0: MVP because it looks like he's going to get a heavy, heavy workload to begin the season.
1: 310-840-4910. Meanwhile, again, for Jacksonville, it's Nick Mullins under center, so not much to get excited about in Duval, but to see some of those backups. Remember the ageless Amir Abdullah. He's their lead running back so far tonight. Nick Mullins, 5 of 5 now for 60 yards. They're starting to generate some steam as they're past midfield on their second drive. And then in the Jets and the Steelers, it was a perfect first drive for Geno Smith and Gang Green. They went 10 plays, 69 yards. It resulted in a Jelani Woods touchdown catch. The big man, 6'7", used to be with the Colts, has not played in the NFL in a regular season game in over 3 years. So this is a big year for him. And since then, the starters came out for the Jets. It's been Cade Klubnik. Meanwhile, for the Steelers, that's the one to look out for tonight. Will Howard expected to play the entire first half. Drew Aller, who I said last hour, is going to have a better NFL career than Fernando Mendoza. He's going to play the second half, so we are almost there. It's 7-0 Jets, under 3 minutes to go in the second quarter. Will Howard had a brutal interception last possession, severely underthrew his receiver. But this possession, he looks pretty good. He's already connecting several passes here on this drive as they are near the red zone. And so Will Howard on the night now, 10 of 14, 74 yards, no touchdowns, does have that pick. Ben Skoranek, the special teams wonder, he's got 3 catches for 26 yards. Roman Wilson hoping to step up this year and make an impact. He's got 2 catches for 16 yards. And we're seeing a good amount of Rico Dowdle and Jalen Warren tonight, Brad. Are you surprised that those guys
0: oddly
1: are still, they're still in the game? They've each gotten 5 carries. That's the starting running back. So that's the running back one and running back two for Pittsburgh. They're still in the game at the end of the first half here.
0: Why? Seriously, what do they have to prove? I mean, both are, you know, ironclad veterans. You know, their roster placement is solidified. I mean, it's been poured in concrete since day one. They're going to work in tandem together. Jalen Warren probably going to get around, you know, 45 to 50% of the opportunity share, and Rico Dowdle about the same as well. Rico, very effective between the tackles. We saw it previously in Carolina. What he's able to do, had some monster games with the Panthers. A lot of people talking about that he's in store for a big year, but I would temper those expectations because of Warren's pass-catching ability. And Aaron Rodgers himself has already come out and said it this summer, that he was looking to check the ball down a little bit more. And he goes, I think I need to get Warren more involved in the pass game. So you could really see a lot of creativity in terms of Warren's usage. And that guy's built like a bowling ball, can run multiple routes in the tree. It's inexplicable. These guys are still in the game. McCarthy, pull them before disaster strikes, my man.
1: Yeah, it doesn't make a lot of sense. Really doesn't make a lot of sense. This long, first quarter, okay, I can understand it. Nearly the entire first half for a couple of veteran running backs? I don't know about that one.
0: Yeah,
1: But that does reinforce to me, Brad, that this is a serious, like, scouting competition or a serious competition going on right now between Will Howard and Drew Aller. I think they really want to give these guys as many reps with either the starters or fringe starters. Again, because the only guys that really aren't playing is Pittman and DK Metcalf. Like Skoranek and Roman Wilson, that's like wide receiver 3 and 4. Those guys are going to get, you know, like probably 20 to 30 catches each this year. They're going to have somewhat of an impact. And so outside of Pittman and Metcalf, you're almost looking at the full Steelers starting 11 here. So I can't wait to see who's on the field with Drew Aller in the second half. And I highly, highly doubt Warren or Dowdle will be on the field. And maybe Skoranek and Roman Wilson aren't either. But man, I cannot wait. I cannot wait for Drew Aller in that second half. So they're at the 2 minute warning. Steelers are trying to get some points on the board. I can't. I'm telling you that I can't. 310-840.
0: I'm bothered for that guy.
1: I am. 310-840-4910. All right. And then coming up at the top of the hour, Brad, the third and final preseason game tonight is between the Broncos and the Packers. And so far, what we know is that Bo Nix is going to play for the first time this preseason. Last time we saw Bo Nix, it was that ugly fractured ankle on the final play of their offense in the AFC divisional round where they beat the Buffalo Bills. Bo Nix did not play in the AFC title game, and so he did not play in the preseason opener last week. but Bo Nix expected to be on a pitch count of roughly 14 plays. So before we get to the Green Bay side of things, Brad, what are you looking forward to see from Bo Nix? Again, new play caller in Davis Webb. And what are you looking forward to see the rest of that Broncos offense?
0: Yeah, I'll look at the speed of the Broncos offense. It feels like they've kind of like picked up the tempo under Webb, and you know, players are really responding positively. So I'm really curious to see how Bo Nix adjusts to, you know, what is being installed and implemented by Davis Webb. It, you know, it's going to be a small sample size. We might see him for two series, but that's probably going to be the maximum, unless he has like an epic long first drive that could be like 10 or 12 plays, and that could be all she wrote. So I'm curious to see how he responds. And again, what I feel is going to be more of a fast-paced system this year. The other player I want to look out for who's been running with the ones, who's generated all kinds of hype in training camp, is none other than the former ILL standout and Pat Bryant, who by all accounts, again, my friends, I know a number of beat reporters in that market because I lived there for 7 years. They've texted me this week saying, man, he has been the star. No question about it, throughout the Broncos training camp. He had one drive in the last game. He was targeted, I think, with the first pass of the game, caught it for 15 yards, and that was it. They're like, okay, we've seen enough. So we're going to see how much we see of him and what the usage is of Pat Bryant, who could be on the brink of a breakout on his own. That's why we saw more run from Cortland Sutton in the last game. It's not like Sutton's going to really disappear, but I have a feeling that Bryant will eventually emerge as a WR2 in this offense, with Jaylen Waddle being the WR1. And the other guy you're probably going to see maybe the second quarter, definitely the second half, the rookie out of Washington. He's built like a beer keg with feet at 5'8", 228 pounds. Is Jonah Coleman, very high yak accumulator at the collegiate level. Excellent missed tackle rates as well. He's already had a couple of nice showings so far in training camp in the preseason. Will that continue tonight? So I will really be looking at the play of Pat Bryant, Bo Nix, that combination early on in the game, and then Jonah Coleman whenever he enters the picture, and see how, if he's going to be pinballing off would-be tacklers like we saw in the last game. So those are two guys for me that I'm really going to be paying the closest of attention to.
1: All right, sweet. Before we get to the Packers side of things, another update, another interception for Will Howard. Brad, I think he's getting cut tomorrow.
0: It's a wrap. It's a wrap.
1: I think he's getting cut tomorrow, man. I mean, I saw the back end of it and they went right to commercial break. So I'm waiting for them to come back and show the replay. But two interceptions, 0 points, and his stat line is most likely going to finish 10 of 15, 74 yards, no touchdowns, two picks, took a sack. Oh boy. Drew Aller's probably going to play with backups, but he's going to play against backups, or, you know, going to play with third stringers and going to play against third stringers in the second half. Oh, baby, I'm going to be a problem. I'm going to be a real problem, Brad, if Drew Aller goes off again tonight. But I mean, look, I think Will Howard has sealed his fate. I think he's going to get cut. There's no point even keeping him anymore past, to roster cut down date. What's the issue? Like, put him on the well, I guess you could to the end of preseason and then, you know, I say, hey, we're going to waive you and put you on the practice squad. Hopefully nobody picks you up. We'll see if anybody picks up Will Howard. But I think his time and any hope of him being the Steelers quarterback in the near future are now over with this performance tonight. Just threw his second interception and got outplayed by Drew Aller last week. Will Howard, sixth draft pick a year ago, he's going to be gone in Pittsburgh. 310-840-4910. All right, on the Green Bay side of things, starters expected to play, but it's unclear for how long. So we're going to see my guy Jordan Love, the MVP of the 2026 NFL season.
0: Oh, boy.
1: I highly, highly doubt we're going to see Josh Jacobs, right, Brad? I mean, I don't know what you've seen on the reporting on him, but especially with all the legal trouble. And he's having a groin issue. He didn't return to practice until a couple of days ago after he missed a few days. I'm going to say 99% we don't see Josh Jacobs. And I don't think we're going to see Tucker Kraft. So, because I know he's been impressing in team drills, but again, he's coming back from the torn ACL. So really, how much do they want to even risk putting him on the field? So who are the two guys, or who are a couple of guys you're very excited to watch tonight with Jordan Love on the field? Maybe only for a series. Maybe the Packers starters are only on the field for a series. But either way, who are you excited to watch, if not only for a couple of plays in this Green Bay offense?
0: Yeah, I know a lot of people are jazzed about Christian Watson, and I get it. He really shined when he came back off the injury last year. But again, his hamstrings are held together with duct tape and bubblicious. And I don't know if he's going to stay upright and healthy. You know, he could be the WR1 in this offense. Some people are, you know, all, you know, head over heels in love with Jaden Reed. I'm not the biggest Jaden Reed fan, who's not seeing a lot of action in 12 personnel packages. Matthew Golden, I think, is going to be the breakout sensation in Northern Wisconsin this year. He's going to earn all of the cheddar. And a guy I think is going to lead this team in receptions. I think he's going to lead this team in yards. I think he's going to be in the conversation of maybe having a handful of touchdowns when it's all said and done. Elite speed, 4.29, 40-yard dash. He ran at the combine a couple of years ago. He was the star of Packers training camp last year, but that never transitioned seamlessly into the regular season. Hell, he didn't even have a single touchdown in like the dozen games that he played in the regular season. And Jordan Love and him just simply were out of sync as Love was overthrowing him, almost impossibly so, way too many times. But I think Golden has had a damn good camp, pretty good preseason. I'm going to see if that continues tonight. And Marshawn Lloyd, too, who is a clear handcuff, the RB2, to Josh Jacobs in this offense. Another guy, very injury prone in his NFL career. Just stay upright, make some splashy plays, and again, solidify your position as the RB2.
1: 310-840-4910 is the phone number to join. I cannot wait to see the first taste of Bo Nix with Davis Webb calling his plays for the Denver Broncos. Big decision this offseason, Sean Payton turning over the play calling to the very young Davis Webb, who was just a quarterback in the NFL a few years ago. 310-840-4910. Brad, you ready for the list, brother? You ready to do the list when we come back?
0: Yeah, I guess. Should I take a shot? And then I'll really be ready.
1: Well, you better get ready one way or another, Buster, because the list is coming up next on this Friday night. He's Brad Evans. I'm Pat Boyle. This is BetMGM tonight on Less Than One Sports. I don't know what to
2: call. Is Bucks QB Baker Mayfield excited for the season to start?
3: Hell yeah, I am. I think we're going to shock a lot of people.
2: There's optimism in Tampa Bay and among fan bases all across the league. We'll be here with you from training camps all the way to Super Bowl 61 on your official home of the NFL, Westwood One Sports.
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1: All right, welcome all back at MGM Tonight, Westwood One's course. He's Brad Evans, I'm Pat Boyle. Phone number to join the show, 310-840-4910. At the half, the Jets lead the Steelers 7-0. Perfect first drive from Geno Smith and company. Since then, Cade Klubnik and the backups have done a decent job, but man, Will Howard, I think he's going to find himself off this Steelers roster in a short order. 10 of 15, 74 yards, but two interceptions, both of them in while the Pittsburgh Steelers were driving. So we're going to see Drew Aller in the second half, baby, and I am jacked up for that one. Elsewhere, Panthers and the Jaguars, no starters playing at all for Jacksonville. The starters are playing for the Panthers, or at least were. They played two possessions. They scored on their second one. Jonathan Brooks, one-yard touchdown run. Remember, Chuba Hubbard's got the hamstring injury. And so Bryce Young, 5 of 6, 49 yards. Jonathan Brooks, 5 carries, 18 yards and a touchdown. Couple of catches for Tet McMillan. And the Panthers lead the Jags 7-3 early second quarter. Kenny Pickett now already in for Carolina. And we just got you all set up and previewed for Broncos, Packers. Both starters going to play, even if only for a series or two. So we're excited for that one. All right, it's a Friday night. It is time. Are you ready? I'm ready. Let's do it. Here is the list.
2: I'm going to have to go tell the world exactly what's on the list.
3: Are you ready?
4: I'm ready.
5: I love trivia.
2: Hey, the champ is telling you to do something.
6: You know what?
2: You just made the list.
1: Friday night trivia. We get producer Brandon Combs in the mix. We get VP Monty in the mix. And it's every man for themselves between me, Combs, and Brad. Monty, what is the list for this week, brother? What are you throwing our way?
7: Hopefully something that doesn't upset you as much as last week upset you. So pretend that didn't happen, right?
1: Brad, hold on. Hold on. Brad, you were off. You were off last Friday, right? Do you know?
8: Yeah.
1: Do you happen to know what this jack wagon
7: this was coming
1: put in as the list?
8: No. What was it? Because I missed it.
1: It was the top 20 pitchers in terms of home runs allowed so far this season in Major League Baseball.
8: Oh, every Chicago Cub imaginable.
9: It was great.
1: Outside of Shohei Imanaga, I think he was the only one on the list. I mean, you're
8: Jameson
1: talking about
8: former Cub.
1: I think he was on it. But yes, there were some very obscure names after like the first like four or five. And so I thought it was poppycock.
8: Yeah,
1: I made Monty run back a part two of the list an hour later.
7: You didn't make me. I offered because I'm a nice person. Okay.
9: Yeah. Yeah. Mark. Stop trying to be tough, Pat. You're not tough. Okay.
7: Oh. Okay. Shots fired.
1: It's easy to say from behind the keyboard in Chicago.
9: It is. Yeah.
1: All right. Monty, what's the list this week, brother?
7: Yeah, let's move on. There's been a lot of rookie quarterback talk, as always, so I figured let's go to the NFL with the preseason in the mix. Hopefully this isn't too specific for anybody. NFL quarterbacks who've had at least 3,500 passing yards in their rookie season. I understand it's a specific number, but that's the cutoff because that's the top 17. So it's essentially the top 17 quarterbacks who've had the most passing yards in their rookie season.
1: Wow.
7: So think of good rookie quarterbacks and just leave it at that.
1: Honestly, I like that a lot.
9: I do too.
1: How do we want to divvy up this order? Anybody want to volunteer to go last?
8: I'll go last.
9: Okay, Brad beat me to it. Brad can go last. Pat, you want to go first? Or you want me to go first?
1: I will go first because I lose almost every single week, and so I'm done giving you handouts. Done giving you handouts. I'm going to go first, and I'm going to go back to the best rookie quarterback rookie season that recently comes to mind. And right away, I'm like, I'm actually wondering now that I think back on it, did he actually get to 3,500 yards? He had to have. He had to have. Even though he did it, a lot of it with his legs. If I get knocked out immediately because Jaden Daniels had like 3,300 yards, I'm going to be so freaking infuriated. But let's start with Jaden Daniels, and hopefully he's there.
7: Jaden Daniels had 3,568 yards in his rookie season.
1: There it is. Oh, my God.
8: Barely. Barely.
7: He's on the list.
1: Oh, my God.
9: Wow. Well, I'm going to go with a guy who Pat hates to admit is a good quarterback. This guy was sitting right over my shoulder here. The Iceman, Caleb Williams, did it in his rookie season.
7: He did, with 3,541 passing yards.
1: Oh, my God.
7: You guys are sitting on the bottom of the list. I like it.
8: All right, I'm going to go with a name that we know and an individual that we see incessantly in commercials because I remember his rookie season. He had an extraordinary amount of interceptions. Defense was bad, but, man, he threw a lot of passes. Peyton Manning has to be on this list.
7: He is 3,739 yards. Ninth most among quarterbacks.
9: Terrible rookie year.
7: Just interceptions.
8: He threw a lot.
1: Yeah, it was just the interceptions because he threw the ball. It was like 40 times a game, if I remember correctly.
8: Yeah, that's right.
9: Wow.
1: When you said a bunch of interceptions, I thought you were going with somebody more recent. And I know he had the 1 year that was just an incredible statistic anomaly. I don't know if it was his rookie year, but I'm pretty sure his rookie year, he did at least throw a ton. And so, this comes down to like splitting hairs, I feel like. Is it 3,800 or is it like 3,400? But Brad made my eyebrows perk up. I thought he was going Jameis, and I'm going to do it. Give me Jameis Winston rookie season with the Bucks. Yeah,
8: that's a good call. Good call.
7: Fifth most among rookie quarterbacks, 4,000 yards for Jameis in his rookie season.
9: I still think it's crazy that he never got a starting opportunity the year after he threw. He was the only, I know he threw 30 interceptions, but he was also the only quarterback that year that threw for 5,000 yards and 30 touchdowns. So, I mean, and we have a guy in the Hall of Fame named Brett Favre who made a career out of throwing for 30 interceptions a season. I love Jameis Winston. He's one of my favorites. And you stole mine. Let's go. Did Andrew Luck do it? Andrew Luck.
7: That's your final answer?
9: He was really good as rookie year. Final answer, yeah.
7: Andrew Luck has the most passing yards in a rookie season, 4,300. Wow.
8: That was a good call there. I was going to say Andrew Luck. I was going to go back-to-back Colts. Let's go with a current name. A player is going to be in action tonight, as a matter of fact. The pride of Oregon, Bo Nix.
7: Bo Nix is on the list. 3,700 plus in his rookie season.
1: Okay. And here's a quarterback I've been very vocal against that needs to have a big year because his defense might be the 85 Bears. And if he plays like he did in his rookie season, then I think they could honestly win the Super Bowl. But I need to see him play like he did his rookie season first. So he's got to be on this freaking list because he blew everybody's nips off a couple of years ago. Give me C.J. Stroud, the Houston Texans.
7: Third most, 4,100 yards his rookie season.
9: All right. How about Baker Baker the touchdown maker?
8: Oh, damn it.
9: Brad likes to call him Baker Mayfield.
8: Yes. That was going to be my guess.
7: He is on the list. 3,700. Oh. His rookie year.
9: He's so good. People don't realize how good he really is. He's so underrated.
8: Yeah. Yeah, I totally agree. He had a pretty memorable rookie season in Cleveland. Oh, this guy has had nothing but bad defenses. He's a pretty solid NFL quarterback. It's kind of a love-hate relationship with a lot of people. Like, God, man, he got a lot of reps his rookie year. I think he reached 3,500. The Dak attack, Dak Prescott?
7: Dak Prescott is on the list. 12th all time. 3,600.
9: He throws for a ton of yards every year.
8: Yeah, he does.
1: Okay, I'm blanking on who this guy's offensive coordinator. Actually, no, I'm pretty sure it was Shane Steichen was his offensive coordinator, if I'm not mistaken. Another quarterback that I've been a vocal critic of the last year and a half because he gets to the playoffs and he turns into a puddle. And his numbers, I don't even think he's gotten at 3,500 yards the last two seasons, but his rookie year, I'm pretty confident he had over 4,000. Mrs. Madison Beer, give me Justin Herbert.
7: You are correct. 4,300 in his rookie season. Second all time.
8: Oh, wow. Madison Beer, not second all time.
9: All right. This first guy season. I know threw for 4,000 yards. He's a bit of a head case now, and he's no longer a quarterback in the league, even though he thinks he should be in the league.
8: Damn
9: Cam
8: it.
9: Newton.
8: Oh, my God, that was going to be my pick again.
7: That's unfortunate for you, Brad, because he is on the list over 4,000 in his rookie season.
1: Drew Aller, first play, 7-yard scamper.
8: Do you want to guess him next? You should.
1: He will be. He'll be on this. Well, it won't be his rookie season because it'll be Rodgers, but his first starting season will have 5,000.
8: All right. I'm going to go with another current quarterback. A guy that was on some pretty bad teams out west. New locale, but I'm pretty sure. I mean, he actually had a really excellent rookie season. Man, did he have 3,500? I'm running out of options. I'm going to say the mini docks in Minnesota, Kyler Murray.
1: Oh, dude. Back-to-back guesses. You guys are taking my guys.
7: It's been a lot of stealing tonight.
8: Blaine Combs.
7: Kyler Murray is on the list. 3,700 in his rookie season.
1: I think the common theme here is it's a bunch of quarterbacks that I'm not buying a whole lot of stock into this year, and I think there's one more that I think is going to take a step back. And I think despite all the dysfunction in his rookie year, I'm pretty sure he's on here. He's got – I mean, if not, then I'm out. But I'm putting it together in my head. I'm like, all right, Herbert's on here. Caleb's on here. CJ Stroud's on here. I hope Trevor Lawrence is on here. Because I feel like he played every game. He had to compile enough to get over 3,500. Trevor Lawrence.
7: That is correct.
1: 600.
9: I didn't think he did it.
1: That might be it for me.
9: I did not think Lawrence was on there.
8: That is correct.
9: Oh, God.
7: There are four names remaining on the list.
8: Oh, man.
9: Are all of them names we know, or are these all older guys?
8: I guarantee they're names we know. It's just a matter of what era are they from.
7: Correct. I will tell you there is one other person on the list before the year 2000 besides Peyton Manning. So Peyton Manning, there's two total. Peyton Manning's already been guessed. There's one more prior to the year 2000.
9: prior to the year 2000. I'm not even going to go there.
7: That one's for Brad.
9: In the year 2000. I'm trying to think more recent. He had a good rookie year. Mac Jones.
8: Are you kidding me?
9: With New England.
1: No way. There's no way Mac Jones. Mac Jones.
9: Yeah, I think he threw for. I think he threw for close to 4,000, if I'm not mistaken. He had a really good rookie year and then just fell off.
1: If Mac Jones is on this list,
7: go ahead, Pat.
1: Combs ain't beating the allegations. Mac Jones out of left field.
7: It's funny you say that because I was about to say before I cut you off. There's another classic. Classic Combs just pull out of left field. How was that a pull out of left field?
1: Because there's nobody that would write, think in their right mind who had a good rookie year. Oh, Mac Jones had a great rookie year.
9: Well, except for the fact that I've got NFL Network on and they were just showing some freaking Niners highlights. Sorry.
1: That's garbage. That's BS. NFL Network's got the Steelers-Jets game on. That's how I know you're lying.
8: Yep.
9: Oh, my God.
8: All right, so you said there's one name on this list that's pre-2000. I got two guys that it could be. Both Hall of Famers. Both have actually met in person. Done events with both of them. And I'm going to tell you the two names, and I'm going to give you my final answer because I'm really debating. Dan Marino, Jim Kelly. It's one of those two. Marino, if I recall correctly, didn't start the year, caught fire over the second half of the season of his rookie campaign, if I remember that right. So I don't think he played enough games. I'm going to go with a K-gun, Jim Kelly. Final answer.
7: Sound reasoning there, Brad. He is on the list. You got him.
9: Oh, but Mac Jones was a pull out of left field. And this guy gets Jim Kelly. And I'm cheating? And I'm cheating? Well, what are we doing here?
7: We heard his reasoning. We heard no reasoning from you. We just heard, oh, Mac Jones.
8: I mentioned two Hall of Fame quarterbacks. You're talking about Mac freaking Jones.
9: He threw for like 4,000 yards close to his first year.
8: Oh,
9: I don't know. That was
1: who remembers reason. That? Who remembers that?
9: It was like 4 years ago, Pat.
1: You got no morals. Not,
9: it wasn't 1990, whatever.
1: You have no morals. You're a liar.
7: 1980.
1: Oh, no, you're right. 86. No, you're a liar.
7: For Jim Kelly.
1: There's no shot in the last 10 minutes NFL Network is playing Mac Jones highlights with the Steelers Jets game on. You're lying through your teeth. I know it. And there's no way I'm getting this last answer.
8: I got one guess left.
1: Yeah, the only guess that I have.
8: I got one guess left.
1: How typical would it be?
7: There are two guys remaining.
1: How typical would it be if a former Giant quarterback is on this list? And I know he threw a bunch of touchdowns. I don't know if he got 3,500 yards, but it's the only person in my head. Under Mac Jones, how about another one? How about Daniel Jones?
7: No.
8: Holmes, I've got one guy, and I'm not sure he's on it.
9: Yeah, I. The only, I mean, I just don't know if he did it or not. I'm going to go with Matty Ice, Matt Ryan.
7: Matt Ryan, unfortunately, was 60 yards too shy, 3,440.
8: Yes,
7: he was number 18 all time.
8: Okay, so both the guys that are remaining played this century, based on the clue that Monty gave us. This guy's debut, I will never forget, because it was against New Orleans. Lit the world freaking on fire. One wrist flick. It was like a 60-yard bomb to, I think it was Deshaun Jackson. burned out pretty quick in the league. RG3.
9: Oh.
7: That's got to be
9: I
7: it.
9: You're going somewhere else.
7: Is incorrect. He is not.
8: What? See,
9: when I think DeSean Jackson, I was thinking his Philly days. Is Carson Wentz on the list? That's who I thought he was going with.
7: RG3 was just a few hundred yards short. Are you next in line, Combs? Or what's the...
3: Well, we all got one.
9: Yeah, we all...
7: Well, right.
9: We
7: all you all missed, wrong. So is it all a tie right now?
3: Well, I got out.
8: Yeah, it's all
3: I
8: a got tie. Out.
9: Oh, my bad.
8: Nobody wins. Same,
9: yeah.
7: If it's the same round the same for everybody, round. Then we could just keep going, right?
8: I mean, I'm out of... That's true. Run out of names. I
9: just threw one out there just guessing to see who else was on the list, but I don't know.
7: Well, I'll give you... You're the only one that answered, so I'll give it to you. Carson Wentz is on the list.
9: Is he really?
8: Yeah. I bet he is.
7: Almost 3,800
9: who's
7: yards.
9: The other, what team did season. The other guy play for?
3: That's it.
7: The guy made his debut in 2010. For a team that is no longer in the city that he debuted for.
9: Oh, God.
8: Well, he already got right. it. So just so
9: could be
8: just
9: the
8: tell
9: Chargers.
8: Us the city
9: could be
8: that
9: the
8: he used to play in.
9: Raiders. Could be the Rams.
3: Phillip Rivers. When did Rivers make it? No, Rivers was in the 90s.
7: It is the Rams. I figured that would give it away.
3: It's Goff.
8: All right. So St. Louis.
9: Sam Bradford.
7: It's not Goff. It is Sam
3: 2010,
7: Bradford.
3: 2010, Pat. It's.
9: Goff.
8: Sam Bradford.
9: 2010.
3: Sorry, dude. I was watching Drew Aller. I don't know how the Jets got the ball back. And you know, it's fine because you looked up Mac Jones. There's no way anybody with a brain, rational brain gives that answer.
9: Bro, what are we talking about right now?
3: We got a
9: brand comes up with Jim Kelly. The most obscure
8: he's a Hall of Famer.
3: I'm gonna start drinking.
8: Hall of Famer.
3: We gotta go to break.
8: Came up with him.
9: Oh. Whatever. Pat.
3: We're going to break. We're going to break. This is BetMGM tonight. Westwood One Sports. Mac Jones.
8: Travesty.
4: Westwood One. The NFC is loaded with questions. Can anyone beat the Rams super team? Will Caleb Williams live up to the hype? Are the Seahawks ready to repeat? We're less than 3 weeks away from the regular season. Buckle up. Westwood One Sports.
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1: Welcome on back. You heard the song. This is BetMGM Tonight, Westwood One Sports. He's Brad Evans. I'm Pat Boyle. Phone number to join the show, 310-840-4910. Get to your phone calls here in just a second, but we've got a Drew Aller dime alert, Brad. Drew Aller dime alert. Drew Aller sidestepping pressure, rolling out to the left, and on the run with a defender trying to reach for his arm, uncorks a 38-yard pass to one of his receivers, something McCree, never even heard of the guy, don't know it, Lake McCree. Who the hell is Lake McCree? How is this guy, he's a tight end, that's because I was like, this guy looks like a lineman. He's 6'4", 243 pounds, undrafted from USC, an undrafted rookie. And Drew Aller just found him with a dime, little toe tap on the sideline from the big fella. Drew Aller, 38-yard bomb on the money. And then a couple of plays later, he did get sacked because they couldn't block for him. It wasn't his fault. He basically was under pressure within a second of snapping the football. And so what was a promising drive stalls. And then the Steelers, do they not have Chris Boswell anymore? Why do they have this guy Laith Marjan kicking? He just blew the field goal. 24-year-old, they signed him as an undrafted free agent after the draft back in April. Ended his college career at Kansas. I guess they're giving him a shot to be the backup kicker. I mean, why? You've had Boswell there for like 25 years. There's like not many kickers more reliable than him. And so this guy, Laith Marjan, just blew the field goal. But that Drew Aller throw was all I needed to see tonight. He's 4 of 6 for 57 yards. Also one carry for 4 yards. The future is now, Brad. The future is now. I almost honestly kind of like Roger, just retire. Aaron Rodgers should just retire so Drew Aller could be the starting quarterback now.
2: Are you going to put a ring on him? I mean, who's hotter right now, Drew Aller or Madison Beer?
1: Drew Aller. If you told me to pick, I could have one night alone with either. I'm joking. I promise I'm joking.
2: No, you're not. You're half joking.
1: I'm like 95% joking.
2: Man crushes are a thing. I mean, I have been in love with Mandatory Montgomery his entire career, and my heart still goes pitter pat for him, but I'm a promiscuous fellow. I have so many man crushes. So many now.
1: Can I ask
2: you? You're a one man guy.
1: Yeah. Because I love every time you do it. The Mandatory Montgomery, you jackals. Is that from a movie reference? Where do you get that when you reference David Montgomery?
2: My ass. I just made it up.
1: I thought
2: writer of the year, Pat. Come on, man.
1: You are. You'd be a good movie writer. You would be a good script writer because every time you say it, I think of the guy, the sergeant from Full Metal Jacket. I think of him. R. Lee Ermey, the guy that plays Sergeant Hartman.
2: Yeah.
1: That's who I think of. And I'm like, that's got to be what he said in some movie. But no, you just literally pulled it out of your keister.
2: Yeah, I don't know. I woke up one day and I'm like, I like alliteration. What goes well with Montgomery? Oh, mandatory. And then I made it a bit when I had the old Sirius XM show. And then your jackals has just been kind of a phrase that I've used among friends for years. So I just kind of threw that at the end. Mandatory Montgomery, you jackals.
1: That's good stuff. I know Bert in Baltimore is waiting to get on the phone lines. Can't wait to hear what he has to say when we

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1: 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We bid adieu to Brad Evans for the night and for the weekend as he goes and takes on Sin City. My goodness, prayers for that man's liver. Hopefully I'm doing a show with him on Monday and it's not like The Hangover Part 4. 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We will get to your phone calls in about, I would say, 5-10 minutes from now, if you can hang patiently just for a little bit longer. 310-840-4910 to call. You could also text 310-840-4910, and you can hit me up on Twitter at PatBoyle44. A lot of fun tonight, talking a lot of football. We haven't talked a whole lot of baseball. We will get there in a bit, because you got a busy Friday night with a bunch of aces, and we had one hell of an ace versus ace showdown. Cy Young candidates going at it with Chris Sale and Jacob Mizorowski. So we'll get there in a bit. But right now, let's get you an update on the football games going on, preseason action. Jets and the Steelers. Just a refresher. Geno Smith and the Jets starters, minus Breece Hall with that groin injury. Hopefully he'll be ready to go for week one. They played the first drive. They were perfect. Geno was perfect. 7 of 7, 65 yards and a touchdown. Threw a touchdown pass to big Jelani Woods. 13-yard touchdown catch. Jelani Woods, a guy that only played a couple of snaps last year, and it was his first action on an NFL in an NFL game in 3 seasons. So trying to make the team as maybe the third string tight end or the backup tight end in case Kenyon Sadiq, their first round draft pick, can't stay healthy. So it was a good opening drive. Since then, it's been the backups, Cade Klubnik. Now it's Zappy hour, Bailey Zappy for the Jets. For the Steelers, though, much more interest. Will Howard played the entire first half. Drew Aller is playing the entire second half. We're not seeing Mason Rudolph tonight. This is going to determine, in my opinion, who ends up making the active 53-man roster. I never thought the Steelers were going to carry 4 quarterbacks. Will Howard probably sealed his fate tonight. 10 of 15, 74 yards, but 2 back-breaking interceptions in plus territory. Now my guy, Drew Aller, who I said earlier in the show, is going to have a better NFL career than Fernando Mendoza. Drew Aller right now, 4 for 7, 57 yards, including a 38-yard dime on the run to Lake McCree, who is a tight end, an undrafted tight end rookie from USC. Drew Aller has taken a couple of sacks, though, that has stalled the last few drives. Not really his fault. I watched both of them. Literally within a second and a half of snapping it, he was getting swallowed up by the Jets' backup pass rushers. So at Steelers' offensive line, not a whole lot of depth. Hopefully they don't suffer too many injuries. Elsewhere, Carolina and Jacksonville. Panthers lead the Jaguars 17-6. We saw Bryce Young in the starters for 2 series, the second of which resulted in a touchdown. Bryce Young, 5 of 6, 49 yards. And it was Jonathan Brooks, 5 carries, 18 yards, including a 1-yard touchdown run. No starters playing for the Jaguars. At quarterback, it's been Nick Mullins. Now it's Carter Bradley, who is, I think, an undrafted free agent in his second year, or a rookie from South Alabama, either way. And then the third game coming up in just a matter of moments, Packers-Broncos, both Jordan Love and the Packers starters and Bo Nix and the Broncos starters expected to play a series or two. So we'll keep you posted on that. Before we get to your calls, 310-840-4910. You know what, actually, let's get to the phone calls first here, and then we'll do hot or cold. Let's get to Bert in Baltimore. My guy, Bert, who's been waiting patiently. Bert, what's going on, brother? How you doing on this Friday night?
2: Patty, I'm doing good, man. I'm doing good. I think you are spot on with this Drew Aller call of yours. In fact,
1: Bert, we're losing you. We lost Bert. Let's see if we can get Bert reconnected. Yeah, Bert, we got you, brother. Go ahead. You were speaking. You were gassing me up. I was loving it. Keep going. Go ahead. You think I'm going to be spot on with the Drew Aller prediction?
2: You are spot on with this Aller call. If he keeps playing like this, what do you think? He may challenge Rodgers for the starting job?
1: Well, no. I mean, let's not get crazy. Are you trolling me, Bert? You think I would seriously think that they would put Drew Aller ahead of Aaron Rodgers?
2: Just a little, Pat. Sorry.
1: I was going to say, I know you're a smart. He does look good. He looks really good. And I think that Will Howard looks really bad. And I think so that makes this competition pretty easy in terms of who's going to make the active roster. And then look, I mean, Bert, I think the Steelers could be a wild card team this year if Rodgers stays healthy. But I mean, let's see who's going to be shocked if a guy that's 42 going on 43 breaks down and can't stay healthy. And then it's a question of, are you going to Mason Rudolph, who we've seen time and time again, it feels like, and we know what his ceiling is, or do you take a shot, roll the dice, and go to Drew Aller? I think that's a question right now that is bubbling over in the brain of Mike McCarthy and GM Omar Khan.
2: Well, look, Pat, the real reason I called, I realize the NFL is about to start, but we are less than 60 days away from opening night, 7 p.m., where the Philadelphia 76ers take on the New York Knicks. And I'm afraid you're going to anger the NBA gods. You made a pact on air before you went to Spain that if the Knicks pulled out the NBA championship, you would never again get upset when you lose to Combs on air about anything.
1: When did I say that? You got a good memory, Bert.
2: I called in. I said, who are you kidding? You're way too competitive, but I don't need the Knicks going sub 500 this year because you work with Rain Man.
1: Jeez.
2: You're not going to win. You're never going to win. He's always going to beat you. Just accept it before it destroys you and the New York Knicks season.
1: Okay. All right, Bert. I do think the Knicks can go back to back. As much as I think I am content, I can die peacefully with the one Knicks championship, I definitely would like to see a couple of more in my lifetime. So, okay, I'll take your advice, and I won't freak out, which it feels like I do every Friday when Combs pulls Mac Jones rookie season 3,500 plus yards out of his you know what. In order to knock me out or continue to go on with the list. So, all right, Bert, thank you for playing therapist for me. I appreciate it. Yeah, thanks, Bert. All right, man. Bert in Baltimore. I mean, how did he remember that? You know, that's like, you ever been in times of crisis? And by crisis, I mean, I'm not actual crisis. Like for me, I used to get real bad stomach aches because I was lactose intolerant. And I think I still am. And I've just kind of like, I just raw dog it at this point, right? Like I just deal with the consequences, like a real bad stomach ache every now and then. I don't eat nearly as much dairy as I used to. Like when I was in high school, it was cereal and milk every morning. That was my breakfast, you know, 5 minutes to come on. You know, you got to be in high school at 7:45 in the morning. You think I'm making breakfast? I'm pouring cereal into the bowl and the whole milk or 2% milk. And that's my breakfast. Lunch, it was like my mom would make me lunch. It would be turkey and cheese. And then dinner was, I mean, you know, most nights in the Boyle household, either like, you know, Italian or just something else that like I'm putting cheese on something. And then, you know, it's a 17-year-old, 16-year-old. You think I give a rat's ass about eating ice cream like 2-3 nights a week. So you could see how much dairy I was consuming on a daily basis. And then like there would just be certain nights where I'm just like, oh, I feel like my stomach lining's being ripped apart. And I got, you know, and I got to tell you what's going on in the bathroom certain nights. So finally I started taking those lactates, you know, for anybody that's lactose intolerant, you know what I mean? And so you can still kind of consume dairy, but you take a little lactate pill and it helps with the symptoms. And I got to a point eventually where I was like, okay, can I continue to put myself through this kind of pain? Or am I just maybe going to cut down on the dairy that I eat? And so that's what I did. And so I rarely get these anymore, these really bad, painful stomach aches. But there are certain times where it's like you're not actively thinking what you're consuming in a day. And there is a lot of dairy. And then again, I'm like on the toilet and I'm like, what kind of pain? I feel like I'm giving birth. And so it's in those moments where I've been like, please, please God, or please whoever, overlord or whatever greater being there is on this, in this universe, just make this stomach ache go away. And I promise I won't misbehave anymore. Like I was in high school. I was like, I won't misbehave and I'll do all my chores. You know, now it's like, I promise I won't go to bed late. Like I'm praying to the universe, like as if my call will be answered. As long as I then uphold my end of the promise, then I'll be good. And so I guess that was probably the promise that I made during during the list a few months back in June when the Knicks were on the cusp of a title and I was freaking out because Combs is pulling answers left and right that he has no business doing other than that he Googled them. And so I guess I must have said one day, all right, I won't freak out over the list anymore when we play on Friday nights. Just give me a Knicks championship. And then the Knicks won a championship. So here is Bert like the Grim Reaper at death's door, at my door, knocking to remind me, hey, I'm going to get you. All right, I'm going to make sure that the basketball gods get you and the Knicks never have a winning season ever again if you keep freaking out over the list. And so there you go. All right, 310-840-4910. Speaking of Combs, let's get a little hot or cold here going as the Packers and the Broncos are underway, and it's tough enough to watch the game, but now they've split the games. They've gone split screen, so I'm like trying to squint here to see what's going on while I'm doing a radio show. So I don't know what the Packers' first drive is looking like here. Combs, maybe you could fill me in, and then let's get to a little hot or cold, brother. What's going on?
3: What's going on? You know, I'm getting a little bit offended. You questioning my integrity when it comes to us playing games like The List. Like, do you really, like if I really, really needed to cheat to beat you, I would hate myself. Just throwing it out.
1: Maybe you don't hate yourself as much as you should.
3: Man, probably not. The fact that you couldn't remember that in 2021 Mac Jones had an incredible rookie season, and I took a chance. I could have been wrong. Actually, I think
1: it's the fact that you're never wrong. It's the fact that you take these chances and they're always on the board on a list of that was 17 players and we were 13. In there was like four to go, and you have so many quarterbacks in the last 20 years that you could have went to, and you go Mac Jones.
3: I mean, but I was right. I don't know what to tell you. And then right after I get Mac Jones, Brad gets Jim Kelly, and you're mad at me. He gets Jim Kelly from 1990. I get Mac Jones from 5 years ago. Unreal. Anyway,
1: well, I mean,
3: Packers first drive, Jordan Love completes a pass across the middle. Christian Watson actually gets the ball stripped, but they ruled that he was down. So the Packers are still driving now. They are in Broncos territory and just got the Broncos to jump offside. So it is, I believe, first and five now for the Green Bay Packers. And Jordan Love leading the Packers offense. So Drew Aller on the other side, you know, getting his running back killed. I see that you are excited about Drew Aller and his numbers today, 6 of 9 for 68 yards with a 80.4 passer rating. And I think it's kind of funny because you were so down on Fernando Mendoza yesterday, even though the week before Mendoza went 10 of 16 for 97 yards and a touchdown and had a passer rating of 100.3.
1: I said he looked good in his preseason debut.
3: Yeah, it's just to me, I think when you look at the preseason and then again, you're talking about, you know, oh, they couldn't block for Drew Aller. So he got sacked. And when I brought that up last night with Fernando Mendoza, you're like, oh, come on, give me a break. It's the second string of the Texans, even though Jadeveon Clowney was rushing him on every play. But I digress. Hot or cold, Drew Aller will be the starting quarterback for the Pittsburgh Steelers by week 11.
1: No, cold. Cold. As much as I've got very high hopes for Drew Aller in 2027 and beyond. And I'll say it again. I think he's going to end up having a better NFL career than Fernando Mendoza, just off of what I saw his first couple of years at Penn State, what I've seen so far this preseason, the organization that he is in, a stable, consistent winning organization, the Pittsburgh Steelers, with a stable, consistent winning head coach in Mike McCarthy, better weapons around him and Michael Pittman and DK Metcalf, assuming they'll still be there next year, which I'm 99% sure they're both under. I mean, they just signed Pittman to a contract extension. I'm sure DK Metcalf has at least two more years and a better offensive line than what Fernando Mendoza has. Zero wide receiver talent. And yes, he's got Brock Bowers and Ashton Jeanty, but I think he's got a better environment, Drew Aller. And I think he's going to end up being the better quarterback. No, I don't see him playing this year, because I do think that Aaron Rodgers is going to be good again, whether he could stay healthy or not. I mean, how could you really predict that, other than if he gets hurt, you're going to have a bunch of people say, see, wow, 42-year-old got hurt. What a shocker. And it could be like, it could be something that any quarterback in the league could have gotten hurt on. I mean, let's say he gets blindsided and he gets a concussion. If it's something where it's like Rodgers just looks like he's 60 and like his calf, he's got like a strained calf every other week, then that, okay, then it's a different conversation. So I think Rodgers is going to stay healthy. I think he's going to be good. I think the Steelers are going to be a wild card team. I think the Bengals are going to win the AFC North, and I think the Steelers are a wild card team. So, no, for that reason, I don't think Drew Aller is going to be the Steelers starter by week 11. But if in a world where the Steelers or Rodgers are really bad or Rodgers gets hurt, I think at this point, Drew Aller probably should get the chance to go over Mason Rudolph. A lot of that would be dependent on where it happens in the season and what's their record. But if they're bad, there's no point of going to Mason Rudolph. You'd be better off just going straight to Drew Aller. So I don't see it happening, because I think Rodgers will be good and the Steelers will be good. So I'm going to go cold.
3: Pat, I'm starting. Look, you are one of my best friends in this industry. Like, I love talking sports with you. I love talking to you, but your taste in quarterbacks is about as good as my taste in wives, minus my current wife.
1: Good to throw that in there.
3: I don't understand what you're looking at when you look at some of these things. And then when I'm talking about Aaron Rodgers, what I'm talking about with Rodgers isn't the fact that Rodgers isn't great, because to me, Rodgers is a top three, maybe even top two quarterback of all time. I think Rodgers' greatness is unmatched as far as a thrower of the football, as far as decision maker, all of that stuff combined. But we're looking at an Aaron Rodgers going in what, year 43 season?
1: 42 going on 43.
3: Yeah, which with an offensive line that cannot block, they did very little to upgrade the offensive line in front of them. With, you could talk about the weapons. I do like the addition of Pittman. I do think Pittman's a nice addition. But then you also added Mike McCarthy. And I think people are just overblowing the fact that him and Rodgers, he coached Rodgers before. They're going to have this synergy. They're going to run the clock back. Well, I don't know if you remember what happened with McCarthy and Aaron Rodgers, minus, the 2010 season when they won the Super Bowl. And the way that relationship ended in Green Bay was not good. And then I watched Mike McCarthy coach the Dallas Cowboys. And a Dallas Cowboys offense with Dak Prescott and all of the weapons that they have over there, and CeeDee Lamb and all of the other stuff, Mike McCarthy's last season as the Dallas Cowboys head coach, they were 21st in offense. He wasn't good with a really good Dak Prescott, CeeDee Lamb, and a whole bunch of weapons and a really good offensive line in Dallas. And you think that something's going to click here in Pittsburgh, especially with the schedule that they play at that? I don't see it. I see a 7-win, 8-win team in Pittsburgh. And I see Aaron Rodgers at some point, and I hope it's not injury, because I want to see him play. I don't know how healthy he can stay behind this offensive line. But then again, I also don't know how good they're going to be come week 13 or 14 or week 11 in this instance. and might just have to go ahead and make that change to see what they have in Drew Aller for the rest of the season. Cause I don't think this is going to be a good season for the Pittsburgh Steelers. I don't think this is going to be a great season for Aaron Rodgers.
1: All right. Well, comes 2024, Dak Prescott played half the season. He got hurt. So they're rolling out Cooper Rush. All right. And their defense was terrible, but look at the full seasons that Dak Prescott played with Mike McCarthy as his head coach and the play caller for the Dallas Cowboys offense. They are like routinely a top five offense. Now, if you want to say that, okay, maybe it is just the talent around him, because look what Brian Schottenheimer did in year one last year. Their offense was still elite and their defense was once again terrible. Okay, that would be a counterpoint that I can say that's fair. But I do look at what Mike McCarthy has done throughout his career as a head coach. Is he a guy that, like, with your season on the line, or with, you know, with life or death matter, who do you want calling plays, or who do you want managing a game as a head coach? Is Mike McCarthy at the top of that list? No, I wouldn't put him at the top of that list. But like, look at the coaches that we maybe would have had over him over the last couple of years. And look at, as time goes on, some coaches age like a fine wine. Some coaches get better, right? Andy Reid, you could also argue Andy Reid is a product of his environment with Patrick Mahomes and a dynasty Chiefs team that you could throw a lot of other head coaches in there and they would have won Super Bowls, because Andy Reid for the longest time was that guy that couldn't win the big game. And then he got Patrick Mahomes as his quarterback. Mike Tomlin, guy that won a Super Bowl, guy that went to two Super Bowls. How much has he won the last 10 years to the point where it was time to cut ties? John Harbaugh, a guy that was, I feel like, considered a top five coach in football up until the last 8-9 years. How much winning in the playoffs had he done? So there are a lot of these coaches that have won a Super Bowl or have been to a Super Bowl or two, and then maybe go 10, 15, McCarthy, Tomlin, and John Harbaugh, all three of them. They've gone over a decade since they've won a Super Bowl, since they've been to a Super Bowl. But I feel like, you know, if you were to put those three coaches next to each other, I feel like just because Mike Tomlin had great sayings and, you know, it was a defensive guy, and so he's not responsible for the offense, people would always just put Mike Tomlin way ahead of McCarthy and or Harbaugh, because John Harbaugh is a special teams guy and he's not responsible for the offense. He gets put ahead. But because Mike McCarthy is the one calling the plays, and so often in the playoffs of the Cowboys, it was their offense sputtering against the Niners back-to-back years, or the year the defense gets lit up by Jordan Love. I still feel like Mike McCarthy got you know, the short end of the stick for that year as well. I just feel like it's so easy for a lot of people to blame Mike McCarthy, but he is a phenomenal head coach. And he has won with, yes, some good weapons and some good talent around him. He's an offensive play caller. His offenses are always, always good. That's why I got confidence in the Steelers. That's why I got confidence in Drew Aller for the future. But yeah, look, I know it didn't end. It ended ugly between him and Rodgers in their time in Green Bay. The difference is now they need each other. This could be their, well, this is Rodgers' last chance, and this could be Mike McCarthy's last chance at a head coaching job. They know that they need each other. They are like, it's not like, hey, this ain't working, man. You know, you're done. I'm going to go play another decade, and who knows, you'll go coach somewhere else. This but could be their last stops together. They have to make it work.
3: That's and all I feel good like, and no matter, well. That's all good and well, but you have to have an offensive line that can block for you, Pat. You can need each other all you want, but when Aaron Rodgers, who's 43 years old, is getting crushed at the line of scrimmage and is having to roll out of the pocket and try to get away as slow as he is, and he was never the fastest quarterback anyway, I just don't know how you're going to make it work, especially with the defenses that the Pittsburgh Steelers go up against this year. Just in the first, 5 weeks of the season, you're going to see New England's defense. You're going to see the Bengals defense. You're going to see, look, I know that they're the Browns, but that defense is still pretty damn good. And then you're going to see the Colts defense and then the Bucks defense. I just don't know. You also have the Eagles on your schedule. You also have the Broncos on your schedule. You also have the Texans on your schedule, the Ravens. I mean, I just don't know how you're going to do it with this offensive line, with an aging Aaron Rodgers, and keep him healthy enough to complete a full season. And even if he is healthy enough, I don't know how efficient he's going to be come week 9, 10, 11 in the middle of that season after taking all of the hits that he's probably going to end up taking.
1: because he's a Hall of Famer. And last year he had to get rid of the ball quickly because their offensive line was shoddy. And that's why everybody's like, oh, Rodgers doesn't have anything left. Because look at, they just got to throw the ball a yard or two down the field. Oh, Rodgers is terrible. Okay, if they get some better protection this year, then Rodgers will have more time to operate. We know that he's still got the arm. We've seen it. His arm really hasn't dropped off that much at all. The mobility, absolutely. He can't extend plays. So, but now you also give him another weapon on the outside that he can, if maybe at like worst case scenario, throw one up to Pittman, or, you know, throw the ball in Pittman's area and he can make a catch, rather than DK Metcalf is the only guy that you would trust in those situations. So I think they've got a better offensive play caller because Arthur Smith is gone. McCarthy's an upgrade. They've got a better receiving core because you bring in Michael Pittman. Hopefully the offensive line is a little bit better. And I think, again, they made the playoffs last year. They make the playoffs every year with a lot less than they have this season. I think McCarthy's going to prove people wrong again. 310-840-4910. We'll continue on. We got some more hot or cold to get to, including, I don't know about the Panthers anymore to repeat as NFC South champions. Who the hell is going to win that division? Plus, I've got a fun challenge set up for myself at the Phillies game that I'm going to be going to tomorrow. So we'll fill you in on that. 310-840-4910. That's producer Brandon Combs. I'm Pat Boyle. This is BetMGM Tonight on Westwood One Sports.
4: 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The Bills and Ravens have new coaches. Patrick Mahomes and Bo Nix are coming off injuries. The Patriots face a first-place schedule. The regular season kicks off in less than 3 weeks. We're ready. Are you? Westwood One Sports.
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15: 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Don't miss the league's first ever regular season game in Australia, September 10th, between divisional rivals the Los Angeles Rams and the San Francisco 49ers, airing live on Netflix from the Melbourne Cricket Ground. 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NFL on Netflix. Don't miss a minute of the action. Rams versus the 49ers, live from Australia, September 10th on Netflix.

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1: BetMGM Tonight, Westwood One Sports. I'm Pat Boyle. The phone number to join the show is 310-840-4910. That's 310-840-4910. You can also hit me up on Twitter at PatBoyle44. Get you an update here on these games, and then we'll get to your calls and we'll get to your texts. The Jets lead the Steelers 10-0, so no points put up by my guy Drew Aller. A couple of the offensive line, the backup offensive line for the Steelers was shoddy, to say the least. They were terrible. They had a couple of drives that got stalled because they can't block anybody. Drew Aller, 6 for 11, 68 yards. He also had one carry for 4 yards. The highlight of his night, a 38-yard dime on the run, throwing across, not across his body, but like opening up his body. And he hit rookie undrafted tight end Lake McCree on the money right next to the sideline for a 38-yard gainer. But not a whole lot besides that from the Steelers' backups offense in the second half. Will Howard did get to play with Rico Dowdle, Jaylen Warren, Ben Skoranek, Roman Wilson, and Will Howard threw 2 backbreaking interceptions. I think Will Howard is getting cut in about a week from now when it gets near cutdown day. And he's going to get waived, and whether he gets picked up by somebody else on the practice squad or not is left to be seen. I think he probably will, but I think he's got no more future in Pittsburgh. Drew Aller is the future of the Pittsburgh Steelers, and he's got at least one more drive here, which I could see him. I could see Drew Aller spinning a touchdown here on this final drive with the Pittsburgh Steelers, but the Jets do lead 10-0. Again, it was a good first drive for Geno Smith. Perfect. 7 of 7, 65 yards and a touchdown. That's all he played. Panthers lead the Jaguars 20-6. Jaguars have not played their starters at all tonight. It's been a mix of Nick Mullins, Carter Bradley, and now Joey Aguilar. How about Joey Aguilar? I didn't know he was getting chances. The Tennessee quarterback from last year. Guy's 25 years old. He's almost older than Trevor Lawrence. And it was Bryce Young for 2 series after the Panthers went 3 3-and-outs last week against the Bills. Dave Canales, the Panthers head coach, was like, yeah, you guys are going back out there tonight. We've got to get some momentum before the real thing starts. They got a first down on a defensive penalty their first drive and still couldn't get anything. And then the second drive, they punched it in for a touchdown. Bryce Young, 5 of 6, 49 yards. Jonathan Brooks, who could end up being their starting running back to begin the year if Chuba Hubbard can't recover from this hamstring injury that he's week to week for. Jonathan Brooks, 18 rushing yards and a touchdown. And so again, 20-6, Panthers lead the Jags. And then we've seen both starters tonight in the Packers and the Broncos. And surprise, surprise, they're both putting up points. 7-7 in Denver. Green Bay got the ball first. Jordan Love and the starters went 12 plays, 63 yards, and it finished with a Jordan Love 11-yard touchdown pass to Marshawn Lloyd. Jordan Love, 5 of 7, 56 yards and a touchdown. I said it before, I said it last year, and I'm predicting it again. Jordan Love's going to win the MVP this season in the National Football League. Bo Nix and the Broncos offense answered right back, though. 6 plays, 65 yards. Bo Nix hitting R.J. Harvey for a 21-yard touchdown. So that's probably all we'll see from those starters on both those teams tonight. But Packers looking good going into the season. Broncos looking good. And that was even more important for Denver because not only was it Bo Nix's first time on the field since the fractured ankle in the playoffs against the Bills, but it was also the first time with Davis Webb as the new play caller. Sean Payton handing over the play calling duties to Davis Webb. Is he even 30 years old? Davis Webb is 31-year-old play caller. And, they look pretty damn good on that opening drive. So there you go. That's what's going on in the preseason tonight here on this Friday. 310-840-4910. Let's get that back to your texts. 443 number texts in. With some people wanting to eliminate or subtract games on a scale of 1 to 10, how important do you think preseason is in the grand scheme of things? That's a really great text. That's a great question. How important do I think preseason is in the grand scheme of things? In terms of like getting teams ready to where they need to be, I would say probably a 5. For certain teams, it's definitely more important than others. I mean, look at the Chargers. You know, they got a brand new offensive system, brand new offensive coordinator with Mike McDaniel. And even then, their starters didn't play in the first game, and they only played a series. No, Herbert didn't play last night. Did Herbert play last week? I forget off the top of my head. Let me just double check that really quickly here, because again, he did not play. No, he did play last night. I just remember you saw him on the sideline the entire game without pads or without anything on. He went to the locker room and he must have got changed. But yeah, no, they did play a series. They went 3 and out, and that was it. He went 1 of 2 for 9 yards, and he didn't play last week. So I would think maybe they wanted to get a couple more reps. But again, when you've got a lot of vets on the offense and you had an offensive line that got hurt last year, again, not too important, I guess, for the Chargers. I would think that's a team that maybe wanted to get a little bit more reps than others. For the Panthers, same team, same offensive system, and yet their starters played in 2 games in a row in their preseason. And then you'll have teams like the 49ers that they did play their starters last night, but they rarely play their starters. And then you have the Rams, who are like, we don't give a damn about the preseason. It does not count. It does not matter. We're not putting anybody on the field for a single snap. So for every team, it's different. And in terms of how important do I think the preseason is for the league? Again, I would say probably middle of the road. I know that's not a sexy answer, but I'd probably say it's like a 5. To the point where, you know, we've heard, like, are they going to eliminate preseason games in the future? And Combs, I'd love to hear your thoughts on this. I don't think so. Because I think if anything, the NFL, we know that they love their money. And if anything, like that preseason game last night, it's Buck and Aikman on basically like a warm-up, and it's dressed up as a Monday Night Football broadcast for the Raiders and the Texans. I haven't seen if the viewership was, but I would have to guess probably a couple 100,000. I mean, if not 1 million, probably over 1 million for a preseason game. Yeah, people are late stage vacation towards the end of summer. Summer starting to wind down. It's a Thursday night in August. People have got nothing to watch. They knew C.J. Stroud was going to play. Mendoza was going to play a half. I'm sure that game did over 1 million viewers. So I would think for that reason alone, the NFL won't get rid of preseason games and just do like joint practices because of the TV money. And if teams want to play their players or not, that's up to them. But I don't think preseason games are going anywhere. Combs, what do you think?
2: Yeah, so for me, I've thought for a long time that you're going to eventually lose preseason games. And I don't think that's going to affect any money whatsoever, because I think that once you do lose the preseason games, I think what you see is you see training camp move to July and you get a 20 game schedule that starts in August. Ooh. And a regular season game start in August. And now what you're looking at is more money, because now stadiums are full and more people are watching because the games count. I just don't think that there's a need for preseason games. Most of your starters don't play. I understand you're trying to round out a 53-man roster, but let's face it, the guys that are going on special teams, you can find that out in joint practices. You can find that out in practices on their own, and you're going to be just fine with the guys. There's nothing more that you're really seeing. Every once in a while, you get a guy that impresses in training camp that wasn't going to make a roster until he, you know, balled out in a preseason game or two. But it's so few and far between. I think eventually the NFL, and I think the players would be all right with it. I think they want to go to a 20-game schedule, and I think the counter to that from the players will be fine, but we need to eliminate preseason games.
1: Honestly, I respect that take. They get rid of preseason games entirely because that's when we get to a 20-game schedule, which we know the players do not want, and I don't think coaches would want either. But that much, you know, you get that much more money. Salary cap goes up because there's more money, because think about, like you said, if you get games that start in August, right, if we'd have it, there's 18 weeks as is. If you do 20 games, you have to do a double bye. So you'd have to do 22 weeks. So what does that look like? When would we ideally have to start that season? They probably would end it a week later. And if you start, let's say, so you get an extra 4 weeks. Second, so yeah, like, yeah. So like Sunday, so like this past Sunday, August 16th, that's probably week one. Week two, mm-hmm. Week three is the end of August. 4, 5, 6, 7, 8, 9, 10, 11, 12, 13, 14, 15, 16, 20. week 22 in a 20 game season would be this Sunday, the Sunday of next January, January 10th. That would be the 22nd week, which is the last Sunday of the regular season as is already. So you can honestly even start it if you think August 16th is still way too early. August 23rd, week one, end the season Sunday, January 17th. Playoffs start the week after with the wild card round, divisional round. Championship Sunday would be February 7th, and the Super Bowl would only be a week later. Combs, it's a good idea. It's a good thought process as to what the NFL, I could see them doing, because they are the NFL, and they're just going to make money hand over fist. And how can we make more money, more expansion, more games at the expense of a more watered-down product? Because in a 20-game season, you have more injuries. You'll have more weeks where guys are just, you know, beat up and drained, and you'll get clunker performances, and you won't get as good of a product. But hey, more games, more opportunities for people to bet, more opportunities for fantasy, mm-hmm. more TV money, and there you go. I think we're a ways away from that. I think we're looking at like probably another CBA. Which one does the next?
2: Are you CBA? Telling me when you're figuring all this out? Are you telling me that even if, let's say it ended a couple of weeks later, because you do have to talk about the bye weeks and, yep. and having that 22-week season and doing all of that, even if they push the Super Bowl back to the end of February, are you complaining about that? Because I'm not.
1: No, I'm not.
2: Because now you're having the Super Bowl leading you right into March Madness.
1: The hype, I know, but Combs, think about it. Think about, like, just apply this to any other sport. Well, why not have 96 teams in March Madness? Why not have 16 teams in the baseball postseason? And baseball season goes until mid-November now. And, you know, we play, if it's too cold, then we could just play it at neutral sites. You could just have the ALCS and the NLCS, one of them in Los Angeles or San Diego and the other in Miami. You see how we could just snowball into, like, cool. Then we have professional sports seasons that never end, because that's essentially what they do with soccer. Soccer just started in the Premier League today. Their first game was today. The last week of the season is the last week of May. They run a 9-month season. It's too much. That's the territory you would start to get into in the NFL.
2: Yeah, but you're only talking about an extra couple of weeks. I mean, I'm not, because the February 14th is the Super Bowl this year. I'm talking about if you go to February 28th is the last day of February. If you're talking about an extra 14 days in a football season, it's not. I'm not talking about extending it into March, extending it to the end of March. I'm not doing all that. But I'm not talking about college football playoff expansion where it takes us, you know, a month and a half to play the championship after we start the playoffs. I'm just talking about if you're going to do the 22-week season and you started it in mid-August like you do the preseason now. And even if it ran you into, because I know you were doing the math and you're saying, yeah, you know, it would run, you know, into January 10th. And then you'd be looking at, you know, the Super Bowl being around where it's at now. But even if it wasn't, even if it was an extra week or two, like, I think that it's just when you're talking about the grand scheme of things with the NFL, and if you did away, like, how much more awesome would it be if the first 2 or 3 weeks of the NFL season, we had games on Thursday, Friday, Saturday every week, and they actually mattered. Like, if tonight we were watching games that mattered, how much more awesome would that be for us?
1: It would be, like, initially. And then, I don't know, like, we'll have, like, week 16, and there's still 6 weeks left to go, and it's like teams are, guys got, you know, you're rolling out practice squad guys on a routine basis because nobody can stay healthy because it's just too long of a season. I don't know. We got to go to break. But we could talk, we could continue this conversation when we get back. I do think it's an interesting conversation. So we'll get you an update because Bo Nix and the Broncos starters are still on the field. So get your preseason update. We got to get you some baseball updates, which we will. It's a big, busy Friday night. And so we're going to talk some baseball coming up in just a bit. 310-840-4910. 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

0: 310-840-4910. That's 310-840-4910. Coming up next hour, I'll be going to the Phillies game tomorrow with my girlfriend and her dad and her dad's girlfriend. So I've got a fun challenge that I've set for myself, and I'd like to hear from you guys whether you think I can accomplish this challenge. It's not the 999 or whatever the hell that is, because that's just impossible. You're an absolute psycho lunatic if you do that. I'll tell you what it is coming up next hour. It'll be a short segment here, as Combs and I went long last segment talking about what the future could be of the NFL, which I think is an awesome conversation. We can get back to that in a bit as well, on what a potential 20-game schedule could look like with the elimination of preseason games. Because we had a texter text in on what do we think, 1 to 10, how important is the preseason in the grand scheme of things. But for a minute and a half, I just want to talk some basketball, because we had two transactions today, and that is DeMar DeRozan is signing a one-year deal with the Denver Nuggets for just under $4 million. DeMar DeRozan spoke with the Heat, the Wizards, and the Pelicans, but he chose a pretty significant role with the Denver Nuggets. Let's not forget, just a couple of days ago, they traded Peyton Watson to the Cleveland Cavaliers, and I had a texter say, why the hell would Denver do this? Well, there you go. They couldn't afford to pay Peyton Watson, who signed an extension with Cleveland. They bring in DeMar DeRozan. And so now Denver, their core is Jokic. It is Jamal Murray. It is Aaron Gordon. It is Christian Brown. And now it is DeMar DeRozan. Honestly, with DeRozan being like the third or even fourth option on certain nights at 37 years old, I like this move. I really do. Let's not forget, they added Lonnie Walker as well. I feel like a lot of people, Lonnie Walker kind of just fell off the face of the earth. He's a super good role player. I'm kind of in on the Nuggets this year in the West. I know Wemby and the Spurs did what they did, and my Knicks shut them down, and the Thunder are elite, but I think this year the Nuggets, maybe this is like a final big push for them with Jokic and with Murray and now DeMar DeRozan. And then finally, Klay Thompson gets a buyout from Dallas and goes to the Miami Heat. So he teams up with Giannis and the rest of Miami. I like that move for the Heat as well. A couple of nice, really good transactions for some vets. All right, final hours coming up next on this Friday. I'm Pat Boyle, BetMGM Tonight.
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0: 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I'm Pat Boyle, and we are brought to you by BetMGM. 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Quick scoreboard update, and then we'll get back to hot or cold. Combs and I debated the merits of Drew Aller potentially taking over as the Steelers quarterback this year. And look, I've got high, high hopes for Drew Aller to the point where I think, and I've proclaimed, he's going to have a better NFL career than Fernando Mendoza. He's got a better organization. He's got better weapons. I think as sexy as a hire Clint Kubiak is, I think Mike McCarthy is a proven winner that leads offenses to being in the top 10 in the NFL almost every single year. And Drew Aller threw a 38-yard dime on the run tonight. Wasn't as great as he was last week. It's going to be tough to top that, but still pretty good. And Will Howard was terrible. So that was the thing to watch in that Steelers-Jets game. I think Will Howard's going to get cut in about a week from now. Drew Aller, the quarterback of the future. So we get back to hot or cold here in just a second. That game has gone final, by the way. The Jets did dominate 17-0. So look, Jets depth. Jets got a good roster, man. If they can all stay healthy, I know the Jets have been dysfunctional as all hell. They put together a perfect offensive drive on the first drive against the Steelers starters. And then the backups they have on defense, they were annihilating the Steelers offensive line. So it would be fitting. A year after, I thought I picked two big surprise teams last year to go to the playoffs. I picked the Panthers. That was a great call by me. But then I also picked the Jets because I thought Justin Fields would be pretty good. And I thought the Jets defense would get back to the Jets defense from a couple of years ago. They were a disaster. How fitting would it be now a year after with Geno Smith coming off of the worst season of his career if they then make the playoffs? I'm not saying they will, but it's the NFL and crazy things happen every year. So they won 17-0. No starters played at all for the Jags. So this is basically like the game didn't even count for them. Panthers, they're winning 27-9. Bryce Young played two series, threw 49 yards, 5 for 6. Kenny Pickett's been handling duties since, and he's looked pretty decent. But again, tough to really gauge how good that is when the Jaguars didn't even play any of their starters. And then Packers and Broncos played both. There's a good game going on right now and a lot of points. 10 apiece early on in the second quarter. Bo Nix played two drives, 6 of 9, 76 yards. Jordan Love played one drive, 5 of 7, 56 yards. They both threw touchdown passes. So both of those offenses now looking like they are well-oiled machines heading into the regular season. And again, the thing that I cannot wait to watch in Denver is how Davis Webb does as the first-time offensive play caller with Sean Payton handing the duties over to him going into this season. 310-840-4910. We'll get to your calls and your texts in just a bit. We do have some baseball scores coming soon because it's been a wild Friday night. But let's get Brandon Combs back in the mix, the producer of this program, for another item on the hot or cold docket. Combs, what's going on?
1: Let's stay right there where you were just at. Hot or cold, neither the Panthers nor the Bucks win the NFC South.
0: Yeah, see, I am completely torn because 2 weeks ago, I said, all right, I think the Panthers are going to repeat as NFC South champions. I'm not buying into the Saints just yet like everybody else. They've had a lot of preseason injuries. Jordan Tyson, their rookie, 8th overall draft pick, could miss up to 2 months, if not longer, with a hamstring injury. I'm not sold on their aging defense. And I think the offensive line is suspect. I loved the Falcons a couple of months ago when they hired Stefanski and then they brought back Kyle Pitts. They've got Bijan. They've got Drake London. Like, they've got the best weapons in the entire division. I thought Michael Penix would be ready to go to start the season, and I thought he was going to be the starter over Tua. That has not developed that way. Michael Penix is still not cleared for 11-on-11 practice. He's meeting with a doctor for a health checkpoint. That was the reporting yesterday to see where his left knee stands. So again, hopefully we get an update on Michael Penix over the next, I don't know, 24, 48 hours. The Falcons, they're going to play a preseason game tomorrow afternoon against the Colts. Now that it looks like Penix by default isn't going to be ready to start the year and it's going to be Tua, I do not believe in the Falcons because I don't believe in Tua. And so then come the Bucs and their defense. They've made some additions. They bring in Alex Anzalone to beef up that linebacking core, which was god-awful last year and getting old as all hell. I mean, they still had a lot of guys from that 2020 Super Bowl team when Brady was the quarterback. They bring in Christian Roseboom. They draft Reuben Bain. And look, they re-signed Vita Vea after he requested a trade, so they got that thorn out of their side. I'm not buying in Baker. I'm just not buying in this Bucs defense, plus the receiving core, which Emeka Egbuka now is questionable to play week one. And I think the run game is mid. So then I was like, all right, I think the Panthers are being slept on again. I think they're going to repeat. And now it looks like neither of their offensive tackles are going to be good to start the year. I mean, Ikem Ekwonu is coming back from a torn patella that he suffered in the playoffs. He's still on the PUP list. Taylor Moten, the right tackle, is dealing with a blood clot. God knows when he's going to be ready. Then they lost their linebacker, Nick Scorton, for the year. And they lost their rookie receiver, Chris Brazel, for the year. That's four pretty big injuries, two of which you have no idea how they're going to linger and how far they're going to linger into the season. And they're your bookend tackles. We saw what happened to the Chargers when that happened last year. So honestly, I couldn't even tell you who the hell is going to win this NFC South. But Combs, I will say cold, because I think it'll probably end up being Carolina or Tampa Bay. They're the strongest of the two. Although I would love to see Penix get named the starting quarterback for Atlanta. And if that ends up happening, I will change my mind. But I don't think he's going to. I think it's going to be Tua for the first couple of weeks. And I think he's going to stink so badly, he'll knock him out of playoff contention. So cold. I think the Panthers or the Bucs do win the NFC South.
1: Yeah, I'm also cold on this because I think it's going to be the Tampa Bay Buccaneers. I wanted to go out on that limb again and be like, yeah, I think the Panthers are going to do it. I look at these schedules, though. All of the schedules in this division are kind of tough. But when you look at them, I think Tampa Bay is the only one that doesn't have gauntlet after gauntlet at any point in their schedule. They've got tough matchups, but they've got them spread out. And I like Baker Mayfield enough to find a way to get things done. And yes, I do. I agree with you. I don't know how good this defense is going to be. They might give up 27 points a game. But I think that the Buccaneers are going to be able to find enough times where they can put up 30 to 35. And Baker can find a way to do this. Baker with a chip on his shoulder, man. When he came out the other day, it was as honestly when I changed my mind about, because I listened to him and I think I just bought into the Baker Mayfield Kool-Aid. Because I listened to him, I'm like, you know what?
0: Which is easy to do. Man?
1: Yeah, he's always been doubted. When he came out of college, he was doubted. And all he did was have a great rookie year and then take the Cleveland Browns to the playoffs. Yep. Yeah, the Cleveland Browns. And then he went to Tampa. And all he did, everybody's like, oh, yeah, he's taking over for you know, Tom Brady, you know, what big shoes to fill. And all he's done is put up numbers since he's been in Tampa Bay. The guy's just been doubted time after time after time again. And every time that he steps on the field, every time he finds a way to get it done. Even when he's hurt, dude, he is a tough SOB. We talk all the time about Matthew Stafford being tough. Baker Mayfield is tough as nails, too.
0: Yep.
1: I'm buying into the Tampa Bay Buccaneers. I'm betting the Tampa Bay Buccaneers to win the NFC South. I think they are that good. And I think Baker Mayfield is just crazy enough to find a way to get it done.
0: Yeah. And, you know, you've got a new offensive coordinator yet again this year. So that's going to be a big question mark. They bring in Zach Robinson, who used to be, you know, he previously worked with the LA Rams in that short stint where Baker kind of had to go to LA to revive his career. I didn't like Zach Robinson with his time with Atlanta. I thought that offense could have been even better. But again, fourth straight offensive coordinator. Last year, it was, who was the Bucs offensive coordinator last year? I'm forgetting because it was, oh, Josh Grizzard. Mm-hmm. Who they, you know, again, a lot of that was because of Baker's injuries that we found out after the year, but they they really sputtered off at the end of the year. The year before that was Liam Cohen. He gets the Jaguars job because of it. The year before that was Dave Canales. He gets the Panthers job because of that. So it's the fourth straight offensive coordinator for Baker. I mean, look, I feel like at this point, he knows what system he does well in. So I think you kind of have to 50-50, like, mold what Zach Robinson wants to do to what Baker does well and his strengths. And then also kind of, you know, implement what he learned from Sean McVay and kind of also try to bring over what he was doing and the stuff that did work well with Atlanta. Now, they don't have a Bijan Robinson. So it's like the run game is going to have to improve elsewhere. And let me re-stress this. I agree that I'm not doubting Baker Mayfield. For me, this is more so a doubting of the Bucs defense. I really feel like they could be the Cincinnati Bengals from 2 years ago, where Baker balls out. And again, he's been in the top three in the NFL the last 3 years combined in completions, yards, and touchdowns. I could see that kind of season again, and it's the defense that is a bottom five unit in the league, and that's the reason why they missed the playoffs. But I mean, man, it's every single year that the NFC South is wide open, and it's usually mediocre. You know, the Buccaneers had actually been a pretty good team though until last year, but there are just so many question marks in this division.
1: Let me give you a name that I think that people are going to know by the end of the year, because I think out of necessity, he's going to end up getting bigger target share than what he was originally going to get if Egbuka can't stay healthy, if Godwin again can't stay healthy, and that's Tez Johnson. Mm. I think Tez Johnson has a way to be the Yoshivas for the Tampa Bay Buccaneers, the way Yoshivas is for the third guy for the Cincinnati Bengals. Like, just a guy who can step up, and if one of the other guys gets injured, he can be a number two. I like Tez Johnson a lot. He's quick. I saw the couple of times that I saw him last year. I know what he finished with. Did he finish with over 500 yards receiving last year?
0: 322 yards. Really good games. But he did have five touchdowns. I'll never forget that diving touchdown catch that he had. I forget when it was in the season, but it might have been against the Lions. He had a four game span where he had four touchdowns, and he had a six game span where he had five touchdowns. He scored all five of his touchdowns in the span of 6 weeks last year.
1: Yeah, I like this kid a lot. He spent Oregon is where he came out of college. I really like this kid, and I think that he can step up and be a major player. And that's where I think that's the thing. The wide receiver depth of this team is actually not that bad. So if they do end up losing Egbuka for an extended period of time, 6-7 weeks, if he's out for the first 6-7 weeks, if you're talking about Godwin getting hurt, like Godwin, I mean, the guy just can't stay healthy. I'd love to see a full season out of him. I do think that they've got guys that can step up in their absence and still be good enough for a guy like Baker Mayfield to be able to produce enough to win enough games to win a really bad division.
0: That's fair. That is fair. 310-840-4910. Okay, Combs, I don't know what you got going on this weekend. We can get to that in just a second. But I am going to the Phillies game tomorrow with my girlfriend, her dad, and her dad's girlfriend. Now, they're all Philly fans, right? They're all Phillies fans. She's South Jersey. She's lived here in Philly for the last couple of years. You know, I've lived here now. I moved here back in April. You know, I'm Giants, Yankees. Giants, Yankees, Knicks, Notre Dame, Islanders. So I'm all my New York City sports. And they're playing the Cardinals. They just walked off the Cardinals, actually. I saw you put in the show chat. Boom, Alec Boehm, two-run triple. Phillies just walked off the Cardinals. And that's a pretty big series right now. Phillies trying to hold on to the top spot or the second spot in the wild card standings and seeing if they can give the Braves at least a run for their money for the NL East. Cardinals holding on for trying to stay in that wild card race. But Alec Boehm hit a walk-off two-run triple. Before we get to the game tomorrow, you're going nuts. What, did PCA just hit a dong?
1: He just let off the game with a home run. So I get my hit in going streaking, but more importantly, MVP just continues to be the National League MVP. Shohei who?
0: Yeah, incredible. Hey, look, I mean, he's got it right now. I said it a couple days ago when they both had those monster nights. So they both hit the two home runs and PCA walked it off against the White Sox. Shohei's got a pitch. He's going to have to get on a mound at some point in the next 2 weeks. We can get back to that conversation in a bit. But so this game tomorrow. So again, they're all Philly fans. They're playing the Cardinals. So it's like, not like I'm hate watching because I don't give a damn about the Cardinals. And honestly, you hate the Cardinals. So I don't have a dog in the fight. Mm-hmm. I'm going there. I'm going to have fun. It was supposed to be thunderstorms yesterday when I looked like all day. I was like, you got to be kidding me, man. It's actually cleared up. It's cleared up to the point. Let me double check again because it was looking pretty promising. Let me take a check here for tomorrow. The game's at 6 o'clock, so it should be. That's like a pretty perfect time. You get there, like you get golden hour, late summer, and then it'll turn into a nice Saturday night. All right, now it says 75% chance of thunderstorms again.
1: This isn't your first Phillies game, right?
0: No. Believe it or not, our first date, me and Corinne, was game one of the NLDS 2 years ago, Mets Phillies. And again, I'm a Yankee fan, but like I would rather root for the Mets than root for the Phillies. I don't know.
1: Yeah.
0: Maybe that's weird of me to do that, but I'd rather root for the Mets. So that was a hate watch, and the Mets beat them. And I almost got in a fight with this one kid that was He was like my age. He was like mid-20s, late 20s. And he was so pissed. He was so pissed. He was cursing me out, and I just kept laughing at him. He's not going to whatever. So I don't really have a dog in the fight. I just want there to not be thunderstorms, and I want to go. And Combs, I kind of want to put a challenge up for myself because not only am I like, I'm not a big drinker. I really don't drink much at all other than like special occasions now. And, you know, I've lost like 30 pounds over the last year. So I've been pretty decent with what I've been eating. But her dad, not that her dad like likes to drink, but well, you know, you're with your girlfriend's dad. You toss a couple back, right? You gotta schmooze, you know, put down a couple of beers and you're at a ballpark. So like, what am I going to be eating? I'm not a big hot dog guy. I'm going to go tendies. So I'm not going to do the 999 challenge, 9 beers, 9 hot dogs and 9 innings. That's just completely and utterly ridiculous and torture. But I feel like a decent challenge for me over under 15 plus or over under 15 beers plus chicken tenders combined. 15. Let's set the line at 14 and a half. So I'd have to get to 15 beers plus tendies in any combination. Do you think I can get there? Because that's the challenge I'm going to set forth for myself.
1: I mean, look, I'm going to take this from a different direction because normally when you order chicken tenders, a chicken tender basket at a stadium, you get like 3 or 4 tenders in a basket. And a basket of chicken tenders is like $15 now. So in order for you to get to like 10 chicken tenders, I mean, you're going to spend $60 in tendies and then about $15 a beer now at most stadiums. I mean, God. Are you about to pay more for food than you paid for your tickets? Like I'm going to go. I don't know whether to see. That's the one thing I don't know about you. I don't know whether or not you're cheap. And if you're cheap, you're not going to hit this just because you don't want to pay that much for food when you go to a game. When I go to Wrigley, I go out to dinner before I go to the stadium because I'm not spending.
0: Smart.
1: I just spend you a ton of money to get into the stadium. I'm not giving you my money $15 for a beer. I'll drink a case when I get home. I'm not doing all that. So I'm a little bit on the cheaper side. So I wouldn't hit that mark. But if you're, let's say you're not being cheap, let's say you're willing to try this. I think you could get there. I think 10 tenders and 5 beers is doable in a 9-inning game. Now, what you've got to hope is that you get a 9-inning game where it's not like, both pitchers have a perfect game through 6.
0: Yeah.
1: You're in trouble. Now you're in trouble.
0: Yeah. I need a solid 3-hour game, which is about league average, a little bit less than that. I need a solid 3-hour game.
1: Right.
0: Honestly, if there is a rain delay and it's enough to the point where we're like, we'll stick it out. The radar doesn't look terrible. Maybe it's just like an hour. That would definitely help me out. Rain delays count. I'm not pausing because of the rain delay. That would be the worst thing. But yeah, it's the basket. The size of the basket of the tendies is what really counts. And I'm hoping it's a basket of 5. Because I know if I get one for me and I get one for Corinne, she probably will only eat like 2. And then I'll get the rest.
2: So then maybe I only, you know, I'd only have to probably buy three baskets. I get that last one just because it's like, hey, I got the challenge. I set the challenge on the show. I got to do it. I got to get this third basket. Three baskets attendees would get me to like 10. Maybe I push it and get to 11. And that way I only have to do four beers. And with a beer being like 15 bucks.
1: Can I ask you that? Why 10 D's? Because there are some really good, like I've been to Citizens Bank. Look, the crab fries, the cheesesteak from Uncle Charlie's. Yep. I mean, some really good food at Citizens Bank. Why 10 D's and why not maybe like the 999 challenge?
2: Because I don't want to eat hot dogs.
1: Okay.
2: Don't.
1: All right.
2: I'm trying
1: to do the 999 easy.
2: You can call me a loser. I'm trying to cut down on the red meat and the processed meat. And also it's the buns. I don't stand a chance with the buns. It's too much bread like that for me.
1: Okay.
2: I wouldn't stand a chance. I would get like three and I'd be full.
1: So yeah, I'll call you a loser, but not because you don't eat hot dogs.
2: Well, thanks. Thanks. So, yeah. So I'd rather just go. I'd rather go with the tendy route. And
1: where are you sitting?
2: Left field, first section in the second, first row in the second deck. So it's like section 245. Okay. We're sitting in the first row.
1: Yeah. It's not like you're sitting like behind home plate where I could like watch. I could watch the game because I do have the you know, the MLB extra innings. So where I could watch the game and actually watch whether or not you complete this.
2: No, but if you do get a ball that's hit like 430 feet to left field, so it would have to be a pretty monster home run. But like, Schwarber. I don't think it's, well, left field. So you'd have to get a big fly from like Bohm probably. I guess Schwarber could go oppo. Maybe because I am in the first row of the second section, the second deck. But that second deck is like, it's not like big up there. It hangs down decently like low. So you get like a line drive that's like 420 feet, or I guess if you get a big fly that's like 400 feet, you might see me.
1: Hey, second deck
2: in the left in left field, like most left stadiums. Like left center left center field, like where the bullpens are.
1: Okay, hell yeah. No, I love the upper deck. If I go to a game, usually I sit in the upper deck. My favorite spot when I go to like Blackhawks games in the United Center, last row in the stadium in the upper deck. See everything.
2: You like that?
1: See the entire ice.
2: Well, you see everything, but it's so far away.
1: It's really not. It's really not. It's not as like if people are like, oh, they look like ants. No, no, they don't. And you know what? I can see everything. I could be right behind the player's bench and I could see them all, you know, all 6'10" of each player. But I can't see anything on the ice. So, yeah, I'd rather sit up in the upper deck.
2: I am used to being in the upper deck at the Garden because I'm not paying $1,000 for seats, even, you know, even for like a decent, right? Like the last Knicks game I went to was when they played the Lakers this past year in the Garden. Mm-hmm. And I sat, or maybe it was last year. No, because I don't think I've gone to, I haven't gone. Yeah, no, it was a Saturday. It was this past year at the Garden. And I sat in, you know, like, I don't know. It was the upper deck. It was like maybe midway up the upper deck. And that was like, that was like a $400 ticket. And but like the Garden is, again, the way that the Garden is built, that's not that terrible of a view. So I do see what you mean. I feel like though for hockey, where it's so tough to follow the puck already, sitting in the upper deck would probably even make it more difficult, but I don't know. I'll take your word for it.
1: Yeah, I wonder that too, because I think because I played and I ref and I coach hockey, like I think it's just easier for me to follow the action. Like I never lose the puck. I always know where the puck's at. Mm. And that's why when people say that when they're watching hockey, oh, I can't keep track of the puck. I find that hard to be like, how can you not keep track of the puck? It's simple.
2: Yeah.
1: But
2: 310-840-4910. All right, we got to take a short break. We'll get you a full scoreboard update when we return. The Broncos-Packers game, which has been really good, really high quality. And we'll get you a full baseball scoreboard update or the big baseball scoreboard updates that we got to get you, including another home run for Pete Crow Armstrong. We got a couple of walk-offs. We had some ace battles to fill you in on this Friday night. So we'll get you all your sports fix when we return. I'm Pat Boyle. That's producer Brandon Combs. 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
1: Welcome on back. Never heard this song. All of a sudden, I'm looking over my shoulder. I'm like, who's pulling me over? Welcome on back. 310-840-4910. That's the worst feeling in the world. You see those flashing lights going behind you, even if you know, you're like, I didn't even do anything wrong. What happened? 310-840-4910. Welcome back, BetMGM Tonight. Westwood One Sports. I'm Pat Boyle. Before we get to a scoreboard update, how about this was breaking news just over an hour ago, I think. Not even, less than an hour ago. Nick Chubb has called it quits. Nick Chubb has retired. Which, man, I mean, you talk about what could have been a Hall of Fame career. Unbelievable. Nick Chubb posted on Instagram, and part of his post said, 12-year-old me could have never imagined where this game would take us, but 30-year-old me can look back and say we gave it everything we had. Till the day that I die, it will always be go Dogs, go Browns, Batman out. And Nick Chubb referencing, obviously, the Georgia Bulldogs, where he played and was an absolute animal, and then the Cleveland Browns, where he, again, for about a 2 to 3 year period, in my opinion, was the best running back in football. Best pure running back in football. He was that damn good. And then injuries, man. Injuries got in the way. Let me just pull up Nick Chubb real quick, just because off the top of my head, I forget the numbers. But, I mean, he was freaking dominant in his first couple of seasons. Yeah. And it's crazy to think that 2018 was Nick Chubb's rookie year, because it does. There are times where it's like, wow, this guy's career just feels like it started yesterday. And in some cases, it kind of does. But in also other ways, it does feel like Nick Chubb's been around a while. His rookie season was in 2018. How about in 2019, year two in the league? Nick Chubb, 1,494 rushing yards, 8 touchdowns. Year after that, he got hurt, played 12 games, still got 1,000 yards, 12 touchdowns. 2021, played 14 games, 1,259 yards and 8 touchdowns. And then 2022, where he was second team All-Pro. And somehow this guy never finished in the running for Offensive Player of the Year. I don't know how, especially in 2022. When Nick Chubb had 1,525 rushing yards and 12 rushing touchdowns to go the receiving touchdown. Incredible. Just incredible. But then the injuries, I mean, they've reared their ugly head here over the last couple of years. 2023 was that brutal one. Devastating. MCL, meniscus, and ACL tear, acquired multiple complex reconstructive surgeries. Came back in 2024, broke his foot in week 15, and also had rib sprains last year, MCL sprains, and other years that caused him to miss again a couple of games, 2 or 3 games. You know, what could have been? I mean, again, that's the nature of the sport. But it feels like, man, if we could bottle up Nick 2022 Nick Chubb and just have him healthy for one more season, what he could accomplish. But you know, last year he spent started the year as the Texans' main guy after Joe Mixon. Who knows if we ever see Joe Mixon again on a football field? That would be even crazier. Never was as dominant at his peak, but for a guy that all of a sudden it's like he's kind of fallen off the face of the earth with his like mysterious foot injury. Last year, Nick Chubb started as the guy for the Texans after Mixon's injury and then kind of just slowly faded, and that became Woody Marks' backfield. So Nick Chubb calling it quits. Incredible. Sad. That's probably the first thing that comes to my mind is sad. Because what could have been? 310-840-4910. Literally just 4 years ago, but 3 seasons ago, he ran for over 1,500 yards. 310-840-4910. All right, let's get you a full scoreboard update here. Packers and the Broncos, they're still in the first half, been a lot of offense in this game and a lot of scoring, despite the fact that the starters only played about a series or two. It's 20-10 Green Bay. Look, their guy, Trey Smack. I mean, it is, we have, this is the golden age of kicking. I wouldn't even say we take it for granted because it still blows my nips off when these guys just routinely drill 58, 59 yarders. But to draft a rookie kicker after McManus cost them in their playoff game against the Bears last year, missing the extra point and the field goal, missed two field goals and missed the extra point. They drafted Trey Smack, and this kid has just been absolute dynamite. Now, he struggled in the first couple of days in training camp. At least that was the reporting. But Trey Smack just hit a 59-yarder after a week after he hit a 58-yarder. He's hit both extra points. He's hit both field goals tonight. The last one just this second was a 59-yarder. The one earlier this quarter was a 51-yarder. I mean, my God. Incredible. And last week he had all nine of their points. They kicked nine field goals. They kicked three field goals, including a 58-yarder. So my man is a rookie. In his first 2 weeks of the preseason, has hit a 58-yarder, a 59-yarder. He's 5 for 5 from field goals, and he's 2 for 2 on extra points. Kicking problems solved for the Packers? Yeah, that bodes well for Jordan Love. That bodes well for Green Bay. So they lead 20-10. Baseball, very busy night. And I'll try to, there's a ton of games to get to, but I just want to give you what I think is probably the best of the best. And earlier today, you had a 4 o'clock matinee with two of the best pitchers in baseball on the mound. And Jacob Mizorowski, surprise, surprise, was basically untouchable yet again. And the Brewers beat the Braves 2-1. He outdueled Chris Sale. Mizorowski went 6 innings, 4 hits, no runs, 2 walks, 6 strikeouts. As he improves to 13-5 with a 1.68 ERA. And Chris Sale wasn't too shabby. 6 innings, 8 hits, 2 earned, no walks, 6 strikeouts. His ERA is 2.2. The Brewers can't stop winning. And that could be a potential NLCS preview. I know the Dodgers exist. I know the Cubbies exist. I know the Phillies are going to be a playoff team. Brewers are now 80 wins. First team in baseball to 80 wins. And Mizorowski utterly dominant yet again. We mentioned it before. Alec Bohm, 2-run triple in the 10th inning. Walks off the Cardinals after they were leading 6-5. They scored a run in the top of the 10th. And then Alec Bohm, it's a 2-run triple. So the Phillies win. Again, I'm going to that Phillies-Cardinals game tomorrow. My Yankees, they beat the Blue Jays. I feel like I should like throw a mini party anytime the Yankees actually beat the Blue Jays because they've been owned by them, I feel like, for so long. They do lead the season series now 6 games to 5. So they've won more than 50% of the 11 meetings. But the Yankees win tonight 3-1, and there was another Cy Young caliber performance from the guy who I think is going to win the AL Cy Young, and that's Cam Schwitler. 6 innings, 6 hits, 1 run, 4 strikeouts. His ERA down to 2.16. Fantastic. Utterly fantastic. And Big Spencer Jones, the young lefty, Aaron Judge Jr., with a 2-run home run. So that was a nice night at the stadium for the Yanks. Rafael Devers came back to Boston. He hit a home run, but his return to Boston spoiled by the Sox because you had Wilson Contreras hit a 3-run shot. Sox win 6-4. They stay firmly in the mix in the wild card. Pete Alonso hit his 30th home run of the year. Orioles, 5 games under .500. Kind of hard to think that they're going to be a playoff team, but they're hanging by a thread, and the Polar Bear hit another big fly tonight. Boy, do the Mets regret letting him go. I heard from a lot of Mets fans in my life, well, you know, sooner or later, it doesn't matter that he just shows up and hits 30 home runs and drives in 80 runs. Really? Really? 30 home runs, 85 RBIs, hitting 271, which is his highest batting average in 5 years, and an OPS of 865. It's top 20 in baseball. Nah, but David Stearns, he knows better than everybody, right? The genius that's running the Mets. They lost tonight to the White Sox, 6-4. They're 13 games under .500, the Mets. Brutal. And then Combs and Monty and Brad's guy, PCA. They like to call him MVP. Pete Crow Armstrong led off the game in Seattle with a big fly. Bregman also hit a home run. The Cubbies lead the Mariners 3-0. So PCA now on the season. He's got, let's see, that was home run number 32, I believe. Home run number 32. And he's up to 80 RBIs on the season. Does Shohei have something to say about that? Dodgers playing the Pirates in L.A. So far, Shohei Ohtani walk, and he scored a run on a Max Muncy two-run bomb. Dodgers lead the Pirates 2-1. And I believe Paul Skeens would be in line to pitch on Sunday of this series if they're not going to push him back again. Or are they just going to give Paul Skeens a week in between each start now? Now, Paul Skeens only pitched on Wednesday, right? If I'm not mistaken, yeah, Skeens pitched on Wednesday, and they have him on the MLB schedule to go on Tuesday. And they did have a day off. So normally he would pitch Sunday. So even then, I still think they're giving him an extra day of rest. Just shut him down. What are you doing? What are you doing? Wasting his time, wasting his potential future. 310-840-4910. Monty said, yes, 32 for PCA. Shohei has 30 like a loser. Come on. Come on, Monty. Even you know better than that, brother. 310-840-4910. I'll take a short break. We'll finish up with your calls, your texts, your tweets. You can tweet me at PatBoyle44. I'll give you a couple things I'm looking forward to in tomorrow's preseason games. Another busy Saturday in the NFL preseason. We'll finish up when we return on this Friday night. I'm Pat Boyle. This is BetMGM Tonight on Westwood One Sports.
0: Is Bucks QB Baker Mayfield excited for the season to start?
2: Hell yeah, I am. I think we're going to shock a lot of people.
0: There's optimism in Tampa Bay and among fan bases all across the league. 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
1: All right, welcome on back. BetMGM Tonight, Westwood One Sports. I'm Pat Boyle. Final couple of minutes here before we turn things over to Josh Graham for Westwood One Sports Night. Make sure you keep it locked right here. Josh will take you to 3 a.m. Eastern. Get you set for the beginning of your weekend. NFL preseason. Halftime of the Packers and the Broncos. It's 23-10 Green Bay. Denver, Jarrett Stidham threw a pick right at the end of the half, and it was Trey Smack again. My guy, Trey Smack. He don't miss. And another field goal. That was a chip shot for him, that last one, right before halftime. It was like 43 yards. I mean, this guy's got leg for like 70. It's absolutely incredible. Absolutely incredible. We gave you as many baseball scores and updates as we could while we were in break. Big dumper. He actually got a hit. It was a home run. Basically, the only hits that he gets nowadays. Three-run shot to tie the game up against the Cubbies. Meanwhile, in Houston, they lead 4-0. Yordan Alvarez, another double. Another two doubles for Yordan Alvarez. 2 for 3, two more doubles, two more RBIs. I mean, the guy's going to win the Triple Crown. Maybe there is a pocket of baseball fans that are talking about it a lot, but I feel like I would see it more on my timeline. Like, the dude's going to win the Triple Crown. First person since Miggy to win the Triple Crown. Yordan's going to do it. Nobody's catching him in the RBIs. Nobody's catching him in the batting average. The only thing is if Junior Caminero or Ben Rice can hit more home runs than him, which I guess is possible. Because they only have, Caminero's only one back. I don't think he went deep today. And Ben Rice is two back. How about Benny Rice, by the way? A lot of people laughed before this season started. And I said, Cam Schuller's going to win the Cy Young and Ben Rice might win the MVP if Judge gets hurt. Now, Ben Rice is not going to win the MVP. Yordan Alvarez is going to win the MVP. But Ben Rice having himself a freaking season. Having himself a freaking year, Ben Rice. He did go for two today, but hitting 249, 34 bombs, 80 ribbies, and an OPS of 875. That's 13th best in all baseball. But I think Yordan's going to win the Triple Crown. And maybe because it's not September yet, but then like football is going to take over. So I don't know. People should start talking about it. People really should. Okay, we got a bunch of games tomorrow, and there are some good things to watch. Well, let's start with the two quarterback battles that still remain. Bills and the Browns are going to play tomorrow. Shedeur Sanders is going to start, but again, he is going to play with the rest of the backups. He's not going to play with the starters. And there was some scuffles, as there always are, but there were some scuffles because the Bills have kind of been chirping Shedeur this week and joint practices. I saw somebody on one of the Bears reporters on, or Browns reporters, excuse me, on Twitter said that like a Bills defender and Bills defenders kept saying this bleep is check down city, you know, making fun of Shedeur, saying all he does is check it down. And then I did see Deshaun Watson like rifle a 30-yard bullet through the air right on the money to one of his receivers. So this big test for Shedeur tomorrow when the Browns play the Bills. Lions and the Commanders. That's a good one because Lions starters are expected to play. Although it is going to be Josh Dobbs. So we're not going to see Jared Goff, but you will see Josh Dobbs, who they just brought in after the injury to, I forget who it was, but I'm pretty sure they just signed. Oh, it was because Teddy Bridgewater retired. So they just signed Josh Dobbs like a couple of days ago. He played last week in the preseason game against the Bengals. So he's going to start and he's their backup quarterback because he's ahead of Luke. He's got ahead of Luke Altmaier on the depth chart. And so Joshua Dobbs is going to start. And I mean, God forbid, worst case scenario, Jared Goff gets hurt. Joshua Dobbs would be the Lions quarterback. Remember with Josh Dobbs, the Pastronaut in Minnesota with the Vikings when he lit the world on fire for like four games a couple of years ago? So Josh Dobbs is going to start, but Dan Campbell did say a significant amount of starters will play. So that'll be cool to watch Josh Dobbs throwing hopefully Amon-Ra and J-Mo. I don't know if we'll see Jahmyr Gibbs. We almost certainly won't see Sam Laporta because that was big news yesterday. He's dealing with a hip injury, And we don't know if Sam Laporta is going to be available for week one, which stinks because he couldn't stay healthy at all last year. So I certainly hope that Sam Laporta can stay healthy this season. And then with the Commanders, a good amount of Commander starters will play. That's according to Dan Quinn. I don't know if we got news yet, confirmation on Jaden Daniels. Yeah, unsure on Jaden Daniels. That was as of today, yesterday. That was earlier today. So, but either way, that'll be a good way to start your afternoon. And then Bears-Bengals tomorrow night. Nice little Saturday night game. Combs, really quickly, we've got like 20 seconds, but Caleb Williams and the Bears starters aren't playing tomorrow, are they?
2: They are not.
1: Yeah. And I know Cincinnati, I don't think, are starting their guys, but that's always fun. Chicago, Cincinnati, Saturday night. Eagles, Patriots, that's another good one to watch tomorrow night as well. So you got a lot of good storylines. Chiefs, Buccaneers, and Mahomes is playing tomorrow, if I'm not mistaken. No, he's not going to play this week. Sorry. So no Mahomes. All right, we got to go. Fun show, fun week. Thanks to everybody working on the show. We're out of time. I'm Pat Boyle. Enjoy your weekend. We'll be back 6 p.m. Eastern on Monday.
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1: What up, everybody? It's Westwood One Sports Night, Denton Day, sitting in for Josh Graham to close this week out. It's a free-for-all Friday, which means an hour from now, the phone lines open up, and there are no holds barred. You can ask any question. You can drive the show in whatever way you

0: One. All you got to do is call 310-840-4910. 310-840-4910. If you're not, follow me on Twitter at The Denton Day. It's a great way to interact with me both on and off of the show. We had a few other preseason games today on a Friday. A majority of week two of the preseason is going to be tomorrow on Saturday, with a few notable quarterbacks taking snaps that we are going to have our eyes focused on. So we will get to that. There were some starters that played pretty significant time, I would say, given the standards that we set for the preseason, at least. The Packers and Broncos game was the one that I was most interested in, because if I'm being honest, I don't care about the Jets that much, and Aaron Rodgers wasn't playing for the Steelers, so I don't care about them. And Trevor Lawrence didn't play for the Jaguars, so I don't care about them. You did have the Jaguars and the Carolina Panthers. Bryce Young played a little bit for Carolina, led a touchdown drive, but Bo Nix and Jordan Love each played multiple series for the Packers and the Denver Broncos. Each of them threw a touchdown pass as well. So that was cool to see. Really focused on that. I want to get to Bo Nix in particular a little bit later in this hour, because the hopes for Denver should be pretty high right now, at least just considering what we saw tonight, but what we've seen this offseason. We will get there. I'm Denton Day. I'm sitting in for Josh Graham at The Denton Day on Twitter. I have come to the conclusion that the next civil war in this country is not going to be caused by artificial intelligence. It's not going to be caused by CNN and or Fox News inciting a race war. College sports is going to cause the next civil war in this country, because there are so many stupid people that hold really big positions of power outside of the realm of college sports that are now weighing in on college sports. And eventually that's all going to come to a collision course, and we are just going to go to war with one another again. I don't want it to happen, but damn it, it feels like every single week or every single day this week, we have gotten some new piece of information that is somebody who loves the sport of college football, who loves the sport of college basketball, and most college sports for that matter. I was doing a field hockey thing like earlier this week for SiriusXM. I am in on all of the college sports. But the people that are making decisions, and important decisions, are just so utterly clueless. I mean, it feels like every single time a decision is made, it ends up being the wrong one. To the point where you have to ask yourself, should they just think of a conclusion and then make the opposite choice of what they were thinking of from the jump? This entire week, we have been flooded with guys who have gotten NFL contracts, some of whom have played in a preseason game and recorded statistics in a preseason game that are now eligible to come back into college sports because of a weird rule that was made by a judge or a court in Louisiana that said the 2022 class of athletes should get a fifth year of eligibility, which would be in 2026, because everybody else after them got that. And the fact that those in 2022 who were kind of on the outskirts of all of that weird COVID eligibility madness and didn't quite get this fifth year bit that now everyone after them gets, it violates antitrust laws. And I thought, like, if you were to ask me a year ago, I'd have a pretty good idea of what antitrust laws are. As we sit here now in big 2026, at least as it relates to college athletics, it feels like antitrust is just a participation trophy. It feels like when somebody says they were violating antitrust laws, what it really means is they just want something that somebody else has, and they're deciding it's illegal for them to not have what somebody else has. And that rule from Louisiana has been the biggest story until today, when a completely different court in a completely different state ruled totally against what Louisiana and the court in Louisiana ruled, saying, no, you are not deserving. If you were class of 2022, you are not deserving of that fifth year of eligibility the way that the Louisiana court said that you were. And we have run into this major conundrum, because who do you listen to? Right now, college athletics is like a family reunion. You go to a family reunion and you see your cousins that you haven't seen for a while, right? And it's a big deal. Maybe you haven't seen them in a year, maybe 6 months, and that's a long time for you. The timetable itself is not important. But you see your cousins. And then your mom's like, hey, you should take a picture with all your cousins. And all the cousins are like, yeah, it's a great idea. We should take a picture with one another. We don't get to see each other very often. So you line up for the picture, and your mom has the phone. But then your aunt has a phone, too. And she's standing a little to the left of your mom. And then your uncle sees, oh, all the cousins are taking a picture. I should capture this moment. And he's standing to the right. And then the grandmother says, oh, I can use a phone. I want to take a picture. And then in the blink of an eye, literally, you have four different cameras, four different people trying to take a picture of you and your cousins, and you have no idea where to look. Do I look dead ahead? Do I look to the left at my aunt who is frantically waving? Do I look to the right to my uncle who is deciding that he wants to take it vertically and he's standing way too far away? Where do I look? Who is giving me guidance here so we can make sure that the picture is going to look as good as possible? That's the exact same thing that's happening in college athletics. Do I look to Louisiana, who that court system has said you can get a fifth year of eligibility? Or do you look to Colorado, who says, no, you are not deserving of a fifth year of eligibility? You can look at each different way. And the problem is, and this has been the biggest point of contention for the entirety of the week, is that there's no actual leader to make the decision for everybody. So you're justified, depending on your set of circumstances, as to who you want to listen to and then which direction you are going to follow. And with no uniformity, what was already chaos, because college sports is chaos, what was already chaos has now become completely reprehensible. And you're just like, I don't know what is going on. I don't know what to do. It is just total and utter pandemonium. And we as the fans suffer. The athletes suffer. The high school kids that are trying to make a roster, and then a week and a half before the season starts, because we're literally 8 days away from week zero. In a matter of an hour, we will be 7 days away from the beginning of the college football season, and we're doing this now, which means guys are going to attempt and will successfully come into a college football team with not even a week of preparation, practice. They won't have anything in their locker, and they're just going to put a uniform on and go out there and see what happens. It's totally, totally impossible to follow. This whole summer has been nuts. Like, I made the joke to start this segment about the Civil War thing. And it, to an extent, it was like kind of tongue in cheek. But also, it wasn't. Because when the Brendan Swoersby drama was at the height, and you had attorney generals in Texas threatening to sue everyone and their mother that would go against a random judge in Lubbock's ruling, a retired judge that came out of retirement for one specific case to clear Brendan Swoersby, to allow him to play, didn't explain his rationale at all. You find out later he goes to a country club that is frequented by Cody Campbell, big-time donor with Texas Tech, big-time personality in the college sports space, not incredibly difficult to connect those dots. And then you have the Attorney General's Office of Texas effectively threatening to sue everyone in existence who says this is a problem. I thought right then and there we were going to have like real issues that extended way past the realm of college athletics, because you have real people in power within the government of the country that are going to go to blows because a school in Utah didn't want to play a quarterback that gambled on football games. That's a real thing that happened. There are receipts for these sorts of things. So this is a thing. And it just, with no real governance, you get madness. And because the NCAA for such a long time has done such an awful job at leading, and they've done such an awful job at looking towards the future at all. They've been so stuck with this idea of amateurism and attempting to hold the athlete back that now every time a court case comes about that is in favor of the athlete, the NCAA gets absolutely shell-shocked. They don't stand a chance. And this is why teams are going to start seceding from the NCAA, why the Big Ten and the SEC are going to say, we are not doing this. We care too much about our product. We put too much effort into making this thing a thing. We don't trust the people that are supposedly in charge of the NCAA, and we don't need them. And that's maybe the biggest point in this entire thing. The NCAA as an entity is not really needed for football. For everything else, it is. That's their whole thing together. For the NCAA tournament, you need them. For college track, you need them. Gymnastics, you need them. Whatever Olympic or non-revenue generating sport that you're a fan of, maybe you got a kid that plays it, maybe you played it at the collegiate level. The NCAA holds them together, but they don't hold football together. And football is what funds all of those other programs. So eventually they're just going to leave. A perfect example of kind of the madness of this, as it ties back to Texas Tech, because they're always involved in these sorts of things. They are the one school that just wants to win at whatever the cost is, and just wanting to win at whatever the cost is, while understandable given the sport that we are in and the climate of the sport that we are in. Eventually, it is pretty silly. Well, they are interested in bringing Thomas Castellanos, who is the quarterback at Florida State in 2025 when they beat Alabama to open the season. He had trash-talked Alabama prior to the game heavily, went in, backed it up, beat Alabama. Florida State looked like a juggernaut, and then they fell off a cliff, which is something they have done a lot in recent years. Well, he declared for the NFL draft, didn't get drafted, got invited to the Tennessee Titans minicamp for what was effectively an active tryout, didn't try out at quarterback. They said, we want you to play wide receiver. They didn't sign him. He's now trying to go back to college as a part of this fifth-year thing. And the landing spot for him would be Texas Tech. So after they just completely whiffed and totally screwed up the Brendan Swordsby thing, they're now going to get, or at least attempt, it's not confirmed, a quarterback that has not been around the program, that was trying out months ago, and wide receiver for the Tennessee Titans, who are objectively not a very good football team, and did not make the team. And they think that Castellanos is going to be their saving grace and is going to be the guy that lifts them to a championship. Will Hammond, who is the current quarterback, who is going to be the backup to Brendan Swordsby, who played for them in 2025 when Baron Morton went out of games, he was around the program then. He has taken every punch to the body, to the jaw, when it comes to just trying to get play time. He's doing everything right, and they're like, let's pay $5 million for a guy that'll gamble it all away. And then when that blows up in their face, which I was rereading that whole scenario, what an insane saga that ended up being. But when that blows up in their face, they say, well, let's try and get a quarterback that had one or two really good games at Florida State before they proceeded to lose a lot of the games and nearly fired their head coach. A guy that played his college ball before then at Boston College did not end particularly well. He and Bill O'Brien, not on the best of terms. I don't think they're sending each other Christmas cards. It ended with Thomas Castellanos, for those that are unaware, leaving the team. Just not completing the season because they did not get along very well. But he is going to be the savior in Texas Tech. Okay. Go for it. If that is your option, that's your option. The Big 12, you can win it with Will Hammond, man. That is not exactly that's not the SEC. You know what I mean? That ain't the Big 10. Hell, that ain't even the ACC at this point. They exist. They do. And damn it, they exist. Good for the Big 12. But they are struggling at the moment. So good for the Big 12. Good for you, because this summer the DraftKings Sports app is now available in all 50 states. 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Denton Day sitting in for Josh Graham on a Friday. 45 minutes from now, the phones open up. 310-840-4910. It is free for all Friday. Nothing is off limits. Whatever question you have, I promise I will answer it. But when we get back, the first college football coach has addressed the crazy rulings of the week, and he did so with common sense. You'll find out who that is next on Westwood One Sports Night.
1: Westwood One. The NFC is loaded with questions. Can anyone beat the Rams super team? Will Caleb Williams live up to the hype? Are the Seahawks ready to repeat? We're less than 3 weeks away from the regular season. Buckle up. Westwood One Sports.
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1: A little over 30 minutes from now, we start Free For All Friday. 310-840-4910, 310-840-4910. It's very essence a free for all. You call in, you can ask me whatever you want, and I'm going to answer it to the best of my abilities. Just don't ask me math questions. It's not my strong suit. But that starts in about 30 minutes, 310-840-4910. That's a talk or a text line. So if you got a good text question, I will take that as well. You can tweet me at the Denton Day. So I've spent the last 15 minutes or so discussing the state of college football, the state of college athletics as a whole, but specifically football, because these new rulings are really meant for football. Let's be honest, there's not a lot of basketball players that are staying 5 years in school. That's not the way that's what operates. In football, it's kind of normal for guys to stay 5 years, or at least it has been over the past few years. And with this new ruling, guys are making their way back to college campuses who have played in the NFL, or at least in the preseason. We have not seen, and this is important, we have not seen anybody play in a regular season NFL game that is going to attempt to come back to the world of college football. That is a good thing. If something like that happens, I'm going to throw a fit. If maybe you think I already am throwing a fit, but if you don't think that I'm throwing a fit, the reaction if a guy plays in week one, stinks, and says, you know what, I need another year of college, and he goes back, I am going to be insufferable on the internet. Thankfully, we had a voice of reason and a voice of common sense. The first college coach that has mentioned or even alluded to this ruling took place today. Marcus Freeman, the head coach of the Notre Dame Fighting Irish, was asked about this at the podium. Here's what he said about these new rulings.
2: There have been several court rulings recently regarding eligibility for certain members in the class of 2022, including one involving junior Tuliolimaka. Have you spoken to him about possibility returning or facilitating him entering the transfer portal? And is that something you'd be willing to consider doing?
3: No, I haven't talked to him, but for us right here at Notre Dame, it's just too late in the graduate admissions process. And I don't think it would put a person in a good situation this late. School starts on Monday, to have success in the classroom and on the field. And so that's kind of been our stance with it.
1: Thank you. Oh, my God. It's so nice to see somebody have just a sliver of a brain. And Marcus Freeman's a very intelligent person, but just a sliver of a brain to realize this doesn't work. The mathematics of this are not intelligent, because adding a guy to the roster a week before the season starts and anticipating that that's going to be beneficial for the player, that that's going to be beneficial for the team, for the coaching staff, is moronic. That's not how it should be operating. That's not how you should be operating. He also mentioned the school element of this, which maybe I should have done a little bit earlier as well, because that is a factor in this, at least at some places, at some institutions. Notre Dame has a very high standard of getting in, and that applies to athletes as well. Now, I don't know that the athlete's standard is as high as the civilian standard, but a Notre Dame standard is going to be a lot higher than, well, most other places in the country. I'm not going to name anybody by name, but most other places in the country do not have that standard. Some do, your Stanford's, and then your nerd schools, Yale's and Harvard's and all them's. But most schools do not. So that factors into this at least a little bit too, because this is college athletics. I know they get paid, but they also have to at least exist in or near a college campus. I don't know that many starting quarterbacks are living on campus. Maybe they are. I don't know. I guess that varies by school. I know when I was in school, the football team had to live on campus, but Liberty, where I went to school, is a much more on-campus central school than maybe your other schools. I don't know how that is with Notre Dame. I would imagine Notre Dame is kind of similar to Liberty. They seem to operate in the same lane with these sorts of things, with most sort of things. But I guess that depends on the school. Now, there are players. I mean, Lenore Sellers is an example of this. He's doing everything correctly. He's not doing anything out of pocket by any stretch. He has kind of maximized his time at South Carolina, and he is taking not intramurals, what are they called? Elective classes. I've been out of school for almost a decade now, which makes me feel old, but he's taking elective classes, and that's it. His entire enrollment is like a golf course, I think is what, like literally it's a golf class, which sounds like a good time. You're playing football, you're golfing, but he's doing it by the books. You know, he happened to have already had the credits necessary in the actual classes for whatever his major is and whatever he wants to pursue in the event where football does not work or after football does work. But he's doing it by the books. It is weird to me, the idea of a guy like a Thomas Castellanos, who I am just expecting is going to be the quarterback at Texas Tech. It is weird to me that he is just going to come back to college after all of the years that he has put in at UCF, at Boston College, at Florida State. It's not like he can take any classes and you have to enroll. So like that's a weird thing. That's a weird element of this that I hadn't even thought about. But when you're the head coach in Notre Dame, you have to think about. And I'm going to use this as an example or as an avenue. Notre Dame is going to be pretty good this year. Notre Dame is going to be pretty darn good this year. And it is not lost on me that Marcus Freeman, while being the prevalent voice of common sense, it's me and Marcus Freeman, just two guys having common sense. It's nice. It's a good feeling. But him being the voice of reason in this, it's not lost on me that 8 months ago, Notre Dame was the clown of college football because they threw a hissy fit that they did not get in and a temper tantrum that they did not get into the college football playoff. And you can argue that they got shafted. I'm not going to push back too much on that. I'm not saying Miami didn't deserve to be in, but the way that the college football playoff committee led Notre Dame on to believing that they were in, and then at the last second pulled the old switcheroo, which felt very reality television-esque. I watched MTV's The Challenge. That's my reality show of choice. I used to watch Big Brother. It became too much. You got to watch it like 6 days a week. I can't do it. But I did used to watch Big Brother and the backstabbing that took place in Big Brother and the backstabbing that takes place in The Challenge is fun. It felt like the college football playoff backstabbed Notre Dame. They sold them this bill of goods. Hey, you are better than Miami right now. Did they beat you? Yes. But you are better than Miami right now in our eyes. And then all of a sudden they weren't. So they threw a little hissy fit. They didn't want to play in a bowl game. Like they missed out on the Pop-Tart Bowl. That's a fun bowl game to play in. Why would you? Like, it's not like you went to. What brand do I want to take a shot at here? It's not like you went to the Charmin Toilet Paper Bowl, right? You're going to the Pop-Tart Bowl. It's a decently big deal if you're not into the college football playoff. It's not the same as the college football playoff, but it's a decently big deal. Everybody loves the Pop-Tart Bowl. You literally watch a Pop-Tart basically get, well, the Pop-Tart version of crucified. He gets put in a toaster and then he gets eaten alive. Kind of weird, but they had more flavors this year. They had the cookies and cream. I love cookies and cream Pop-Tarts. I'm not kidding. I don't have a toaster. I didn't have a toaster in my home as an adult for a number of years. I'm married now, so we have one. But I didn't have a toaster as a single man for a number of years because of fear that I was going to splurge on cookies and cream Pop-Tarts. It's a real thing. So they have all these flavors. They missed out on that bowl game. I think he's trying to save some face a little bit. I think they're trying to, and maybe it's inadvertently, I'm not saying he doesn't believe what he said, but I think they're trying to steer the narrative back to like, hey, we have a coach that's a really good dude. And, you know, we want this to be a thing. We want him to be in the shining light again. We want everyone to forget that if we are ranked in the top 12 at the end of the season, regardless of how the conference champions stack up, right? Because we've had multiple times a conference champion who was outside of the top 12 occupy one of the guaranteed spots, which has pushed somebody out. That's what happened with Notre Dame this past year. Well, if they're 12, they're in. Right? Like, I need everybody to make sure you are not forgetting that. If Notre Dame is top 12 in the college football playoff rankings the final time, they are pushing somebody out potentially if a conference champion, a one of the highest-ranked conference champions, is below the top 12. So that team is going to get in, and then if somebody is directly in front of Notre Dame, so let's just say a conference champion comes from, like, 14, so they get in automatically, which means you would be taking the top 11 schools. Well, whoever's 11 is, see ya, you're going to go play in the Pop-Tart Bowl. Because Notre Dame's in the top 12, it's in their contract that if they are in the top 12, they get into the college football playoff. Why was that signed? I don't know. Notre Dame has a lot of power, like a lot of power. Like, it doesn't make sense how much power they have. I'd be interested to see how they would respond when we inevitably get the super conferences. Because my guess is that either the Big Ten or the SEC, I've always thought of Notre Dame as more of a Big Ten school as it relates to those two options. They play, obviously, a lot of their sports not named football in the ACC. But if we get to super conference territory, the ACC is not going to exist. It's going to be the Big Ten and the SEC. That's it. I think they fit more in the Big Ten, personally. But somebody is going to force them into a conference. That's just the reality of the situation at hand for when we inevitably get there. I think in 2030 is when we're going to get a super conference in college football. I think it's going to be by then, but maybe it's sooner than that. Maybe it comes before 2030. Your guess is as good as mine at this point. It's just so chaotic. I'm really excited next week. We get week zero. The games for week zero, not spectacular, but you get Bill Belichick and TCU in Dublin. You get Jordan Hudson. That's something, at least. Big year for Bill Belichick, obviously. I know it's North Carolina, and they don't exactly have the highest standard for football in the world, but you can't have an embarrassing season again. And what Bill Belichick did last year was embarrassing. If they get destroyed by TCU in Dublin, TCU is not anticipated to be a great team in 2026. So if they get destroyed by TCU in Dublin, that is not going to be a great look on old Billy B. I don't think he's ever going to go back to the NFL. I don't think the NFL wants him at this point in time. But I don't know how much longer he'll be at Carolina if this season goes sideways. But that is for later. We got Free For All Friday coming up in about 25 minutes, 310-840-4910. By the time we hit midnight Eastern, the gates open. You can take the conversation whichever way that you want. Whatever questions you have, I will answer them. Whatever topics you want to discuss, I will discuss them with you. 310-840-4910. That's our talk and our text line. So you can send texts in for Free For All Friday as well. You can tweet me at the Denton Day. When we get back, we'll take a look at some of the preseason action that we have seen tonight, plus a star running back calling it quits. I'll tell you who that is when we get back. It's Denton Day in for Josh Graham on Westwood One Sports Night.
0: Where will the balance of power in the AFC lie? The Bills and Ravens have new coaches. Patrick Mahomes and Bo Nix are coming off injuries. The Patriots face a first-place schedule. The regular season kicks off in less than 3 weeks. We're ready. Are you? Westwood One Sports.
4: You've never seen the gridiron like this. NFL on Netflix. Netflix's groundbreaking NFL coverage gets even better this season. Don't miss the league's first ever regular season game in Australia, September 10th, between divisional rivals the Los Angeles Rams and the San Francisco 49ers. Airing live on Netflix from the Melbourne Cricket Ground. Keep Netflix on your game day schedule for the first ever Thanksgiving Eve matchup, two Christmas Day games, and the Week 18 regular season finale. NFL on Netflix. Don't miss a minute of the action. Rams versus the 49ers live from Australia, September 10th on Netflix.
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1: At the Denton Day on Twitter. 17 minutes away from the phone lines opening for Free For All Friday. Any question you got, I will answer. 310-840-4910. That's our talk and text line. 1 hour. Our guy Mondo's in our Culver City studios. He will be taking care of you on the phone. Be nice to our guy. I'm excited about that, though. Free For All Friday is one of the best inventions that this show has come up with in the course of its very, very young history. In 5 minutes, I will tell you the NFL player star, one point was a superstar in this league, that is calling it quits and retiring. But it would be foolish of me to not highlight what was an epic encounter in the world of sport tonight. No, it's not a preseason matchup. You had the favorite for the NL Cy Young taking on the guy that across most sports books, including our friends at DraftKings, use code Westwood, who was second in the odds. Jacob Mizorowski and Chris Sale going head-to-head in an Atlanta Braves and Milwaukee Brewers matchup. And it's one thing to have two great pitchers that you know are great pitchers squaring off against one another, but there's something even more special about them literally going toe-to-toe for the entirety of their outings. Both guys go a full six innings, which is wonderful. Both guys strike out six in the matchup, which I like the fact that it was the exact same. It's almost freaky how similar their outings were. I mean, the Miz, as we are calling him, Jacob Mizorowski, didn't allow a run. Chris Sale did allow two runs, and the Milwaukee Brewers only scored two runs. They won the game 2-1, by the way. But Jacob Mizorowski threw 96 pitches in six innings, allowed four hits, and struck out six. Chris Sale threw 94 pitches through six innings, allowed eight hits, two runs, both of them earned, and struck out six. You want to talk about duking it out. Two guys going head-to-head, and then their bullpen doing their job as well. So Milwaukee wins it. They're now the first team in Major League Baseball to get to 80 wins on the year. But Jacob Mizorowski has now an ERA of 1.68. And we are deep enough into the Major League Baseball season to where you're starting to really pay attention to these numbers, because there's only so many games and so many starts that he has left. And you're paying attention to these numbers because you're like, whoa, we don't see this very often. The last time that we saw a guy finish a season with an under 2 ERA really wasn't that long ago. Paul Skenes did it in 2025 with a 1.97 ERA. Before then, Justin Verlander did it with a 1.75. Jacob DeGrom had a 1.70 in 2018. Verlander was 2022 when he was with the Houston Astros. Blake Snell did it in 18 as well when he was with the Tampa Bay Rays with a 1.89. Jake Arrieta did it in 2015 with a 1.77. But it's not until we get to Zach Greinke when he was playing with the Dodgers in 2015 that we had a guy finish the season with under a 1.70 ERA, which Jacob Mizorowski currently has. He's on the verge of doing something historic. And I know a lot of times we don't pay attention to a team like the Brewers, right? The prevailing thought is they're a small market team. They don't spend a lot of money. They're regular season savants, meaning that they put together really good regular seasons, really strong regular seasons. But when the postseason comes, it's a different animal and they're not ready for the jungle yet. So as good as they could be in the regular season, they get ousted really early in the postseason. Maybe that happens again this year. I don't particularly care about that. I care more about the Miz and what he is accomplishing. It's nice, though, to have a story in MLB that is not the Dodgers, that is not the Yankees. But I love the idea of watching history and having it be a big deal. One of my favorite things that has happened in regular season baseball in the last few years was when Aaron Judge was on the home run chase. because every time he stepped into the batter's box, it was a massive deal. And there's something about just going to the breakaway shots. Like, no matter what you're watching, maybe you're watching something on like ESPN2, right? But ESPN happens to have the Yankee game that day, or they strike a deal to where they can broadcast portions of the Yankee game for the Aaron Judge homer watch. Like, there's something really cool. It's like old school, I guess, but there's something cool about just throwing Aaron Judge at the bottom of the screen so you can pay attention because the story is that big of a deal. I would put it into the same stratosphere if Jacob Mizorowski is fighting to keep an ERA under 1.70 in the late stages of the season. I mean, prior to Zach Greinke in 2015, you have to go all the way back to Greg Maddux in 95 to find a guy that finished the season with under a 1.70 ERA. That's a massive deal, man. So let's get to the end of the season and let's get the Miz and the Brewers to be obnoxiously in our faces to see something historic happen. I think that would be super cool. I'm Denton Day. I'm sitting in for Josh Graham here on Westwood One Sports Night, 10 minutes away from Free For All Friday. So get your questions ready. Our guy Mondo's in our Culver City studios. He's going to be ready and willing and happy to take care of you on the phones. Anything you got within reason, I am going to answer it. We're going to have a lot of fun. It's one of my favorite hours of the entire week here on Westwood One Sports Night. We got news about 2 hours before this show started that Nick Chubb, the four-time Pro Bowl running back, most notably with the Cleveland Browns, is calling it quits. He posted on his social medias a message. Looks like he used the Notes app, not that I'm judging. But he posted on social media saying, quote, "Football was a huge blessing in my life. It opened so many doors, gave me opportunities I never could have imagined, and allowed me to meet some amazing people. I'm grateful for everyone I crossed paths with along the way, and I promise I took something from each of you. Thank you to my teammates, my coaches, my fans, my family, my friends, and anyone who ever cheered me on. 12-year-old me could have never imagined where this game would take us, but 30-year-old me can look back and say we gave it everything we had. Till the day that I die, I will always be Go Dogs, in all caps. Go Browns, in all caps. Nothing about the Texans." That made me laugh. Batman out, and then a bat emoji. So that's Nick Chubb's statement of retirement. He is done. I'll always remember him as a Cleveland Brown. I hope that Cleveland allows him to sign a one-day contract so he can officially retire as a member of the Cleveland Browns. I get the stint in Houston. It just didn't work. And there was a time where Nick Chubb was just an absolute, and full pun intended here, he was an absolute dog in the backfield, both in the college realm, but really when he got to the NFL, as a guy that was kind of hampered by injuries throughout the early stages of his career at Georgia and then in the NFL. But man, when he got to the Cleveland Browns, and that Browns team sucked, because most Browns teams sucked in the past 10 years. But he was a bright spot, man. 1,400 yards, just shy of 1,500 in 2019. Over 1,500 in 2022. 12 touchdowns multiple times in the course of his career. That's a really, really big accomplishment. You know, he only played 100 games in the NFL, but he played 100 games in the NFL, man. Like, that's a really cool deal. So I'm really happy for Nick Chubb. I loved watching him at Georgia. As most of you know, I'm a big college football fan. I cover the world of college football when I'm not doing stuff here at Westwood One. And Chubb is a big deal at the college level. So him going out on his own terms is really cool. He is 30 years old, about to turn 31 years old. He has a birthday. He's a 95 baby, just like your boy over here. But his birthday is in late December, so he's not quite 31 like my old ass yet. But he would have gotten there by the end of the season. It was funny. I was watching the Texans game yesterday in the preseason, and I was trying to rack my brain. I was like, wait a second. Is Nick Chubb still on the Houston Texans? The answer to that was obviously no, he was not. They had went a different direction after his final year in Houston, which his final year in Houston wasn't bad, but we know what happens when you get to a certain age at the running back position. While he still did play 15 games, he only started 9 of them. He only had 122 carries for 506 yards. That's still a 4.1 yard per carry in his final year on a team that has a terrible offensive line. So that in itself I consider to be a win, but he's calling it quits. Hell of a career for him. And again, I think Cleveland needs to make sure that he retires as officially as a member of the Cleveland Browns, because when I envision Nick Chubb, I envision him as a Brown. I'm Denton Day. I am sitting in for Josh Graham on a Westwood One Sports Night. Friday night, wrapping the week up. We got some preseason action. Later this upcoming hour, I'll tell you why I'm really, really loving the Denver Broncos. And a part of it is because of something that we saw in the preseason game. Yeah, I came away with a big takeaway from a preseason game. I'll explain that in the hour to come. But this is where the floodgates open. It is time for Free For All Friday, 310-840-4910, 310-840-4910. Any question that you have, any topic you want to discuss, I am going to meet you in the middle. 310-840-4910. You can text that number as well. If you have something you want to tweet me, you can tweet me at Denton Day. Let the games begin. Free For All Friday.
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1: Let's get wild, people. It's a Free For All Friday. No holds barred. Whatever question you have, I'm going to answer it to the best of my ability. It could be a sports question. Maybe it has nothing to do with sports. That's up to you. I'm Denton Day. I'm sitting in for Josh Graham. 310-840-4910. You can tweet me your questions as well. For Free For All Friday, we have some preseason action in the NFL. We have a lot more preseason action coming up tomorrow, including a really unique matchup between the Browns and the Bills, which we'll get into that, why it actually means literally nothing. That is to come, but let's kick off a Free For All Friday. The phone line's open, 310-840-4910. Let's start. Jim is in Seattle. Jim, you are first up to bat here on a Free For All Friday. What's going on?
2: Yeah, question. If you're ever going to lose a game, would you rather get blown out and lose like the Mariners the other day? They lost 22-0 rather than losing the way the Orioles lost on a home run that was ruled a foul ball. Would you rather be blown out than to lose like on a last second shot?
1: That's a very interesting question. So here's how I will answer this, because I have lived through both of them the same way that I'm sure you have lived through both of them. First and foremost,

0: most. If my baseball team gets blown out in August, don't really care. Don't really care. Maybe if it's like late September and it's a playoff race, there's something there. But if, despite the fact that it's embarrassing, that I'm okay with. But I'd lived this. So in 2024, I was doing the pregame show for the Commanders for the entirety of the season. They get to the NFC Championship. We're at a bar, right? Because there was so much, there's so much fun with that season. There was so much interest in that season. They started putting us on location. So they put us at this bar and we are watching. The bar is packed, people. Like it is packed to the gills. They have this special back room with this massive projector that takes up the entire wall. So it's really a brewery, not a bar, but they did have a bar that served hard alcohol. So I guess it's kind of both in a sense. But they had this back room that had a projector that took up the entire wall. And in three plays, once the game started, we were there for 2 hours doing the pregame show, getting hype. Everyone was lit, having a good time. Within three plays, I knew this is going to be a disaster. Saquon Barkley took the first Eagle play 60 yards to the house, and I knew I don't want to be here for this. This is not going to be fun. The Commanders fumbled on their next play, and you know what I did? I took my ass home. I was supposed to be there for the entirety of it. I knew they were going to get absolutely shellacked. I didn't really know a lot of people at this bar. It was just a bunch of random people who were drinking. I wasn't drinking because I was working, and I went home. I was like, I'm not about to watch my team get blown out and embarrassed in the NFC Championship game amongst a bunch of people of whom I do not know. So to answer the question, I would rather have the blowout because I would just leave. If it's a last second situation, you lose on a game winning field goal, or God forbid, if you're a basketball fan, you lose on a buzzer beater. Nothing is more painful than losing a game on a buzzer beater because you had all the hope in the world that you were going to win that thing, and then it's squashed. If you're getting blown out, you know pretty early, hey, it is not our day. And then you can go on with the rest of your day. I pride myself. It's one of the great things about my maturation as a sports fan. If I know my team's getting blown out, I will find something else to do that day. I'm okay with it now. 4 years ago, wasn't the case. 5 years ago, wasn't the case. 10 years ago, was not the case. When I was in college, oh my God, it would just ruin my weekend when my football team lost. When I was in high school, it was even worse. Now I'm an adult. I'll just push through. I'll go find something else to do. I'll read a book. I'll play video games. I don't know. I'll figure something else to do. If it's not their day, it's not their day. 310-840-4910, 310-840-4910. It's Free For All Friday. You can steer the ship in any direction that you want. Let's go to Alan in line 2 in Toronto, north of the border. Alan, what's going on? You're on Free For All Friday.
1: Yeah, hi. Good morning. It says past midnight, so I can say good morning. So Tuesday night, Brewers 22, Mariners nothing, tied for the most lopsided shutout since 1887. Even I have a great memory, but even I can't remember that. And then the very next night, Mariners 7, Brewers 5. Hats off to Seattle. They showed character, and they showed that they do not discourage easily. And proof of the pudding, what I always say, what happened yesterday means nothing today. And yesterday, Angels 18, Astros 3. And tonight, the Astros turned the tables on the Athletics. They won 4-0. And see what a crazy game this is? There are no certainties in this game. The only certainty is uncertainty. And again, what happens yesterday means nothing. And the Astros show that they don't discourage easily the very next night. And the Angels, they had the 18 runs yesterday, and look what happened today. They lost 2-1, and they only had 3 hits. So, again, what happened yesterday means nothing today. And it brings me back to August the 22nd, yes, exactly 19 years ago today, at Camden Yards in Baltimore, Texas 30, Baltimore 3. What a massacre. What a mutilation. They were trailing 3-0 at the end of 3. And then they got 4 runs in the fourth, 9 runs in the sixth, 10 runs in the eighth, and 6 runs for good measure in the ninth. So, and that was the first game of a doubleheader. They lost the second game 9-7. I saw it because I was vacationing in Ocean City, Maryland, and I saw it on TV. I saw both of them, and it was very, very depressing. And it's Wes Littleton got a He got a three-inning save, the longest three-inning save in history. He came in with a score of 14-3. 39 runs and 40 hits in a doubleheader altogether. And at one point, it just stopped being depressing. It just started being comically yeah. sad. But that was quite a night. That's a night I'll never forget either. You know, it reminds me of the Rangers defeated the Orioles on April the 19th, 1996, by a score of 26-7. So it was, to quote Yogi Berra, it was deja vu all over again. So it is an absolutely crazy game. And anybody that wants to bet baseball, I advise them not to. I advise them against it because you just never know.
0: Alan, let me tell you this. I appreciate the call as always, my friend. I am not as big of a gambler as I once was before I got this job. I worked on the BetMGM network as a part of the morning show. I'm not as big of a gambler as I was when I was working for a gambling specific network. With that said, the most money that I have ever made from any sport gambling is baseball. There are so many numbers that you can crunch to come up with an idea of a side that you want to take. I actually have so much fun. My two best betting sports are baseball and college football. The NFL can be kind of a wash. The NBA, good luck, especially if it's in the regular season. College basketball is even worse, I feel like, in the regular season. But Major League Baseball is one of my favorite sports to wager on. Haven't done it a lot this year just because I've taken a break from the gambling side of things for a little bit, although I do have some bets to play for college football to give you ahead of the start of the college football season later in the show today. So that's coming your way in like 2 hours from now. We're up all night, so hang out with us. 310-840-4910. It's Free For All Friday, your opportunity to steer the ship in whichever direction you want. We've talked to Major League Baseball. We've talked getting blown out or losing at the buzzer. Whatever direction you want to take it in, I will gladly follow your lead. Mr. Positive is with us. Mr. Positive, what's up?
2: To my Warriors, it is the cycle of positivity, ready to get psychotic and tear the negativity from your soul. Ask yourself, do you believe in you? I believe in you. Remember, the future is still before us. Know every day that's true. We all can make a difference. And that difference starts with you. Boom, shakalaka. Warriors, do not be normal. Go for your dreams. Stand out. Be original. Do not take no for an answer. Overcome the odds. Be a winner. Boom, shakalaka. Thank you, Dynamite, Denton Day. Everybody, go for your dreams. Yo!
0: Was there a question in there? I think we need to coach up Mr. Positive, but he needs to ask a question on Free For All Friday. Do you think he has a script? Or is that just off of the dome? You know, that's my Free For All Friday question that I'm just going to superimpose on Mr. Positive. Does he have a script for the Warrior bit that he does every Friday, or does he do it off of the dome? And what would be more impressive? Because on one hand, if he was scripting that out exclusively for every single Friday and exclusively for me or for when Josh is in or both of us are on vacation for whoever else is sitting in, if he scripts that specifically for us, that's sweet. You know, like he's putting in effort and I'll take that. If it's off the dome, though, it's also impressive because that's a lot of things to just be carrying around in your head. All right. Anyway, I'm diving way too deep into a bit that happens every single week. 310-840-4910, 310-840-4910. It's a free-for-all Friday. We have a texter who is chiming in saying the best prop bets are in video games like CSO and Valorant, etc. They're the easiest things to bet on. That's like super degen level. And I got to be honest, I dig it. I dig it. I don't know nothing about the two games that the texter just mentioned, but if you like, this has always been my advice for gambling, specifically gambling on something that is not football or basketball. If you want to find an angle in a sport that most people aren't super familiar with, make your money, right? Like, I don't know what the gambling space looks like for video games. He's talking about, by the way, that is not like campaign mode on a video game. If you're playing competitive and ranked video games, believe it or not, there was a week where I was a ranked Call of Duty player. I was god awful, but I did play in ranked matches. I was so bad. Oh, I made so many people mad. But if you can find your angle, be all over that. I like to bet lacrosse. I do a college lacrosse show for the national championship for SiriusXM. I like to pay attention to lacrosse. I like to bet lacrosse. Lacrosse does not have super sharp gambling lines because a lot of the people who make the lines in Vegas, they A, don't have a ton of numbers because some of the numbers aren't as readily available for a sport like lacrosse as they are for football and basketball. And B, they just don't think that enough people bet on it for them to really put effort in. The lines for football are crazy sharp because you have hundreds of thousands of people on any given game betting on these games. There are not 100,000 people betting on a college lacrosse game. You're going to be lucky if you're getting like 2,000 people betting on those games. So if you find an angle in video games, then be all over that. I think that's a very good way to attack the gambling space. 310-840-4910. Let's go to our guy Johnny, who is in Atlanta. Johnny, you are on the program. How are you?
3: What's going on, man? I'm taking it this way. Like, hi, you see how MLB has the minor league, NBA has the G League. Why have the NFL started their little G League so players can bounce back and forth when they're hurt or to improve a little bit during the league, not have that little, what's that? You understand what I'm saying?
0: I do understand what you're saying. And the reason is because the NFL looks at everybody else as an ant. And they just step all over them. Yeah, like I wish there was like a nice answer for that, Johnny, but they are so big. It took them years to even acknowledge and then partner with the XFL. It was the third iteration of the league before they even acknowledged them. They are so weird with it because they have so much power. But if you look at the history of these things, they have every right to have all of the power. I like some of the things that they have taken from the XFL and UFL. Like, I am, maybe I'm in the minority in this. I like the kickoff rule in the NFL because I like kickoffs. And it's a little bit weirder than what it was in years previous when it was just a normal kickoff. But I like seeing kickoffs be returned. So I think they use certain things. It's just what you're bringing up from like a, and that's a great call, Johnny. I appreciate it. What you're bringing up from a, you mentioned like getting a guy back healthy the way that you do in baseball, right? Where you send guys to rehab starts. You just can't really do that with football. You know, if you're sending a guy to a rehab start from a broken leg, you run the risk of him seriously breaking his leg again in the rehab start. Whereas usually with baseball, that's not as big of a deal. You do see it from time to time, but it's not as big of a deal. And the ramp up period is a little bit easier for a baseball player than it is a football player if they're trying to get back, because you're just going right into the flames if you are a football player. 310-840-4910. It is a free-for-all Friday. 310-840-4910. Patrick is in Los Angeles. Patrick, you're on Westwood One Sports Night. How are you?
4: Good. How are you doing?
0: I'm doing well.
4: Yeah, I'd like to start with congratulating the Seattle Seahawks with their win. And I'm basically a Rams fan, but I also have a Chargers poster. So I guess both, but mostly Rams. But basically about Joe Burrows, I think it's a good idea. It's a very high possibility that he might come out over here to the West. And the strange thing is that I thought about Joe Burrow, the next step towards Rams. I thought about him like a month ago. When the Rams coach got that new QB.
0: Yeah, when they drafted Simpson.
4: So that's really strange.
0: Yeah, so here's the thing.
4: But we like should not be dumping Matthew Stafford like a, you know.
0: No. Yeah, you're not. You're going to ride Stafford until the wheels fall off. That's a great call. I appreciate it. You're going to ride Stafford till the wheels fall off. Burrow would be the transition for a post-Matthew Stafford Los Angeles Rams, and Burrow would be the guy that keeps Sean McVay. McVay has done the same thing the past few years. He's like when John Gruden was at ESPN. I have heard stories of this. These aren't firsthand experiences. I don't know John Gruden, but I've heard stories of this. When he was at ESPN doing Monday Night Football, every single year he would use some coaching opportunity to gain leverage to get more money from ESPN to do Monday Night Football. And to be fair, he was very good at Monday Night Football. Sean McVay is kind of doing the opposite, where it feels like he's using television contracts as leverage to get the Rams to pay him more money every, like, 2 years. Especially now that some of these television contracts, I mean, CBS gave Romo $17 million. I would guarantee you Sean McVay would be better than Tony Romo is. And some of these other contracts, I think Aikman got like $18 million from the mothership. I mean, now that these contracts are rivaling that of what coaches get paid to coach, it does become very enticing. I think adding Joe Burrow to Los Angeles would keep Sean McVay. Not to say that Ty Simpson, maybe he loves Ty Simpson. I don't really know, but I can promise you this. He'd love Joe Burrow. He would. Getting Joe Burrow after Matthew Stafford would be a dream come true for Sean Payton. 310-840-4910, 310-840-4910. The calls are coming in. Keep them coming. This is fun. This is my favorite hour of the week on Westwood One Sports Night. 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
1: Free for all Friday. Come hang out with us. We've had a great start to the hour. I expect that to continue. Any topic you want to hit, I am going to be here to hit it with you. That is my promise, at least until 1 a.m. Eastern time. After 1 a.m., maybe not the case. I was watching the Packers and Broncos preseason game today, and I like watching starters in preseason because they're not backups. It's a crazy concept, I know. But I wanted to watch Bo Nix because I was talking yesterday about my love for the Cincinnati Bengals, which is really my love for Joe Burrow, and how open the AFC was. And a team that I did not spend a lot of time crediting is the Denver Broncos. What they did tonight against the Packers gave me a lot of renewed optimism for what Denver is going to be in 2026. And look, the preseason is the preseason. I don't care about the score. I don't really care who wins the game, who doesn't win the game. But I wanted to see how certain guys are gelling. And the acquisition of Jerry Jeudy for Denver might go down as one of the most impactful acquisitions of the offseason. Bo Nix is playing at a high level. Is he as good as Caleb Williams? No. Is he as good as Drake May? No. Jaden Daniels? No. But he does what Sean Payton asks him to do very, very well. And he's also coming off of a big-time injury that cost him a chance of playing in the AFC Championship game. And I would argue that if Bo Nix played in the AFC Championship game, Bo Nix would have played in the Super Bowl, because that Patriot team, when they faced stiff competition, was not that good, and the Broncos would have been stiff competition with a healthy Bo Nix. I'm really excited about the prospect of what they're going to be. That division, outside of the Raiders, is incredibly challenging. You have Kansas City with Patrick Mahomes coming back off of a knee injury and what is potentially going to be the last year of Travis Kelce's career. So there's added emphasis to get this year right. You have the Chargers, who added Mike McDaniel as the offensive coordinator, who is as dynamic as they come when it comes to coaching up offenses. And then you have the Denver Broncos. So that's a very, very exciting division. Again, the Raiders notwithstanding, because outside of Fernando Mendoza, they, you know, yuck. Just not my cup of tea. 310-840-4910, 310-840-4910. It's a free-for-all Friday. You get an opportunity. You can take this in any direction that you want. Nothing is off limits. Bert is in Baltimore. We're headed there next. Bert, what's going on?
2: What's up, D-Day? Hey, after hearing Alan from Toronto's call, I think I'd like to be addressed as Bert from Maryland from now on. Is that cool?
1: Bert from Maryland. I can make that work. My Maryland friends won't like that, but I can make that work.
2: Hey, I want to see if I got this right and then see if you can elaborate on it some.
1: Okay.
2: So yesterday, a federal judge ruled to stay Charlotte Sweeney's injunction from July 31st, right?
1: Yeah.
2: For the class of 22?
1: Correct.
2: So moving forward, like the class of 2027 and on, they get 5 years, period, from here on forevermore, right?
1: Yes. Yeah, that is correct. Whereas previously, you got four and a red shirt.
2: So what happens to the class of, like, what's going to go on? Because the season is starting, right? And you got this class of 2022 that was ruled eligible a month ago, but now they're ruled ineligible. They're kind of stuck in purgatory. What's going to happen with that?
1: Yeah, so the stuck in purgatory is a really good way of putting it, because you have a bunch of people that are pretty much that. So what my understanding is, Bert, and the most fun while also infuriating element of this is that there are no clear answers, and that is, like, it makes me want to throw my head against a wall. But if you have already been ruled eligible, then you are theoretically good. So there's a lineman at Texas that was ruled eligible because he filed his own specific suit. So anything that happens with the Colorado ruling today, which is that you cannot have eligibility, versus the Louisiana ruling from earlier this week, which is that you can have eligibility, his personal ruling is his personal ruling. So he's not impacted by that. Effectively, what you have to do is, if you did not get the ruling that you wanted in the mass ruling, you then just have to sue the NCAA by yourself, which is, I mean, look, man, like, what is the point of this? At a certain point, if you're a high-level college football player, you just got to make the jump to the NFL. And it's even more ridiculous if you played an NFL game and you're coming back a week before the season starts. There needs to be a level of common sense to this.
2: Agreed. Okay, brother. I'll keep listening. Thanks, man.
1: Yeah, Bert, appreciate the call. 310-840-4910, 310-840-4910. Sean is in Virginia, wants to weigh in. It's a free-for-all Friday. Sean, what you got for us?
3: To my Warriors. I did what I tried. Please stop putting him on the air. I tried. I really did. Remember. No, I do have a serious question about the Commanders in general. I'm in the locality of the fan, and I listen all every day. You know, it's a constant on my phone. I listen to it. Here lately, you know, I've been to a lot of off seasons. You know, this. It seems like there's a lot of talk about positivity. The pessimism when it comes to this offensive line. We've gone into seasons with a lot worse offensive lines. And now that we have Diggs, you know, I'm kind of excited, you know, even though Tunsil went down, you know, they rated the offensive line in the top 20 before, and then Tunsil went down. Now we're like at the bottom of the league. I don't see how that's possible. I just don't understand how all of a sudden there's this like black cloud, you know, over top of us. And it's like, you know, I've been to the Jim Zorns.
1: So you and me both.
3: That's a Mr. Positive guy. I don't know what the Mr. Positive guy's doing. And as soon as I turned you on tonight, I was like, I'm going to hear Mr. Positive. And then he gets on.
1: I mean, he means well, I'll tell you that. So let me answer this question for you, Sean. I appreciate the call. The offensive line woes, I mean, they are a real thing. I think a lot of it's a little overblown. The center position for Washington is a disaster. I mean, if you have a great defensive tackle, when they play the Rams and Aaron Donald is back, because Aaron Donald is going to be back for the Rams, it's just a matter of time, that is going to be a little bit of a disaster. But I think people are going to be very surprised with how Washington's offense looks in relation to what it's looked the past 2 years. They have a lot of really dynamic stuff going on, and they're not even showing us most of it. So I've been at camp every day this season, except for literally the only day that I wasn't at training camp for the Commanders is when Laramie Tunsil got hurt. I'm not saying I'm a good luck charm, but the facts are the facts. But I think what they're doing with Jaden Daniels is going to make the offensive line issues not nearly as big of a deal. Stephon Diggs is going to have a great year. Like, I need that to be known. I'm shouting it from the mountaintops. Jaden Daniels and Stephon Diggs already have a really great connection on offense, and it came almost immediately. I did not think that was going to be the case. Not that I thought it wouldn't come, but the speed of which their connection came and them being on the same page immediately was really, really impressive. So I would, if I were a fantasy owner, maybe Stephon Diggs' late round pick would be something that would interest me. But if you're just a gambler or you wanted to put a futures bet in or something along those lines, I would maybe look at Washington with a little bit more of a positive eye than a negative eye. 310-840-4910, 310-840-4910. It's a free-for-all Friday. Any direction you want to go, I am going to go there with you. Bill is in Milwaukee. Bill, what's going on?
4: Yeah. You were just talking about the Bronco-Packer game.
1: Yeah.
4: I want to get your opinion on Tyrod Taylor as a backup to Jordan Love, because I think he stinks.
1: That's a really great question, because there was a time where I thought Tyrod Taylor was a really good quarterback to have as a backup guy, and I appreciate the call. I don't know in 2026 that I want him as my backup. It does feel like that the limit has been reached with him, and you got to find youth. You got to find, especially if Like, they have a little bit of a reliance on Jordan Love's legs. He's not running a read option. He's not looking like Lamar Jackson or what Jane Daniels looked like in his rookie season. But I don't know that I would be wanting to go into a season with Taylor as the primary backup. I'm more in favor of going with some of the younger backups, guys that have played some years, but going with younger backups. There was a time where Taylor was a good backup, and I like him more than you like him, but I'm just kind of out on the old backup quarterbacks in the NFL. I'm going younger, with the exception of Joe Flacco. If Joe Flacco wants to play until he's 50, he can play until he's 50. I just think he's a hilarious personality to have in the NFL. So if Joe Flacco wants to keep giving this thing a go, then Joe Flacco can give this thing a go. B-Lo is in Detroit, wants to jump on. B-Lo, you're on a free-for-all Friday. How are you?
5: I'm good. How you doing?
1: I'm doing good, man. What you got for me?
5: I'm not going to lie, I called because about that Warriors guy. But what I want to talk about is about how the Lions are going to win the Super Bowl this year, since we got the easiest schedule. What do you think about that over your Rams?
1: Well, I'm not a Rams guy, so they're not my team. Yeah,
5: yuck. The producers are.
1: I'm a Commanders guy, which is worse given the circumstances. If I had a chance to be a Rams guy, I'd be a Rams guy. Here's the thing. I don't like Jared Goff. I've been pretty adamant about that. I like everyone else on that roster. I do not like Jared Goff.
5: Okay, well, I'll tell you what. If Jaden Daniels falls to me in fantasy, I'm taking him. But what about the Tigers? You think the Tigers are going to make the playoffs?
1: LSU, yes. Oh, my God. Yeah, so I'm giving
5: no,
1: my...
5: No, not LSU.
1: Oh, you're talking,
5: about the Detroit Tigers.
1: Oh, I thought you were going LSU. I was like, hey, buddy, I'm giving my college football bets later, but I can give you a play right now. No, I don't play. Yeah, I think LSU is actually going to have a really good year, despite the fact that they're beefing with my quarterback right now. I love Sam Levitt at quarterback. I appreciate the call. As far as Detroit goes in the playoff race, hot damn is the AL so much fun and so chaotic as it relates to the wild card. Right now, you have a bunch of teams. The Detroit Tigers are obviously a part of that team, all competing for one spot, right? The Yankees are going to get in. The Red Sox, more likely than not, are going to get in. They have a 5.5 game lead over the Texas Rangers right now, who occupy the final wild card spot, but they occupy that spot a game under 500. You have the Twins that are a game back, the Guardians that are also a game back, the Blue Jays that are a game and a half back, the Orioles that are 2 games back, the Tigers that are 2.5 games back, and the Seattle Mariners that are 3.5 games back. If I were to put money on that, I would say it's either going to be the Blue Jays, the Guardians, or the Rangers that get that spot. But we have seen crazier things happen. You know, the Skubal trade, it is what it is. But if you can get into the postseason, even after trading Tarik Skubal, that is something that you should be very, very pleased about if you are the Detroit Tigers. We got one more segment for you where the phone lines are open and they are no holds barred. Free for all Friday, 310-840-4910, 310-840-4910. 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

0: 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Here's Josh.
1: Denton Day in for Josh Graham. That number is a text line as well. We've had a couple of text submissions to Free For All Friday, including one from Justin in Bethesda. Justin asks, he says, Denton, what are your thoughts on Roger Goodell's comments on the NFL going international? Do you think they would put a team in Canada or Mexico before they put one overseas? That's a great question, and I would say potentially to Canada, no to Mexico. And the reason I say that, the Jacksonville Jaguars have long been positioning themselves to open up the NFL to London. And there's a lot of people in the vicinity of the Khan family that would be in and around London. And if you... I don't know how public this is, but there are a lot of NFL owners that also have their toes in some capacity in EPL teams or some sort of soccer team across the pond in the various leagues that are over there. I'm a soccer novice, so I don't know all of the leagues over there, but I am kind of locked into soccer after the World Cup. I had fun with the World Cup, so I'm going to try and be a soccer fan. But there are a lot of NFL owners that are associated with soccer teams out there. So I actually think that a city like London or a city like Toronto would be the first place that the NFL would put an international team. So yes to Canada in that question. I would say no at the moment to Mexico, because the nice thing about London is that the NFL already has a pretty good relationship with the people over there. And I feel like it would be very easy to lift that and to get that off of the ground level. Now, with that said, I don't really know how much I would personally be into the international element. If it's Toronto, I'm okay with that, because what in my head, I look at things in the form of a map, right? And Canada, while a different country than America, is still close enough to where it doesn't feel like forever and a half away. And the idea of a team in Los Angeles, so let's just say the Rams having to go to London for a game and have that be a consistent and normal part of the schedule, that's like a 12-hour flight from Los Angeles to London for a one-time thing. That's fine, but like, could you imagine having to do that potentially multiple times if they really expand this thing internationally? I think there's a lot more... there's a lot more of a market for football, American football, internationally than there was 20 years ago. I mean, remember NFL Europa, NFL Europe? Those were on, the games were played on like the NFL Network during the spring. I mean, if you missed the NFL Europe days, you didn't miss much. But that fell apart because there wasn't interest. I think there's a lot more interest in the NFL now overseas. So that's a good question. I think London, if it's not Toronto, I think London would be the first place where they put a team. Let's get back to the phones. 310-840-4910, 310-840-4910. It's a free-for-all Friday. You can steer this in any direction that you want. Garrett's been on hold for a minute. Garrett, you're on Westwood One Sports, man. What's going on?
2: I was just wondering, do you think, I know you talked a lot about pro football and kind of just wanted your take on college football. When I saw the coaches poll and saw it, and yes, I'm a Texas fan, so I get it. We always get made fun of, but I think Oregon's rated a little bit too high. I think if they were to play Georgia, they'd get smacked week one. Oregon always chokes in the big-time games. But just kind of, you saw anyone in the top five or even top 25 that you think can make a run. I know you said LSU, but I mean, it's hard to be at LSU and say, yeah, they can make the playoff, but go 3-5 in their conference play last year. So kind of just what your take is on that. And then if you're getting into soccer and you're looking for a league over there, definitely recommend rooting for Barcelona. So,
1: yeah, I've heard Barcelona is the good team, because I told all my friends, Garrett, who are soccer fans, I was like, I struggle enough with my pro sports teams in America. I just want to root for a good team. I just want to experience wins. So let me answer your questions. I'm going to start with the first one, and I appreciate the call. I'm going to start with the first one. I guess this wasn't a question, but I thought Texas was ranked too low. The reason that they are ranked as low as they are is everybody loves Ohio State in the talent that they have. They love Julian Sain, and Jeremiah Smith is the best player, so you're going to rank them high. Dante Moore, as far as I'm concerned, is the best quarterback, but you are right. Dan Lanning has struggled in big games. Now, they did beat Ohio State last year. That game was in Oregon, but Dan Lanning has struggled in big games. I love Dan Lanning, but that's just the reality. So that is a very fair point to make as to, hey, why are they second in the country? The Georgia one is confusing because I don't love Gunnar Stockton that much, but it feels like Georgia's defense might be reverting to the defenses that we saw in the early 2020s where they were borderline unstoppable, right? They were just a machine that was well-oiled from the jump. That, to me, Georgia being ranked three says more about their defense than it does their offense. I like C.J. Carr at Notre Dame. I think he's a good quarterback. Maybe this is the year Notre Dame gets over the hump. I would not rank Notre Dame above Texas. I wouldn't. I would have had Notre Dame at five and Texas at either three or four. I think Texas just top to bottom is super duper loaded. As far as teams that I think maybe are outside of the top five, I'm big on LSU this year. I think Sam Leavitt's a really good quarterback. I loved him at Arizona State. And as much drama as Lane Kiffin brings to programs, that dude is a good football coach, and that does matter a little bit, right? So I do think LSU in a 12-team format this year has a really good opportunity. Defense is going to be good. They have a good cornerback. We know all about the cornerback, right? That's been very big news. I know that's been big news here in D.C. It's been big news outside of D.C. We see all the jokes. Trust me, I do. But they got a good defense this year, so I do think LSU is in a really good spot. If you want to go further, Penn State has the easiest schedule of maybe anybody in college football that's in a Power Four conference. They don't have to play Ohio State. They don't got to play Oregon. And if you're a 10-win Big Ten team, you're probably getting into the college football playoff unless everybody is a 10-win Big Ten team and everybody has 10 wins in the SEC. So the team that I would pay attention to would be Penn State. I don't love Rocco Becht at quarterback, but maybe this is one of those scenarios where he just needed a change of scenery. He follows Matt Campbell, the former Iowa State head coach, to replace James Franklin. So maybe that's just what is needed and Rocco Becht becomes something. But their schedule is so walkable, if you will, that I think it gives them a really good opportunity to do some serious damage and get to the college football playoff. 310-840-4910, 310-840-4910. Our guy Myron is in Dallas, wants to jump in. Myron, what's up, man? You're on Westwood One Sports Night.
3: Hey, what's going on there, Dende, man? I love your show when you step in for the other guys there. You always come and bring it from an analytical, intelligent standpoint. So I want to pick your brain on my Dallas Cowboys and our defense. I know people are suspect about it, new defensive coordinator, new players, but I think the people that we brought in, I think the coordinator that we got from Philly, that they're going to be able to put it all together, maybe in one or two games, you know, tweak a few things. And I really think that defense is going to outshine our offense when I really look at it and think about it, especially with the adding Von Miller to the mix, not so much his presence on the field, but his presence that he's going to make overall on that defense and the young players that we have. I want to sit back now and get your opinion.
1: Yeah, so they'll go 0-16. I hate that. No, I'm just playing.
3: Your unbiased opinion.
1: So what they're building on defense, I think you're right. I think their defense is stronger, specifically in the front seven, than a lot of people are giving them credit for. And I think a lot of that is Quinnen Williams. I mean, they were so much better when they got him last year. You know, he playing with Kenny Clark side by side. And the point that you made about Von Miller, the biggest beneficiary of Von Miller is going to be Azaraku, right? They drafted him, like, young guy. I think he could be Von Miller and the presence that he would bring. And I appreciate the call, Myron. Von Miller and the presence that he would bring to the young guys is really the best element of what you're getting in Von Miller at this stage of the game. He did have 9 sacks in D.C. last year, but it did feel like a lot of that was a little bit overblown, if you will, because they had no one. And he had to rush a lot more than the expectation was when he signed here. But I really think that Dallas has put together a defense to where it's going to be really hard to run on them. And when you're making an offense one-dimensional, that is going to open up the door for a lot of turnovers. So a lot of that's going to be on the defensive backs. You got to catch the football when it is thrown in your direction. But I love the front seven that they have at the moment. The addition of Rashawn Gary as well was something that kind of flew under the radar because it wasn't Max Crosby. But I think that Dallas has put together a really, really good defense. That's a good group. What is maybe not a good group, or it is a good group, but it's not a good list. We saw an NFL 25 under 25 list get published on Thursday, and I am about to pick that bad boy apart. There is one glaring, massive, unbelievable error, and I share it with you next. It's Denton Day in for Josh Graham.
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1: So I'm going to get to this NFL 25 under 25 list momentarily. We got a few more calls that I will get to as well at 310-840-4910. I'm Denton Day, sitting in for Josh Graham at The Denton Day on Twitter, where you can find me. And speaking of Twitter, we have a little bit of a developing situation on Twitter. We spent a lot of time tonight discussing college football and the wild, wild west element of college football. So Penn State quarterback Rocco Becht was asked about his class schedule at Penn State, and Rocco Becht already has an undergraduate degree from Iowa State. And when the reporter asked him about it, he said, "I'm taking an online class." That did not go over very well with U.S. Senator Bill Cassidy, who says taking an online class is far from being a full-time student. The amendment to the Protect College Sports Act would address this. The quotation mark student, end quotation mark, in student athletes should matter so they are set up for success wherever they go next. Senator Bill Cassidy he treats uninsured patients as a doctor in Louisiana. He is a proud LSU grad. He has hashtag Go Tigers in his bio. More on that in a second, but that's not the part that's developing. What's developing is the quote tweet from Anthony Becht, who is the father of Rocco Becht. He's also a coach, the head coach of the UFL Storm, if you're a fan of the UFL. He says, "Senator, with all due respect, keep your mouth shut and stay in your lane. You have zero clue on this situation." I'm here for the drama of this, man. The dad going at the senator from the state that just allowed kids to come back for potentially another year of college football, where we know they ain't taking no classes. You think these dudes that are getting NFL money yesterday are going to come back and enroll in business 3?

0: 52? Are you nuts? The irony of a guy from Louisiana being the one to point out that taking online classes isn't a real student-athlete kind of behavior. I love Joe Burrow to death, but he's been pretty upfront with the fact that he didn't spend a lot of time in the classroom at LSU. He did when it came to meetings at the football facility, but he ain't going to class. Are we serious? For some athletes, this is important. Understood. And I love Luke May, the older brother of Drake May. He had a big shot in the NCAA tournament. This was years ago, right? He had a big shot. It was in the NCAA or ACC tournament. But he had a big shot in a postseason game for UNC to keep them alive in that tournament. And he showed up to class the next day. And that's like a cool moment, man. He's ready. And he wants to be in class. That is not the case with everybody. And we need to get our head out of the sand that that is going to be the case with everybody. And you really got to get your head out of the sand if you are a senator from the state of Louisiana and an LSU fan. If you are a Rutgers fan, chime in on this. If you're a Stanford fan, chime in on this. But if you are a LSU fan, buddy, shut up. This is not your time to be weighing in on how a program should be run. You got to read the room a little bit better than that. So I just wanted to share that because that took place during the show. 310-840-4910, 310-840-4910. We got a few more that are on the line that we want to get to. John is in Michigan, wants to jump in. John, what's going on, man? This is Westwood One Sportsnet. How are you?
1: Hey, what's going on, man? Hey, you're nationally syndicated, right? So you're a big deal, right? As far as like a sportscaster go, you're a big deal, right?
0: It depends who you ask. My mom would say yes to that. There are some people that would say no to that.
1: Hey, you got to stop being so humble, man. You're nationally syndicated. and not only on top of that, you got a really good radio voice.
0: Thank you.
1: Hey, now, listen, I was talking to your call screen, who's completely awesome. I got a two-part question for you. My first question, he told me to go to the second question. Let me give you the first one. You were talking about NFL Europe and, mm-hmm. and with the NFL expanding. My first question is, where do you think they're going to go? What country? And my second question is, what do you think the logo and the team name is going to be? Because I got a suggestion if they go to London, but I'm not sure if they're going to go to London.
0: London would be my, it's either London or Toronto would be my first guess.
1: It's got to be London. They're always using that NFL Europe stuff out there in London. They're always going, I'm telling you, it's going to be London.
0: I mean,
1: it's
0: going to
1: be London.
0: Wembley's a great stadium. They got all those soccer stadiums. What's your idea for the logo? I'm curious.
1: I was thinking the London Valkyries. The Valkyries. That's a pretty good name, right? What do you think about that?
0: That is a pretty good name. I think that's a pretty cool name. I think so. Here's what would be interesting. This would not happen. This wouldn't go well, I would say, for the WNBA. I appreciate the call. But they also have a team called the Valkyrie. I don't know that they would want the NFL to step on their toes, but they would not be able to stop the NFL from, well, they wouldn't even be stepping on their toes. They would be pushing them out of the way so they could take over the Valkyries. Is Valkyries associated with London? Here's the thing. Maybe this doesn't even matter. But here's the thing. I, like, don't know what is associated with other countries in terms of how mascots are concerned. I think there are a lot of Blue Jays in Toronto. I don't know. I've never been. I'm pretty confident there's not a lot of Raptors. Could be wrong. Maybe they're hiding. But pretty confident not a lot of Raptors in Toronto. I feel like if you are going to expand now to another country and you want to expand internationally, there does have to be some tie-in with the mascot to the country that you are expanding to. So like you could be the London Ted Lassos or something like that, the London Fish and Chips. I literally know nothing about like what they are about over there, outside of the fact that we beat them in a world war, or not a world war, but in a revolutionary war. That's about all I got as far as what is important over there to England. So I do feel like mascot wise, you have to like, it has to be something that is in relation to the place of which they are representing. All right. Final call here from a free for all Friday standpoint. Mike is in Oklahoma. Mike wanted to squeeze you in. What's going on, man?
2: Hey, I just wanted to say, my Cardinals, I've been a fan for 50 years, and they had the probably one of the lowest salary caps in Major League Baseball right now. A bunch of no-name kids, and by God, they got a chance on making the wild card.
3: That's how cool incredible. Is that? Yeah, I mean, isn't that the coolest thing when we're so focused on the Dodgers spending $26 billion on their roster with all the deferred money and the Yankees and all that, and the Mets, who are a disaster, spending $700 million, and you got a team that has a lot less than that, and they're being really competitive. Isn't that sick?
2: Yes, it is, and they're humble. They're just a bunch of kids playing, having fun.
3: You love to see it. We'll see if they do. You know, I'm looking at the NL wild card standings right now, and you know, obviously the Padres have had a hell of a year, and I revel at any opportunity that we would get to potentially get a Padres-Dodgers series. Arizona's been pretty good, but they're right there in the thick of things, man, and yeah, there's still enough time to where they're 3.5 games back. That's a very achievable number. With the amount of games that are left. So we'll see how they can end up, if they can make something out of it, because that would immediately become one of the best stories in baseball. It's great. It's a great story now, and I appreciate the call. It's a great story now, but once they get closer and closer to the postseason, if there's a realistic shot, then it becomes one of the best stories. I still am reserving potentially the best story of MLB season this year is Jacob Mizorowski potentially being one of the first guys in over a decade and one of only two guys in the last 30 years to have an ERA under 1.70 for the entirety of the season. He dueled with Chris Sale on Thursday night. It's now Friday on the East Coast, but he dueled with Chris Sale on Thursday night in an epic encounter. The Brewers won the game against the Braves 2-1, but his ERA is now below 1.6. Or his ERA is now 1.68, so it's below that 1.70 number, which is a really, really tough thing to be able to withhold for the entirety of the season. And we're deep enough into the season to where you're kind of your head's on a swivel, being like, oh, this is a real thing that we really need to pay a lot of attention to. I'm Denton Day. I'm sitting in for Josh Graham on a Westwood One Sports Night here on a Friday, now Saturday morning, if you are listening on the East Coast or in God's time zone, in the Central time zone. I stumbled across a list that The Athletic put out. It's the NFL 25 under 25. It's still list season as far as football is concerned. And this was a list that The Athletic went to coaches, scouts, and executives to rank the players under the age of 25 that are in the NFL. And I have to tell you, this list is ass. Booty. The worst thing that you are going to see. It feels like this is premium rage bait content of they just need something to hook you. Now, on one hand, there are so many players on this list with so many guys that are left off of this list that really highlights how good of a spot the NFL is when it comes to young talent. But here is the list as follows, and I'll repeat this multiple times, but here is the list that The Athletic put together of the top 25 players in the NFL that are under the age of 25. At number one is Penei Sewell, the left tackle for the Detroit Lions. Jalen Carter, the defensive tackle from Philadelphia, is number two. Brock Bowers at three. Kyle Hamilton, the safety in Baltimore, at four. Newly of the Los Angeles Rams, Trent McDuffie is at five. Will Anderson Jr. at six. Derek Stingley Jr. at seven. Puka Nacua at eight. Bijan Robinson at nine. Sauce Gardner at 10. Drake May at 11. Tyler Smith, the guard, at 12, Jaden Daniels at 13, Jahmyr Gibbs at 14, Jaxon Smith-Njigba at 15, Devon Witherspoon at 16, Quinyon Mitchell at 17, Cooper DeJean at 18, C.J. Stroud 19, Jared Verse 20, Caleb Williams 21, Devon Achane 22, Darnell Wright 23, Drake London 24, George Pickens 25. I'll repeat that throughout the course of this hour here as we discuss this, but That is the list of the 25 under 25. The first immediate takeaway, the first thing I noticed when I saw this list, I am going to need a very clear explanation as to how Will Anderson is not in the top five. I know he's only one spot out at six, understood, but I'm going to need a very clear explanation as to how Will Anderson, who is arguably one of the best defensive ends in the sport, is not even in the top five of 25 under 25. On top of that, here's where I'm going to get critical. I'm going to make some people in Detroit very upset at me. That's okay. Penei Sewell hasn't played left tackle in 2 years. I feel like they're valuing him with the position by putting him number one. Should he be top five? Of course he should be. He should definitely be top five. But number one, I don't know that I'm there because he hasn't played left tackle in 2 years. And you don't move from left tackle to right tackle with a right-handed quarterback because you're super awesome at left tackle. I don't think he's going to be bad at left tackle, but if you are the number one guy, 25 under 25, some stud of a left tackle, you're not going to play right tackle for a few years. They're going to plant you at left tackle and say, well, this is shored up. Our quarterback's blind side is good. We don't have to worry about that at all. If he ain't played the position in 2 years, I feel uncomfortable ranking him as number one as he transitions back to that position. I would not have him there. I would have Jalen Carter at number one, and I'd probably have Will Anderson at number two. Brock Bowers is a great player, certainly. Kyle Hamilton is a great player, certainly. McDuffie is a great player, but I would have Will Anderson above all of those dudes. I would have Jalen Carter one, Will Anderson two, Penei Sewell at three if I were making the top five here. And then you can kind of get into the weeds with how you feel about Bowers, Hamilton, McDuffie, and then even Derek Stingley to an extent. But I'm going way further down the list for the next thing on this list that made me very, very angry. Jaxon Smith-Njigba won Offensive Player of the Year in 2025. He had one of the best receiving years in recent memory. He was the only receiver that was worth a damn in Seattle, with all due respect to Cooper Kupp. Everyone and their mother, brother, father, and sister knew who was going to get the football on that Seattle offense, and they could do nothing about that. On top of that, I think we are pretty much, as a collective football society, on the same page in that Sam Darnold is a fine quarterback, but he is not the reason they won a championship. It was more because of guys like Jaxon Smith-Njigba, because of that defense. So having JSN all the way down there at 15, like he didn't just go for 1,800 yards in 2025, or sorry, just shy of 1,800 yards in 2025, is at the very best head-scratching, at the very worst incredibly puzzling. He also caught 119 passes. That dude is as good as they come at the position. Having him all the way down there at 15 is something that I am not willing to let go and let slide unscathed. And the biggest, hey, this guy's way too high, with respect, Sauce Gardner should not be top 10 on this. Sauce Gardner should not be top 10 on this list. If this was the start of 2025, we could hear it. He should not be top 10 on this list. He was not playing at a super high level in Indianapolis. New York let his ass go. They traded him. Now, they got a huge package in return. That factors into this. But they said, you are not good enough to keep you around here. Let him go. And then he went to Indianapolis, and he's been fine. He hasn't been awful. But he's certainly not one of the best DBs in football right now. And he's certainly not a better, like, if you're giving me the option, hey, Denton, you get one of two players for your team. You're building a roster. You get one of two players, Sauce Gardner or Jaxon Smith-Njigba. I am taking Jaxon Smith-Njigba 11 times out of 10. So the fact that Gardner is five spots over him, Hate it, hate it, hate it. What are your thoughts on this list? The Athletic unveiled a 25 under 25 in the NFL. What are your thoughts on the list? I think Will Anderson should be second, not sixth. I think Jalen Carter should be first on this list. Penei Sewell, who currently occupies the top spot, I think he should be three. What about the quarterbacks? We'll dive into that conversation. Drake May, Jaden Daniels, C.J. Stroud, and Caleb Williams all make the list. Are they organized in the proper way? We answer that question when we get back. It's Denton Day sitting in for Josh Graham on a Westwood One Sports Night. 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
1: Westwood One Sports Night. Denton Day sitting in for Josh Graham at the Denton Day on Twitter. 310-840-4910. That's the phone line. Talk and text line. You can contact us there. The Athletic put out a 25 under 25 list with NFL players. They talked to GMs, scouts, executives, coaches, and they compiled this list heading in to 2026. I think they got the number one player wrong. They have Penei Sewell. I would have put Jalen Carter. Jalen Carter's two on this list, so it's not that big of a deal. I would have had Penei Sewell at three, and I would have moved Will Anderson, who is sixth on this list, up to two. I don't know that there's anybody on this list who is not a quarterback that I would want on my team more than Will Anderson. I have just completely fallen in love with what he is going to do to this Houston defense in 2026. I am drinking every bit of the Kool-Aid that they have been placing on the table in front of me. When all of the coaching staff and the players say, hey, that guy that wears 51 could shut everything down at practice if he wanted to. He's unblockable. I'm drinking that Kool-Aid. Now, part of it is because the Texans' offensive line is not exactly world beaters. But when multiple people keep saying the same thing about one specific player, I'm going to be inclined to believe that. So I would have had Will Anderson at number two on this list. There are four quarterbacks on the list, 25 under 25. Drake May is 11. Jaden Daniels is 13. CJ Stroud is 19. Caleb Williams is 21. So those are the four quarterbacks. And I'm asking you, at 310-840-4910, how would you rank those four? Bo Nix, not on the list, because Bo Nix is 26. He's old, so we don't get to rank him. But Stroud, Williams, Daniels, and May are all under 25 years old. If you were ranking those quarterbacks, how would you rank them? 310-840-4910. You can text me your rankings at that number as well. You can tweet them at me at the Denton Day. This is easy at the bottom. I'm putting CJ Stroud at the bottom, and I'm not thinking twice about that. That's a very easy decision. I'm putting CJ Stroud at the bottom. He had a very great rookie year. But we have seen 2 years of decline from Stroud. And I can't look at 2 years of decline as less important than 1 year of that great rookie play. So because of that, I would have CJ Stroud at the bottom. Then it gets tricky. You have Drake May, who was a vote away from winning the MVP in 2025. But he's only done it for one season. You have Jaden Daniels, who had the best rookie season of any quarterback ever, but he's only done it for one season because he was hurt. Drake May came in late for New England, didn't get to play the full season his rookie year. They didn't deem him ready. Jaden Daniels was hurt for a majority of 2025. And then you have Caleb Williams, who is the only guy that has not been hurt of the three, or not missed significant time of the three, because Drake May wasn't hurt. He just was not quarterback one for the beginning of the year for the New England Patriots. Caleb Wilson is the only one that has not missed significant time. But I would argue that eye test, he is the lesser of those three. So if I'm ranking them, Williams would be at three for me. Now, it's important to point out there is a pretty noticeable gap between the three 2024 quarterbacks and CJ Stroud. is not massive, is not the size of the Grand Canyon, but it's a pretty noticeable gap. I like all those three quarterbacks from 2024 more than I like C.J. Stroud. So I just need that out there in the ether. But I would put Williams at three, and then based off of the two seasons that we have seen, I would put Drake May at one, Jaden Daniels at two. When you're a vote away from winning the MVP, that has to count for something. Do I believe that Jaden Daniels could be in that conversation? Of course I do. I'd literally take a bullet for the kid. But as of right now, based off of what we have seen with all four of my eyes, I would put Drake May as the top one. So I think they got that right. Really, I think they would have just switched. If I was asked, I would have just switched Caleb Williams and C.J. Stroud on this list. I wouldn't have moved Caleb Williams up crazy high in compared to some of these other players. But I would have just swapped him and C.J. Stroud. I also would have put him above Jared Verse. Jared Verse is a good player, potentially a really good player in Cleveland. I am taking Caleb Williams over Jared Verse. I mean, are we serious? I know the position plays a little bit of a factor into that, but I'm taking Caleb Williams over Jared Verse. 10 times out of 10. The issue with Caleb Williams, and I'm going to scroll down here because they give like little tidbits as to why each quarterback was ranked where they were. So let's start with Drake May. He was ranked 11th on this list. The tidbit says, year two saw May blossom into one of the most effective quarterbacks in the league. He had 4,394 yards. That was fourth most. He had 31 touchdowns. That was third. While leading the NFL in completion percentage at 72% to help carry the Patriots to their first Super Bowl appearance since 2018. The humanity. They had to wait a whopping 7 years to make it to the Super Bowl. How did they even survive such a long, tumultuous wait? Ugh, yuck. Let's go down to Jaden Daniels. Jaden Daniels, ranked 13th on this list. He is 25, so he barely makes the cut. And Daniels turned Washington into a contender during a rookie season that saw him post a completion percentage of 69%. Nice. Highest by a first-year quarterback in NFL history. His mobility makes him a constant threat. The Commanders just need to keep him healthy. Now, below this, there is a still frame. It's a photo and a quote. And it's a defensive coach saying he's got to prove it. It's an anonymous defensive coach. Drake May had one as well. It's a personnel executive that said a high two on his way to a one. That is in reference to the tiers. Drake May is a tier two guy. Jaden Daniels is a tier two guy on this list of 25. So there's lists within the lists. If that doesn't spell out list season, I don't know what does. We continue on here. We scroll down to the next quarterback on this list, which is C.J. Stroud. All the quarterbacks seem to have this little still frame photo. That doesn't feel like it's an accident. They write on C.J. Stroud, Stroud had a historic rookie season as he led the league in passing yards per game and touchdown to interception ratio. Inconsistencies in years two and three most notably diminished his shine, but talent evaluators remain high on his potential. Stroud has helped lead the Texans to the postseason in each of his three seasons in the NFL, and he appears poised to take a leap forward in 2026. Does he? Does he appear poised to take a leap forward in 2026? Or are you hopeful that he takes a leap forward in 2026? I don't know that I'm sitting here and thinking to myself, yeah, Stroud's going to take a big jump this year. That thought hasn't crossed my mind a single time. I watched that man in the preseason yesterday. He was fine. But I didn't look at him and be like, oh, yeah, 2026, he's back. 23 Stroud is making his return. I didn't think that a single time. So I don't know if he's poised to make a big jump in 2026. The quote on him from a defensive coordinator, this is a big year for him. He has it in him. boy, that feels like he's being little brothered, which I guess makes sense considering that the most famous thing that C.J. Stroud has done in the last two seasons was that weird big brother, little brother thing to Caleb Williams after a Sunday night football game in week number two of his rookie year. Or was it last year? I lose track of things. But that was a weird bit for C.J. Stroud to do because C.J. Stroud wasn't, he had a good rookie season, but like he wasn't, I am giving advice to you in midfield when the other guy is clearly not into it kind of a guy. Let's read about Caleb Williams. This is the Athletic's 25 under 25 list. They pulled coaches, scouts, executives, and they ranked the 25 best players under 25. Pretty simple concept there. Caleb Williams is the final quarterback on this list. He was ranked 21st overall. Drake May was 11. Jaden Daniels was 13. And C.J. Stroud is two places ahead of Caleb Williams at 19. The write-up on Caleb Williams. Williams made strides in year two, his first under Ben Johnson, and led the NFL with six fourth-quarter comebacks and or game-winning drives. If he can improve his accuracy, his 58.1 completion percentage ranked last among qualifying passers, Williams and the Bears should continue to ascend. That completion percentage is very, very noteworthy as far as I am concerned. And I think that's why Caleb Williams is as far down on this list as he is. You see the flashes. You see the plays in the postseason where he throws a touchdown that was very reminiscent of a Hail Mary, but not quite a Hail Mary, to help Chicago win a football game. You see that. But it's the consistency or inconsistency in this instance that really hampers him. I also have this feeling that NFL coaches don't like the speed that Caleb Williams plays with. And what I mean by that is he has a tendency to play super off schedule. And off-schedule quarterback play has become a big thing because Mahomes does it. And when everyone is trying to emulate Mahomes, it's like a thing. And it's not new. Patrick Mahomes is not the first quarterback to play off-schedule. I get that. But it does feel like he did such a good job of that in his first year as a starter, where he comes in and lights the world on fire, that everyone has tried to kind of mimic that. And there has been no quarterback that has attempted to mimic the essence of Patrick Mahomes in the last few years that has been successful at it. Sorry, Dylan Raiola. But there's been no quarterback that has attempted to do that more than Caleb Williams. I remember watching him at USC, and he was kind of billed at a point as the way that we talk about Raiola, formerly of Nebraska, now at Oregon. He didn't do the shades bit and the haircut bit the same way. Like, Raiola tries to literally look the part and look exactly like Patrick Mahomes. Caleb Williams never did that. But he did do the running in circles bit in the backfield when Mahomes had kind of made that famous. It felt like at USC he was trying to be the Patrick Mahomes of college football. And I think since he's gotten to the NFL, a lot of that has fallen by the wayside. But a lot of it is also still there. And I think that's why the NFL scouts ranked him as low as they did. I would have him above C.J. Stroud. It's borderline offensive that C.J. Stroud is higher on this list than Caleb Williams is. But where would you rank the quarterbacks? Drake May, Jaden Daniels, C.J. Stroud, and Caleb Williams. How would you rank those four quarterbacks? 310-840-4910. 310-840-4910. We have a big preseason game later today involving a couple of big-name quarterbacks, and it's pointless. I'll tell you why that is next. I'm Denton Day, sitting in for Josh Graham on Westwood One Sports Night.
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1: Big day tomorrow, or rather later today, in the NFL. We got a lot more preseason action. There were three games today. The biggest one was the Packers and the Broncos, because you saw the starters play at least a little bit in that. Jordan Love went 5 of 7, 56 yards and a touchdown. Bo Nix went 6 of 9, 76 yards and a touchdown. So the starters got some quality work in that one. The big one, though, later today that is circled, at least for me, outside of my Commanders, is the Bills and the Browns, because this is the game that Shedeur Sanders is going to start at quarterback. And Todd Monken has been very fair and down the middle. Hey, we are going to, Deshaun's going to start week one of the preseason. Shedeur is going to start week two of the preseason. I applaud the way that he has prolonged this very clearly fake quarterback competition. Shedeur Sanders never had a shot at winning the quarterback battle for the Cleveland Browns, and I would argue that's okay. Deshaun Watson has always been the best option for Cleveland if they are trying to convince themselves that they are going to win in 2026. They won't, but he has always been the best option. Shador's a fine quarterback. It's not a knock on him. But Deshaun is the guy where if you're a new head coach coming in, he is a much safer bet at quarterback. And Shedeur has not shown you enough at the NFL level to be like, yeah, no, we're going to take him over the guy that we're paying a lot of money to. We can sit here with our head in the sand and be like, well, the money shouldn't matter. It does. Are we serious? It does. Business 101. If you're paying somebody a lot of money, you expect something in return for them. If you're paying Deshaun Watson a lot of money, well, damn it, you are going to go out there and earn it. Please and thank you. Not even a please and thank you. There's none of that. We don't even have to exchange pleasantries. We are giving you $253 fully guaranteed million dollars. $253 million fully guaranteed dollars. Second time's the charm. But we're giving your ass all that money. You're going to go out there. I feel bad to an extent for Shedeur Sanders, but I also don't feel like he's in the dark with all of this. Is he still going out there and competing? Yes. Does he know that he is not going to win the job? Also, yes. With that said, he was still asked about it. Here's what he said about the importance of the preseason game against Buffalo later today.
2: I'll say every day of my life is important. Every day is important. I wouldn't say it's a day that's not important, so that's just another day going out there doing what I got to do, honestly. I don't really feel anxiety or any pressure, you know, going into things like that anymore, because it's like that's how I approach everything. So, you know, it's just another day of going to work, you know. That's all it is for me.
1: I am developing a new theory. It was in practice yesterday, and it's only growing today. If a quarterback at a press conference gets super existential, things are not going well. Yesterday, it was Joe Burrow who got existential at the mic. Today, it's Shedeur Sanders. I mean, he was asked, is Saturday important? And he said, every day is important. Okay. Not a great sign. We can kind of read the tea leaves there that things aren't going the way that you had hoped. And, you know, Linnell has been a very big supporter of the Cleveland Browns this offseason. He went to training camp, and my biggest takeaway from talking to him about the Browns training camp was that Shedeur Sanders is on the level of Dylan Gabriel, and neither of them dudes are on the level of Deshaun Watson right now in terms of the reps that are being divvied up in practice. So the conversation has always been about Deshaun and Shedeur, when in reality it's Shedeur and Dylan Gabriel competing for quarterback two to Deshaun Watson's clearly quarterback one. So it's just been drummed up, it feels like, for the entirety of the summer to get some attention dollars to the Cleveland Browns because Shedeur Sanders is going to garner attention. Look, man, game recognized game. I'm not mad at you. I kind of saw through it for a majority of the summer anyway, so I'm not mad at you. I remember Shedeur in college. He was fine. He wasn't great. That jersey retire number, silly. It's a silly bit. We can acknowledge that, hopefully. He still has a lot to improve on at the NFL level. He's not a bad quarterback. He is worthy of being an NFL quarterback, but being an NFL quarterback that's a career backup versus being the leader of a team are two very different things. And I have not ever watched him, at least in the games that we saw last year, and thought, yeah, he's totally ready to lead an NFL team. Not a single time did that thought ever cross my mind in 2025. So it's going to be Deshaun Watson. Deshaun Watson was asked about how he's handling this and his mental approach with potentially being the starter for Cleveland.
3: I think the biggest thing that I'm proud of is just my mental. I think just being able to block out the noise, just being able to just keep smiling through everything, and being able to control my own narrative regardless. So I think that's the biggest thing, is just my mentality, keeping it at peace, keeping it fresh, so I can be able to, you know, be in front of you guys and talk to you this day and still be in a quarterback battle. So I think that's a blessing for myself, and I think that's why I'm proud.
1: What narratives? What narratives is he controlling there? I'd like some clarity in that one, sir, if you please. Deshaun Watson's press conferences to the side. That is going to be so much fun during the regular season when he talks on a weekly basis. It's like the third or fourth time, it feels like, in the last couple of weeks, that the mental element and the way that he has handled the adversity has been brought up. And call me cynical or pessimistic, if you will. When he's bringing up adversity, I happen to believe that he is not talking about injuries. Just a guess. Just firing from the hip on that one. But I don't think he's talking about injuries. I think he's talking about the thing, the narrative that completely shifted the way that people feel about Deshaun Watson as a person. Just a guess. That aside, I would like Shedeur Sanders to play well on Saturday against Buffalo. I think the expectation is that he's going to play well, but we have heard the checkdown king rumors, not even rumors, the accusations that that's what he's doing. Throw the ball down the field. Let it rip. I mean, really, it comes down to, if you're still operating under the idea that it's a quarterback competition, which, again, I'm not. I don't think it was ever a quarterback competition. It was always going to be Deshaun Watson's job to win. But if you are operating under the belief that it is a quarterback competition, you might as well go out swinging. One thing that I hate in doing this job and being forced to watch critically, I hate it when quarterbacks are in a battle and a competition and they don't throw the ball down the field. They're just checking it down and checking it down and checking it down. I mean, let it rip a little bit here. Like, let's sling the pigskin, if you will. So I hope that we see some throws down the field from Shedeur. We've seen that a little bit in Browns practice. I laugh at the Browns and their media. I like a lot of the guys that work in Cleveland, but the preseason stat tracker thing needs to die. Maybe the bit in there, like, I'm not deep into the Cleveland media to where I know exactly what the bit is. Maybe the bit that they do with tracking the Cleveland Browns preseason stats is the, hey, we're doing this in a very ironic form. But if it's not, if that's like a real thing that you guys really care about, that's a weird, weird thing. Comparing the preseason stats, I digress. When we get back, Josh Graham caught up with Marissa Solis on a really great interview with the NFL and this new initiative that they're doing. You'll hear that next on Westwood One Sports Night.
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0: Wes Wu on Sports Tonight. Dent Day sitting in for Josh Graham on a Friday, now Saturday morning. Josh is going to be back next week. Had a great free-for-all Friday. We're still taking some of your calls, 310-840-4910. In just a few moments, you'll hear a conversation that Josh Graham had with Marissa Solis of the NFL prior to him going on vacation. It's a really good conversation about a new initiative that the NFL is bringing about in celebrating celebrations, which is a pretty crazy thing if you grew up in the era where I did, where Chad Johnson and Steve Smith were constantly being punished for some of their celebrations. I mean, I used to do some of them in like rec league sports, which my parents did not love at all. But Steve Smith rowing the boat, Chad Johnson playing golf with a pylon after scoring, Clinton Portis in D.C. once did CPR on a football, and they were all flagged and fined and punished for it. Well, now the NFL is realizing, hey, we should lean into this. You'll hear that conversation coming up. It's a really great conversation. But we're still taking your calls at 310-840-4910. And we go to the phones. That's where we find Israel from the ATL. Israel, what's going on, man? How are you?
1: Oh, D-Day, man, I'm doing great. You're doing a great job filling in. And I just want to say I really appreciate the love that y'all are showing my guy in Jordan, Nick Chubb, okay? And I wonder how many people out there actually know that Nick Chubb and Sony Michel are the all-time leading tandem in the history of all of college football in rushing yards. Now, obviously, Reggie Bush and Lindale White have the touchdown mark, but that running back, that backfield with Sony Michel and Nick Chubb, and Nick Chubb in college, he's second only to Herschel Walker in the history of the SEC. That man has more rushing yards than Bo Jackson. He has more rushing yards than all those guys at Alabama and Auburn, okay? And when you look at their careers in the pros, and I'll be quick, but true, neither is a Hall of Famer, but obviously Nick Chubb, four-time Pro Bowler, one-time All-Pro. Sony Michel, you know, won the title with New England back at the Super Bowl. And both, to me, had distinguished careers. And when you look at that backfield, man, it's a shame they didn't win two titles, my brother, man. It's a shame.
0: It's a total shame. And you know what's crazy? So you mentioned the numbers. Nick Chubb was so dynamic in college, and then in his sophomore year only played six games because of injury. I mean, you want to talk about a guy that was dominant.
1: Right. He ran for almost 9,000 combined yards, and you're right. He only ran for six, but that year,

0: When he was out, Sony Michel stepped up and looked like a beast. That probably is what got him drafted that year.
1: Yeah, because like I'm looking at the numbers, and I forgot that was a great call, Israel, by the way. So I appreciate the call. I'm looking at these numbers for Nick Chubb when he was in college, and the year that he got hurt, he played six games and he had seven touchdowns. He had 747 rushing yards in six games. His first year at Georgia, while splitting carries, he only started eight games his freshman year. He played in 13, but he only started eight of them. He had 1,500 yards. You know, I saw this picture. So I'm glad, Israel, that we took your call because I wanted to get to this. I saw this picture. You know, in college, there are these iconic pictures of guys that were all on the same team together, all a part of the same program together, before we knew how good they were all going to be. Like, there's the iconic Alabama photo where it's Jalen Hurts, Mac Jones, and Tua, all after they had won a championship, and all of those guys ended up going to the NFL and having pretty decent careers in the NFL. There's the Alabama photo where it's a bunch of their wide receivers. It's like Jerry Jeudy and, you know, unfortunately, Henry Ruggs. You know, hope he's doing all right. Devontae Smith and all those dudes ended up getting. Jalen Waddle's in that picture as well. All those dudes ended up getting to the NFL. You could do the same thing with a bunch of the Ohio State wide receivers when it was Olave and Garrett Wilson, Jackson Smith and Jigba, and then Marvin Harrison was on campus. I stumbled across Georgia's picture of that, where it is Sony Michel, Nick Chubb, and Todd Gurley. And then, Israel, if you're a Bulldog fan, I apologize. But this hit me a little bit, too. All them dudes are retired now. Chubb was the last one, or the longest one to stay in the NFL. All them dudes are retired. And Todd Gurley obviously had an MVP caliber season one of those years in Los Angeles, and the knee issue just completely derailed his career. But that guy looked like he was going to be, it felt like Todd Gurley at one point was on track to be a Hall of Famer. And the knee issue made that impossible. In a similar way, it felt like Nick Chubb was on track to be a guy that would at least have conversations about the Hall of Fame. He didn't get there. He's not going to get there. He only had four seasons of over 1,000 yards, so he's not going to get there. But his four-season stretch in Cleveland, 1,494 yards in 16 games, 1,067 yards in 12 games, 1,259 yards in 14 games, and then in the first 17-game schedule where he played, or 17-game season where he played all 17 games, 1,525 yards. He went 5 years, 6 years rather. Well, we're not going to count 2023 because he only played two games. But the first 5 years of his NFL career, he averaged over 5 yards a carry. There are 32 NFL teams right now that would pay exorbitant amounts of money to get a guy that'll average 4 yards a carry. And in his first 5 years, he averaged 5 yards a carry. Eight touchdowns his first 2 years in each year. 12 his third, eight his fourth, 12 his fifth. Man, you know, in 2026, maybe you look at him a little bit differently because it didn't end great in Cleveland. You know, he only played 10 games in the final 2 years in Cleveland. He wasn't spectacular in Houston his final year. But man, before the injuries, that five-year stretch for Nick Chubb, who retired today, that five-year stretch was something to behold, man. And he was one of the only bright spots for the Cleveland Browns, a franchise that has very much been in the bottom of the barrel, the dump, if you will. My wife hates when I say that because she's a Cleveland Browns fan, but she knows it's true. She knows it's true. All right, Josh Graham had, he's not in today, obviously. I am. I'm Dende. Hi. You can follow me on Twitter at TheDende. But before Josh went on his vacation, he caught up with Marissa Soli, who works for the NFL. And they're starting this initiative to celebrate the idea of celebrations. So Josh got to talk with her. They also talked a little bit about some of the international stuff with the NFL. I want you to hear this conversation. I promise it's a good one. So here's Josh with Marissa Soli of the NFL.
2: In order to celebrate the NFL season starting, which for the first time is on a Wednesday night, it is the New England Patriots, the Seattle Seahawks. What better way to start the season than a Super Bowl 60 rematch in Seattle Wednesday night to open things up? The league itself is spotlighting player celebrations in a new kickoff campaign titled The Season Is Your Stage, featuring star players that you'll see very, very soon. With that in mind, Marissa Solis is the NFL Senior Vice President of Global and Consumer Marketing. She joins us now on Westwood One Sports Night to talk about it. Marissa, oh, how far the league has come from fining players like Chad Johnson for dancing in the end zone decades ago to now capturing the cultural relevance of end zone celebrations in league promos.
3: Yes, we are so excited about this campaign. I mean, you know, we're always excited about kickoff because it just is the start of, you know, start of a new era, a new story. You know, there's hope, there's anticipation, there's excitement. And this season, you know, we really wanted to celebrate the culture of our game and bring fans in and just get to the excitement. And so this notion of celebrations has become such a big part, you know, of culture. Everybody sees them, they copy them, then they put themselves on TikTok or Instagram. And so we wanted to capture that phenomenon in this beautiful campaign, The Season Is Your Stage.
2: First time I noticed that, it's a good point, the cultural relevance piece, was I was not born and raised, but grew up in North Carolina, lived in Colorado for a year, the year that the Broncos played the Panthers in the Super Bowl. And every kid in Colorado is doing the dab, the Cam Newton celebration at the time. So it's very, very smart on your part. Fans only see the final product, though, Marissa. Take us behind the scenes. How much thought, how many minds go into selecting the name of a campaign for a monster brand like the NFL and what to highlight?
3: No, well, you know, we really wanted to showcase the behind the scenes of where these celebrations start and how far they can go. So think about inviting you inside what we call the Selly Studio. So we have this Selly Studio where Cam Bynum actually is the Selly coordinator, and he helps his friends perfect their moves before the season. So you get to see 10 incredible players and a little bit of an insight into what they're going to be doing on the field. And then we give a little bit of a, you know, shout out to the fans and kind of this viral nature of, as an example, when you see the Sexy Dexy, which is one of my personal favorites, you know, he has to perfect it, then he goes out and does it on the field, and then somebody picks it up, and then before you know it, it's everywhere, and everybody's doing the Sexy Dexy. And so there's so many celebrations like that, and that's honestly what we wanted to celebrate in this campaign.
2: Old faces and new places for this upcoming season. Sexy Dexy, Dexter Lawrence, now playing for the Cincinnati Bengals. We're chatting here with Marissa Solis, and the campaign is The Season Is Your Stage. Westwood One is going to be calling New England at Seattle a Wednesday night to open the year, September 9th, 8:20 p.m. kickoff time Eastern. Marissa, it's just fitting that the campaign is titled The Season Is Your Stage because it harkens thoughts of musical stages, and the league just announced this week that the Jonas Brothers are going to be performing kickoff week. What other surprises do we have cooked up? That's going to be the Australia game on Thursday night of opening week between the Rams and the Niners.
3: Yeah, so we have our first ever international game in Australia. The Jonas Brothers, of course, are going to be center stage. But not only the Jonas Brothers, we actually are going to have a record of 7 international game halftime shows this year, brought to you by American Express. So there's a lot more surprises to come, even before, you know, the big one at the end of the season. Obviously, always anticipation as to who our Super Bowl halftime artists will be. But you'll get a lot of entertainment and spectacle because there will be 9 international games, but 7 of those will have, you know, an official halftime show. So very excited about that.
2: That is something to keep a really close eye on. Marissa, since your background's in marketing, I want to ask from that lens. First off, on halftime show in Los Angeles, when does that generally come out?
3: I can tell you generally, I mean, we're all on pins and needles, even at the league. There's never one date or one time. It just comes, right? But generally, there's a window, you know, late September, early October when that announcement is made. And nobody knows. It just, you know, it'll just come and it'll be a surprise. And our, you know, partners and friends at Apple Music are just as excited as we are. And you'll hear that announcement pretty soon.
2: See, you are Mexican born. You were raised in the great state of Texas. Leading up to the Bad Bunny halftime show, you spoke about the potential to reach 70 million plus Latino Americans and many, many more internationally. Since then, have there been tangible metrics that you point to and say, oh, wow, this is how we measure the reach of that performance, coming to your background from marketing?
3: Yeah, I mean, I tell you, that performance and that show was a real defining milestone for us in terms of our strategy around entertainment and elevating that. I always say that was not a Latino strategy, that was a global strategy. You know, he is such a global phenomenon, right? And people all over the world love his music and were really inspired by that show. And, you know, I don't know if you know the stat, but in 24 hours, that halftime show reached 4.5 billion views across platforms, social, YouTube, you name it. But I don't think I've ever seen anything like that, where it just goes viral and so many views. So, you know, there was a lot of conversation around viewership of the halftime show and was it the number one halftime show ever? And we forget in today's day and age, it's not just the broadcast. The broadcast is very important and millions of people across, you know, the world watch it. But what happens post is really what stays, right? And in 24 hours, 4.5 billion views. And then to this day, we're still getting, you know, views and comments and people going back and rewatching that because it was just, you know, such a classic show that touched really all over the world, right? Countries all over the world, all sorts of languages. So it wasn't just the Spanish speaking world, but, you know, whether it was Japan, China, Australia, everywhere the show was seen. And it was for us a true indication that culture and the culture surrounding our game can truly be global.
2: Marissa Solis is with us here. She is the senior vice president the NFL has for global and consumer marketing. And the campaign is The Season Is Your Stage. So it is fitting we're talking about musical stages for a moment. One more on the Super Bowl halftime show. What misconceptions might the casual fan have about the process in selecting an act?
3: You know, I think casual fans tune in because, you know, they probably think it's going to be the artist that I know, the artist that is, you know, maybe just did a tour, and maybe they don't understand all that goes into selecting it. It really is not just one person saying, okay, it's going to be this guy. And truly, it's not just the league. The selection process is, you know, it's one that is rigorous. It involves many, many partners, including Apple Music, including Roc Nation, including the league. And it really is, in retrospect, a very strategic view at which artists truly can, you know, elevate the level of entertainment, the level of global reach, the level of spectacle, really, that fans have come to expect. So it's not just, hey, let's pick artist A or B because they're cool and people like them. It is a very, very rigorous and strategic process.
2: Global is in your title. We started with the season kicking off in Australia, not to be forgotten, though. A day before that, on Wednesday, you have the Seahawks, yes, and the Patriots kicking off. Wednesday night, the Super Bowl rematch. We can't wait for that. But just looking at the outlook of the NFL, when you're trying to set vision, and given somebody who's in a position like yours in the league, having the brand that it has, like what boundaries do you see out there? Like Robert Kraft has talked about a world where if they get to 18 league games, that everybody's playing at international. an international Super Bowl. We've seen the idea of full-time international teams, perhaps. Where are you ambitious for the NFL in the eyes of Marisa Solis?
3: You know, I don't think there's anything too ambitious for the NFL. I think you've seen in the last few years, you know, all the boundaries we've crossed, not just in global expansion, but, you know, who we're partnering with, the level of entertainment that we're bringing, the level of the game itself and how it's elevating. So I don't think there's something called too ambitious. However, I do think we do have to be very strategic and choiceful because we want to make sure that as we expand globally, that we're doing so with the same level of quality, the same level of thought, and that we are inviting the world in and we are engaging with the world just like we do in the States. And so it's a different process, right? We are not, when you go to a different country, we may not be the number one league or the number one game. And so educating the, you know, that community, that market about the power of our sport, is first and foremost, right? Inviting them in, making sure that the flavor of the local market is also felt and becomes part of what the league is. All of those things are part of how we plan to expand. So while, yes, the ambition is bold and big and audacious, we're going to do it in a way that preserves, you know, the magic of our sport and brings it to life for markets everywhere.
2: Let's close with something fun. Marisa Solis is with us here, NFL Senior Vice President for Global and Consumer Marketing. The season is your stage. Can't wait to see the campaign where you get Sexy Dexy, you get Travis Hunter and a few others that will be featured in that, showing off their best dance moves. Do you have a favorite end zone celebration, or maybe not even end zone? Is it Sexy Dexy that's top of the list?
3: I don't know. There's so many. I mean, I love the gritty.
2: Oh, yeah.
3: I have to give a shout out to Justin. I think Sexy Dexy is definitely one of my favorites. I think he just gets so into it. He's so happy and it brings everyone in. But you're going to see some really interesting ones in this campaign, including, by the way, you may see a cameo in there by some trees that may make, you know, another appearance after that halftime show. So please watch, because that's going to be super, super fun. Oh. Everybody loved the trees. Yeah. So the they had to come back.
2: Bad Bunny trees making a return.
3: They had to come back. So, so yes, lots of favorite celebrations.
2: Marisa Solis, thank you so much for spending the time. We can't wait for the NFL season to start, and we're so happy to be partnered with the NFL here at Westwood One.
3: Thank you so much for having me.
1: So that was Josh's conversation with Marisa Solis, taped before he went on vacation. Really great initiative that the NFL is bringing about, and you heard the conversation with some of the international stuff, right? We'd had the conversation over the course of the show today on, hey, if they go international, like, what are some of the things that they would be looking for in terms of mascot names, in terms of where are they going? My thought is that London or Toronto would be the first place that the NFL would be looking at should they decide to expand. And then if those two operations go well, you can maybe look at South America in some capacity or Central America in some capacity. But I can't imagine that would be before like 2035. You know, there's so much that goes in to the expansion. And maybe that's why London would be the preference over Toronto. I just don't know what the facilities are like at Toronto. I'm sure they have a field or a place for a field in a stadium like an NFL stadium, but do they have all that stuff readily available now? I don't know the answer to that question. I just don't know what is available in a place like Toronto. I've never been. I've heard it's nice. I'd love to go, but I've never been. So there's a lot of factors that need to be taken into consideration when you think of the idea of expanding. We're putting the show to bed in 40 minutes. When we get back, I have some futures in college football that I am going to give you. Plus, last call for phone calls, 310-840-4910, 310-840-4910, our talking text line. You can tweet me as well at the Denton Day. But we go gambling in a special edition of Graham's Gambling next on Westwood One Sports Night.
4: Where will the balance of power in the AFC lie? The Bills and Ravens have new coaches. Patrick Mahomes and Bo Nix are coming off injuries. The Patriots face a first-place schedule. The regular season kicks off in less than 3 weeks. We're ready. Are you? Westwood One Sports.
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1: 310-840-4910, 310-840-4910. In just a few moments, we will get into some Graham's Gambling, a special edition of Graham's Gambling, because Josh Graham isn't here. But I'm here, and I like to gamble. So I'll give you some plays momentarily. One of the major topics of conversation on today's show has been the idea of expansion for the NFL. We have mentioned London as a potential destination. We have mentioned Canada as a potential destination. I'd made a comment. I don't really know what's up there in Canada. I've never been. I want to go. I desperately want to go to Banff. The NFL is not going to Banff, but I would like to go to Banff. NFL likely going to Toronto if they make their way up to Canada to give us a feel of what a Canadian NFL team would look like. Steve is in Canada on the phone line. Steve, what's going on?
2: Hey, Ben. So I think we could support an NFL team, you know, at least in Toronto. They have, like, the Rogers Stadium. Like, that is big enough. That's where the Jays play. Whether or not it would interfere with them. That's where the Argonauts used to play, which is a CFL team. Mm-hmm. But I just don't know if Canada would actually want it. Like, I mean, we've had the Bills come in. I went to a Buffalo Bills game, like an exhibition kind of thing. They were playing Miami at Rogers Stadium, like, years and years ago. But just with us having the CFL, like, would they let them come in? Because it would take revenue then away from the CFL.
1: Right.
2: It's hard to say, right? So then, BC, same thing. They have a CFL team. Totally different rules with the football. But, you know, I just don't know if it would actually fly here. Like, I love NFL, but I don't know if they would let it.
1: I have a very arrogant American question that I hope you recognize is coming from a good place.
2: Oh, I love Americans. I love going down to the States and having a good time down there. So,
1: is the CFL like really, really a big deal in Canada?
2: It depends, like, who you're asking and like how big of a football fan they are. Like, I mean, I played high school football and all that, so we like follow the CFL rules with like we only have three downs. Right, the field is much bigger. I mean, so like there's different rules to it. Right.
1: Mm-hmm.
2: Like, and I obviously enjoy watching it. Obviously the pay is not as much as the NFL. Yeah. Like, yeah. The money is not as much. Right. Like, we just don't have that revenue here. So whether we could support it or not, it's hard to say. Like, I mean, we have the facilities, but do we have the actual fan base? I don't know. Because Buffalo is so close. Like, it's like at least to Toronto, right? You can get to Buffalo from Toronto in like 2.5-3 hours. So would they want it that close?
1: Yeah, that's a good point, Steve. I really appreciate the call. It's good insight. Because, again, like, I've never been to Canada before. I'd love to go, but I've never been there. So I don't have an idea for what the locals would feel about the NFL coming in and what that would do to the CFL, because the NFL has never shown an ability to like sharing. That is not what they do. They would just blow the CFL out of the water with the insane money that they bring in. And then Buffalo being close is something I hadn't considered either, because I don't know the geography of Canada. I literally know nothing about Canada other than the fact that it exists over top of the United States on a map. Buffalo being close is something that needs to be taken into consideration, because if you think about some of the other major professional sports teams and major professional sports leagues, you know, Buffalo doesn't have an NBA team. They don't have a Major League Baseball team. So they have hockey, but everybody in Canada loves hockey, so you don't got to worry about that one. So that's an interesting dynamic. Like, there's a lot of factors that go into that. In all of those factors that Steve just laid out, you don't really have to worry about with London. They don't have a London. There's no NFL Europe. They tried, right? You don't have to worry about them being too close to another NFL fan base. In fact, you have to worry about them being too far away from half of your teams in the NFL. So it's really interesting. I think we're still years away from that becoming a real possibility. but it's closer than it's ever been. And I think Roger Goodell at times is seeing what some of the other leagues are doing in terms of expansion globally, specifically the NBA. I mean, say what you want about Adam Silver, and admittedly, I don't have a ton of nice things to say about Adam Silver, but the global expansion of the NBA under his watchful eye has been incredibly impressive, and it's also been incredibly lucrative, which is really what the NFL cares the most about. All right. If you want another phone call, I can try and take one, 310-804-4910, but I am going to do my best to make you a little bit of money in Graham's Gambling.
0: It's time for Graham's Gambling. Let's make some money.
1: So this is going to be primarily futures stuff because college football is coming up, and college football gambling wise is one of my best sports. I'm halfway decent at baseball because, I mean, you have to just ignore a lot of things to not be a great baseball bettor. There's so many numbers. But college football is my bread and butter. For those that don't know, I host a college football show on Sirius XM during the season. So pretty locked in to the happenings of the college football world. I got a couple of futures. Before I give those out, I do have one play for Saturday's preseason games. This is what we are hitting in every game. We will take it to the regular season as well. I am betting the Dolphins team total under. I have seen them in person. I did not think they are very good. I didn't think they were very good when they played against the Commanders in the preseason game or the joint practice. I am taking the Dolphins under 16.5 against the New York Football Giants on Saturday. NFL out of the way. Let's get to college football. I have four big plays, futures, that I want to get, and I want to make sure you are aware of them. Should you decide to play them, I'm not going to force you, but should you decide to play them, I want to make sure that you know them before the college football regular season starts, because now that it is Saturday on the East Coast, we are a week away from the beginning of the season. Week zero is next Saturday. None of the plays that I have involve a team in week zero, but I just want to get them out before the season starts. First and foremost, I'm taking LSU to make the college football playoff at plus 160. Lane Kiffin is a fantastic offensive coach. He's a little bit of a nitwit. He loves drama more than he should. And he has never had a kind exit from a program. That doesn't really matter when you're in year number one, though. And I love the quarterback he has in Sam Leavitt. I look at their schedule, and it is a doozy. They have some really tough stretches. They open the season week one with Clemson, which is a big game. They have Ole Miss and Texas A&M back-to-back early in the season, going on the road to Ole Miss and then home against Texas A&M. But it's a three-game stretch at the end of the season that is going to make or break whether or not LSU gets into the college football playoff. They got Alabama, Texas, and then on the road against Tennessee. That's a tough three-game stretch. They closed the season with Arkansas. That's a little bit easier. But home against Bama, Death Valley, that game is going to be epic. Home against Texas the following week, and then on the road against Tennessee. If they survive that three-game stretch, they're going to get into the college football playoff. My mindset has always been, if you are in the Power 2, the SEC, the Big Ten, and you're a 10-win team, you're in to the 12-team format. That has been my thought since the 12-team format has come into existence. And until there is a 10-win team that is on the outside looking in, I feel pretty comfortable and confident about that one. So I got LSU plus 160 to make the college football playoff. I have Penn State plus 360 to make the college football playoff. LSU's schedule has some very big rough patches in it. Penn State's really doesn't. The first like five or six games of the season, Marshall, Temple, Buffalo, Wisconsin, Northwestern, 5-0. 5-0. Then you get to the meat. You get USC, then on the road against Michigan. Purdue, that's a win. And then on the road against Washington. All you got to do is win one of those. You win one of those, you secure yourself as a 10-win team. You're a 10-win team in the Big Ten with at least one ranked win and then you're sitting there pretty. Although, admittedly, I don't know. Washington right now is ranked 17. I don't know that Washington is going to be ranked in the top 25 come November, but we will just have them in there for now, given what they have. But you will notice, so that's the schedule. They close with Minnesota, Rutgers, Maryland. No Ohio State, no Oregon. That's a massive win for the Nittany Lions. They can steal a game from USC. They can steal a game from Michigan. They can steal a game from Washington. Hell, maybe they beat all three of those teams. I'm not particularly scared of some of the teams in the Big Ten the way that I am scared of Ohio State, scared of Oregon, scared of Indiana, who also not on the Penn State schedule. So I got Penn State to make the college football playoff at plus 360. Now let's get to some bigger numbers, shall we? How about LSU to win the SEC at 9-1? Can you tell that I'm in on the Tigers and Lane Kiffin's first year as head coach at LSU? This, though, is more about how open the SEC is. I think Alabama is being slept on a little bit. Texas is uber talented. We know what they are. Georgia is uber talented. We know what they are. A&M is a talented team with Marcel Reed at quarterback. But I think LSU is in a position to where they can compete with all of those teams and beat some of those teams. And you play some of those teams head to head. You're going to play Ole Miss and A&M and Alabama and Texas. So you quite literally are in control of your own destiny as it relates to getting to the SEC championship. And then once you get there, anything can happen in a one-game scenario. So I'm going to take LSU at 9-1 to win the SEC. And the final play, the crowning of my champion in college football, I am taking Notre Dame 6-1 to win this whole thing. They have the easiest route to the college football playoff. If you open up DraftKings and use our code Westwood, but if you open up DraftKings and you go to, hey, what is it like? What are the future situations like for teams to make the college football playoff? Just to make the college football playoff. Notre Dame is minus 800. It is far and away the best odds of any team in college football because they have it in writing. If they finish top 12, no matter what the conference championship setup is, if you have three conference champions that are outside of the top 12, but they're getting the auto bids, it does not matter. If Notre Dame finishes top 12, they are in the college football playoff, and they're likely kicking somebody if one of the teams is outside of the top 12 that gets an auto bid. It does not matter. It's in writing. Does it suck that it's in writing? Is it weird that that was allowed? Yes and yes, but it does not erase the fact that that is the reality. So they have the easiest route to the college football playoff. I really like CJ Stroud at quarterback. I think Marcus Freeman's a good head coach. He's proven that he can win playoff games in the past. They got to a championship with Riley Leonard at quarterback. I think there's a lot of upside with Notre Dame. The schedule's not going to be terribly difficult, so you should be living in a pretty good spot by the time you get to the college football playoff. I like Notre Dame to break the drought, or to end the drought, rather, and water the plants, if you will. And I think I like Notre Dame to win the national championship. That's a special edition of Graham's Gambling with Denton Day sitting in for Josh Graham on Westwood One Sports Night. When we get back, we wrap the week. We put the show to bed. Don't go anywhere.
0: The stories that matter from the brand you trust. Westwood One Sports.
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1: Wrapping the show up here at the Denton Day on Twitter. That's the best way to connect with me when I am not on the air. We appreciate all of the callers that called in and participated in Free For All Friday. Had a bunch of great text messages as well. But now it is time to do as we always do at the very end of the show. We welcome in the producer of the program, which today is the great Ben Strober, operating out of Washington, D.C., and it is time to put this show to bed.
2: You a fan of calamari, Denton?
1: I am a big fan of calamari, actually. Yes, I was put on to calamari. Actually, I'll tell that story after you you give me the story here.
2: All right, well, then maybe the sound of a squid apocalypse might sound interesting if you thought it'd be calamari, but there's a twist to this story. First of all, this is in Narragansett, Rhode Island, excuse me, which you may be familiar with Narragansett, the beer. Are you familiar with that?
1: Maybe. I don't deviate from my normal beer too much. I'm not a huge beer guy in general, but I've probably seen the label.
2: You. It's a light beer. It's very popular in the New England area. When I was doing a Cape Cod League baseball internship, I would drink a couple
1: indulge
2: of those.
1: Indulge from time to time.
2: We'd get from time to time. But so here's what happened. How about squid, except it's fried on the road because a truck, a literal truckload of squid spilled onto a Rhode Island roadway and it left a stench so bad that they had to close the road for 8.5 hours because this live squid was just cooking on the hot asphalt for hours and hours.
1: Yeah, so I'm not interested in that kind of calamari. If it's properly fried in a kitchen, breaded, and maybe you got a red sauce with it or maybe an aioli with it, I'm interested in that kind of calamari. A road being closed because of a squid is a legitimately hilarious sentence. One of my favorite new memes, if you will. I don't know if it's a meme or a trend, but one of my favorite new things on social media is when we're just running out as a society of original sentences, and a squid frying on the road so bad that it closed the road feels like one of the very few original sentences that are left in the human language. I've had some bad experiences on roads with road closures before. I don't know that 8 hours is one that I could compete with. I've had standstills for 3 hours to where people are walking their dogs on the side of Route 81 in Virginia. And that was a pretty brutal time in life. Because you know what there's not on the side of 81? Bathrooms. People were just running into like the median. It was the median in the way that it's a highway median. So it was like a grassy knoll. But they're like running into that so they can go use the bathroom because we weren't moving for 3 hours.
2: According to the AP, the police responded at 9:27 in the morning, and the intersection wasn't reopened until 5:15 in the evening.
1: That's
2: that night.
1: Day's work.
2: Then, you know, speaking of social media, you ever seen those TikTok trends or Instagram where it'll be like a Brinks truck or maybe like a truck with like a bag of chips, like a Doritos truck or something, and be like, Lord, if you love me, you'll flip that MF.
1: Lord, I've seen what you've done for others. That's where I thought this story was going, to where it was going to be like actual good calamari that was on the road, and then people were going to pick it up. I was like, I'm interested in something like that, but this story, no.
2: Well, like, a truck flipping is, first of all, is terrible. It's very dangerous for not just the driver, but everybody involved. This may be one of the worst possible outcomes of a truck flipping, probably. I can't remember any other like scenarios where something this catastrophic spilled out of the truck. Like, thankfully there wasn't like an explosion or anything that killed a bunch of people. It just happened to be tons and tons of squid that just cooked into the road.
1: That's so gross too, because like ew. If you accidentally run over it, your car is ruined. Like, you have to get a whole new set of tires for that. When I was at my situation, I was like driving down to a wedding. Thankfully, it was not the day of the wedding. I went down a day early because my wife was a part of it. But we were going down. I drove down separately. I literally left the station that you and I work at, Ben, in DC and was driving. It was supposed to be a 2-hour and 45-minute drive. It took 6 hours because the truck flipped on 81 and there was an explosion, and they had to get like legitimate tractors and 18, not 18 wheelers, but dump trucks to pick the pieces of the truck up off of the side of the road. It was not a fun experience. I was like talking with somebody because I just got up and walked around too. I was like, what am I going to do here? It's been 3 hours. I need to stretch my legs. And I was like talking to a random woman who was four cars behind me. And she was like, yeah, I was supposed to drive to Nashville, but we've been sitting here for 3 hours. So I think I'm not going to make it to Nashville. And I was like, how far away is Nashville from where we are? And she's like, 8 hours. And I was like, yeah, you're not making it there.
2: That's insane.
1: I would love to see like a, I like to see a book truck flip. That would be, when I'm asking the Lord to flip a truck for me and keep everybody safe, just have a pile of books fall out on the road. I feel like if it's like the chips, because I've seen the chip thing too, mostly with like Pringles trucks, which I didn't even know existed in these days anymore. But I feel like if food falls onto the road, it's going to like skid and get ruined and all these different things. And I don't want that. Now I'm feeding for calamari, so I'd be interested in that. That's going to wrap it up for us. Big thanks to Ben doing a great job producing the show. Mondo holding it down in our Culver City studios. And big thanks to everybody that called in for Free For All Friday, that sent us a text message. It was fun. It always is. Linnell and Josh are back in the saddle next week. Thanks for hanging out. Have a great weekend. I'm out of here.
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0: It's Free for All Friday. You steer the ship. Any questions, any topic, call us now. 310-840-4910.
1: Let's get wild, people. It's a Free for All Friday. No holds barred. Whatever question you have, I'm going to answer it to the best of my ability. It could be a sports question. Maybe it has nothing to do with sports. That's up to you. I'm Denton Day. I'm sitting in for Josh Graham. 310-840-4910. You can tweet me your questions as well for Free For All Friday. We had some preseason action in the NFL. We have a lot more preseason action coming up tomorrow, including a really unique matchup between the Browns and the Bills, which we'll get into that, why it actually means literally nothing. That is to come, but let's kick off a Free For All Friday. The phone line's open, 310-840-4910. Let's start. Jim is in Seattle. Jim, you are first up to bat here on a Free For All Friday. What's going on?
2: Yeah, question. If you're ever going to lose a game, would you rather get blown out and lose like the Mariners the other day? They lost 42-0 rather than losing the way the Orioles lost on a home run that was ruled a foul ball. Would you rather be blown out than lose like on a last second shot?
1: That's a very interesting question. So here's how I will answer this, because I have lived through both of them the same way that I'm sure you have lived through both of them. First and foremost, if my baseball team gets blown out in August, don't really care. Don't really care. Maybe if it's like late September and it's a playoff race, there's something there. But if, despite the fact that it's embarrassing, that I'm okay with. But I'd lived this. So in 2024, I was doing the pregame show for the Commanders for the entirety of the season. They get to the NFC Championship. We are at a bar, right? Because there was so much, there's so much fun with that season. There was so much interest in that season. They started putting us on location. So they put us at this bar and we are watching. The bar is packed, people. Like it is packed to the gills. They have this special back room with this massive projector that takes up the entire wall. So it's really a brewery, not a bar, but they did have a bar that served hard alcohol. So I guess it's kind of both in a sense. But they had this back room that had a projector that took up the entire wall. And in three plays, once the game started, we were there for 2 hours doing the pregame show, getting hype. Everyone was lit, having a good time. Within three plays, I knew this is going to be a disaster. Saquon Barkley took the first Eagle play 60 yards to the house, and I knew I don't want to be here for this. This is not going to be fun. The Commanders fumbled on their next play, and you know what I did? I took my ass home. I was supposed to be there for the entirety of it. I knew they were going to get absolutely shellacked. I didn't really know a lot of people at this bar. It was just a bunch of random people who were drinking. I wasn't drinking because I was working, and I went home. I was like, I'm not about to watch my team get blown out and embarrassed in the NFC Championship game amongst a bunch of people of whom I do not know. So to answer the question, I would rather have the blowout because I would just leave. If it's a last second situation, you lose on a game winning field goal, or God forbid, if you're a basketball fan, you lose on a buzzer beater. Nothing is more painful than losing a game on a buzzer beater, because you had all the hope in the world that you were going to win that

0: thing, and then it's squashed. If you're getting blown out, you know pretty early, hey, it is not our day. And then you can go on with the rest of your day. I pride myself. It's one of the great things about my maturation as a sports fan. If I know my team's getting blown out, I will find something else to do that day. I'm okay with it now. 4 years ago, wasn't the case. 5 years ago, wasn't the case. 10 years ago was not the case. When I was in college, oh my God, it would just ruin my weekend when my football team lost. When I was in high school, it was even worse. Now I'm an adult. I'll just push through. I'll go find something else to do. I'll read a book. I'll play video games. I don't know. I'll figure something else to do. If it's not their day, it's not their day. 310-840-4910, 310-840-4910. It's Free For All Friday. You can steer the ship in any direction that you want. Let's go to Alan in line two in Toronto, north of the border. Alan, what's going on? You're on Free For All Friday.
1: Yeah, hi. Good morning. It says past midnight, so I can say good morning. So Tuesday night, Brewers 22, Mariners nothing, tied for the most lopsided shutout since 1887. Even I have a great memory, but even I can't remember that. And then the very next night, Mariners 7, Brewers 5. Hats off to Seattle. They showed character, and they showed that they do not discourage easily. And proof of the pudding, what I always say, what happened yesterday means nothing today. And yesterday, Angels 18, Astros 3. And tonight, the Astros turned the tables on the Athletics. They won 4-0. And see what a crazy game this is? There are no certainties in this game. The only certainty is uncertainty. And again, what happens yesterday means nothing. And the Astros show that they don't discourage easily the very next night. And the Angels, they had the 18 runs yesterday, and look what happened today. They lost 2-1, and they only had 3 hits. So again, what happened yesterday means nothing today. And it brings me back to August the 22nd, yes, exactly 19 years ago today, at Camden Yards in Baltimore, Texas 30, Baltimore 3. What a massacre. What a mutilation. They were trailing 3-0 at the end of 3. And then they got 4 runs in the fourth, 9 runs in the sixth, 10 runs in the eighth, and 6 runs for good measure in the ninth. So, and that was the first game of a doubleheader. They lost the second game 9-7. I saw it because I was vacationing in Ocean City, Maryland, and I saw it on TV. I saw both of them, and it was very, very depressing. And it's Wes Littleton got a 3-inning save, the longest 3-inning save in history. He came in with a score of 14-3, 39 runs and 40 hits in a doubleheader altogether. And at one point, it just stopped being depressing. It just started being comically yeah. Sad. But that was quite a night. That's a night I'll never forget either. You know, it reminds me of the Rangers defeated the Orioles on April the 19th, 1996, by a score of 26-7. So it was just called Yogi Berra. It was deja vu all over again. So it is an absolutely crazy game. And anybody that wants to bet baseball, I advise them not to. I advise them against it because you never know.
0: Alan, let me tell you this. I appreciate the call as always, my friend. I am not as big of a gambler as I once was before I got this job. I worked on the BetMGM network as a part of the morning show. I'm not as big of a gambler as I was when I was working for a gambling specific network. With that said, the most money that I have ever made from any sport gambling is baseball. There are so many numbers that you can crunch to come up with an idea of a side that you want to take. I actually have so much fun. My two best betting sports are baseball and college football. The NFL can be kind of a wash. The NBA, good luck, especially if it's in the regular season. College basketball is even worse, I feel like, in the regular season. But Major League Baseball is one of my favorite sports to wager on. Haven't done it a lot this year just because I've taken a break from the gambling side of things for a little bit, although I do have some bets to play for college football to give you ahead of the start of the college football season later in the show today. So that's coming your way in like 2 hours from now. We're up all night, so hang out with us. 310-840-4910. It's Free For All Friday, your opportunity to steer the ship in whichever direction you want. We've talked to Major League Baseball. We've talked getting blown out or losing at the buzzer. Whatever direction you want to take it in, I will gladly follow your lead. Mr. Positive is with us. Mr. Positive, what's up?
2: To my Warriors. It is the cycle of positivity, ready to get psychotic and tear the negativity from your soul. Ask yourself, do you believe in you? I believe in you. Remember, the future is still before us. Know every day that's true. We all can make a difference. And that difference starts with you. Boom, shakalaka. Warriors, do not be normal. Go for your dreams. Stand out. Be original. Do not take no for an answer. Overcome the odds. Be a winner. Boom, shakalaka. Thank you, Dynamite, Denton Day. Everybody, go for your dreams. Yo!
0: Was there a question in there? I think we need to coach up Mr. Positive, but he needs to ask a question on Free For All Friday. Do you think he gives it? Do you think he has a script, or is that just off of the dome? You know, that's my Free For All Friday question that I'm just going to superimpose on Mr. Positive. Does he have a script for the Warrior bit that he does every Friday, or does he do it off of the dome? And what would be more impressive? Because on one hand, if he was scripting that out exclusively for every single Friday and exclusively for me or for when Josh is in or both of us are on vacation for whoever else is sitting in, if he scripts that specifically for us, that's sweet. You know, like he's putting in effort and I'll take that. If it's off the dome, though, it's also impressive because that's a lot of things to just be carrying around in your head. All right. Anyway, I'm diving way too deep into a bit that happens every single week. 310-840-4910, 310-840-4910. It's a free-for-all Friday. We have a texter who is chiming in saying the best prop bets are in video games like CSO and Valorant, etc. They're the easiest things to bet on. That's like super degen level. And I got to be honest, I dig it. I dig it. I don't know nothing about the two games that the texter just mentioned, but if you like, this has always been my advice for gambling, specifically gambling on something that is not football or basketball. If you want to find an angle in a sport that most people aren't super familiar with, make your money, right? Like, I don't know what the gambling space looks like for video games. He's talking about, by the way, it's not like campaign mode on a video game. If you're playing competitive and ranked video games, believe it or not, there was a week where I was a ranked Call of Duty player. I was god awful, but I did play in ranked matches. I was so bad. Oh, I made so many people mad. But if you can find your angle, be all over that. I like to bet lacrosse. I do a college lacrosse show for the national championship for SiriusXM. I like to pay attention to lacrosse. I like to bet lacrosse. Lacrosse does not have super sharp gambling lines because a lot of the people who make the lines in Vegas, they A, don't have a ton of numbers because some of the numbers aren't as readily available for a sport like lacrosse as they are for football and basketball. And B, they just don't think that enough people bet on it for them to really put effort in. The lines for football are crazy sharp because you have hundreds of thousands of people on any given game betting on these games. There are not 100,000 people betting on a college lacrosse game. You're going to be lucky if you're getting like 2,000 people betting on those games. So if you find an angle in video games, then be all over that. I think that's a very good way to attack the gambling space. 310-840-4910, 310-840-4910. Let's go to our guy Johnny, who is in Atlanta. Johnny, you are on the program. How are you?
3: What's going on, man? I'm taking it this way. Like, how you see how MLB has the minor league, NBA has the G League. Why have the NFL started their little G League so players can bounce back and forth when they're hurt or to improve a little bit? during the league, not have that little, what's that? You understand what I'm saying?
0: I do understand what you're saying. And the reason is because the NFL looks at everybody else as an ant. And they just step all over them. Yeah, like I wish there was like a nice answer for that, Johnny, but they are so big. It took them years to even acknowledge and then partner with the XFL. It was the third iteration of the league before they even acknowledged them. They are so weird with it because they have so much power. But if you look at the history of these things, they have every right to have all of the power. I like some of the things that they have taken from the XFL and UFL. Like, I am, maybe I'm in the minority in this. I like the kickoff rule in the NFL because I like kickoffs. And it's a little bit weirder than what it was in years previous when it was just a normal kickoff. But I like seeing kickoffs be returned. So I think they use certain things. It's just what you're bringing up from like a, and that's a great call, Johnny. I appreciate it. What you're bringing up from a, you mentioned like getting a guy back healthy the way that you do in baseball, right? Where you send guys to rehab starts. You just can't really do that with football. You know, if you're sending a guy to a rehab start from a broken leg, you run the risk of him seriously breaking his leg again in the rehab start. Whereas usually with baseball, that's not as big of a deal. You do see it from time to time, but it's not as big of a deal. And the ramp up period is a little bit easier for a baseball player than it is a football player if they're trying to get back, because you're just going right into the flames if you are a football player. 310-840-4910. It is a free-for-all Friday. 310-840-4910. Patrick is in Los Angeles. Patrick, you're on Westwood One Sports Night. How are you?
4: Good. How are you doing?
0: I'm doing well.
4: Yeah, I'd like to start with congratulating the Seattle Seahawks with their win. And I'm basically a Rams fan, but I also have a Chargers poster. So I guess both, but mostly Rams. But basically about Joe Burrows, I think it's a good idea. It's a very high possibility that he might come out over here to the West. And the strange thing is that I thought about Joe Burrow, the next step towards Rams. I thought about him like a month ago, when the Rams coach got that new QB.
0: Yeah, when they drafted Simpson.
4: So that's really strange.
0: Yeah, so here's the thing.
4: But we should not be dumping Matthew Stafford like a, you know.
0: No. Yeah, you're going to ride Stafford until the wheels fall off. That's a great call. I appreciate it. You're going to ride Stafford till the wheels fall off. Burrow would be the transition for a post-Matthew Stafford Los Angeles Rams, and Burrow would be the guy that keeps Sean McVay. McVay has done the same thing the past few years. He's like when John Gruden was at ESPN. I have heard stories of this. These aren't firsthand experiences. I don't know John Gruden, but I've heard stories of this. When he was at ESPN doing Monday Night Football, every single year he would use some coaching opportunity to gain leverage to get more money from ESPN to do Monday Night Football. And to be fair, he was very good in Monday Night Football. Sean McVay is kind of doing the opposite, where it feels like he's using television contracts as leverage to get the Rams to pay him more money every, like, 2 years. Especially now that some of these television contracts, I mean, CBS gave Romo $17 million. I would guarantee you Sean McVay would be better than Tony Romo is. And some of these other contracts, I think Aikman got like $18 million from the mothership. I mean, now that these contracts are rivaling that of what coaches get paid to coach, it does become very enticing. I think adding Joe Burrow to Los Angeles would keep Sean McVay. Not to say that Ty Simpson, maybe he loves Ty Simpson. I don't really know, but I can promise you this. He'd love Joe Burrow. He would. Getting Joe Burrow after Matthew Stafford would be a dream come true for Sean Payton. 310-840-4910, 310-840-4910. The calls are coming in. Keep them coming. This is fun. This is my favorite hour of the week on Westwood One Sports Night. 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
1: Free for all Friday. Come hang out with us. We've got a great start to the hour. I expect that to continue. Any topic you want to hit, I am going to be here to hit it with you. That is my promise, at least until 1 a.m. Eastern time. After 1 a.m., maybe not the case. I was watching the Packers and Broncos preseason game today, and I like watching starters in preseason because they're not backups. It's a crazy concept, I know. But I wanted to watch Bo Nix because I was talking yesterday about my love for the Cincinnati Bengals, which is really my love for Joe Burrow, and how open the AFC was. And a team that I did not spend a lot of time crediting is the Denver Broncos. What they did tonight against the Packers gave me a lot of renewed optimism for what Denver is going to be in 2026. And look, the preseason is the preseason. I don't care about the score. I don't really care who wins the game, who doesn't win the game. But I wanted to see how certain guys are gelling. And the acquisition of Jerry Jeudy for Denver might go down as one of the most impactful acquisitions of the offseason. Bo Nix is playing at a high level. Is he as good as Caleb Williams? No. Is he as good as Drake May? No. Jaden Daniels? No. But he does what Sean Payton asks him to do very, very well. And he's also coming off of a big-time injury that cost him a chance of playing in the AFC Championship game. And I would argue that if Bo Nix played in the AFC Championship game, Bo Nix would have played in the Super Bowl, because that Patriot team, when they faced stiff competition, was not that good, and the Broncos would have been stiff competition with a healthy Bo Nix. I'm really excited about the prospect of what they're going to be. That division, outside of the Raiders, is incredibly challenging. You have Kansas City with Patrick Mahomes coming back off of a knee injury and what is potentially going to be the last year of Travis Kelce's career. So there's added emphasis to get this year right. You have the Chargers, who added Mike McDaniel as the offensive coordinator, who is as dynamic as they come when it comes to coaching up offenses. And then you have the Denver Broncos. So that's a very, very exciting division. Again, the Raiders notwithstanding, because outside of Fernando Mendoza, they, you know, yuck. Just not my cup of tea. 310-840-4910, 310-840-4910. It's a free-for-all Friday. You get an opportunity. You can take this in any direction that you want. Nothing is off limits. Bert is in Baltimore. We're headed there next. Bert, what's going on?
2: What's up, D-Day? Hey, after hearing Alan from Toronto's call, I think I'd like to be addressed as Bert from Maryland from now on. Is that cool?
1: Bert from Maryland. I can make that work. My Maryland friends won't like that, but I can make that work.
2: Hey, I want to see if I got this right and then see if you can elaborate on it some.
1: Okay.
2: So yesterday, a federal judge ruled to stay Charlotte Sweeney's injunction from July 31st, right?
1: Yeah.
2: For the class of 22?
1: Correct.
2: So moving forward, like the class of 2027 and on, they get 5 years, period, from here on forevermore, right?
1: Yes. Yeah, that is correct. Whereas previously, you got four and a red shirt.
2: So what happens to the class of, like, what's going to go on? Because the season is starting, right? And you got this class of 2022 that was ruled eligible a month ago, but now they're ruled ineligible. They're kind of stuck in purgatory. What's going to happen with that?
1: Yeah, so the stuck in purgatory is a really good way of putting it, because you have a bunch of people that are pretty much that. So what my understanding is, Bert, and the most fun while also infuriating element of this is that there are no clear answers, and that is, like, it makes me want to throw my head against a wall. But if you have already been ruled eligible, then you are theoretically good. So there's a lineman at Texas that was ruled eligible because he filed his own specific suit. So anything that happens with the Colorado ruling today, which is that you cannot have eligibility, versus the Louisiana ruling from earlier this week, which is that you can have eligibility, his personal ruling is his personal ruling. So he's not impacted by that. Effectively, what you have to do is, if you did not get the ruling that you wanted in the mass ruling, you then just have to sue the NCAA by yourself, which is, I mean, look, man, like, what is the point of this? At a certain point, if you're a high-level college football player, you just got to make the jump to the NFL. And it's even more ridiculous if you played an NFL game and you're coming back a week before the season starts. There needs to be a level of common sense to this.
2: Agreed. Okay, brother. I'll keep listening. Thanks, man.
1: Yeah, Bert, appreciate the call. 310-840-4910, 310-840-4910. Sean is in Virginia, wants to weigh in. It's a free-for-all Friday. Sean, what you got for us?
3: To my Warriors. I did what I tried. Please stop putting him on the air. I tried. I really did. Remember. No, I do have a serious question about the Commanders in general. I'm in the locality of the fan, and I listen all every day. You know, it's a constant on my phone. I listen to it. Here lately, you know, I've been to a lot of off seasons. You know, this. It seems like there's a lot of talk about positivity. The pessimism when it comes to this offensive line. We've gone into seasons with a lot worse offensive lines. And now that we have Diggs, you know, I'm kind of excited, you know, even though Tunsil went down, you know, they rated the offensive line in the top 20 before, and then Tunsil went down. Now we're like at the bottom of the league. I don't see how that's possible. I just don't understand how all of a sudden there's this like black cloud, you know, over top of us. And it's like, you know, I've been to the Jim Zorns.
1: So you and all me that, both. So. I mean, I.
3: But yeah, that's a Mr. Positive guy. I don't know what the Mr. Positive guy's doing. And as soon as I turned you on tonight, I was like, I'm going to hear Mr. Positive, and then he gets on.
1: I mean, he means well. I'll tell you that. So let me answer this question for you, Sean. I appreciate the call. The offensive line woes. I mean, they are a real thing. I think a lot of it's a little overblown. The center position for Washington is a disaster. I mean, if you have a great defensive tackle, when they play the Rams. And Aaron Donald is back, because Aaron Donald is going to be back for the Rams. It's just a matter of time. That is going to be a little bit of a disaster. But I think people are going to be very surprised with how Washington's offense looks in relation to what it's looked the past 2 years. They have a lot of really dynamic stuff going on, and they're not even showing us most of it. So I've been at camp every day this season, except for literally the only day that I wasn't at training camp for the Commanders is when Laramie Tunsil got hurt. I'm not saying I'm a good luck charm, but the facts are the facts. But I think what they're doing with Jaden Daniels is going to make the offensive line issues not nearly as big of a deal. Stephon Diggs is going to have a great year. Like, I need that to be known. I'm shouting it from the mountaintops. Jaden Daniels and Stephon Diggs already have a really great connection on offense, and it came almost immediately. I did not think that was going to be the case. Not that I thought it wouldn't come, but the speed of which their connection came and them being on the same page immediately was really, really impressive. So I would, if I were a fantasy owner, maybe Stephon Diggs' late round pick would be something that would interest me. But if you're just a gambler or you wanted to put a futures bet in or something along those lines, I would maybe look at Washington with a little bit more of a positive eye than a negative eye. 310-840-4910, 310-840-4910. It's a free-for-all Friday. Any direction you want to go, I am going to go there with you. Bill is in Milwaukee. Bill, what's going on?
4: Yeah. You were just talking about the Bronco-Packer game.
1: Yeah.
4: I want to get your opinion on Tyrod Taylor as a backup to Jordan Love, because I think he stinks.
1: That's a really great question, because there was a time where I thought Tyrod Taylor was a really good quarterback to have as a backup guy, and I appreciate the call. I don't know in 2026 that I want him as my backup. It does feel like that the limit has been reached with him, and you got to find youth. You got to find, especially if Like, they have a little bit of a reliance on Jordan Love's legs. He's not running a read option. He's not looking like Lamar Jackson or what Jane Daniels looked like in his rookie season. But I don't know that I would be wanting to go into a season with Taylor as the primary backup. I'm more in favor of going with some of the younger backups, guys that have played some years, but going with younger backups. There was a time where Taylor was a good backup, and I like him more than you like him, but I'm just kind of out on the old backup quarterbacks in the NFL. I'm going younger, with the exception of Joe Flacco. If Joe Flacco wants to play until he's 50, he can play until he's 50. I just think he's a hilarious personality to have in the NFL. So if Joe Flacco wants to keep giving this thing a go, then Joe Flacco can give this thing a go. B-Lo is in Detroit, wants to jump on. B-Lo, you're on a free-for-all Friday. How are you?
5: I'm good. How you doing?
1: I'm doing good, man. What you got for me?
5: I'm not going to lie, I called because about that Warriors guy. But what I want to talk about is about how the Lions are going to win the Super Bowl this year, since we got the easiest schedule. What do you think about that over your Rams?
1: Well, I'm not a Rams guy, so they're not my team. Yeah,
5: yuck. The producers are.
1: I'm a Commanders guy, which is worse given the circumstances. If I had a chance to be a Rams guy, I'd be a Rams guy. Here's the thing. I don't like Jared Goff. I've been pretty adamant about that. I like everyone else on that roster. I do not like Jared Goff.
5: Okay, well, I'll tell you what. If Jaden Daniels falls to me in fantasy, I'm taking him. But what about the Tigers? You think the Tigers are going to make the playoffs?
1: LSU, yes. Oh, my God. Yeah, so I'm giving
5: no,
1: my...
5: No, no, not LSU.
1: Oh, you're talking,
5: about
1: the Detroit Tigers. Oh, I thought you were going LSU. I was like, hey, buddy, I'm giving my college football bets later, but I can give you a play right now. No, I don't think. Yeah, I think LSU is actually going to have a really good year, despite the fact that they're beefing with my quarterback right now. I love Sam Levitt at quarterback. I appreciate the call. As far as Detroit goes in the playoff race, hot damn is the AL so much fun and so chaotic as it relates to the wild card. Right now, you have a bunch of teams. The Detroit Tigers are obviously a part of that team, all competing for one spot, right? The Yankees are going to get in. The Red Sox, more likely than not, are going to get in. They have a 5.5 game lead over the Texas Rangers right now, who occupy the final wild card spot, but they occupy that spot a game under 500. You have the Twins that are a game back, the Guardians that are also a game back, the Blue Jays that are a game and a half back, the Orioles that are 2 games back, the Tigers that are 2.5 games back, and the Seattle Mariners that are 3.5 games back. If I were to put money on that, I would say it's either going to be the Blue Jays, the Guardians, or the Rangers that get that spot. But we have seen crazier things happen. You know, the Skubal trade, it is what it is. But if you can get into the postseason, even after trading Tarik Skubal, that is something that you should be very, very pleased about if you are the Detroit Tigers. We got one more segment for you where the phone lines are open and they are no holds barred. Free for all Friday, 310-840-4910, 310-840-4910. The final segment of Free for All Friday comes your way next on Westwood One Sports Night.
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1: Denton Day in for Josh Graham. That number is a text line as well. We've had a couple of text submissions to Free For All Friday, including one from Justin in Bethesda. Justin asked, he says, Denton, what are your thoughts on Roger Goodell's comments on the NFL going international? Do you think they would put a team in Canada or Mexico before they put one overseas? That's a great question, and I would say potentially to Canada, no to Mexico. And the reason I say that, the Jacksonville Jaguars have long been positioning themselves to open up the NFL to London. And there's a lot of people in the vicinity of the Khan family that would be in and around London. And if you... I don't know how public this is, but there are a lot of NFL owners that also have their toes in some capacity in EPL teams or some sort of soccer team across the pond in the various leagues that are over there. I'm a soccer novice, so I don't know all the leagues over there, but I am kind of locked into soccer after the World Cup. I had fun with the World Cup, so I'm going to try and be a soccer fan. But there are a lot of NFL owners that are associated with soccer teams out there. So I actually think that a city like London or a city like Toronto would be the first place that the NFL would put an international team. So yes to Canada in that question. I would say no at the moment to Mexico, because the nice thing about London is that the NFL already has a pretty good relationship with the people over there. And I feel like it would be very easy to lift that and to get that off of the ground level. Now, with that said, I don't really know how much I would personally be into the international element. If it's Toronto, I'm okay with that, because what in my head, I look at things in the form of a map, right? And Canada, while a different country than America, is still close enough to where it doesn't feel like forever and a half away. And the idea of a team in Los Angeles, so let's just say the Rams having to go to London for a game and have that be a consistent and normal part of the schedule, that's like a 12-hour flight from Los Angeles to London for a one-time thing. That's fine, but like, could you imagine having to do that potentially multiple times if they really expand this thing internationally? I think there's a lot more... there's a lot more of a market for football, American football, internationally than there was 20 years ago. I mean, remember NFL Europa, NFL Europe? Those were on, the games were played on like the NFL Network during the spring. As I mean, if you missed the NFL Europe days, you didn't miss much. But that fell apart because there wasn't interest. I think there's a lot more interest in the NFL now overseas. So that's a good question. I think London, if it's not Toronto, I think London would be the first place where they put a team. Let's get back to the phones. 310-840-4910, 310-840-4910. It's a free-for-all Friday. You can steer this in any direction that you want. Garrett's been on hold for a minute. Garrett, you're on Westwood One Sports, man. What's going on?
2: I was just wondering, do you think, I know you talked a lot about pro football and kind of just wanted your take on college football. When I saw the coaches poll and saw it, and yes, I'm a Texas fan, so I get it. We always get made fun of, but I think Oregon's rated a little bit too high. I think if they were to play Georgia, they'd get smacked week one. Oregon always chokes in the big-time games. But just kind of, you saw anyone in the top five or even top 25 that you think can make a run. I know you said LSU, but I mean, it's hard to beat LSU and say, yeah, they can make the playoff, but go 3-5 in their conference play last year. So kind of just what your take is on that. And then if you're getting into soccer and you're looking for a league over there, definitely recommend rooting for Barcelona. So,
1: yeah, I've heard Barcelona. I've heard Barcelona is the good team, because I told all my friends, Garrett, who are soccer fans, I was like, I struggle enough with my pro sports teams in America. I just want to root for a good team. I just want to experience wins. So let me answer your questions. I'm going to start with the first one, and I appreciate the call. I'm going to start with the first one. I guess this wasn't a question, but I thought Texas was ranked too low. The reason that they are ranked as low as they are is everybody loves Ohio State in the talent that they have. They love Julian Sain, and Jeremiah Smith is the best player, so you're going to rank them high. Dante Moore, as far as I'm concerned, is the best quarterback, but you are right. Dan Lanning has struggled in big games. Now, they did beat Ohio State last year. That game was in Oregon, but Dan Lanning has struggled in big games. I love Dan Lanning, but that's just the reality. So that is a very fair point to make as to, hey, why are they second in the country? The Georgia one is confusing because I don't love Gunnar Stockton that much, but it feels like Georgia's defense might be reverting to the defenses that we saw in the early 2020s where they were borderline unstoppable, right? They were just a machine that was well-oiled from the jump. That, to me, Georgia being ranked three says more about their defense than it does their offense. I like C.J. Carr at Notre Dame. I think he's a good quarterback. Maybe this is the year Notre Dame gets over the hump. I would not rank Notre Dame above Texas. I wouldn't. I would have had Notre Dame at five and Texas at either three or four. I think Texas just top to bottom is super duper loaded. As far as teams that I think maybe are outside of the top five, I'm big on LSU this year. I think Sam Leavitt's a really good quarterback. I loved him at Arizona State. And as much drama as Lane Kiffin brings to programs, that dude is a good football coach, and that does matter a little bit, right? So I do think LSU in a 12-team format this year has a really good opportunity. Defense is going to be good. They have a good cornerback. We know all about the cornerback, right? That's been very big news. I know that's been big news here in D.C. It's been big news outside of D.C. We see all the jokes. Trust me, I do. But they got a good defense this year, so I do think LSU is in a really good spot. If you want to go further, Penn State has the easiest schedule of maybe anybody in college football that's in a Power Four conference. They don't have to play Ohio State. They don't got to play Oregon. And if you're a 10-win Big Ten team, you're probably getting into the college football playoff unless everybody is a 10-win Big Ten team and everybody has 10 wins in the SEC. So the team that I would pay attention to would be Penn State. I don't love Rocco Becht at quarterback, but maybe this is one of those scenarios where he just needed a change of scenery. He follows Matt Campbell, the former Iowa State head coach, to replace James Franklin. So maybe that's just what is needed and Rocco Becht becomes something. But their schedule is so walkable, if you will, that I think it gives them a really good opportunity to do some serious damage and get to the college football playoff. 310-840-4910, 310-840-4910. Our guy Myron is in Dallas, wants to jump in. Myron, what's up, man? You're on Westwood One Sports Night.
3: Hey, what's going on there, Dende, man? I love your show when you step in for the other guys there. You always come and bring it from an analytical, intelligence standpoint. So I want to pick your brain on my Dallas Cowboys and our defense. I know people are suspect about it, new defensive coordinator, new players, but I think the people that we brought in, I think the coordinator that we got from Philly, that they're going to be able to put it all together, maybe in one or two games, you know, tweak a few things. And I really think that defense is going to outshine our offense when I really look at it and think about it, especially with the adding Von Miller to the mix, not so much his presence on the field, but his presence that he's going to make overall on that defense and the young players that we have. I want to sit back now and get your opinion.
1: Yeah, so they'll go 0-16. No, I'm just playing. I think
3: that's your unbiased opinion.
1: So what they're building on defense, I think you're right. I think their defense is stronger, specifically in the front seven, than a lot of people are giving them credit for. And I think a lot of that is Quinnen Williams. I mean, they were so much better when they got him last year. You know, he playing with Kenny Clark side by side. And the point that you made about Von Miller, the biggest beneficiary of Von Miller is going to be Azarakou, right? They drafted him, like, young guy. I think he could be Von Miller and the presence that he would bring, and I appreciate the call, Myron. Von Miller and the presence that he would bring to the young guys is really the best element of what you're getting in Von Miller at this stage of the game. He did have 9 sacks in D.C. last year, but it did feel like a lot of that was a little bit overblown, if you will, because they had no one. And he had to rush a lot more than the expectation was when he signed here. But I really think that Dallas has put together a defense to where it's going to be really hard to run on them. And when you're making an offense one-dimensional, that is going to open up the door for a lot of turnovers. So a lot of that's going to be on the defensive backs. You got to catch the football when it is thrown in your direction. But I love the front seven that they have at the moment. The addition of Rashawn Gary as well was something that kind of flew under the radar because it wasn't Max Crosby. But I think that Dallas has put together a really, really good defense. That's a good group. What is maybe not a good group, or it is a good group, but it's not a good list. We saw an NFL 25 under 25 list get published on Thursday, and I am about to pick that bad boy apart. There is one glaring, massive, unbelievable error, and I share it with you next. It's Denton Day in for Josh Graham.
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1: So I'm going to get to this NFL 25 under 25 list momentarily. We got a few more calls that I will get to as well at 310-840-4910. I'm Denton Day, sitting in for Josh Graham at The Denton Day on Twitter, where you can find me. And speaking of Twitter, we have a little bit of a developing situation on Twitter. We spent a lot of time tonight discussing college football and the wild, wild west element of college football. So Penn State quarterback Rocco Becht was asked about his class schedule at Penn State, and Rocco Becht already has an undergraduate degree from Iowa State. And when the reporter asked him about it, he said, "I'm taking an online class." That did not go over very well with U.S. Senator Bill Cassidy, who says taking an online class is far from being a full-time student. The amendment to the Protect College Sports Act would address this. The quotation mark student, end quotation mark, in student athletes should matter so they are set up for success wherever they go next. Senator Bill Cassidy he treats uninsured patients as a doctor in Louisiana. He is a proud LSU grad. He has hashtag Go Tigers in his bio. More on that in a second, but that's not the part that's developing. What's developing is the quote tweet from Anthony Becht, who is the father of Rocco Becht. He's also a coach, the head coach of the UFL Storm, if you're a fan of the UFL. He says, "Senator, with all due respect, keep your mouth shut and stay in your lane. You have zero clue on this situation. I'm here for the drama of this, man. The dad going at the senator from the state that just allowed kids to come back for potentially another year of college football where we know they ain't taking no classes. You think these dudes that are getting NFL money yesterday are going to come back and enroll in Business 352? Are you nuts?" The irony of a guy from Louisiana being the one to point out that taking online classes isn't a real student athlete kind of behavior. I love Joe Burrow to death, but he's been pretty upfront with the fact that he didn't spend a lot of time in the classroom at LSU. He did when it came to meetings at the football facility, but he ain't going to class. Are we serious? For some athletes, this is important, understood. And I love Luke May, the older brother of Drake May. He had a big shot in the NCAA tournament. This was years ago, right? He had a big shot. It was in the NCAA or ACC tournament. But he had a big shot in a postseason game for UNC to keep them alive in that tournament. And he showed up to class the next day. And that's like a cool moment, man. He's ready and he wants to be in class. That is not the case with everybody, and we need to get our head out of the sand that is going to be the case with everybody. And you really got to get your head out of the sand if you are a senator from the state of Louisiana and an LSU fan. If you are a Rutgers fan, chime in on this. If you're a Stanford fan, chime in on this. But if you are a LSU fan, buddy, shut up. This is not your time to be weighing in on how a program should be run. You got to read the room a little bit better than that. So I just wanted to share that because that took place during the show. 310-840-4910, 310-840-4910. We got a few more that are on the line that we want to get to. John is in Michigan, wants to jump in. John, what's going on, man? This is Westwood One Sports Night. How are you?
2: 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Hey, you're nationally syndicated, right?

0: you're a big deal, right? As far as like a sportscaster go, you're a big deal, right?
1: It depends who you ask. My mom would say yes to that. There are some people that would say no to that.
0: Hey, you got to stop being so humble, man. You're nationally syndicated. and not only on top of that, you got a really good radio voice.
1: Thank you.
0: Now, listen, I was talking to your call screener, who's completely awesome. I got a two-part question for you. My first question, he told me to go to the second question. Let me give you the first one. You were talking about NFL Europe and with the NFL expanding. My first question is, where do you think they're going to go? What country? And my second question is, what do you think the logo and the team name is going to be? Because I got a suggestion if they go to London, but I'm not sure if they're going to go to London.
1: London would be my – it's either London or Toronto would be my first guess.
0: It's got to be London. They're always using that NFL Europe stuff out there in London. They're always going – I'm telling you, it's going to be London.
1: I mean,
0: it's
1: going to
0: be London.
1: Wembley's a great stadium. They got all those soccer stadiums. What's your idea for the logo? I'm curious.
0: I was thinking the London Valkyries. The Valkyries. That's a pretty good name, right? What do you think about that?
1: That is a pretty good name. I think that's a pretty cool name. I think that, so here's what would be interesting. This would not happen. This wouldn't go well, I would say, for the WNBA. I appreciate the call. But they also have a team called the Valkyrie. I don't know that they would want the NFL to step on their toes, but they would not be able to stop the NFL from, well, they wouldn't even be stepping on their toes. They would be pushing them out of the way so they could take over the Valkyries. Is Valkyries associated with London? Here's the thing. Maybe this doesn't even matter, but here's the thing. I don't know what is associated with other countries in terms of how mascots are concerned. I think there are a lot of Blue Jays in Toronto. I don't know. I've never been. I'm pretty confident there's not a lot of Raptors. Could be wrong. Maybe they're hiding, but pretty confident not a lot of Raptors in Toronto. I feel like if you are going to expand now to another country and you want to expand internationally, there does have to be some tie-in with the mascot to the country that you are expanding to. So like you could be the London Ted Lassos or something like that. The London Fish and Chips. I literally know nothing about like what they are about over there. Outside of the fact that we beat them in a world war, or not a world war, but in a revolutionary war. That's about all I got as far as what is important over there to England. So I do feel like mascot wise, you have to it has to be something that is in relation to the place of which they are representing. All right. Final call here from a free for all Friday standpoint. Mike is in Oklahoma. Mike wanted to squeeze you in. What's going on, man?
2: Hey, I just wanted to say my Cardinals, I've been a fan for 50 years, and they had probably one of the lowest salary caps in Major League Baseball right now. A bunch of no-name kids, and by God, they got a chance on making the wild card.
1: That's how cool incredible. Is that? Yeah, I mean, isn't that the coolest thing when we're so focused on the Dodgers spending $26 billion on their roster with all the deferred money and the Yankees and all that and the Mets who are a disaster? Spending $700 million, and you got a team that has a lot less than that, and they're being really competitive. Isn't that sick?
2: Yes, it is, and they're humble. They're just a bunch of kids playing, having fun.
1: You love to see it. We'll see if they do. You know, I'm looking at the NL wildcard standings right now, and you know, obviously the Padres have had a hell of a year, and I revel at any opportunity that we would get to potentially get a Padres-Dodgers series. Arizona's been pretty good, but they're right there in the thick of things, man. And yeah, there's still enough time to where they're 3.5 games back. That's a very achievable number with the amount of games that are left. So we'll see how they can end up, if they can make something out of it, because that would immediately become one of the best stories in baseball. It's great. It's a great story now, and I appreciate the call. It's a great story now, but once they get closer and closer to the postseason, if there's a realistic shot, then it becomes one of the best stories. I still am reserving potentially the best story of MLB season this year is Jacob Mizorowski potentially being one of the first guys in over a decade and one of only two guys in the last 30 years to have an ERA under 1.70 for the entirety of the season. He dueled with Chris Sale on Thursday night. It's now Friday on the East Coast, but he dueled with Chris Sale on Thursday night in an epic encounter. The Brewers won the game against the Braves 2-1, but his ERA is now below 1.6, or his ERA is now 1.68, so it's below that 1.70 number, which is a really, really tough thing to be able to withhold for the entirety of the season. And we're deep enough into the season to where you're kind of being, your head's on a swivel, being like, oh, this is a real thing that we really need to pay a lot of attention to. I'm Denton Day. I'm sitting in for Josh Graham on a Westwood One Sports Night here on a Friday, now Saturday morning, if you are listening on the East Coast or in God's time zone, in the Central time zone. I stumbled across a list that The Athletic put out. It's the NFL 25 under 25. It's still list season as far as football is concerned. And this was a list that The Athletic went to coaches, scouts, and executives to rank the players under the age of 25 that are in the NFL. And I have to tell you, this list is ass. Booty. The worst thing that you are going to see. It feels like this is premium rage bait content. Of they just need something to hook you. Now, on one hand, there are so many players on this list with so many guys that are left off of this list that really highlights how good of a spot the NFL is when it comes to young talent. But here is the list as follows. And I'll repeat this multiple times, but here is the list that The Athletic put together of the top 25 players in the NFL that are under the age of 25. At number one is Penei Sewell, the left tackle for the Detroit Lions. Jalen Carter, the defensive tackle from Philadelphia, is number two. Brock Bowers at three. Kyle Hamilton, the safety in Baltimore, at four. Newly of the Los Angeles Rams, Trent McDuffie is at five. Will Anderson Jr. at six. Derek Stingley Jr. at seven. Puka Nacua at eight. Bijan Robinson at 9, Sauce Gardner at 10, Drake May at 11, Tyler Smith, the guard, at 12, Jaden Daniels at 13, Jahmyr Gibbs at 14, Jackson Smith and Jigba at 15, Devon Witherspoon at 16, Quinyon Mitchell at 17, Cooper DeJean at 18, C.J. Stroud 19, Jared Verse 20, Caleb Williams 21, Devon Achane 22, Darnell Wright 23, Drake London 24, George Pickens 25. I'll repeat that throughout the course of this hour here as we discuss this. But that is the list of the 25 under 25. The first immediate takeaway, the first thing I noticed when I saw this list, I am going to need a very clear explanation as to how Will Anderson is not in the top five. I know he's only one spot out at six, understood. But I'm going to need a very clear explanation as to how Will Anderson, who is arguably one of the best defensive ends in the sport, is not even in the top five of 25 under 25. On top of that, here's where I'm going to get critical. I'm going to make some people in Detroit very upset at me. That's okay. Penei Sewell hasn't played left tackle in 2 years. I feel like they're valuing him with the position by putting him number one. Should he be top five? Of course he should be. He should definitely be top five. But number one, I don't know that I'm there because he hasn't played left tackle in 2 years. And you don't move from left tackle to right tackle with a right-handed quarterback because you're super awesome at left tackle. I don't think he's going to be bad at left tackle, but if you are the number one guy, 25 under 25, some stud of a left tackle, you're not going to play right tackle for a few years. They're going to plant you at left tackle and say, well, this is shored up. Our quarterback's blind side is good. We don't have to worry about that at all. If he ain't played the position in 2 years, I feel uncomfortable ranking him as number one as he transitions back to that position. I would not have him there. I would have Jalen Carter at number one, and I'd probably have Will Anderson at number two. Brock Bowers is a great player, certainly. Kyle Hamilton is a great player, certainly. McDuffie is a great player, but I would have Will Anderson above all of those dudes. I would have Jalen Carter 1, Will Anderson 2, Penei Sewell at 3 if I were making the top 5 here. And then you can kind of get into the weeds with how you feel about Bowers, Hamilton, McDuffie, and then even Derek Stingley to an extent. But I'm going way further down the list for the next thing on this list that made me very, very angry. Jaxon Smith-Njigba won Offensive Player of the Year in 2025. He had one of the best receiving years in recent memory. He was the only receiver that was worth a damn in Seattle, with all due respect to Cooper Kupp. Everyone and their mother, brother, father, and sister knew who was going to get the football on that Seattle offense, and they could do nothing about that. On top of that, I think we are pretty much, as a collective football society, on the same page in that Sam Darnold is a fine quarterback, but he is not the reason they won a championship. It was more because of guys like Jaxon Smith-Njigba, because of that defense. So having JSN all the way down there at 15, like he didn't just go for 1,800 yards in 2025, or sorry, just shy of 1,800 yards in 2025, is at the very best head-scratching, at the very worst incredibly puzzling. He also caught 119 passes. That dude is as good as they come at the position. Having him all the way down there at 15 is something that I am not willing to let go and let slide unscathed. And the biggest, hey, this guy's way too high, with respect, Sauce Gardner should not be top 10 on this. Sauce Gardner should not be top 10 on this list. If this was the start of 2025, we could hear it. He should not be top 10 on this list. He was not playing at a super high level in Indianapolis. New York let his ass go. They traded him. Now, they got a huge package in return. That factors into this. But they said, you are not good enough to keep you around here. Let him go. And then he went to Indianapolis, and he's been fine. He hasn't been awful. But he's certainly not one of the best DBs in football right now. And he's certainly not a better, like, if you're giving me the option, hey, Denton, you get one of two players for your team. You're building a roster. You get one of two players, Sauce Gardner or Jaxon Smith-Njigba. I am taking Jaxon Smith-Njigba 11 times out of 10. So the fact that Gardner is 5 spots over him, hate it, hate it, hate it. What are your thoughts on this list? The Athletic unveiled a 25 under 25 in the NFL. What are your thoughts on the list? I think Will Anderson should be second, not sixth. I think Jalen Carter should be first on this list. Penei Sewell, who currently occupies the top spot, I think he should be 3. What about the quarterbacks? We'll dive into that conversation. Drake May, Jaden Daniels, CJ Stroud, and Caleb Williams all make the list. Are they organized in the proper way? We answer that question when we get back. It's Denton Day sitting in for Josh Graham on a Westwood One Sports Night. 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
1: Westwood One Sports Night. Denton Day sitting in for Josh Graham at the Denton Day on Twitter. 310-840-4910. That's the phone line. Talk and text line. You can contact us there. The Athletic put out a 25 under 25 list with NFL players. They talked to GMs, scouts, executives, coaches, and they compiled this list heading in to 2026. I think they got the number one player wrong. They have Penei Sewell. I would have put Jalen Carter. Jalen Carter's two on this list, so it's not that big of a deal. I would have had Penei Sewell at three, and I would have moved Will Anderson, who is sixth on this list, up to two. I don't know that there's anybody on this list who is not a quarterback that I would want on my team more than Will Anderson. I have just completely fallen in love with what he is going to do to this Houston defense in 2026. I am drinking every bit of the Kool-Aid that they have been placing on the table in front of me. When all of the coaching staff and the players say, hey, that guy that wears 51 could shut everything down at practice if he wanted to. He's unblockable. I'm drinking that Kool-Aid. Now, part of it is because the Texans' offensive line is not exactly world beaters. But when multiple people keep saying the same thing about one specific player, I'm going to be inclined to believe that. So I would have had Will Anderson at number two on this list. There are four quarterbacks on the list, 25 under 25. Drake May is 11. Jaden Daniels is 13. CJ Stroud is 19. Caleb Williams is 21. So those are the four quarterbacks. And I'm asking you at 310-840-4910, how would you rank those four? Bo Nix, not on the list, because Bo Nix is 26. He's old, so we don't get to rank him. But Stroud, Williams, Daniels, and May are all under 25 years old. If you were ranking those quarterbacks, how would you rank them? 310-840-4910. You can text me your rankings at that number as well. You can tweet them at me at the Denton Day. This is easy at the bottom. I'm putting CJ Stroud at the bottom, and I'm not thinking twice about that. That's a very easy decision. I'm putting CJ Stroud at the bottom. He had a very great rookie year, but we have seen 2 years of decline from Stroud, and I can't look at 2 years of decline as less important than 1 year of that great rookie play. So because of that, I would have CJ Stroud at the bottom. Then it gets tricky. You have Drake May, who was a vote away from winning the MVP in 2025, but he's only done it for one season. You have Jaden Daniels, who had the best rookie season of any quarterback ever, but he's only done it for one season because he was hurt. Drake May came in late for New England, didn't get to play the full season his rookie year. They didn't deem him ready. Jaden Daniels was hurt for a majority of 2025. And then you have Caleb Williams, who is the only guy that has not been hurt of the three, or not missed significant time of the three, because Drake May wasn't hurt. He just was not quarterback one for the beginning of the year for the New England Patriots. Caleb Wilson is the only one that has not missed significant time. But I would argue that eye test, he is the lesser of those three. So if I'm ranking them, Williams would be at three for me. Now, it's important to point out, there is a pretty noticeable gap between the three 2024 quarterbacks and CJ Stroud. is not massive, is not the size of the Grand Canyon, but it's a pretty noticeable gap. I like all those three quarterbacks from 2024 more than I like C.J. Stroud. So I just need that out there in the ether. But I would put Williams at three, and then based off of the two seasons that we have seen, I would put Drake May at one, Jaden Daniels at two. When you're a vote away from winning the MVP, that has to count for something. Do I believe that Jaden Daniels could be in that conversation? Of course I do. I'd literally take a bullet for the kid. But as of right now, based off of what we have seen with all four of my eyes, I would put Drake May as the top one. So I think they got that right. Really, I think they would have just switched. If I was asked, I would have just switched Caleb Williams and C.J. Stroud on this list. I wouldn't have moved Caleb Williams up crazy high in compared to some of these other players. But I would have just swapped him and C.J. Stroud. I also would have put him above Jared Verse. Jared Verse is a good player, potentially a really good player in Cleveland. I am taking Caleb Williams over Jared Verse. I mean, are we serious? I know the position plays a little bit of a factor into that, but I'm taking Caleb Williams over Jared Verse. 10 times out of 10. The issue with Caleb Williams, and I'm going to scroll down here because they give like little tidbits as to why each quarterback was ranked where they were. So let's start with Drake May. He was ranked 11th on this list. The tidbit says, year two saw May blossom into one of the most effective quarterbacks in the league. He had 4,394 yards. That was fourth most. He had 31 touchdowns. That was third. While leading the NFL in completion percentage at 72% to help carry the Patriots to their first Super Bowl appearance since 2018. The humanity. They had to wait a whopping 7 years to make it to the Super Bowl. How did they even survive such a long, tumultuous wait? Ugh, yuck. Let's go down to Jaden Daniels. Jaden Daniels, ranked 13th on this list. He is 25, so he barely makes the cut. And Daniels turned Washington into a contender during a rookie season that saw him post a completion percentage of 69%. Nice. Highest by a first-year quarterback in NFL history. His mobility makes him a constant threat. The Commanders just need to keep him healthy. Now, below this, there is a still frame. It's a photo and a quote. And it's a defensive coach saying he's got to prove it. It's an anonymous defensive coach. Drake May had one as well. It's a personnel executive that said a high two on his way to a one. That is in reference to the tiers. Drake May is a tier two guy. Jaden Daniels is a tier two guy on this list of 25. So there's lists within the lists. If that doesn't spell out list season, I don't know what does. We continue on here. We scroll down to the next quarterback on this list, which is C.J. Stroud. All the quarterbacks seem to have this little still frame photo. That doesn't feel like it's an accident. They write on C.J. Stroud, Stroud had a historic rookie season as he led the league in passing yards per game and touchdown to interception ratio. Inconsistencies in years two and three most notably diminished his shine, but talent evaluators remain high on his potential. Stroud has helped lead the Texans to the postseason in each of his three seasons in the NFL, and he appears poised to take a leap forward in 2026. Does he? Does he appear poised to take a leap forward in 2026? Or are you hopeful that he takes a leap forward in 2026? I don't know that I'm sitting here and thinking to myself, yeah, Stroud's going to take a big jump this year. That thought hasn't crossed my mind a single time. I watched that man in the preseason yesterday. He was fine. But I didn't look at him and be like, oh, yeah, 2026, he's back. 23 Stroud is making his return. I didn't think that a single time. So I don't know if he's poised to make a big jump in 2026. The quote on him from a defensive coordinator, this is a big year for him. He has it in him. boy, that feels like he's being little brothered, which I guess makes sense considering that the most famous thing that C.J. Stroud has done in the last two seasons was that weird big brother, little brother thing to Caleb Williams after a Sunday night football game in week number two of his rookie year. Or was it last year? I lose track of things. But that was a weird bit for C.J. Stroud to do because C.J. Stroud wasn't, he had a good rookie season, but like he wasn't, I am giving advice to you in midfield when the other guy is clearly not into it kind of a guy. Let's read about Caleb Williams. This is the Athletic's 25 under 25 list. They polled coaches, scouts, executives, and they ranked the 25 best players under 25. Pretty simple concept there. Caleb Williams is the final quarterback on this list. He was ranked 21st overall. Drake May was 11. Jaden Daniels was 13. And C.J. Stroud is two places ahead of Caleb Williams at 19. The write-up on Caleb Williams. Williams made strides in year two, his first under Ben Johnson, and led the NFL with six fourth-quarter comebacks and or game-winning drives. If he can improve his accuracy, his 58.1 completion percentage ranked last among qualifying passers, Williams and the Bears should continue to ascend. That completion percentage is very, very noteworthy as far as I am concerned. And I think that's why Caleb Williams is as far down on this list as he is. You see the flashes. You see the plays in the postseason where he throws a touchdown that was very reminiscent of a Hail Mary, but not quite a Hail Mary, to help Chicago win a football game. You see that. But it's the consistency or inconsistency in this instance that really hampers him. I also have this feeling that NFL coaches don't like the speed that Caleb Williams plays with. And what I mean by that is he has a tendency to play super off schedule. And off-schedule quarterback play has become a big thing because Mahomes does it. And when everyone is trying to emulate Mahomes, it's like a thing. And it's not new. Patrick Mahomes is not the first quarterback to play off-schedule. I get that. But it does feel like he did such a good job of that in his first year as a starter, where he comes in and lights the world on fire, that everyone has tried to kind of mimic that. And there has been no quarterback that has attempted to mimic the essence of Patrick Mahomes in the last few years that has been successful at it. Sorry, Dylan Raiola. But there's been no quarterback that has attempted to do that more than Caleb Williams. I remember watching him at USC, and he was kind of billed at a point as the way that we talk about Raiola, formerly of Nebraska, now at Oregon. He didn't do the shades bit and the haircut bit the same way. Like, Raiola tries to literally look the part and look exactly like Patrick Mahomes. Caleb Williams never did that. But he did do the running in circles bit in the backfield when Mahomes had kind of made that famous. It felt like at USC he was trying to be the Patrick Mahomes of college football. And I think since he's gotten to the NFL, a lot of that has fallen by the wayside. But a lot of it is also still there. And I think that's why the NFL scouts ranked him as low as they did. I would have him above C.J. Stroud. It's borderline offensive that C.J. Stroud is higher on this list than Caleb Williams is. But where would you rank the quarterbacks? Drake May, Jaden Daniels, C.J. Stroud, and Caleb Williams. How would you rank those four quarterbacks? 310-840-4910. 310-840-4910. We have a big preseason game later today involving a couple of big-name quarterbacks, and it's pointless. I'll tell you why that is next. I'm Denton Day sitting in for Josh Graham on Westwood One Sports Night.
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0: Someone had a birthday.
1: Yep, 50. Can't believe it.
0: 50 years of wisdom.
1: Great segue. We have a health reminder from the CDC.
0: Pneumococcal vaccination is recommended for adults 50 or older. Says here, we're over 6 times more likely to be hospitalized with pneumococcal pneumonia than adults under 50.
1: I don't love those odds.
0: Same. 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
1: Big day tomorrow, or rather later today, in the NFL. We got a lot more preseason action. There were three games today. The biggest one was the Packers and the Broncos, because you saw the starters play at least a little bit in that. Jordan Love went 5 of 7, 56 yards and a touchdown. Bo Nix went 6 of 9, 76 yards and a touchdown. So the starters got some quality work in that one. The big one, though, later today that is circled, at least for me, outside of my Commanders, is the Bills and the Browns, because this is the game that Shedeur Sanders is going to start at quarterback. And Todd Monken has been very fair and down the middle. Hey, we are going to – Deshaun's going to start week one of the preseason. Shedeur is going to start week two of the preseason. I applaud the way that he has prolonged this very clearly fake quarterback competition. Shedeur Sanders never had a shot at winning the quarterback battle for the Cleveland Browns, and I would argue that's okay. Deshaun Watson has always been the best option for Cleveland if they are trying to convince themselves that they are going to win in 2026. They won't, but he has always been the best option. Shador's a fine quarterback. It's not a knock on him, but Deshaun is the guy where if you're a new head coach coming in, he is a much safer bet at quarterback. And Shedeur has not shown you enough at the NFL level to be like, yeah, no, we're going to take him over the guy that we're paying a lot of money to. We can sit here with our head in the sand and be like, well, the money shouldn't matter. It does. Are we serious? It does. Business 101. If you're paying somebody a lot of money, you expect something in return for them. If you're paying Deshaun Watson a lot of money, well, damn it, you are going to go out there and earn it. Please and thank you. Not even a please and thank you. There's none of that. We don't even have to exchange pleasantries. We are giving you $253 fully guaranteed million dollars. $253 million fully guaranteed dollars. Second time's the charm. But we're giving your ass all that money. You're going to go out there. I feel bad to an extent for Shedeur Sanders, but I also don't feel like he's in the dark with all of this. Is he still going out there and competing? Yes. Does he know that he is not going to win the job? Also, yes. With that said, he was still asked about it. Here's what he said about the importance of the preseason game against Buffalo later today.
2: I'll say every day of my life is important. Every day is important. I wouldn't say it's a day that's not important, so that's just another day going out there doing what I got to do, honestly. I don't really feel anxiety or any pressure, you know, even going into things like that anymore, because it's like that's how I approach everything. So, you know, it's just another day of going to work, you know. That's all it is for me.
1: I am developing a new theory. It was in practice yesterday, and it's only growing today. If a quarterback at a press conference gets super existential, things are not going well. Yesterday, it was Joe Burrow who got existential at the mic. Today, it's Shedeur Sanders. I mean, he was asked, is Saturday important? And he said, every day is important. Okay. Not a great sign. We can kind of read the tea leaves there that things aren't going the way that you had hoped. And, you know, Linnell has been a very big supporter of the Cleveland Browns this offseason. He went to training camp, and my biggest takeaway from talking to him about the Browns training camp was that Shedeur Sanders is on the level of Dylan Gabriel, and neither of them dudes are on the level of Deshaun Watson right now in terms of the reps that are being divvied up in practice. So the conversation has always been about Deshaun and Shedeur, when in reality it's Shedeur and Dylan Gabriel competing for quarterback two to Deshaun Watson's clearly quarterback one. So it's just been drummed up, it feels like, for the entirety of the summer to get some attention dollars to the Cleveland Browns because Shedeur Sanders is going to garner attention. Look, man, game recognized game. I'm not mad at you. I kind of saw through it for a majority of the summer anyway, so I'm not mad at you. I remember Shedeur in college. He was fine. He wasn't great. That jersey retire number, silly. It's a silly bit. We can acknowledge that, hopefully. He still has a lot to improve on at the NFL level. He's not a bad quarterback. He is worthy of being an NFL quarterback, but being an NFL quarterback that's a career backup versus being the leader of a team are two very different things. And I have not ever watched him, at least in the games that we saw last year, and thought, yeah, he's totally ready to lead an NFL team. Not a single time did that thought ever cross my mind in 2025. So it's going to be Deshaun Watson. Deshaun Watson was asked about how he's handling this and his mental approach with potentially being the starter for Cleveland.
3: I think the biggest thing that I'm proud of is just my mental. I think just being able to block out the noise, just being able to just keep smiling through everything and being able to control my own narrative regardless. So I think that's the biggest thing is just my mentality, keeping it at peace, keeping it fresh so I can be able to, you know, be in front of you guys and talk to you this day and still be in a quarterback battle. So I think that's a blessing for myself, and I think that's why I'm proud.
1: What narratives? What narratives is he controlling there? I'd like some clarity in that one, sir, if you please. Deshaun Watson's press conferences to the side. That is going to be so much fun during the regular season when he talks on a weekly basis. It's like the third or fourth time, it feels like, in the last couple of weeks that the mental element and the way that he has handled the adversity has been brought up. And call me cynical or pessimistic, if you will. When he's bringing up adversity, I happen to believe that he is not talking about injuries. Just a guess. Just firing from the hip on that one. But I don't think he's talking about injuries. I think he's talking about the thing, the narrative that completely shifted the way that people feel about Deshaun Watson as a person. Just a guess. That aside, I would like Shedeur Sanders to play well on Saturday against Buffalo. I think the expectation is that he's going to play well, but we have heard the checkdown king rumors, not even rumors, the accusations that that's what he's doing. Throw the ball down the field. Let it rip. I mean, really, it comes down to if you're still operating under the idea that it's a quarterback competition, which, again, I'm not. I don't think it was ever a quarterback competition. It was always going to be Deshaun Watson's job to win. But if you are operating under the belief that it is a quarterback competition, you might as well go out swinging. One thing that I hate in doing this job and being forced to watch critically, I hate it when quarterbacks are in a battle and a competition and they don't throw the ball down the field. They're just checking it down and checking it down and checking it down. I mean, let it rip a little bit here. Like, let's sling the pigskin, if you will. So I hope that we see some throws down the field from Shedeur. We've seen that a little bit in Browns practice. I laugh at the Browns and their media. I like a lot of the guys that work in Cleveland, but the preseason stat tracker thing needs to die. Maybe the bit in there, like, I'm not deep into the Cleveland media to where I know exactly what the bit is. Maybe the bit that they do with tracking the Cleveland Browns preseason stats is the, hey, we're doing this in a very ironic form. But if it's not, if that's like a real thing that you guys really care about, that's a weird, weird thing. Comparing the preseason stats, I digress. When we get back, Josh Graham caught up with Marissa Solis on a really great interview with the NFL and this new initiative that they're doing. You'll hear that next on Westwood One Sports Night.
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0: Josh Graham on a Friday, now Saturday morning. Josh is going to be back next week. Had a great free-for-all Friday. We're still taking some of your calls, 310-840-4910. In just a few moments, you'll hear a conversation that Josh Graham had with Marissa Solis of the NFL prior to him going on vacation. It's a really good conversation about a new initiative that the NFL is bringing about in celebrating celebrations, which is a pretty crazy thing if you grew up in the era where I did, where Chad Johnson and Steve Smith were constantly being punished for some of their celebrations. I mean, I used to do some of them in like rec league sports, which my parents did not love at all. But Steve Smith rowing the boat, Chad Johnson playing golf with a pylon after scoring, Clinton Portis in D.C. once did CPR on a football, and they were all flagged and fined and punished for it. Well, now the NFL is realizing, hey, we should lean into this. You'll hear that conversation coming up. It's a really great conversation. But we're still taking your calls at 310-840-4040 at 910. And we go to the phones. That's where we find Israel from the ATL. Israel, what's going on, man? How are you?
1: Oh, D-Day, man, I'm doing great. You're doing a great job filling in. And I just want to say I really appreciate the love that y'all are showing my guy, Nick Chubb, okay? And I wonder how many people out there actually know that Nick Chubb and Sony Michel are the all-time leading tandem in the history of all of college football in rushing yards. Now, obviously, Reggie Bush and Lindale White have the touchdown mark, but that running back, that backfield with Sony Michel and Nick Chubb, and Nick Chubb in college, he's second only to Herschel Walker in the history of the SEC. That man has more rushing yards than Bo Jackson. He has more rushing yards than all those guys at Alabama and Auburn, okay? And when you look at their careers in the pros, and I'll be quick, but true, neither is a Hall of Famer, but obviously Nick Chubb, four-time Pro Bowler, one-time All-Pro. Sony Michel, you know, won the title with New England back at the Super Bowl. And both, to me, had distinguished careers. And when you look at that backfield, man, it's a shame they didn't win two titles, my brother, man. It's a shame.
0: It's a total shame. And you know what's crazy? You mentioned the numbers. Nick Chubb was so dynamic in college, and then in his sophomore year only played six games because of injury. I mean, you want to talk about a guy that was dominant.
1: Ran for almost 9,000 combined yards. And you're right, he only ran for six. But that year, when he was out, Sony Michel stepped up and looked like a beast. That probably is what got him drafted that year.
0: Because I'm looking at the numbers, and I forgot. That was a great call, Israel, by the way, so I appreciate the call. I'm looking at these numbers for Nick Chubb when he was in college. And the year that he got hurt, he played six games, and he had seven touchdowns. He had 747 rushing yards in six games. His first year at Georgia, while splitting carries, he only started eight games his freshman year. He played in 13, but he only started eight of them. He had 1,500 yards. You know, I saw this picture. So I'm glad, Israel, that we took your call because I wanted to get to this. I saw this picture. You know, in college, there are these iconic pictures of guys that were all on the same team together, all a part of the same program together, before we knew how good they were all going to be. Like, there's the iconic Alabama photo where it's Jalen Hurts, Mac Jones, and Tua all after they had won a championship. And all of those guys ended up going to the NFL and having pretty decent careers in the NFL. There's the Alabama photo where it's a bunch of their wide receivers. It's like Jerry Jeudy and, you know, unfortunately, Henry Ruggs. You know, hope he's doing all right. Devontae Smith and all those dudes ended up getting. Jalen Waddle's in that picture as well. All those dudes ended up getting to the NFL. You could do the same thing with a bunch of the Ohio State wide receivers when it was Olave and Garrett Wilson, Jackson Smith and Jigba, and then Marvin Harrison was on campus. I stumbled across Georgia's picture of that, where it is Sony Michel, Nick Chubb, and Todd Gurley. And then, Israel, if you're a Bulldog fan, I apologize, but this hit me a little bit too. All them dudes are retired now. Chubb was the last one.

0: or the longest one to stay in the NFL. All them dudes are retired. And Todd Gurley obviously had an MVP caliber season one of those years in Los Angeles, and the knee issue just completely derailed his career. But that guy looked like he was going to be, it felt like Todd Gurley at one point was on track to be a Hall of Famer. And the knee issue made that impossible. In a similar way, it felt like Nick Chubb was on track to be a guy that would at least have conversations about the Hall of Fame. He didn't get there. He's not going to get there. He only had four seasons of over 1,000 yards, so he's not going to get there. But his four-season stretch in Cleveland, 1,494 yards in 16 games, 1,067 yards in 12 games, 1,259 yards in 14 games, and then in the first 17-game schedule where he played, or 17-game season where he played all 17 games, 1,525 yards. He went 5 years, 6 years rather. Well, we're not going to count 2023 because he only played two games. But the first 5 years of his NFL career, he averaged over 5 yards a carry. There are 32 NFL teams right now that would pay exorbitant amounts of money to get a guy that'll average 4 yards a carry. And in his first 5 years, he averaged 5 yards a carry. 8 touchdowns his first 2 years in each year. 12 his third, 8 his fourth, 12 his fifth. Man, you know, in 2026, maybe you look at him a little bit differently because it didn't end great in Cleveland. You know, he only played 10 games in the final 2 years in Cleveland. It wasn't spectacular in Houston his final year. But man, before the injuries, that 5 year stretch for Nick Chubb, who retired today, that 5 year stretch was something to behold, man. And he was one of the only bright spots for the Cleveland Browns, a franchise that has very much been in the bottom of the barrel, the dump, if you will. My wife hates when I say that because she's a Cleveland Browns fan, but she knows it's true. She knows it's true. All right, Josh Graham had, he's not in today, obviously. I am. I'm Dende. Hi. You can follow me on Twitter at TheDende. But before Josh went on his vacation, he caught up with Marissa Solis, who works for the NFL. And they're starting this initiative to celebrate the idea of celebrations. So Josh got to talk with her. They also talked a little bit about some of the international stuff with the NFL. I want you to hear this conversation. I promise it's a good one. So here's Josh with Marissa Solis of the NFL.
1: In order to celebrate the NFL season starting, which for the first time is on a Wednesday night, it is the New England Patriots, the Seattle Seahawks. What better way to start the season than a Super Bowl 60 rematch in Seattle Wednesday night to open things up? The league itself is spotlighting player celebrations in a new kickoff campaign titled The Season Is Your Stage, featuring star players that you'll see very, very soon. With that in mind, Marissa Solis is the NFL Senior Vice President of Global and Consumer Marketing. She joins us now on Westwood One Sports Night to talk about it. Marissa, oh, how far the league has come from fining players like Chad Johnson for dancing in the end zone decades ago to now capturing the cultural relevance of end zone celebrations in league promos.
2: Yes, we are so excited about this campaign. I mean, you know, we're always excited about kickoff because it just is the start of, you know, start of a new era, a new story. You know, there's hope, there's anticipation, there's excitement. And this season, you know, we really wanted to celebrate the culture of our game and bring fans in and just get to the excitement. And so this notion of celebrations has become such a big part, you know, of culture. Everybody sees them, they copy them, then they put themselves on TikTok or Instagram. And so we wanted to capture that phenomenon in this beautiful campaign, The Season Is Your Stage.
1: First time I noticed that, it's a good point, the cultural relevance piece, was not born and raised, but grew up in North Carolina, lived in Colorado for a year, the year that the Broncos played the Panthers in the Super Bowl. And every kid in Colorado is doing the dab, the Cam celebration at the time. So it's very, very smart on your part. Fans only see the final product, though, Marissa. Take us behind the scenes. How much thought how many minds go into selecting the name of a campaign for a monster brand like the NFL and what to highlight?
2: No, well, you know, we really wanted to showcase the behind the scenes of where these celebrations start and how far they can go. So think about inviting you inside what we call the Selly Studio. So we have this Selly Studio where Cam Bynum actually is the Selly coordinator, and he helps his friends perfect their moves before the season. So you get to see 10 incredible players and a little bit of an insight into what they're going to be doing on the field. And then we give a little bit of a, you know, shout out to the fans and kind of this viral nature of, as an example, when you see the Sexy Dexy, which is one of my personal favorites, you know, he has to perfect it. Then he goes out and does it on the field, and then somebody picks it up. And then before you know it, it's everywhere and everybody's doing the Sexy Dexy. And so there's so many celebrations like that. And that's honestly what we wanted to celebrate in this campaign.
1: Old faces and new places for this upcoming season. Sexy Dexy, Dexter Lawrence, now playing for the Cincinnati Bengals. We're chatting here with Marissa Solis, and the campaign is The Season Is Your Stage. Westwood One is going to be calling New England at Seattle a Wednesday night to open the year, September 9th, 8:20 p.m. kickoff time Eastern. Marissa, it's just fitting that the campaign is titled The Season Is Your Stage, because it harkens thoughts of musical stages, and the league just announced this week that the Jonas Brothers are going to be performing kickoff week. What other surprises do we have cooked up? That's going to be the Australia game on Thursday night of opening week between the Rams and the Niners.
2: Yes. Yeah, so we have our first ever international game in Australia. The Jonas Brothers, of course, are going to be center stage. But not only the Jonas Brothers, we actually are going to have a record of 7 international game halftime shows this year, brought to you by American Express. So there's a lot more surprises to come, even before, you know, the big one at the end of the season. Obviously, always anticipation as to who our Super Bowl halftime artists will be. But you'll get a lot of entertainment and spectacle, because there will be 9 international games, but 7 of those will have, you know, an official halftime show. So very excited about that.
1: That is something to keep a really close eye on. Marissa, since your background's in marketing, I want to ask from that lens. First off, on halftime show in Los Angeles, when does that generally come out?
2: I can tell you generally, I mean, we're all on pins and needles, even at the league. There's never one date or one time. It just comes, right? But generally, there's a window, you know, late September, early October, when that announcement is made. And nobody knows. It just, you know, it'll just come and it'll be a surprise. And our, you know, partners and friends at Apple Music are just as excited as we are. And you'll hear that announcement pretty soon.
1: See, you are Mexican born. You were raised in the great state of Texas. Leading up to the Bad Bunny halftime show, you spoke about the potential to reach 70 million plus Latino Americans and many, many more internationally. Since then, have there been tangible metrics that you point to and say, oh, wow, this is how we measure the reach of that performance, coming to your background from marketing?
2: Yeah, I mean, I tell you, that performance and that show was a real defining milestone for us in terms of our strategy around entertainment and elevating that. I always say that was not a Latino strategy, that was a global strategy. You know, he is such a global phenomenon, right? And people all over the world love his music and were really inspired by that show. And, you know, I don't know if you know the stat, but in 24 hours, that halftime show reached 4.5 billion views across platforms, social, YouTube, you name it. But I don't think I've ever seen anything like that, where it just goes viral and so many views. So, you know, there was a lot of conversation around viewership of the halftime show, and was it the number one halftime show ever? And we forget in today's day and age, it's not just the broadcast. The broadcast is very important and millions of people across, you know, the world watch it. But what happens post is really what stays, right? And in 24 hours, 4.5 billion views. And then to this day, we're still getting, you know, views and comments and people going back and rewatching that because it was just, you know, such a classic show that touched really all over the world, right? Countries all over the world, all sorts of languages. So it wasn't just the Spanish speaking world, but, you know, whether it was Japan, China, Australia, everywhere the show was seen. And it was for us a true indication that culture and the culture surrounding our game can truly be global.
1: Marissa Solis is with us here. She is the senior vice president the NFL has for global and consumer marketing. And the campaign is The Season Is Your Stage. So it is fitting we're talking about musical stages for a moment. One more on the Super Bowl halftime show. What misconceptions might the casual fan have about the process in selecting an act?
2: You know, I think casual fans tune in because, you know, they probably think it's going to be the artist that I know, the artist that is, you know, maybe just did a tour, and maybe they don't understand all that goes into selecting it. It really is not just one person saying, okay, it's going to be this guy. And truly, it's not just the league. The selection process is, you know, it's one that is rigorous. It involves many, many partners, including Apple Music, including Roc Nation, including the league. And it really is, in retrospect, a very strategic view at which artists truly can, you know, elevate the level of entertainment, the level of global reach, the level of spectacle, really, that fans have come to expect. So it's not just, hey, let's pick artist A or B because they're cool and people like them. It is a very, very rigorous and strategic process.
1: Global is in your title. We started with the season kicking off in Australia, not to be forgotten, though. A day before that, on Wednesday, you have the Seahawks and the Patriots kicking off. Wednesday night, the Super Bowl rematch. We can't wait for that. But just looking at the outlook of the NFL, when you're trying to set vision, and given somebody who's in a position like yours in the league having the brand that it has, like what boundaries do you see out there? Like Robert Kraft has talked about a world where if they get to 18 league games, everybody's playing an international Super Bowl. We've seen the idea of full-time international teams, perhaps. Where are you ambitious for the NFL in the eyes of Marissa Solis?
2: You know, I don't think there's anything too ambitious for the NFL. I think you've seen in the last few years, you know, all the boundaries we've crossed, not just in global expansion, but, you know, who we're partnering with, the level of entertainment that we're bringing, the level of the game itself and how it's elevating. So I don't think there's something called too ambitious. However, I do think we do have to be very strategic and choiceful because we want to make sure that as we expand globally, that we're doing so with the same level of quality, the same level of thought, and that we are inviting the world in and we are engaging with the world just like we do in the States. And so it's a different process, right? We are not, when you go to a different country, we may not be the number one league or the number one game. And so educating the, you know, that community, that market about the power of our sport is first and foremost, right? Inviting them in, making sure that the flavor of the local market is also felt and becomes part of what the league is. All of those things are part of how we plan to expand. So while yes, the ambition is bold and big and audacious, we're going to do it in a way that preserves, you know, the magic of our sport and brings it to life for markets everywhere.
1: Let's close with something fun. Marissa Solis is with us here, NFL Senior Vice President for Global and Consumer Marketing. The Season Is Your Stage. Can't wait to see the campaign where you get Sexy Dexy. You get Travis Hunter and a few others that will be featured in that, showing off their best dance moves. Do you have a favorite end zone celebration, or maybe not even end zone? Is it Sexy Dexy that's top of the list?
2: I don't know. There's so many. I mean, I love the gritty.
1: Oh, yeah.
2: I have to give a shout out to Justin. I think Sexy Dexy is definitely one of my favorites. I think he just gets so into it. He's so happy, and it brings everyone in. But you're going to see some really interesting ones in this campaign, including, by the way, you may see a cameo in there by some trees that may make, you know, another appearance after that halftime show. So please watch, because that's going to be super, super fun. Everybody loved the trees. Yeah, so they had to come back.
1: Bad Bunny trees making a return.
2: They had to come back. So yes, lots of favorite celebrations.
1: Marissa Solis, thank you so much for spending the time. We can't wait for the NFL season to start, and we're so happy to be partnered with the NFL here at Westwood One.
2: Thank you so much for having me.
0: So that was Josh's conversation with Marissa Solis, taped before he went on vacation. Really great initiative that the NFL is bringing about, and you heard the conversation with some of the international stuff, right? We'd had the conversation over the course of the show today on, hey, if they go international, like, what are some of the things that they would be looking for in terms of mascot names, in terms of where are they going? My thought is that London or Toronto would be the first place that the NFL would be looking at should they decide to expand. And then if those two operations go well, you can maybe look at South America in some capacity, or Central America in some capacity. But I can't imagine that would be before like 2035. You know, there's so much that goes in to the expansion. And maybe that's why London would be the preference over Toronto. I just don't know what the facilities are like at Toronto. I'm sure they have a field or a place for a field in a stadium like an NFL stadium, but do they have all that stuff readily available now? I don't know the answer to that question. I just don't know what is available in a place like Toronto. I've never been. I've heard it's nice. I'd love to go, but I've never been. So there's a lot of factors that need to be taken into consideration when you think of the idea of expanding. We're putting the show to bed in 40 minutes. When we get back, I have some futures in college football that I am going to give you. Plus, last call for phone calls, 310-840-4910, 310-840-4910, our talking text line. You can tweet me as well at the Denton Day. But we go gambling in a special edition of Graham's Gambling next on Westwood One Sports Night.
3: Where will the balance of power in the AFC lie? The Bills and Ravens have new coaches. Patrick Mahomes and Bo Nix are coming off injuries. The Patriots face a first-place schedule. The regular season kicks off in less than 3 weeks. We're ready. Are you? Westwood One Sports.
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1: 310-840-4910, 310-840-4910. In just a few moments, we will get into some Graham's Gambling, a special edition of Graham's Gambling, because Josh Graham isn't here. But I'm here, and I like to gamble. So I'll give you some plays momentarily. One of the major topics of conversation on today's show has been the idea of expansion for the NFL. We have mentioned London as a potential destination. We have mentioned Canada as a potential destination. I'd made a comment. I don't really know what's up there in Canada. I've never been. I want to go. I desperately want to go to Banff. The NFL's not going to Banff, but I would like to go to Banff. NFL likely going to Toronto if they make their way up to Canada to give us a feel of what a Canadian NFL team would look like. Steve is in Canada on the phone line. Steve, what's going on?
2: Hey, Ben. So I think we could support an NFL team, you know, at least in Toronto. They have, like, the Rogers Stadium. Like, that is big enough. That's where the Jays play. Whether or not it would interfere with them, that's where the Argonauts used to play, which is a CFL team. Mm-hmm. But I just don't know if Canada would actually want it. Like, I mean, we've had the Bills come in. I went to a Buffalo Bills game, like an exhibition kind of thing. They were playing Miami at Rogers Stadium, like, years and years ago. But just with us having the CFL, like, would they let them come in? Because it would take revenue then away from the CFL.
1: Right.
2: It's hard to say, right? So then, BC, same thing. They have a CFL team. Totally different rules with the football. But, you know, I just don't know if it would actually fly here. Like, I love NFL, but I don't know if they would let it.
1: I have a very arrogant American question that I hope you recognize is coming from a good place.
2: Oh, I love Americans. I love going down to the States and having a good time down there. So,
1: is the CFL like really, really a big deal in Canada?
2: It depends, like, who you're asking and like how big of a football fan they are. Like, I mean, I played high school football and all that, so we like follow the CFL rules with like we only have three downs, right? The field is much bigger. I mean, so like there's different rules to it, right? Mm-hmm. Like, and I obviously enjoy watching it. Obviously the pay is not as much as the NFL. Yeah. Like, yeah. The money is not as much, right? Like, we just don't have that revenue here. So whether we could support it or not, it's hard to say. Like, I mean, we have the facilities, but do we have the actual fan base? I don't know. Because Buffalo's so close. Like, it's like point. At least to Toronto, right? You can get to Buffalo from Toronto in like 2.5-3 hours. So would they want it that close?
1: Yeah, that's a good point. Steve, I really appreciate the call. It's good insight. Because again, like, I've never been to Canada before. I'd love to go, but I've never been there. So I don't have an idea for what the locals would feel about the NFL coming in and what that would do to the CFL, because the NFL has never shown an ability to like sharing. That is not what they do. They would just blow the CFL out of the water with the insane money that they bring in. And then Buffalo being close is something I hadn't considered either, because I don't know the geography of Canada. I literally know nothing about Canada other than the fact that it exists over top of the United States on a map. Buffalo being close is something that needs to be taken into consideration, because if you think about some of the other major professional sports teams and major professional sports leagues, you know, Buffalo doesn't have an NBA team. They don't have a Major League Baseball team. So they have hockey, but everybody in Canada loves hockey, so you don't got to worry about that one. So that's an interesting dynamic. Like, there's a lot of factors that go into that. In all of those factors that Steve just laid out, you don't really have to worry about with London. They don't have a London. There's no NFL Europe. They tried, right? You don't have to worry about them being too close to another NFL fan base. In fact, you have to worry about them being too far away from half of your teams in the NFL. So it's really interesting. I think we're still years away from that becoming a real possibility. but it's closer than it's ever been. And I think Roger Goodell at times is seeing what some of the other leagues are doing in terms of expansion globally, specifically the NBA. I mean, say what you want about Adam Silver, and admittedly, I don't have a ton of nice things to say about Adam Silver, but the global expansion of the NBA under his watchful eye has been incredibly impressive, and it's also been incredibly lucrative, which is really what the NFL cares the most about. All right. If you want another phone call, I can try and take one, 310-804-4910, but I am going to do my best to make you a little bit of money in Graham's Gambling.
0: It's time for Graham's Gambling. Let's make some money.
1: So this is going to be primarily futures stuff because college football is coming up, and college football gambling wise is one of my best sports. I'm halfway decent at baseball because, I mean, you have to just ignore a lot of things to not be a great baseball bettor. There's so many numbers. But college football is my bread and butter. For those that don't know, I host a college football show on Sirius XM during the season. So pretty locked in to the happenings of the college football world. I got a couple of futures. Before I give those out, I do have one play for Saturday's preseason games. This is what we are hitting in every game. We will take it to the regular season as well. I am betting the Dolphins team total under. I have seen them in person. I did not think they are very good. I didn't think they were very good when they played against the Commanders in the preseason game or the joint practice. I am taking the Dolphins under 16.5 against the New York Football Giants on Saturday. NFL out of the way. Let's get to college football. I have four big plays, futures, that I want to get, and I want to make sure you are aware of them. Should you decide to play them, I'm not going to force you, but should you decide to play them, I want to make sure that you know them before the college football regular season starts, because now that it is Saturday on the East Coast, we are a week away from the beginning of the season. Week zero is next Saturday. None of the plays that I have involve a team in week zero, but I just want to get them out before the season starts. First and foremost, I'm taking LSU to make the college football playoff at plus 160. Lane Kiffin is a fantastic offensive coach. He's a little bit of a nitwit. He loves drama more than he should. And he has never had a kind exit from a program. That doesn't really matter when you're in year number one, though. And I love the quarterback he has in Sam Levitt. I look at their schedule, and it is a doozy. They have some really tough stretches. They open the season week one with Clemson, which is a big game. They have Ole Miss and Texas A&M back-to-back early in the season, going on the road to Ole Miss and then home against Texas A&M. But it's a three-game stretch at the end of the season that is going to make or break whether or not LSU gets into the college football playoff. They got Alabama, Texas, and then on the road against Tennessee. That's a tough three-game stretch. They closed the season with Arkansas. That's a little bit easier. But home against Bama, Death Valley, that game is going to be epic. Home against Texas the following week, and then on the road against Tennessee. If they survive that three-game stretch, they're going to get into the college football playoff. My mindset has always been, if you are in the Power 2, the SEC, the Big Ten, and you're a 10-win team, you're in to the 12-team format. That has been my thought since the 12-team format has come into existence. And until there is a 10-win team that is on the outside looking in, I feel pretty comfortable and confident about that one. So I got LSU plus 160 to make the college football playoff. I have Penn State plus 360 to make the college football playoff. LSU's schedule has some very big rough patches in it. Penn State's really doesn't. The first like five or six games of the season, Marshall, Temple, Buffalo, Wisconsin, Northwestern, 5-0. 5-0. Then you get to the meat. You get USC, then on the road against Michigan. Purdue, that's a win. And then on the road against Washington. All you got to do is win one of those. You win one of those, you secure yourself as a 10-win team. You're a 10-win team in the Big Ten with at least one ranked win and then you're sitting there pretty. Although, admittedly, I don't know. Washington right now is ranked 17. I don't know that Washington is going to be ranked in the top 25 come November, but we will just have them in there for now, given what they have. But you will notice, so that's the schedule. They close with Minnesota, Rutgers, Maryland. No Ohio State, no Oregon. That's a massive win for the Nittany Lions. They can steal a game from USC. They can steal a game from Michigan. They can steal a game from Washington. Hell, maybe they beat all three of those teams. I'm not particularly scared of some of the teams in the Big Ten the way that I am scared of Ohio State, scared of Oregon, scared of Indiana, who also not on the Penn State schedule. So I got Penn State to make the college football playoff at plus 360. Now let's get to some bigger numbers, shall we? How about LSU to win the SEC at 9-1? Can you tell that I'm in on the Tigers and Lane Kiffin's first year as head coach at LSU? This, though, is more about how open the SEC is. I think Alabama is being slept on a little bit. Texas is uber talented. We know what they are. Georgia is uber talented. We know what they are. A&M is a talented team with Marcel Reed at quarterback. But I think LSU is in a position to where they can compete with all of those teams and beat some of those teams. And you play some of those teams head to head. You're going to play Ole Miss and A&M and Alabama and Texas. So you quite literally are in control of your own destiny as it relates to getting to the SEC championship. And then once you get there, anything can happen in a one-game scenario. So I'm going to take LSU at 9-1 to win the SEC. And the final play, the crowning of my champion in college football, I am taking Notre Dame 6-1 to win this whole thing. They have the easiest route to the college football playoff. If you open up DraftKings and use our code Westwood, but if you open up DraftKings and you go to, hey, what is it like? What are the future situations like for teams to make the college football playoff? Just to make the college football playoff. Notre Dame is minus 800. It is far and away the best odds of any team in college football because they have it in writing. If they finish top 12, no matter what the conference championship setup is, if you have three conference champions that are outside of the top 12, but they're getting the auto bids, it does not matter. If Notre Dame finishes top 12, they are in the college football playoff, and they're likely kicking somebody if one of the teams is outside of the top 12 that gets an auto bid. It does not matter. It's in writing. Does it suck that it's in writing? Is it weird that that was allowed? Yes and yes, but it does not erase the fact that that is the reality. So they have the easiest route to the college football playoff. I really like CJ Stroud at quarterback. I think Marcus Freeman's a good head coach. He's proven that he can win playoff games in the past. They got to a championship with Riley Leonard at quarterback. I think there's a lot of upside with Notre Dame. The schedule's not going to be terribly difficult, so you should be living in a pretty good spot by the time you get to the college football playoff. I like Notre Dame to break the drought, or to end the drought, rather, and water the plants, if you will. And I think I like Notre Dame to win the national championship. That's a special edition of Graham's Gambling with Denton Day sitting in for Josh Graham on Westwood One Sports Night. When we get back, we wrap the week. We put the show to bed. Don't go anywhere.
0: The stories that matter from the brand you trust. Westwood One Sports.
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1: Wrapping the show up here at the Denton Day on Twitter. That's the best way to connect with me when I am not on the air. We appreciate all of the callers that called in and participated in Free For All Friday. Had a bunch of great text messages as well. But now it is time to do as we always do at the very end of the show. We welcome in the producer of the program, which today is the great Ben Strober, operating out of Washington, D.C., and it is time to put this show to bed.
2: You a fan of calamari, Denton?
1: I am a big fan of calamari, actually. Yes, I was put on to calamari. Actually, I'll tell that story after you you give me the story here.
2: All right, well, then maybe the sound of a squid apocalypse might sound interesting if you thought it'd be calamari, but there's a twist to this story. First of all, this is in Narragansett, Rhode Island, excuse me, which you may be familiar with Narragansett, the beer. Are you familiar with that?
1: Maybe. I don't deviate from my normal beer too much. I'm not a huge beer guy in general, but I've probably seen the label.
2: It's a light beer. It's very popular in the New England area. When I was doing a Cape Cod League baseball internship, I would drink a couple of those.
1: Indulge from time to time.
2: We'd get from time to time. But so here's what happened. How about squid, except it's fried on the road because a truck, a literal truckload of squid spilled onto a Rhode Island roadway, and it left a stench so bad that they had to close the road for 8.5 hours because this live squid was just cooking on the hot asphalt for hours and hours.
1: Yeah, so I'm not interested in that kind of calamari. If it's properly fried in a kitchen, breaded, and maybe you got a red sauce with it or maybe an aioli with it, I'm interested in that kind of calamari. A road being closed because of a squid is a legitimately hilarious sentence. One of my favorite new memes, if you will. I don't know if it's a meme or a trend, but one of my favorite new things on social media is when we're just running out as a society of original sentences, and a squid frying on the road so bad that it closed the road feels like one of the very few original sentences that are left in the human language. I've had some bad experiences on roads with road closures before. I don't know that 8 hours is one that I could compete with. I've had standstills for 3 hours to where people are walking their dogs on the side of Route 81 in Virginia. And that was a pretty brutal time in life. Because you know what there's not on the side of 81? Bathrooms. People were just running into like the median. It was the median the way that it's a highway median, so it's like a grassy knoll. But they're like running into that so they can go use the bathroom because we weren't moving for 3 hours.
2: According to the AP, the police responded at 9:27 in the morning, and the intersection wasn't reopened until 5:15 in the evening.
1: That's really night. A day's work.
2: Then, you know, speaking of social media, you ever seen those TikTok trends or Instagram where it'll be like a Brinks truck or maybe like a truck with like a bag of chips, like a Doritos truck or something, and be like, Lord, if you love me, you'll flip that MF.
1: Lord, I've seen what you've done for others. That's where I thought this story was going, to where it was going to be like actual good calamari that was on the road, and then people were going to pick it up. I was like, I'm interested in something like that, but this story, no.
2: Well, like, a truck flipping is, first of all, is terrible. It's very dangerous for not just the driver, but everybody involved. This may be one of the worst possible outcomes of a truck flipping, probably. I can't remember any other like scenarios where something this catastrophic spilled out of the truck. Like, thankfully there wasn't like an explosion or anything that killed a bunch of people. It just happened to be tons and tons of squid that just cooked into the road.
1: That's so gross too, because like ew. If you accidentally run over it, your car is ruined. Like, you have to get a whole new set of tires for that. When I was at my situation, I was like driving down to a wedding. Thankfully, it was not the day of the wedding. I went down a day early because my wife was a part of it. But we were going down. I drove down separately. I literally left the station that you and I work at, Ben, in D.C., and was driving. It was supposed to be a 2-hour and 45-minute drive. It took 6 hours because the truck flipped on 81, and there was an explosion. And they had to get, like, legitimate tractors and 18, not 18-wheelers, but dump trucks to pick the pieces of the truck up off of the side of the road. It was not a fun experience. I was, like, talking with somebody, because I just got up and walked around too. I was like, what am I going to do here? It's been 3 hours. I need to stretch my legs. And I was like talking to a random woman who was four cars behind me. And she was like, yeah, I was supposed to drive to Nashville, but we've been sitting here for 3 hours. So I think I'm not going to make it to Nashville. And I was like, how far away is Nashville from where we are? And she's like, 8 hours. And I was like, yeah, you're not making it there.
2: That's insane.
1: I would love to see like a, I like to see a book truck flip. That would be when I'm asking the Lord to flip a truck for me and keep everybody safe, just have a pile of books fall out on the road. I feel like if it's like the chips, because I've seen the chip thing too, mostly with like Pringles trucks, which I didn't even know existed in these days anymore. But I feel like if food falls onto the road, it's gonna like skid and get ruined and all these different things, and I don't want that. Now I'm fiending for calamari, so I'd be interested in that. That's going to wrap it up for us. Big thanks to Ben doing a great job producing the show. Mondo holding it down in our Culver City studios. And big thanks to everybody that called in for Free For All Friday, that sent us a text message. It was fun. It always is. Linnell and Josh are back in the saddle next week. Thanks for hanging out. Have a great weekend. I'm out of here.
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Elijah Campbell.

0: had a little bit of his welcome to the NFL moment on Thursday night. But I'll tell you right now, it's not bothering me. I'm not worried about it. I'm not selling any of my Mendoza stock for the future. I've got it pretty well hoarded right here next to me. I'm Elijah Campbell here on Westwood One Sports and the Westwood One Sports app. Good to be back after a little bit of a hiatus at @E_Campbell3. So you can follow me on Twitter. My man Andrew back in Los Angeles here running the show on the soundboard. Big thanks to Andrew for doing what he does. We're having some fun today. We have a lot to get into because we're getting just a little bit closer to the football season. And honestly, this time next week, we'll be talking about an actual game that counts like in the record books, right? Well, an actual game that counts in the win and loss category. College football technically starts next week. Get a little bit of an appetizer, but we've got plenty of preseason games that have gone on this week. And the most important one so far has been Texans and Raiders, and Fernando Mendoza's one play has made a lot of headway. It's made a lot of headlines here so far. And if you are in or out on Fernando Mendoza's stock, feel free to call 310-840-4910 because I'm not, right? The play that's got a lot of people talking was this play from the first half. The Raiders are driving. They're getting deep into Texans territory. And Fernando Mendoza ended up making a mistake and learning about that mistake the hard way. Just take a listen to what happens once Fernando Mendoza got into the Houston Texans 20-yard line.
1: Behind Ashton Jeanty. Play action from Mendoza, and he comes back over the middle, and he's picked off. The rookie. Mendoza trying to track him down and cannot. Pick six for the Texans and the rookie.
0: Yeah, not great. Not great, Bob. Wasn't a great pass from Fernando Mendoza. Again, this is a lesson he had to learn the hard way here. And before I even get into breaking down this play, I just want to say it's so nice to be able to get to break down a football play. The offseason is so long, we actually get to break down a little bit of football. But it's a great play by Wade Woodhaz. Now, trust me, Wade Woodhaz, that guy can ball. The Texans got them a steal right there. That dude is a linebacker that is incredibly fast, sneaky athletic. If you know, you know. Wade Woodhaz can ball. As somebody who covers South Carolina college football, not a lot of linebackers could take down a quarterback like Lenora Sellers one-on-one. Wade Woodhaz not only could track him down, but could tackle him. Last year, if you just want to put on some tape about why that guy is an NFL linebacker, just put on that South Carolina-Clemson game, watch him play for Clemson, and you find out pretty easily why that guy's well-equipped to be an NFL linebacker. Wade Woodhaz is a really good player. I wanted to give that a shout-out because I know this is a Fernando Mendoza segment. We're talking a lot about Fernando Mendoza in the future, but right now Wade Woodhaz is one of those players I think is going to get on this Texans team and is going to be a good part of that defense here this year. And that Texans defense, which is already one of the best in the NFL last year, getting that guy and have D'Amico Ryans coaching him, very underrated acquisition for Houston. I'm really excited about what that defense has us here, and we'll talk a little bit more about them later on in this hour. But honestly, if we're talking about the Fernando Mendoza play, it was not the best decision or the best throw, right? If you notice on that play, he keeps drifting to his left. He keeps drifting and drifting in the pocket. And when he threw the pass, it was way behind Mike Washington, way behind him. And if you look at the all 22 and you look at the angle where it's all tight and it's behind Fernando Mendoza, you can see what he sees a little bit, right? You can see why he made the pass, but he's drifting too far left to have to make it. And by the time he actually releases the ball, Woodhaz is able to close in on that play and be able to make that play. This is a speed thing, too. When you're in college, especially when you're at a place like Indiana, you're in the Big Ten, you're going to play a lot of really good defenses. But at most, you're probably playing against four or five defensive players that are going to be regulars in the NFL at any given moment. You get into the preseason, everybody is as fast as those four or five best players that you played against on the other side of the line of scrimmage in college. All 11 guys are. So some things that you could get away with in college, you're not going to get away with in the NFL. And I feel like every NFL rookie quarterback or somebody who is in their first or second year in the league still has to adjust to that a little bit. There are windows that are open in college that, quite frankly, are not going to be open in the NFL. And you have to throw a pick or two to kind of learn that those things are not going to be as open.

as they were in seasons past for you. This is a perfect example for Fernando Mendoza to learn that the hard way. That was not a great play. That window closed. He thought the window was open by the time he released the ball.

0: went 5 years, 6 years rather. Well, we're not going to count 2023 because he only played two games. But the first 5 years of his NFL career, he averaged over 5 yards a carry. There are 32 NFL teams right now that would pay exorbitant amounts of money to get a guy that'll average 4 yards a carry. And in his first 5 years, he averaged 5 yards a carry. 8 touchdowns his first 2 years in each year. 12 his third, 8 his fourth, 12 his fifth. Man, you know, in 2026, maybe you look at him a little bit differently because it didn't end great in Cleveland. You know, he only played 10 games in the final 2 years in Cleveland. It wasn't spectacular in Houston his final year. But man, before the injuries, that 5 year stretch for Nick Chubb, who retired today, that 5 year stretch was something to behold, man. And he was one of the only bright spots for the Cleveland Browns, a franchise that has very much been in the bottom of the barrel, the dump, if you will. My wife hates when I say that because she's a Cleveland Browns fan, but she knows it's true. She knows it's true. All right, Josh Graham had, he's not in today, obviously. I am. I'm Dent Day. Hi. You can follow me on Twitter at TheDentDay. But before Josh went on his vacation, he caught up with Marissa.
1: All right, sorry about that that delay there, or that technical difficulty. I think I might have nudged something on my on my home setup. That one's on me. Back to the football, though. When it comes to Fernando Mendoza's mistake that he made in that game, it's something that's, I would say, very common for quarterbacks coming into the league. If you think about the amount of shotgun that's run in college compared to the National Football League, it's a massive, massive difference. And one thing that you noticed, I saw a really good video a long time ago, Brett Coleman breaking down Sam Darnold and his evolution, right? When Sam Darnold got to the New York Jets, he had to learn how to run play action out of under center. When you are in the shotgun and you are doing something like an RPO, run pass option, or play action, it's a little different because you are facing the defense the entire time. You're able to see where the linebacker shifts, where the defense shifts in general, and it's easier to be able to make the adjustment on what the defense is doing. When you're under center and you're doing play action and you fake the handoff to the running back, by the time that your back is back, you know, or you're facing the defense again, the defense is a completely different look. It's almost like having to speak a different language. I was just in Spain last week. I'm not a very good Spanish speaker, right? Very hard for me to get around. Now, thankfully, my fiance speaks it really well. She was able to help us out a lot. But it takes a little bit of adjustment if you don't know the language really well. And it's kind of like in the NFL, if you're not doing a lot of play action under center, there's kind of that level of adjustment. You have to learn a little bit how to do it. And so Fernando Mendoza, the look he got once he turns back around after that fake handoff is going to be a little bit different. The speed of the players is different, and he ended up making a mistake. And I think that's one thing that every college player has to account for when they get to the NFL is how much different the defenses are going to look when you're facing the defense again, right? Play action and playing under center is maybe the biggest adjustment for quarterbacks once they get to the National Football League. Now, there's still so much that I saw from him in that game that I really enjoyed out of Fernando Mendoza. There's still a lot of positives. Before I get to those two, I want you to hear from Fernando Mendoza. You heard me diagnose the play and me diagnose the interception, but I want you to hear from Fernando Mendoza himself. Here's Fernando being asked about the interception after the game and what he thought the breakdown came from.
2: Yes. It was a play-action play and went through my progression. Probably should have checked it down to the flat, saw the flat player relate to him. And at that point, I started backing up and threw the check down to Mike Washington, and it was not a good throw. We weren't on the same page, and it was a interception.
3: What did you learn?
1: Now, pretty accurate assessment. The drifting thing's the big thing. His footwork still needs, you know, needs some assistance, right? That's what Clint Kubiak's going to have to do in this offseason, this training camp, is get that shaped up for him, and there's a good plan that they have in place to get him more NFL ready, but there's still a lot that he put on in that game that I thought was pretty impressive. The stat line's not going to jump out at you as like, oh my God, this guy had an amazing game. He was 8 for 15, 86 yards, and that one interception that was returned for a touchdown. He did get sacked once. I didn't think the sack was necessarily on him, right? I think the center kind of got blown up on that play. There was a miscommunication on the offensive line. Unfortunately for Fernando, there's not much he could do. Really, the only play that was bad in the game was that pick six, and that's something he's got to be able to cut out. He's got to learn how to play from under center a little bit, like most quarterbacks that get into this league have to do. But there's so much that I like from him in that game. For one, you could see the great arm talent, right? He made one pass, you know, down the sideline where he has to kind of layer the ball over a linebacker, and he just gets it by, you know, the helmet of that linebacker, and the ball placement was perfect on that. He's got enough arm talent and confidence to kind of zip it into tight windows and beat zone defenses. I would say he was decisive under pressure, right? He's not taking sacks. He knows where the ball's supposed to go. The timing routes are pretty on schedule. And honestly, for his sake, I'm glad Kirk Cousins is there to kind of mentor him and take some of this pressure off of him, especially early in the season. Is Kirk Cousins ready to be the quarterback for the Las Vegas Raiders right now in week one? No, he's not. And that's the mistake maybe a lot of teams make, is that there's so much pressure to have to capitalize on that window that you have with a rookie quarterback on a rookie quarterback contract, is to try to get them to work out the kinks early. But the problem there is, too, is you don't have a lot of patience. There are some franchises that are so impatient that if the results don't come early, which more often than not, they won't, right? Look at somebody like Bryce Young, for example. And the jury's still out on Bryce Young, but Bryce Young had a pretty abysmal rookie season in the NFL, and ownership in front office was pretty impatient, and they had to bench him. Now, to Bryce Young's credit, he's bounced back, and now he's actually discussed as potentially the long-term solution for the Carolina Panthers. But the impatience with him early, I think, was a real setback. The Raiders did the right thing this offseason by getting Kirk Cousins. Because right now, you could look in that game to see all that Fernando Mendoza was able to flash, some of the really good throws he made, combine it with the big mistake that cost his team 7 points, and come to a realistic realization that he's not ready to play right now on August 22nd, 2026. It's going to take time. He's got to learn to be able to play from under center. He's got to be able to learn how to properly play action from under center. That's a lot of what Clint Kubiak's offense is. If you looked at the Seattle Seahawks offense last year, it was a lot of play action, a lot of under center from Sam Darnold. And that's one thing Sam Darnold had to get dramatically better at from the time that he was a rookie quarterback with the New York Jets to the time he was winning a Super Bowl with the Seahawks. He had to get better in play action. He had to learn how to play under center. And it didn't happen year one for Sam Darnold. It might not happen year one for Fernando Mendoza. But Kirk Cousins is one of those quarterbacks that's really good at playing from under center. He's been doing this for over a decade now. He's very well experienced as A, being a quarterback that's playing with a lot of expectation. If you just look at the salaries that Kirk Cousins has made in his NFL career, whether it be with the Minnesota Vikings or with the Atlanta Falcons, you can see this man has almost robbed some franchises of money. He has made a ton of money, and he's been a really successful quarterback, but what he's made has kind of changed his perception a little bit. But having Kirk Cousins there as a mentor is going to be nice, and he's going to learn, Fernando Mendoza, rather, is going to learn a lot from Kirk Cousins. The best thing the Raiders could have done is bring Cousins in and have Cousins start the season. I still believe he's going to start the season. He's named as the starter right now. He's going to be the starter when the season starts, and that's the best thing that could happen to Mendoza, because he's got to learn what Cousins does and does well, and that's what's going to be his big jump. I think Mendoza does a lot of the things that you can do as an NFL quarterback really well. He's got the arm talent, something you can't really teach. I think he's already got confidence. He's got, I think, the smarts. He's got, he's a really bright kid. If you ever listen to him talk, he thinks the game really well. And he's got enough confidence, too, that leads you to believe he can be an NFL quarterback. Anybody that can win a national championship with Indiana, win the Heisman as the quarterback in Indiana, and have the year that he had last year in the college game, should be able to win, you know, some equity with a lot of sports fans that he can be a plus at the next level. I love the kid. Personally, I've got a lot of belief in his abilities to be an NFL quarterback. It's not showing right now in the preseason, and I wouldn't let that pick six really discourage you from giving away any stock in Fernando Mendoza. The best thing that he could have is to be able to sit for the first half of the year, or maybe a majority of the year. I do think we see him probably in week 10 or week 11, but the beauty of this is the Raiders don't need him right now. This is not a window in which the Raiders need to win in. They're in a division that has three teams that are in win now mode, especially the Kansas City Chiefs. Chiefs have a great defense. Chargers have a good defense. The Broncos have one of the best defenses in the National Football League. Whenever you do inevitably play the rookie quarterback, he's going to take his lumps against those great defenses. You have to kind of pick and choose when he gets discouraged here this year. But this is a developmental year for Mendoza. This is a learn year for Fernando Mendoza. And lesson number one, he already got in live action against the Texans with Wade Woodaz picking him off and taking that ball to the house. I'm still really high on him, and no matter what really happens this year, I think next year is the year where you can really start to evaluate seriously what the future is going to look like for him as the quarterback of the Las Vegas Raiders. This is a really building block year, and even though he had that one demerit in that game against the Texans on Thursday night, I'm not really discouraged. I'm still keeping all of my Fernando Mendoza stock, and this is kind of really a year zero for Mendoza. 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But coming up next, there's one quarterback who also played in that game that's got a defense that's one of the best in the world to work with. Another former high draft pick. But if he can't get it together this year, this franchise is going to have to do something that was otherwise unthinkable 2 years ago. I'll tell you who that is next as you listen to Elijah Campbell on Westwood One Sports and the Westwood One Sports app.
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1: Look, C.J. Stroud's played a lot of football. He was the other quarterback that was starting in that Thursday night game between the Texans and the Raiders. We already talked about Fernando Mendoza. But you can't have a discussion about what happened on Thursday night without talking about C.J. Stroud. Now, it was uneventful, didn't play a lot, as you would expect, you know, a starting quarterback in an NFL preseason game. So this has nothing to do with the football game that was played on Thursday night. But C.J. Stroud's in a very interesting position. It is a peculiar position. And it's a discussion that we're about to have that I didn't think was possible just a couple of years ago. Because this is the biggest football season of C.J. Stroud's life. This is the most pressure C.J. Stroud has ever been under as a quarterback. Which says a lot considering he was the quarterback at Ohio State. And there's a lot of pressure inherently that comes with being the quarterback at Ohio State. There's a lot of pressure that comes with being the number two pick in the NFL draft. He's already played under a lot of pressure in his career. More than your average National Football League player. But this year's completely different. This year, that has been turned up to 11. And he has to perform this year. The Houston Texans are going to have to get into some conversations that just seemed impossible a couple of years ago. Like, if you would have told me back in 2023, when C.J. Stroud was leading the Houston Texans to a division title, playing a home game in the playoffs, winning a playoff game in his rookie season, and you would have told me that there's real question marks whether or not that guy is the right quarterback for the future for the Houston Texans, I would have called you crazy. It would have been unfathomable to me that they would be in that position with C.J. Stroud. But just a couple of years later, this is where we find ourselves going into the 2026 season, having legitimate question marks about the improvements and development of somebody like C.J. Stroud. And really what he led them to in 23 was one of the closest things the Texans have had to a championship window in this decade. Now, the Deshaun Watson teams had some really good teams. They won the division a few years, Bill O'Brien coaching. That's probably the closest and the best they've been since then. But how have we gotten here? How can I sit here on August 22nd of 2026 and say, this is the do or die year for C.J. Stroud when he just did that a couple of years ago? It seems unfathomable. But since that rookie year, there are plenty of folks, not just me here, starting to doubt whether or not he can be trusted the keys to the franchise. It's not just me that's saying how much pressure C.J. Stroud is under. Just take a listen to Troy Aikman and how he described this upcoming season for C.J. Stroud. Here's Troy Aikman before the broadcast of the game between the Texans and Raiders on Thursday night.
2: Years to call playoff games, a bunch of them, including two last year. And by the end of that last one in the snow in Foxborough, he looked shaken. He looked to have lost confidence. I don't know that to be the case, but that's what it appeared to be. What does growth look like to you for seven this year?
3: Well, obviously, Scott, we know that he can do the job. I mean, he has proven that. He's had his moments. He's still trying to live up to the expectations that he established for himself his rookie year. I can't imagine, quite honestly, what this offseason has been like for him, knowing that they had the defense they had. In the building, they felt that that was a Super Bowl contending team, and they certainly were. And then C.J., he struggled in the wild card game. And then, of course, as you mentioned, he had a really tough game against New England. So having to live with that for the last 6 months has been a real challenge. I think the key for him this year, it's not about physical. He's in the second year of his offense. You know, that will help him. But I would imagine that he has put a lot of pressure on himself. And how does he manage that day to day, week to week? Because for any quarterback in the NFL, the emotions ebb and flow, and he can't let the pressure that he might be feeling because of the way last season ended affect how he leads this football team, and that's going to be hard. And in visiting with him, he did talk about that he did work on kind of the mental aspect, and I think he comes into this season maybe a little better mentally as far as how he's going to deal with the emotional roller coaster that an NFL season.
1: Yeah, he's going to have to, because if he's putting a lot of pressure on himself, he would be correct to do so. Think about the defense that the Houston Texans had last year. I think I saw somebody on Twitter, and I wish I could give proper attribution to this, but they described the Texans defense as 11 velociraptors with machine guns. And you know what? That seems adequate because of how ferocious that defense was last year. Just take a listen to how good they were in different categories. Second in the NFL in scoring defense. Fourth in net yards per attempt on passing. Forced the third most turnovers in the league. Gave up the fewest yards in the league. They picked off 19 passes. That's third best in the league. It was maybe the most reliable defense in the league because they were first in starting field position, so the special teams was good too. First in time per drive for the opponents. Second in plays per drive. Third in yards per drive. Second in points per drive. Unfortunately for the Texans, the reason they were never even thought of as a legitimate Super Bowl contender is because all of those numbers I just named right there, all of those categories that the Texans were top four in the league in, the offense was near the bottom in most of them, especially on the per drive basis. And if you want to talk about efficiency in the National Football League, really one of the best ways to measure it is on a per play or per drive basis. And the Texans defense was elite. The Texans' offense was pedestrian at best. That all starts with the quarterback. Yes, the offensive line was really bad last year, and that's something the Texans really had to address, was a unit that was one of the worst in the National Football League. So I can give some grace to C.J. Stroud when it comes to the offensive line underperforming last year, but at the same time, he has to be better. He has to be better himself in mitigating some of what the offensive line failed him in. He was below average in turnover-worthy plays and big-time throws. He was graded extremely low on Pro Football Focus on first down. He had an extremely low grade against blitzes, right? You're already facing a lot of pressure. If you know you're going to be facing a lot of pressure, you've got to be better against blitzes and pressure, right? Almost 25% of his throws, according to PFF and their study, was considered to be inaccurate or uncatchable and straight up bad in most metrics. But if I had to say something too, he at least say something nice. He was pretty good at avoiding sacks. Now, if I'm going to rip on CJ Stroud for the year he had last year, I will give him some proper credit for having a very low percentage of sacks. For an offensive line that was that bad, the fact that he took like 25 sacks, pretty impressive, right? He got rid of the ball. But for the most part, the accuracy stuff isn't helping. And I know the pressure leads to a lot of that, but when you're expecting to be paid a lot of money when that contract comes up and that rookie contract expires, you've got to be able to show that you can handle that. Joe Burrow's played with bad offensive lines his entire career, and he's been exceptional, obviously worth the type of money the Cincinnati Bengals are going to be paying him. That contract question is going to be coming up at the end of this year. He's going to be eligible for a large extension or a large contract that would put him up in the upper echelon of quarterbacks in the NFL. But since that rookie year, he's done nothing to prove that he is in that class. And you can only use the offensive line excuse so much, because if you are a franchise quarterback that's going to be making $50-plus million per year and taking up a large portion of your team's salary cap, you have to be as close to offensive line proof as possible. And C.J. Stroud's not that. I think last year proved he wasn't that. Fact of the matter is that he struggled across the board, and the defense was just so good last year, they still found a way to win 12 games in the regular season. That's how dominant they were. The offense was putrid for a lot of the year, and that Texans defense still was good enough to win them 12 games, just one game behind Jacksonville for the division title. And the Texans will always have good defenses as long as DeMeco Ryans is coaching, because I think that guy's maybe the best defensive mind in the National Football League. But you'll never know how long that defense is going to be great. And right now, that Texans defense is great. It's beyond just good, right? DeMeco Ryans will give you a high floor, but there's only so many ceiling years that you have in this league, especially once the quarterback starts getting paid a lot of money, and then you can't afford to keep all of those great defensive pieces that you have that make you one of the best all-around defenses in the NFL. Your QB can't take you out of that window by himself, and right now CJ Stroud is taking them out of a championship window by himself with how he's played. If you just take a look at that divisional round game against the Patriots, which is the one game that most people are going to look at when evaluating how CJ Stroud is for the future, you'll look at that four interception total. 4 interceptions in that game against the Patriots. A game in which the Patriots offense wasn't moving the ball up and down the field. The Patriots gave you plenty of chances to get back in that game and take it because the Texans defense was so good that it mitigated the guy who finished second in MVP voting in Drake May to just having a pedestrian day. But you never could take advantage of it. 4 interceptions, 2 coming by way of a whiffed block and a drop pass. Again, if you want to have the perfect microcosm of what it was like to watch the Texans play offense last year, you'll look at 2 of those interceptions where Dalton Schultz completely trips over his own feet, misses a block, so there's a free runner coming at CJ Stroud. He gets drilled as he throws, and an interception occurs. And then another play where CJ Stroud actually makes an accurate pass across the middle, but it goes right through the Texans receiver's hands and into the arms of a defensive back from New England. However, 2 of those interceptions were 100% CJ Stroud's fault. 2 of those picks were inexcusable interceptions, not reading safety help over the middle and then making a pass so inaccurate over near the sideline behind a receiver to where the player who had the most catchable position was a Patriots defensive back. It was the perfect microcosm. It was bad blocking, bad receiver play, and bad quarterback play. That's what gets you 4 interceptions in a playoff game. But that example is what gives us to this point right now. What gets us here is how bad that game was. Immediately after the game, one of my initial takeaways was that guy can't be your quarterback with this defense, or he can't play like that. And the fact of the matter is, I don't know if CJ Stroud hasn't progressed at all since that rookie season. Metrics and eye test both prove that. I could read you off all the stats, but if you've watched CJ Stroud the last couple of years, I think you've seen plenty of inconsistency to know that you don't know if he's gotten that much better since his rookie year, where he was phenomenal. There's a lot at stake here for the Houston Texans. If they don't win the division, there's no guarantee that they're getting into the playoffs, right? Like, the AFC West is loaded this year. The AFC North can potentially produce a few playoff teams, a few wildcard teams. The Texans are probably in a position where they have to win the division to get into the playoffs. And if this defense can't lead you to a playoff appearance, then it's going to be time to seriously ask some hard questions about who's leading your offense. Because the Texans defense is still going to be really good this year. Whether or not they reach a lot of those statistical benchmarks that they had last season still remains to be seen. But that defense is still going to be one of the best in the National Football League. It's just going to be up to CJ Stroud to lead that team back to the playoffs. And if you can't get there this season, then you're going to have to really ponder whether or not you want to pay that quarterback $50 to $55 million a year moving forward, especially because it will come at the behest of who you have defensively. Look at any other team. Like, the Buffalo Bills are a perfect example. Josh Allen, you was good enough to where, yes, you pay him like he is one of the best quarterbacks in the league. The Bills had a really good defense for a long time. They had to get rid of a lot of players on that side of the ball to account for the contract and the space on the salary cap that Josh Allen was going to eat up. And now their defense looks a lot different now than it did, say, 3 or 4 years ago. Ultimately, the NFL salary cap is going to dictate exactly who you have on your team. So the Texans defense won't always look like this. And if you decide to go move forward to CJ Stroud, he's going to have to win you playoff games. In the last couple of years, I just don't think we've seen that. I don't think we've seen it at all. And the questions are going to come this year. That's why this is such a big year for CJ Stroud. And every week is going to feel like it's some type of referendum on CJ Stroud. But whether it's confidence, a good rapport with the OC, whatever, Stroud needs to tap into that 2023 magic before he goes by the wayside and is looking for a new NFL home, which, again, something that seems unfathomable considering just how good that rookie season was. Cut me up next, though. So many times, we fall in love with NFL teams during the summer without really taking into account the big nasties on the offensive line. Well, your boy fell into that trap already, and I'll tell you which team's offensive line is going to keep them from an incredibly special season, and we do that next as you listen to Elijah Campbell on Westwood One Sports and the Westwood One Sports app.
0: Is- is Bucks QB Baker Mayfield excited for the season to start?
4: Hell yeah, I am. I think we're going to shock a lot of people.
0: There's optimism in Tampa Bay and among fan bases all across the league. We'll be here with you from training camps all the way to Super Bowl 61 on your official home of the NFL, Westwood One Sports.
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1: God, I swear this happens to me every year. Every year, I start to really dig a team that I see as a sleeper or maybe a favorite in their division. And there's just a big red flag that I completely ignore every single year. And that red flag exists on the offensive line. Every single year, I kind of look at maybe some offensive line issues that a team may have, and I say, oh, they could survive that. And more often than not, you can't, right? Elijah Campbell here, Westwood One Sports and the Westwood One Sports app. And before we get out of here for the first hour, there's one team that's fitting that mold for me this offseason. I love so much about what they have. I love so much of the buildup of the team. I love the quarterback. I love the playmakers. The defense was atrocious last year, but they made some changes to where I can be intrigued with what they have defensively, to be good enough defensively, to maybe get them back to the NFC title game like they were just 2 years ago. That team's the Washington Commanders, but there's one blatant red flag when it comes to the Commanders. No, it's not Jaden Daniels being salty about a jersey number being worn by somebody at his old college. It's the offensive line. And it's bad enough to where I have to really start pumping the brakes. No matter how excited I can be about that football team, I have to really pump the brakes about the Washington Commanders. Because I'm a huge Jaden Daniels fan. Like, for my money, that guy is one of the most exciting quarterbacks to watch in this entire league. He is must-watch TV. And for a franchise that has given the casual fan absolutely zero reason to watch them over the years, Jaden Daniels is so good and so much fun to watch that now they're a franchise, to me, that commands, no pun intended, your attention. When you have a quarterback that exciting, that mobile, an arm that strong, who does everything you need as a quarterback, when he's that good, it kind of does command a little more national attention than they've gotten in the last decade plus. But the offensive line was bad. And yes, if you want to look at what maybe derailed their season last year, Jaden Daniels getting hurt and that defense being a complete atrocity had a lot to do with it. But it's a painfully low-graded offensive line unit, and now the situation has gotten significantly worse. It was already bad and questionable coming into the season because it was horrific last year. But just in the few weeks that training camp's been going on, the situation's gone from bad to worse. If you've been looking, if you're a Commander fan, you've been looking for little bits of hopium here throughout the course of training camp, and you're noticing the defense is getting better. I had Linnell Willingham on a couple weeks ago, and Linnell's a lifetime Commanders fan of that franchise, and he understands how bad that defense was last year, but he was optimistic about what the future could look like when it comes to the Commanders defensively. I love the Sonny Styles draft pick, and all reports out of training camp is that they've gotten better. So if you're getting hopium from the defensive improvement, that's awesome. But you're getting nothing when it comes to the offensive line. Again, last year's performance was bad enough, but just take a listen to this reporting, right? ESPN's John Keim, who reports for the Commanders, or on the Commanders for ESPN, did a stand-up after one of the practices this week. And he's about to detail just how much worse this entire situation has gotten. Just listen to John Keim's report on the latest from the Commanders' offensive line.
2: The Commanders' offensive line is not having a good summer, mostly due to injuries. They've already lost left tackle Laramie Tunsil to a torn triceps, and center Nick Allegretti continues to deal with the calf issue. It forced him to cut short a practice on Wednesday. He did get some imaging tests. They did come back clean, but Coach Dan Quinn said there's at least some concern about his availability for the regular season opener. This will absolutely test Washington's depth, and it might force them to find a veteran backup center after final cuts. Right now, the top two options behind Allegretti, Julian Good-Jones, who has played two career snaps in the NFL, and Matt Golden, whom they like, but he's also only a rookie. For a team coming off a 5-12 season and wanting to make sure they protect quarterback Jaden Daniels, this has not been an ideal development.
1: Oh, no. Oh, no. A key stalwart gets hurt like Laramie Tunsil, torn triceps. Who knows if you see him at all this season. okay, got it. Heavily relied upon vet that's supposed to be a stabilizer like Nick Allegretti. He gets hurt too. Got it. You know, can't practice being cut short for someone like Allegretti. Don't love it. Don't love it. Having to potentially start multiple rookies, now it feels like we're getting in disaster mode. And having to potentially pick up a center off waivers once final cuts are made, now we're in red alert territory. Now we're, if you're a Commander fan, I'm in full panic mode, right? I'm in full panic mode about what this team's going to look like because the offensive line was bad enough. Now you're experiencing injuries. Now you might have to pick up a center off of waivers once final cuts are made. Somebody who probably couldn't get it done somewhere else might have to be relied upon to start for you at the center position with your key left tackle being out. So you're already going to start the season and play most of it with someone who's going to be your backup left tackle. It's only getting worse if you have to get somebody off the scrap heap at center. That's going to kill whatever running game you think you're going to have. And, well, pocket protection's not going to be great for Jaden Daniels this year. It's a nightmare scenario. Everything that John Keim just reported right there, if I'm a Commander fan, I'm already wanting to turn the page towards next year. Maybe that's a little dramatic. I don't know, but I logically can't see a pathway where you're going to improve if that's what your offensive line situation looks like, which is really unfortunate because I thought this franchise has made great growth. I think the drafting of Jaden Daniels was a franchise-changing day for them. And in his rookie year, he got you to an NFC title game. You were four quarters away from playing for a Super Bowl in year one. Daniels is a guy who had, to me, one of the greatest statistical seasons in the history of college football. Did what he did in his rookie year, and injuries really derailed last season. But you can't bank on him being available if this is what your offensive line is going to look like. Now, as much as I love Daniels and the weapons on this team, I love the Stephon Diggs pickup, right? Gives your star quarterback just another weapon to be able to throw to. And Stephon Diggs, sneakily one of the best receivers in football last year, still getting it done, even though he's kind of hopped around from team to team. He's still getting it done. It's just not going to matter if you can't block anyone. None of this is going to matter. None of the reasons why I actually like this Washington Commanders team is going to matter if you can't get anything done up front. The running game could be potentially non-existent. Passing plays will get blown up from the jump. And when you have a first-year offensive coordinator, it's going to make his job even harder than it already is. Being an offensive coordinator in the NFL is already really hard. For David Blau, it's going to be much harder if you're having to constantly account for what you can and cannot block. That makes it almost impossible, right? Hard enough to, you know, do your sequencing, be able to script plays, do everything that you need to do as an OC. But when you're constantly having to account for what your team can and cannot execute at the line of scrimmage, you're doing this job on extreme difficulty. The hardest mode you could possibly be on is what he has to operate under. But here's the worst part of all of it, though. I've even gotten to scratch the surface of the worst part of it. It's going to be the availability of Jaden Daniels, too. This all does come back to Jaden Daniels because he needs to be protected. He needs an offensive line that is going to keep him having a clean pocket as long as possible because, quite frankly, Jaden Daniels is not really good at protecting himself. And my biggest critique of Daniels' game is that he will put himself in harm's way too much. Let's compare him to another dual threat quarterback who has been the best dual threat quarterback in the National Football League since he was drafted. That's Lamar Jackson. Lamar Jackson has mastered the art of being able to run for a ton of yards in a game and just not get hit. He knows how to get to the sideline. If he has to slide, he can. He's been really good his entire career at just not getting pummeled. And there are too many running back or quarterbacks out there that are running and scrambling dual threat guys that haven't mastered that yet. Jackson Dart's kind of in a similar boat, right? Jackson Dart takes way too many hits. And Jaden Daniels, who is a little thinner of frame, can't afford to take too many hits. He did it at LSU. If you want to go back and look at a play from 2023, they play Ole Miss on the road, and he gets absolutely clobbered because he couldn't get to the sideline. He ends up fumbling the football. LSU ends up losing that game. But he gets absolutely clobbered. And it looks like he might have gotten hurt on that play, but he's a tough guy. He toughed it out. Last year, he got hurt and had to miss a ton of time. Derails your season. He's already not very good at protecting himself and the body frame spectrum, he is a lot much more on the thinner side. He's got to learn how to protect himself. Running into contact, not sliding well. He's got to be able to protect himself enough because this offensive line isn't going to. And if your offensive line is not going to protect you and you're not protecting yourself, then it's a reasonable expectation to not see a lot of Jaden Daniels this year because you'll get a repeat of what happened in 2025. And that's a nightmare scenario for this Commanders team. Coming up next, though, to kick off the second hour here of the show, the AP Top 25 is out and college football is here. It's a week away, my friends. However, the wrong team was voted number one in the AP poll. And I'll tell you why, and I'll tell you who I think is winning the national championship next year. 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

A painfully long offseason, but I've got good news, football fans, especially college football fans. A week from today, we're going to be playing college football. Starting in Ireland, TCU and North Carolina kick off. The season's here, but what tells me the season's actually here is that the AP poll is released, the preseason AP poll, and Ohio State was named the AP number one team to start the season. Now, it's nice to have polls back because that tells you the season is here, but I'm more excited because now I get to disagree with them. I'm Elijah Campbell here on Westwood One Sports and the Westwood One Sports app.

0: be the AP number one team if they got it right by picking Ohio State. I personally don't think they did. I like Ohio State a lot, but I like Oregon just a little bit better. It's my pick to win the national championship this year. It's a team that I think is perfectly equipped to win a title this season. I think they've been building up for it for a little bit. This is kind of the year where they can go all in and everything can kind of align right for them to be able to finally achieve that goal. As a program, they've gotten so close over the years, right? Not getting Michael Dyer's knee down in the national championship game against Auburn and him setting Auburn up for an easy field goal to win the national title in that season, which was 2010. They got close when Marcus Mariota was good enough to win the Heisman in the first ever year of a four-team college football playoff. They eviscerate defending champion Florida State, but then they run into Cardale Jones and Ohio State in the national title game and fall just one game short again. In the last 2 years, they've lost in the college football playoff, but they've lost in the college football playoff to the team that would eventually win the national championship, Ohio State, just a couple of years ago. And then last year, losing to Indiana in Atlanta in the college football playoff quarterfinal or semifinal. But this year's the year it happens for me. And Oregon's the best team in the country for me when I study all the rosters of the contenders across college football, SEC, Big Ten, Big 12, ACC. There's just one where I can't find enough holes to be able to poke through and say this is the reason why you don't win it. And it's just me being a massive believer in Dan Lanning, right? I'm no stranger to this. Anybody that has listened to me knows that I have a coach crush on Dan Lanning. And in terms of coaching factors of guys who have not won national titles, it's Dan Lanning and then everybody else. Obviously, I'm going to trust Kurt Cignetti. Obviously, I'm going to trust Kirby Smart, guys that have won national championships and that are the best of the best in this business. But when it comes to coaches that have not won at all, there's not going to be a guy I have more trust in to win it one day than Dan Lanning. I love the intensity, the confidence, his recruiting ability. He always has loaded rosters. He's got incredible leadership qualities. His aggressive nature when it comes to going for it on fourth down or going for two-point conversions. Everything that I value in a coach, that's kind of my guy, right? And if you want to hear a little bit about Dan Lanning not caring about the attention he's getting, whether it be from a doofus like me who says they should win the national title or Oregon being number two in the preseason AP poll for the first time in program history, just take a listen to Dan Lanning right here. One reporter asked him about if he could take time to even enjoy being number two to start the year, do something that this program's never done. Just take a listen to what Dan Lanning has to say.
1: I understand it's outside noise, grand scheme things doesn't mean anything, but yesterday Oregon was ranked number two in the preseason AP poll, highest ever for in program history. Do you ever take a second to just kind of appreciate what that says about your program?
2: Hell no.
0: Short and sweet. A big hell no from Dan Lanning. And I love that. You can't take any time to enjoy this because this honestly does mean nothing. And there's been a lot of discussion, whether it's online or in college football media circles, that maybe we should do away with the AP poll. I don't like that. I don't like that at all. I think these things, maybe they're not the most necessary thing when it comes to getting ready for a college football season, but it does give us something to talk about. It gives fans something to talk about. It gives you expectations for certain teams throughout the year, right? And it's fun to look back on which teams we thought were going to be really good at the beginning of the season and end up not being really good, or teams that were maybe a little lower on that end up winning the whole thing, right? Like Indiana last year was not in the preseason AP top 10. They ended up being far and away the best team in college football. It's fun to see how that public opinion kind of evolves over the course of an entire football season. But Dan Lanning does, it's not his job to care about that, right? I love that response because he's in a position now where he's starting to get a little bit of a tag attached to his name. And that tag is the can't win the big one. And I think that's fair. And since he's been the coach at Oregon, he's won one Big Ten title, was a number one overall seed going into the college football playoff a couple of years ago. And Ohio State took a buzzsaw to him in the Rose Bowl. He's lost playoff games. He's gotten to the playoff. To his credit, he's gotten Oregon to the playoff the last 2 years. And in 2023, the last year of the four-teamer, he was a grand total of 6 points away. He had two losses to Washington that year, and they lost by three in both games. If he just wins that game against Washington in the Pac-12 title game, again, they lose by 3 points,

0: He's in a four-team college football playoff. He's gotten them in the discussion every single year he has been the coach there. But he's starting to get the tag of can't win the big one. And just because he hasn't done it doesn't mean he can't. And I'll put Dan Lanning in a different category, right? I believe he can. I believe he will. He just hasn't done it yet. Another coach that kind of has that tag to his name is someone like James Franklin, who's been at Penn State for a while, who's gotten his team in the discussion. He's gotten them dangerously close to four-team college football playoffs. He's gotten them in a 12-team playoff. He got them to the college football playoff semifinal last year, or 2 years ago, where they lose to Notre Dame by razor-thin margins. Razor-thin margins kept Penn State from playing against Ohio State in a national title game in the 2024 season. And then last year, they disappoint mightily, and that's the reason why James Franklin's not the head coach at Penn State anymore. That's why he's at Virginia Tech. But James Franklin's one of those guys I do believe cannot win a national championship. Yes, he has not done it yet. I don't think he ever will. Dan Lanning's in another category for me. He hasn't done it yet, but I believe he will one day, and I believe this year is the year where it can actually happen. So that's the Dan Lanning part of this equation. When it comes to arguing between Ohio State and Oregon, I'm not here to completely put demerits on Ohio State's roster. I just have simply more questions about them than I do at Oregon. They've got the head coach and the quarterback right. I think Ryan Day is one of the better coaches in college football. I believe Julian Sands a really good college quarterback. Do I think he's going to be an NFL guy? Not one that's a franchise changer, because I do see a lot of Mac Jones in Julian Sands, right? He's a good rule follower of the offense. He's not going to make a ton of mistakes, and he doesn't have to throw people open because he's got the best weapons in the sport. Now, losing Carnell Tate hurts this year. Brandon Ennis at wide receiver is going to have to really step up. But, you know, any quarterback that's got Jeremiah Smith is going to be in a good position to put up some really good numbers, because Jeremiah Smith is, quite frankly, the best player in college football. The offense will be fine. They have to, you know, reshape the offensive line maybe a little bit. Defensively is where maybe the holes can come in and the questions can be asked, because last year they reloaded that defensive unit, was one of the best in the entire sport. They once again are going to be tasked with having to replace a lot of those guys. Caleb Downs, I thought, was the best defensive player in college football last year. He plays for the Dallas Cowboys now. Caden McDonald was one of the best interior defensive linemen in college football last year. He's in the NFL now. Arvell Reese, one of the best linebackers in college football last year. He's playing for the New York Giants. Sonny Styles, one of the best linebackers in college football last year. He's playing for the Washington Commanders. You're having to replace a lot of elite talent at important positions. All three different position groups on defense are experiencing significant loss. I can't bank on you for the second straight year losing all of those players defensively and being better. I don't know if you could get much better defensively than Ohio State was last season. So there's going to be a dip naturally, despite all the talent. Yes, you're replacing five stars with five stars. I can't expect you to be better on that side of the ball. And after all, too, if you want to look at trends in the AP preseason top 25, the team that's number one hasn't necessarily won the national championship. It's been since 2017, when Alabama was the number one team to start the year, that they actually finished the season number one and as the national champion. That was the year that Tua Tagovailoa comes in the second half against Georgia and leads Alabama to a comeback win for all the marbles. So it's been a long time since the team that was predicted to win the national title by your AP poll voters actually completed the prophecy of winning a national title. I think that trend continues this year because I think Oregon wins this whole thing. And now I can dig into why I love Oregon. I love this roster. Again, there's not really a spot on the field I can look at and say that I have a really big question mark. You know how I feel about Dan Lanning. I feel very similar about Dante Moore. The interceptions need to go down, sure, but Dante Moore is one of the more gifted quarterbacks in college football. One of the more mature quarterbacks in college football, too. If he decided to have gone to the NFL draft after last season, he would have been the second quarterback taken in the draft, maybe the first. Who knows? Maybe the Las Vegas Raiders would have taken Dante Moore. It would have been a real discussion between Dante Moore and Fernando Mendoza as to who would have been the number one pick in the NFL draft last year. That's the type of talent we're talking here. Usually guys that are in that conversation at the quarterback position don't come back to school. They rarely do. Dante Moore's in that rare class. He came back to school, and that's probably an effect of the NIL era that Oregon's still able to pay him good money to come back to school and make it worth his while. But that's one of the best quarterbacks, a guy who I think is going to be a Heisman favorite. Him along with a guy like Jeremiah Smith will be Heisman favorites this season. You saw him put Oregon on his back and win a couple of games last year. If you want just a microcosm as to what makes Dante Moore a great quarterback, go back to the Iowa game last year where they're on the road. They're in a slugfest. It's a classic Iowa football game where the game is played in the teens, right? There's not a lot of points. They're at a premium. Iowa's being stingy. They're not giving up yards. And Oregon has to go down the field, march into Iowa territory, and set up a game-winning field goal. And Dante Moore throws a pass down the sideline and puts the ball in the only place you could possibly put it. And makes a pinpoint accurate throw to get Oregon into Iowa territory. They're able to milk some clock, set up an easy field goal for their kicker, and Attica Sackington, their kicker, drills a field goal. They make it out of Iowa alive. Dante Moore is one of the best in the sport. And if there's a quarterback you can trust to win a title this year, Dante Moore's that guy. But it's not just Dante Moore. He's got so much to work with, right? The offensive line is experienced enough, but they're incredibly talented. Yeah, there was a hole left at tackle, but they filled it with a guy who was a two-time All-Ivy League left tackle. He's going to be filling that spot. The running game is going to be one of the best in college football. If you want to talk about running back rooms that have depth, legitimate depth, Oregon's got two dudes that have been incredibly productive, or at least efficient on a per-rush basis. Guys like Jordan Davidson and De'Aaron Hill, those are, you know, guys who are averaging 6 to 8 yards per carry in their careers. Oh yeah, and one of the best high school running backs in the country is also joining that room with Tre'Darrion Ball. So he's a star freshman who gets to play under those two guys. They got three running backs that they're going to be able to trust to carry the ball. And when it comes to wide receivers and pass catching weapons, they use the tight ends a lot. Evan Stewart at wide receivers coming back. He missed last year because of an injury. He was part of that talented Texas A&M class that Jimbo Fisher made him notorious for in 2022. It's his last year of college football, and he's a guy who's always been looked at as NFL talent. But what I like about Oregon's offense is not just the amount of depth they have at receiver. It's the way they spread the ball around. Yeah, you lose your top two receiving targets last year, including Kenyon Sadiq, who was a first-round tight end drafted by the New York Jets. But you've got three guys returning that were in that 500-yard range. Oregon is very similar to the Chicago Bears in that regard. One of the reasons why I love that Bears offense, they didn't have a 1,000-yard receiver, but they had four guys that had at least 600 yards on that team. It's incredibly balanced. To me, balance is not just running the ball well and throwing the ball well. Balance is being able to spread the ball around to different players and a defense having to account for at least four playmakers on the field at all time. To where every single snap, the ball can go anywhere and any of those guys can make you pay. And Oregon's in that exact same position. I alluded to Kenyon Sadiq moving on to the NFL, but the tight end position's just fine because Jamori Johnson is one of the better tight ends in college football too. Similar size, similar athleticism. He was almost a 500-yard guy for Oregon last year. They're maybe the closest team in college football that has that type of depth when it comes to pass catchers. And that can have, ultimately, by the end of the year, five guys with 500-plus yards. Anybody can make you pay. Defensively, they might have the most talented unit in college football. Bear Alexander is very well experienced, highly touted, finally tapped into a little bit of that potential that made him a blue-chip recruit coming out of high school. He's on the interior of the defensive line. Mateo Uiagalelei is one of the better edge rushers you'll see in college football. So they're going to get to the quarterback. They're going to get after the quarterback. And a name that you should know already, a name that I see as one of the best transfer portal pickups that anybody made in college football this season, is Coy Parrish from Minnesota. They're able to get a guy that was an all-Big Ten safety and replace Dylan Thienemann, who was a first-round pick in the National Football League draft to the Chicago Bears. They can just slot in another guy who's potentially a first-round pick in the NFL draft. That's the type of program that's been established at Oregon. I look at all three levels of the offense and the defense. I don't see a lot of holes. Special teams, they're sound too. Under Dan Lanning, they've always been a sound special teams unit. And if you even want to get even more granular with this, you look at the offensive coordinator spot. They lost Will Stein, who was their primary play caller. He's now the head coach at Kentucky. But when he was the OC at Oregon, he was a co-OC, right? Drew Maringer is now the main guy at Oregon, but Drew Maringer and Will Stein had offensive coordinator duties at Oregon. So the offense isn't going to change a ton because your primary play caller has now left and is a head coach somewhere else. There's even a good plan for continuity after you make that type of loss. Not a lot of college football programs are in positions to be able to handle that, but Oregon is. It feels like the stars are perfectly aligned for this Oregon Duck team this year. The schedule has some road bumps, right? There's going to be some games where you really find out whether or not Oregon is the caliber that I'm saying that they are. They start the season against a good Boise State team. They have to go on the road to Southern Cal, who I think is greatly improved. They'll have to go to Ohio State on November 7th. That's going to be a can't-miss game. And then Washington's one of the interesting dark horses in that league, too. That's how they end the season. They'll get Washington at home. But the schedule's manageable enough from top to bottom that outside of maybe those three games in conference that I alluded to, those are going to be the toughest matchups. I expect them to win the Big Ten, at least be in the Big Ten championship game. I expect them to be highly seeded again in the college football playoff, even if they're not number one, but maybe the most equipped to be able to make a run in this thing. Dan Lanning, since he's been the coach at Oregon, they've fallen short the last couple of years, but they always reload. The recruiting's always there. This year, they have the perfect balance of experience and top-end talent that I believe gets them over the hump this year, and I believe they'll be hoisting that big, beautiful golden trophy at the end of the season, and they'll do it as the AP preseason number two team. Really my biggest disagreement. I think the AP poll did a really good job this year of getting most teams where I think they belong to start the year. Biggest thing I would make, though, is I'd swap Oregon and Ohio State, because I think this Oregon team is the nation's best coming into the season. 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Coming up, my man Andrew's got some of the biggest questions in the NFL. We'll take another pivot back to the professional ranks. We're a couple of weeks into preseason play. What are some of the biggest questions we have so far? Andrew's going to go through a fair or foul exercise with me next as you listen to Elijah Campbell on Westwood One Sports and the Westwood One Sports app.
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0: So at least getting to break them down. Look, we can't go to every single practice in America when it comes to NFL training camps, but what we do get is a little bit of a glimpse of what teams look like in the preseason. My man Andrew's here. We're going to do a little bit of fair or foul here based off some things we've seen in the preseason and some emerging storylines in the National Football League. Andrew, I'm just excited to be talking about football that's actually being played, right? Preview season's fun for a little bit, but you get to a point where you just want to see some games being played. We have a little bit of a sample size so far. So what you got for us?
1: Yeah, well, starting off, let's go to the Denver Broncos. Jalen Waddle made his preseason debut a couple days ago, and in his most recent game, he had one reception for 35 yards. He looked pretty good playing. Will this addition put the Broncos over the top? You know, you got Cortland Sutton, you got a really good defense. Do you think this addition of Jalen Waddle will help the Broncos win a Super Bowl?
0: Oh, it certainly can, dude. It certainly can. I look at this Broncos team, and really, it's kind of like how I discussed the Oregon Ducks. Like, I don't see a lot of holes in the roster at all. I think Bo Nix is, I don't think he's an elite quarterback, but I think he's a really good quarterback. Again, he's a really good rule follower. He's pretty accurate, right? And with Sean Payton calling the shots, he's going to put Bo Nix in the best position to succeed. And shout out to the GM and, you know, the front office of the Broncos of giving him one big weapon. Jalen Waddle's going to help out a ton. Really, last year, I just wasn't enthused with all the pass-catching weapons. I think they could have been a little bit deeper. Jalen Waddle helps out a lot with that. Cortland Sutton and Jalen Waddle is a good 1-2 combination. I like what Pat Bryant can do in the slot. I like what Troy Franklin can do in the slot, speaking of Oregon guys. Marvin Mims can be reliable, and who knows what you get out of little Jordan Humphrey, but it's a group that I like. I think you now have a little bit more of a strong headliner there. But you look at the rest of the offense, and the running game was good despite not having a star running back because the offensive line is so good. I don't care if it's J.K. Dobbins carrying the ball or R.J. Harvey, Jonah Coleman. I don't care who's running the ball for the Broncos because that offensive line is so good. Pro Football Focus did their offensive line study. They have the Broncos as the number one offensive line unit in the NFL. They don't give up a ton of pressures. They don't give up a ton of sacks. And they're a good run-blocking unit, right? Garrett Bowles is one of the best offensive linemen in all the NFL. So Bo Nix is going to be protected. The passing game is going to be smooth. They run the ball really well just because they block exceptionally well. And we know what they are on defense, right? They are about as good defensively as you will find in the National Football League. The Broncos are dangerous. My only thing, Andrew, is that their division is so tough. They could be better than they were last year and have a worse record because I think that division got better. The Raiders aren't going to be really, really good, but they're better. The Kansas City Chiefs will be better than they were last year, and you can't count out Mahomes and Andy Reid. And I think the Chargers will be better by virtue of just getting healthier at the line of scrimmage. They had to play a majority of the year last year without both of their starting tackles. I think that kind of derailed that offense a little bit, which is why it's hard to pick a winner in that division. But if I have to pick right now a team that is most equipped to win the division, it would be the Denver Broncos. And I think a big part of that is adding a weapon like Jalen Waddle. Having got to see what he's most capable of, what that potential actually is, what it can fulfill to be, because of maybe some injuries with him and how dysfunctional the Miami Dolphins were last year. But I think that that big addition for them is good enough for me to fully buy in on that offense. About as good of a complimentary football team as you're going to find.
1: Missing piece, and you know, the AFC is so stacked, so it's really tough to pick a winner, but yeah, the Broncos definitely one of the front runners for sure. Moving to the NFC now, I think anyone with a pulse will figure out that Aaron Donald is eventually going to come back to the Rams. Fair or foul, Elijah, by week 5, Aaron Donald will be back with the Los Angeles Rams.
0: Ooh, I love this question because I think you phrased it correctly, Andrew. I don't think it's a matter of if, it's a matter of when, right? Because when somebody's talking about coming out of retirement and they have worked out not once, but twice with the team, I think he's coming back. And I think it's easy for Aaron Donald to come back because you look at what the Rams did this offseason. They traded for Trent McDuffie. So now you have one of the best corners in the National Football League out there on the field. Myles Garrett, who just broke Michael Strahan's sack record last season, they acquired him too. And by most accounts, that's the best defensive player in all of football. yeah, it's going to be a lot easier for Aaron Donald to make the decision to come back. I think it's just a matter of him getting in playing shape, getting back into it, which I don't think is going to be incredibly hard. If you've taken a look at Aaron Donald, the guy looks like he never got out of playing shape. I think this is a mostly a thing of, I don't want to have to do training camp. You know what? Which is totally fair. You've already played an entire career. You've done the whole training camp thing plenty of times. I don't think someone like Aaron Donald needs to be in training camp. I think the whole waiting thing is to not have to do it. But I'll not only say he's here by week five, I'll one up you a little bit here. I think he's in the Rams rotation. I think he's starting at interior defensive line by week three. Maybe even sooner. Who knows? Maybe he's out there week one. But I think by week three is when we'll see Aaron Donald. And when you do see him back, I don't know if you'll get the Aaron Donald you saw right before retirement. But what you'll see is a plus defensive lineman who might not look like he's skipped too much of a beat. That Rams defense is an absolute terror. The Rams as a team are an absolute terror. And I think they win it all this year. It's easy to say because I think this is going to be one of the heaviest Super Bowl favorites we have seen coming into a season in a long time. But Aaron Donald is just icing on a cake of what already is a delicious, delicious pastry of a football team.
1: Yeah, the Rams being a Super Bowl pick, definitely a popular pick. In case you're wondering, week three, the Rams will go to Denver and they'll play the Broncos on Sunday Night Football. And then in week five, it'll be Rams, Bills, Monday Night Football in LA. So some interesting matchups if Aaron Donald decides to suit up in that little timeline. Number three now, let's go back to the AFC. Let's talk about the AFC winner last year, the New England Patriots. They had a pretty good offseason, adding Romeo Doubs and A.J. Brown. Elijah, will those two players put them over the top, similar to like the Broncos where they added a weapon on offense, but the Patriots adding a couple of receivers, will those two additions help the Patriots win Super Bowl number seven?
0: Ooh, I don't think they win the Super Bowl, but I will say this. I think they get better, right? I think that you don't add two receivers like that, especially A.J. Brown, and get worse, you know? They're a team that's kind of like the Broncos in a way where I think they'll be a better football team than they were last year, a more well-rounded, better football team than they were last year, but they'll probably have a worse record than last year. You know, the whole Bill Parcells saying you are what your record says you are. Well, that's a false statement because of teams like the Patriots and the Broncos, right? Your two AFC championship game participants. I think both those teams got better over the offseason. They'll be better this year, but they'll have worse records. A lot of that's going to be by virtue of just playing tougher schedules, and that's the nature of the beast in the National Football League, is that if you were an overachieving team last season, you're going to get a harder schedule going into the next year. I don't think those teams are going to go 14-3, maybe not even 13-4, but they'll be better football teams because of just who they added. If you look at what the Patriots were last season, Drake May did a remarkable job throwing to a core of receivers. That was good. Stephon Diggs had a fantastic year. Sneakily, one of the best receivers in football last year. Was about as automatic of an option. But A.J. Brown's another level, right? A.J. Brown gives them a step above a Stephon Diggs. A.J. Brown, every offense he's been in, he's improved. You saw when he left the Tennessee Titans what their drop-off was offensively. I think you're going to see what's going to happen to the Philadelphia Eagles offensively is a big drop-off by virtue of losing A.J. Brown. And he's going to have the effect of where he comes to the Patriots, and he gives them one of the best play-action wide receivers in football. He's going to be a mismatch nightmare. And I think the Patriots have enough around him to where if teams start to bracket, double team, do all the things that defenses do to account for talents like A.J. Brown, Romeo Doubs is good enough to make other defenses pay. They're good enough to be able to take advantage of having one guy on the outside that's going to attract so much attention. The Patriots offense is a lot more well-equipped. You know what they are defensively, and any Mike Vrabel coach defense is going to be in good position to win football games. But this is less pressure on guys like Kayshon Booty or on Mac Hollins, right? Or DeMario Douglas. I wasn't necessarily in love with the Patriots wide receiving core last year. This year I am. I think they're in much better positions. Really, the big question mark is going to be the offensive line, because the last impression we have of this football team was what happened in the Super Bowl, where Will Campbell and Jared Wilson got absolutely picked apart by the Seattle Seahawks front seven. They've got to get better. I know they were rookies, and they're rookies that were playing in a Super Bowl. That's tough. But by the end of the year, you're not a rookie anymore. So those guys have to be significantly better, especially Will Campbell, a top five draft pick at the left tackle position where your entire job is to protect the quarterback. Will Campbell's got to be much better at protecting the quarterback than he was down the stretch last season. If the offensive line is good, then we can have real Super Bowl aspirations for this team. But that's really the big question mark. And I never fall in love with teams that have question marks at the tackle position, but we'll see in that regard. From a skill position standpoint, though, the Patriots are much better.
1: Yeah, I'm with you there, and it'll be exciting. I mean, this is really the first bona fide number one wide receiver that the Patriots have had since, let's say, Randy Moss. So it'll be interesting to watch.
0: Yeah.
1: And final storyline, let's go back to the NFC and let's talk about the Arizona Cardinals. Jeremiah Love in his last preseason game, 11 carries for 58 yards against the Raiders. Fair or foul, will his workload throughout the season be too much?
0: Ooh, I think that's incredibly fair. That is very fair. And which, if you're the Cardinals, you're not in a position to win right now, so it shouldn't be. Right? You should try to preserve Jeremiah Love as much as possible. I know a lot of people thought Jeremiah Love was the best player in this draft, and I don't have too many arguments against that. Like, you watch what he did at Notre Dame, his ability to break tackles, his ability to exploit whatever is missing on the line of scrimmage to be able to break through holes and be able to pick up extra yards. He's a threat out of the backfield when it comes to catching the ball, too. Jeremiah Love was a large part of that Notre Dame offense last season. And in the last couple of years, honestly, he's a home run hitter. He is maybe as well equipped athletically to be a really good running back in the National Football League. But here's the problem, is that running backs do have a short shelf life in the National Football League. And the curse of 370 is real, right? Running backs that have 370 touches, whether it's carries combined with receptions out of the backfield, you get 370 touches in a season, you're never the same after that. That's something that they have to be cognizant of, right? It's not voodoo. It's math. It's science. And I think the Falcons have done that with Bijan Robinson a little bit. If you look at Bijan Robinson's touches since he's been the running back for the Atlanta Falcons, they've gotten him close to 370 touches, but not quite to that threshold. If you want to look at the curse of the 370, the last person to have 370 touches has been Saquon Barkley, and he took a major statistical dip last season. I think there's a lot of real science and math to that. And the only running back that's really kind of broken that trend is Derrick Henry. And as good as Jeremiah Love is, I don't foresee him being Derrick Henry. There's only one Derrick Henry that we've ever seen. And he's just kind of built differently physically than most of the running backs that we've ever seen in this league. So this year, I think the Cardinals work him a lot. They're going to work him a ton. I would watch for that 370 number because as a running back, you want to preserve him as long as possible, especially in a window in which you can actually win or seriously expect to win. And the Cardinals, quite frankly, are a couple of years away from that, especially looking at that division. The Seahawks aren't going anywhere anytime soon. The San Francisco 49ers aren't going anywhere anytime soon. And the Los Angeles Rams sure as hell ain't going anywhere anytime soon. It's a tough position to try to balance the workload because he's going to be their best offensive player on day one. And if you're an NFL head coach, you want to give your best player the football as much as humanly possible. Striking that balance on preservation for Jeremiah Love while also just doing what you should do to get the best results for your offense is going to be the toughest part about that gig, right? Coach LaFleur's toughest task is going to be how do you manage Jeremiah Love? And if you look at what he did in that preseason game against the Raiders, you're picking up over 5 yards a carry. He's going to do exactly what we expect him to do his rookie season. He's going to be fun to watch, even if the offensive line isn't great. He is just that talented of a running back. If I'm the Cardinals, I just become very cognizant of that 370 number because you don't want to burn him out as soon as he gets into the league. Save maybe the 370 year for a year in which maybe you're just more built to contend in that division, which again could be a couple of years from now. That's our NFL fair or foul. Coming up next, though, my man Andrew and I are going to have our Saturday selections. A lot of sports going on today. We'll try to make you a little bit of money as we round out the show. 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
2: 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Are you? 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
1: Sure does, at least for one more segment, at least, before we hand the baton off here. We'll give you a chance to win some money. My man Andrew and I have some Saturday selections. That's how we're going to end things here as you listen to Elijah Campbell on Westwood One Sports.
0: Closing the show with cash.
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0: It's our Sunday selection.
2: Something to bring me my money.
0: Yeah. Elijah, give me a winner.
1: All right, my man Andrew and I, we got some winners for you. And you know what? We have more than just baseball. All summer, we've just been giving you baseball winners or World Cup winners. Well, now we have some other sports that we can get into. We're getting close to the fun part of the calendar. However, Andrew, I'll start us off with some baseball. And one of my favorite things to do when picking baseball games is just picking on the really bad teams, right? I like to find the bad teams and just fade them and pick on them throughout the course of a year. And the Los Angeles Angels are an absolute disaster. The entire franchise has been a disaster. I could have said this here in August of 2026 and it would count. It'd be true. I could have said this in August of 2023 and it'd be true. For a majority of the franchise since I've been alive, that's been a true sentiment. But I'll pick on the Angels today. That's the dork I'm picking on this afternoon. Give me the Rangers -1.5. It also doesn't help that it's a very unfavorable pitching matchup for the Angels. Johnson's on the mound for them. This is a 6.41 ERA. I like what the Rangers are doing. The Rangers actually have something to play for, too. That's another big part of this, is that they actually have wild card aspirations. It's amazing I can say that about a team that's 64-65. But the Rangers do have a potential to get into the playoffs. They've got more to play for here. The Angels stink out loud. So give me the Rangers -1.5, taking them on the run line this afternoon.
3: Yeah, I'll go to the National League, and let's take a look at Cardinals and Phillies. Well, last weekend, there was a player by the name of Joshua Baez, best MLB debut ever. He hit 3 home runs. He had kind of a down few games, but in his last game, he hit a solo home run, so he's got 4 home runs in 6 games. Give me Joshua Baez to hit a home run today against the Philadelphia Phillies. Andrew Painter is on the hill for the Phillies. Last game, he gave up a lot of runs against the Twins, and I think today Baez will get back-to-back home runs in consecutive days.
1: Oh, I love it. I love it. I still can't get over that debut, man. Like, your first game as a Major League Baseball player, and you hit 3 home runs. Truly, my favorite thing about the sport is so many times we say we'll never see something again, and sometimes that's hyperbole. I don't think it's hyperbolic at all to say that no other player in our lives will ever hit 3 home runs in their first ever game. Truly something incredibly special. Maybe one of the highlights in terms of stories in the sports season for Major League Baseball. I'll do one more Major League Baseball pick, too, before I take my picks overseas. The Chicago Cubs. Red hot right now, playing really well. They're in a really tight race. About as tight as a race as somebody can be with the 80-win Brewers. The Brewers were the first team to get to 80 wins last night. I know the Cubs are 6 back, but the Cubs are playing really good baseball right now. Alex Bregman hit a couple of home runs last night. They're playing on the road in Seattle. And yeah, Drew Peterson's on the mound for the Cubs. The ERA is at 5.29. Not great, but you're playing a pitcher making his Major League Baseball debut. Cade Anderson, I know, has been kind of the minor league gem for Seattle all season long. He's a guy who played college baseball at LSU, was the ace pitcher on a team that won the College World Series. I think Cade Anderson's going to be a phenomenal pitcher. I think he's going to have a great career, and he's going to do a lot of good for the Seattle Mariners, like a lot of pitchers for the Mariners in their history. Yeah, I think he's kind of in line to be the next great Mariners pitcher. But not today, not for the opener. I think he gets his welcome to the MLB moment today against the Chicago Cubs. Give me the Cubs to win. They're at +106, so I just take them to win straight up. I like the Cubs on the road this afternoon.
3: Yeah, and I'm going to keep it on the National League again. Potential playoff preview between the Braves and the Brewers. This game is going to be in Milwaukee. Henderson on the hill against Bryce Elder. Give me the Brewers to win this game. I think Logan Henderson has been a really good young pitcher for the Brewers. I mean, the Brewers, I feel like they just always pump out pitchers. And Henderson is another example of that. 7-2, 2.70 ERA against a really good Braves team. And I think the Brewers are going to win this game, and they're going to pick up 2 games against the Braves in the Little League Series coming up on Sunday.
1: Ah, you see, the Brewers are fascinating, man. Like, they're so much fun to watch because the pitching is so good. And I can dig, you know, watching a team that's got lights out pitching. Like, we talk about the Dodgers basically sealing the season when they traded for Tarek Skubal. But before I make my pick too, like, how much belief do you actually have that the Brewers can win a World Series? I feel like we have this conversation about them a lot, but something always trips them up, like having to play against the Dodgers. But I think this pitching staff's good enough where they can give the Dodgers a hell of a lot better scare than they did last season.
3: Yeah, I'm with you there. I think it just comes down to hitting. I mean, the Brewers, the pitchers, like you said, they're going to keep them in series against the Dodgers, but you got to hit. And last year against the Dodgers, I mean, they shut down the Milwaukee bats. So you got to hit, and eventually something's got to give. So we'll see if the Brewers, but right now I don't think they have enough to beat the Dodgers.
1: Yeah, I think I'm with you there. I think I'm on kind of believe it when I see it basis when it comes to Milwaukee Brewers hitting in the postseason. I just don't know if they have enough firepower in that lineup. I want to see them do it because I think they're always a fun story. It's a fun franchise. They're really consistent. I would love to see them do it, but despite looking at their record right now at 80-49, I can't consider them a World Series favorite. Despite having the best record in baseball, I can't consider them a favorite just because of that. Relying an awful lot on that pitching. I do love Logan Henderson a lot. I'm with you. I think the Brewers end up winning today. For the Braves, though, Bryce Elder is one of those guys that was so good at the beginning of the year. He's got to be a lot better for them if they want to survive and make it to the World Series again, because that was part of one of the reasons why they were so good at the beginning of the year is because Bryce Elder was awesome, really supported the back end of that rotation. Just haven't seen a lot of that here lately. My last pick will go overseas. We'll go to London. Or go to England, rather, because this game's not played in London. But I'm going to break a rule that I have, and that's not pick a game that my favorite team plays in. I am a very casual Tottenham Hotspur Premier League fan. They start the year today against Brentford, and Tottenham narrowly avoided relegation last season. They made a lot of changes. I think they'll be better than they were last year. They could be one of the Premier League's more improved teams, but I think that's going to take some time. The Premier League kicked off last night with Arsenal getting a win, but I think Tottenham draws today. It's the Tottenham special. I think they're going to have about a 1 or 2 goal lead. They're going to blow it. Brentford's going to tie it, so give me a draw in that Brentford and Tottenham game.
3: Then I'm going to go to the WNBA. First time for me, Fever against Liberty. Give me the Fever to win this game. I think Caitlin Clark has been such a revelation, but they've also got Kelsey Mitchell, just a really strong team against one of the top teams in the WNBA. That game is in New York, however, but I think the Fever get a nice win against a strong team in the Liberty.
1: Yeah, Caitlin Clark has been a revelation. She's played a whole lot better here as of late. Kelsey Mitchell's also been incredible. So much of the Fever conversation kind of centers around Caitlin Clark just because obviously who she is and the star power attached to her name. Kelsey Mitchell's incredible, man. She's incredible. Like, you can win a title with that combo right there. And it's a lot to look for. You know, we're getting down finally to the end of the dog days of summer, Andrew. I know I wasn't crazy enough to pick an NFL preseason game, and I tried to really refrain myself from it because I have a long-standing theory that if you bet on an NFL preseason game, the hotline actually calls you, right? You don't have to call the gambling hotline. The hotline will give you a buzz, but we're only a couple weeks away from the season, and next week, because I'll be in here on Saturday too, we'll get to pick some college football games, Andrew, and that's exciting. And I'll tell you right now, I'm not picking North Carolina.
3: I wouldn't either. I wouldn't touch them at all this season.
1: And even with TCU going through a lot of stuff they're going through, if you haven't looked it up, it's a little too dense, and we don't have enough time to dig into the TCU stuff right now. So some pretty bad locker room stuff. I would still take TCU to absolutely beat North Carolina over the head with a sledgehammer. But that's all the time we have for you here on today's show. Just think, this time next week, we'll be talking about college football games. We get a little bit closer to the NFL season. So much to be able to get into. The long, long offseason is almost over, so we enjoy the training camp and the fantasy football drafts and everything else that you have. That's all we have for today. I'm Elijah Campbell. He's a man, Andrew Relvis. We'll talk to you again tomorrow.
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4: J. check engine or ABS light on? 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

0: it's a cover-up of epic proportion. Law, it's almost, first of all, for the NBA to think they can just pull wool over the consumer the way that they are. What did you make of the statement basically just poo-pooing on ESPN saying, yeah, Don Van Otto, who bats 1,000 in this game, by the way, Law, you know it. Basically saying, yeah, I'm calling his bluff, calling poppycock on everything he reported, everything Ramona's reported. What did you make of the NBA going so hard in the paint with their denial of everything?
1: I just, like I said, just put the thing out there.
0: Yeah, right. Like, what are we waiting on? Yeah.
1: I don't, like, however many pages, 20, 50, 100.
0: Yeah, look.
1: Dash.
0: Man.
1: Spend that, man. Just
0: it's gonna be
1: get that thing to our inboxes. You know, that's what I want to see from NBA PR. So, like I said, the story, however they got to the story, I'm just being fully transparent. I don't care, you know.
0: Yeah.
1: Like, I don't care what they got to say about it. If the NBA wants to push back, cool. You know what the NBA said in that little pushback? We have things that will be clear.
0: Yeah.
1: When the investigation is over. That right there caught my attention. It tells me that they intend on wrapping this thing up. So when y'all want to wrap up and clear up whatever y'all were refuting, then I'll be ready for that. Until then, I don't want to talk about this, bro.
0: Do you think they're going to try to make people forget about this? Do you think they're going to continue to drag it out even further in the hopes that folks just forget about it? What about this? The fact that the Lakers, and I want to ask you about the Lakers situation as well. The fact that Jeannie Buss is acting a damn fool. How convenient is that for the NBA today when this drops?
1: I don't think it's convenient at all. You know, Jeannie Buss don't mess with the Steve Ballmer or the Clippers. Like, I think we got some, what was it, emails, phone calls, voice messages, whatever, documents about that particular feud.
0: Yeah.
1: Come on, man. There's a lot of conflict in the league right now, and I think the Palace intrigue, I hate it, but that's where we're at. You want to talk about Palace intrigue? Let's talk about it. It's 2026. People are selective about things.
0: Right.
1: But that also means they can be affirmatively selective. So you can't just make people forget stuff. We live in an era of indefinite receipts.
0: Yeah.
1: So no, like, I don't care about the efforts to cover it up. I've spent the last 12 months, I'm counting this one and I'm counting September, that's 12, anticipating the end of this whole thing. Now, you know what Laker fans have been anticipating? They were like, Jeannie Buss going to turn over the ownership to some other dude with more money. And people were excited about that. You ain't as excited no more because now you can't mess around and act like your team is about to be as successful as the Dodgers by the nature of association.
0: Yeah. Which now, has been the conversation, with honestly, Jeannie, with Ike. Okay. Yeah.
1: Now, you suck with all these people, and you suck with their problems, and you're stuck with how they're going to process and go about all this stuff. And ain't nobody going to forget. I'm literally got a document open right now where I'm about to draw a timeline of all the stuff Jeannie Buss has been through over the last decade. Just so people can not forget certain things.
0: Yeah. Doing the Lord's work, ain't you, Law? Guy Law Murray joins us via The Athletic here on Westwood One Sports Night, giving us the skinny on what's going on out in La La Land, man. Drama with the Clippers, drama with the Lakers. I want to double click on the Clippers again here. We talked about this earlier in the show. If Steve Ballmer, if the NBA's investigation concludes with Steve Ballmer being totally free of blame, then in turn, isn't Kawhi going to be free of blame then as well? Because, well, what would he begin punished for at this point then if what they're alleging happened didn't happen?
1: Yeah.

0: that's why this investigation is drawn out to as long as it has. I feel like the NBA knows what they need to know from, you know, the homies that they hired to investigate this in the first place. That's not your conflict. I mean, it is, because you're here in the first place. But beyond that,
1: right,
0: you're trying to communicate to the public. You're trying to send messages that suggest that your bat swings hard, even if you're not knocking nothing off the park. Like, that's complicated. I've talked about the Clippers. Okay, so when this thing broke in September, first thing that came to my mind is Joe Smith, 2000 Minnesota Timberwolves, whatever the year was. I was in middle school, so, you know, things are a little foggy.
1: Yeah, for sure.
0: With my recollection, all I remember is, damn, they really don't mess with KG and his success up there. Huh? Like, obviously, Joe Smith is the former number one overall pick, but, like, it's not like, you know, Kawhi Leonard, who is an all-NBA player.
1: Right.
0: Joe Smith had his contract voided, but that dude also came back to play for Minnesota a year later.
1: Like, it was nothing. Feelings,
0: yeah. Sums up with one of our audios, because I think you can hear me. I can't hear you. But let me get this.
1: Yeah.
0: Okay, now I can hear. But let me get this out real quick. When this broke in September of 2025, because now we have to differentiate our Septembers. This is going on for so damn long. I was like, dog, are they going to, like, void Kawhi's contract during the season?
1: Yeah.
0: You ain't tripping about that night. They agreed to trade him to the Toronto Raptors.
1: Yeah.
0: So what are you going to do? You going to punish Kawhi? You going to strip draft picks? Like, we ain't seen them do that to themselves when they traded Shai Alexander.
1: Yeah, like,
0: you going to find them? The richest owner in sports going, you know, feel a little scratch, you know, could you find them? Anything else you do, you're inventing. You're innovating a new punishment.
1: So from your vantage point, there's really nothing that the NBA could do to the Clippers that would be anything more than a slap on the wrist.
0: I'm sure they can. They're trying to find something, but also, like, Adam Silver can't just decide he punished him. He ain't a dictator. He a commissioner. His bosses are the owners. You know who's an owner? Steve Ballmer.
1: And that's where there's such a conflict of interest, like you said. Like,
0: he's got to work in tandem with this punishment with the Players Association. You know who the Players Association is trying to protect? Kawhi Leonard and Kawhi Leonard's money.
1: Yeah.
0: Every player is looking at what's happening, not because they think Kawhi did something wrong, if anything, because they're like, man, this might be inspiring.
1: No pun intended.
0: That's what
1: the
0: NBA doesn't want. The NBA doesn't want to come back to the table again.
1: Yeah.
0: And neither does the public. So how do you communicate that in a way that everyone's satisfied? I think it's not possible.
1: Yeah. Which is why we keep scratching our heads and racking our brains with the question of, well, why are we still dragging this out? Where's the PDF? Let's spill the tea here. What do we... What are 20, we
0: 50,
1: yeah.
0: 100 pages.
1: Man, in all seriousness, like,
0: getting that money fast. It's, now.
1: You really, like, you really thinking we're getting something that's 150, 200 pages long? It's got to be detailed. For them to refute the reporting of ESPN the way that they did, and you've covered the game for a while, bro. When's the last time? And think about the relationship that Disney and the NBA have got with one another, bro. For them to go that hard, Mike Bass and them, and I'm glad that it came from Mike Bass, not Adam Silver. Adam Silver doesn't seem like he's capable of swinging a ironclad.
0: No. Mike Bass is not going to say anything on his own. He is a spokesman
1: for the NBA. The league. It's the league state.
0: So yes. If it's coming from Mike Bass, I'll bet you.
1: I get that.
0: Adam Silver's on the right net.
1: But I go back to the relationship between ESPN and the NBA. Because not to knock on or dunk on Shams, like, the reporting from ESPN today wasn't even totally accurate in terms of how the Laker thing broke. So, like, it's been an interesting day for them from a credibility standpoint when the NBA calls you out and then you get the details wrong on the sale of the Lakers. In terms of, and I kind of asked you this earlier, and I'll rehash it in a better way, hopefully, to get you to go where I want you to go. For them to totally undermine the credibility of Donovan, because that's what this is to me, that statement. That is them trying to undermine the credibility of those investigative reporters. How does that work? Like, if that was to happen with you guys, does it change the way that
0: you realize it's been happening with us?
1: Yeah, okay.
0: Like, people don't understand how this sausage is made, or they understand and they're willingly or being ignorant about it.
1: Do it, yeah.
0: So Pablo shows license by the Athletic.
1: Yeah.
0: So there are people who think that, like, because it's licensed by the Athletic, we know everything that Pablo knows the moment Pablo knows it.
1: No.
0: Probably. Right up to when he's releasing episodes. Now, we are doing our jobs. Other reporters are doing their jobs. I'm definitely not taking credit for my part in a whole lot of this. Like, what I have to do, I cover the damn basketball team. Like, everyone doing all important, they ain't going to practice. They're not going to games. Not that games are happening now. But damn it, I just covered this past season. I'm about to cover this next season. There's a benefit to being able to drop bombs over Baghdad when you're not in the capital city.
1: You know what I'm saying? And you don't have to see these people on a day-to-day. Yeah.
0: Exactly. There's some privilege that comes with a lack of proximity. You know what I'm saying? And totally understand. When it comes to all of this, we are absolutely having another referendum on journalism, on media literacy, on who knows what, on who is incentivized to say what at a certain amount of time. And yeah, you're damn right, I'm included in that as well. It's an ongoing conversation, but just be cognizant about who is speaking on certain things as if they know how every journalist is supposed to move. That pushback from the NBA was kind of strong, but I tell you what, there's been pushback on Pablo, there's been pushback on the Athletic, some of it's shared, some of it's not, and I think a lot of people are going to have to really look at what they understand about the work that we do in this field, especially when this thing concludes. I'm assuming sometime 2026.
1: Yeah. And that might not even be a safe assumption, man. I don't envy you at all for kind of like having this on the back burner and hanging over. It's almost like it's been hanging over your head for the past year. Whenever you think, oh, maybe I got a little bit of a light spot in work, we're out of the playoffs, we're looking at the draft, this thing could just drop out of the sky at any moment and you would have to drop everything and give it your undivided. So I don't envy you at all. Actually, I know you're probably happy that this happened today. We thank you. Some clarity. No. But as you mentioned, not much clarity because it's just another hash mark on the timeline.
0: Nah, look, I asked simple questions today. Today, this week, or what? And the feedback that I got that can unify everybody is that this ain't wrapping up anytime soon.
1: There's more to come. Get your popcorn ready is what folks should be saying about this situation. Real quick, before we let you run, Law, we appreciate you making some time for us late night here, man. On the Lakers front, just looking at them from a 10,000-foot view, I believe the issue is Rob Pelinka. I don't believe Rob Pelinka knows his head from his ass when it comes to basketball. I just don't. And I know people will push back on that. I look at their inability to draft, develop, and retain talent over the course of his tenure there is as a problem. I look at the swings and misses that they've had at the top of the lottery. I think he's the problem with LA from a basketball standpoint. Looking at them as an operation, I think they're run like a mom and pop shop, like I'll continue to say. Is an overall sale, like you kind of said, is a sale of this group going to have any impact on the basketball? Will the new ownership group put pressure on Rob to either add folks to help with the decision-making process or get him out of there entirely? Because that's what I think the problem is with the Lakers.
0: Well, Jeannie Buss is going to be the keystone to a lot of what happens with the front office, Rob Pelinka.
1: Yeah.
0: I mean, Rob Pelinka, we said this before, relationships make this whole thing go around, right?
1: Yep.
0: That is a big reason how the Lakers front office has evolved the way it has over the near decade.
1: Mm-hmm.
0: It's, you know, Rob Pelinka being Ryan's agent, like that was a very strong relationship that was built. It's given Rob Pelinka some thick skin, and shout out to Stia, and elastic heart, I guess, you know, like things that stretch. Magic Johnson said he needed to get up out of there because Rob Pelinka was going to sustain
1: himself. Who did they just bring in? Who did Rob just hire, Law? Didn't he just hire? They hired an executive this offseason to assist with
0: the Lakers. The Lakers were supposed to hire multiple assistant GMs. So, I mean, we know about Roman Ramadas.
1: Yeah.
0: There's supposed to be another hire, and it was supposed to be encouraged because, you know, this proximity we talked about with Mark Walter owning Dodgers. Like, hey, we got some assets now. Yeah. We can find some. That was back when you thought that you had this 5-year plan where Jeannie was going to be the governor while Mark felt things out as the majority owner with all of this. You're not talking about that no more.
1: Yeah, it's over.
0: What we need to know is how do Bob Iger and Josh Kushner plan on doing things from their vision?
1: Yeah.
0: And that doesn't include the Dodgers way of doing things as far as I'm concerned. You never heard that crap from me. Like, I think a lot of people who cover the Lakers, they love to associate themselves with anything to remind people that the Lakers are the Tiffany franchise or whatever the heck you want to call it. I mean, it's all a sham, but again, I cover the Lakers a little bit differently. I don't really give a fuck. So, like, that's where I'm at with this. And whatever happens with Rob, it's new ownership.
1: Yeah.
0: We saw new ownership this past year, and some people unfortunately lost their damn jobs because of new ownership. Well, new ownership in this case might phase out Jeannie Buss. And if Jeannie Buss is phased out from significant levels of front-facing decisions over the short term, then we'll see what that means for Rob. They got Luka.
1: Yeah, they got Luka.
0: It could be a lot worse, man.
1: Thank you, LeBron. That's what they should be all saying. Thank you, LeBron, for Luka. Law, I appreciate you as always, man. The absolute best. Talking all things hoop and getting into the nitty-gritty. It's like an episode of Baddies East on the Zeus Network, man. It's just messy when it comes to the NBA, man. Law Murray, one of the absolute best talking all things hoop. Read his work in The Athletic. Follow him on social media at Law Murray, the NU. Appreciate you, man. Get some rest if that's something you can do right now, brother.
0: Yeah, that ain't going to happen. But I appreciate you, man.
1: Always love chopping it up with our guy Law Murray. And even after the conversation with Law, anyone out there that doesn't understand what this week meant in terms of what the NBA tried to do, they tried to pull wool over our eyes as sports fans. For the first time in a long time, I guess, is the best way that I would put it, man. I felt as if the statement that was put out from the NBA and their chief communications officer, Mike Bass, that statement that was divulged and revealed, that was a total slap in the face to basketball fans out there across the country. And it was a total slap in the face of Don Vannata,
2: Baxter Holmes and Ramona Shelbourne. Van Natta and Shelbourne. Van Natta, I'm going to put him in his own exclusive category. As I said in the convo with Law, one of the most trustworthy, seasoned investigative journalists that exists out there in the world. So we'll see what happens. We now wait to see, does something happen in the coming weeks here? We know Steve Ballmer, free of blame. We know the Clippers, seemingly free of blame. Will Kawhi be blamed at all for what went down, man? Buckle up when it comes to the NBA and their continued investigation into Kawhi, the Clippers, and their owner, Steve Ballmer. We get back into the National Football League coming up on the other side. As I mentioned, a 10-game slate on tap coming up here with week number two of the NFL preseason. Gets underway at noon Eastern time with the Commanders and the Detroit Lions. Super duper excited for that. On the other side, Bucs quarterback Baker Mayfield keeping receipts. Let you hear from Baker Mayfield next.
3: Is Bucs QB Baker Mayfield excited for the season to start?
4: Hell yeah, I am. I think we're going to shock a lot of people.
3: There's optimism in Tampa Bay and among fan bases all across the league. We'll be here with you from training camps all the way to Super Bowl 61 on your official home of the NFL, Westwood One Sports.
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0: I'm here on Saturday Morning Sports with the youngest of Charles and L. Willingham, taking you coast to coast as we bring you the latest and greatest in the world of sports. We have the YouTube live stream up and popping for you. Coming up here momentarily, for those of you that have been itching, literally scratching, maybe you need a Benadryl, itching to see my handsome face this morning. We're working through some technical difficulties that are honestly my fault. A little bit of an internet issue with your boy this morning. Appreciate you all bearing with us as we get you coast to coast here on Saturday Morning Sports. As I've been saying all show long, guys, a loaded 10-game slate in the National Football League when it comes to week two of the preseason. Today, 10 games on tap, starting at noon Eastern time with the Washington Commanders, as well as the Detroit Lions. They'll lock horns at noon. Commander fans listening out there, if we're on right now in the DMV, one thing that I know a lot of folks were frustrated about this week, a lot of folks were wondering about this week, would the starters get real work coming up against the Detroit Lions? It looks like that is going to be the case. So super duper excited about that, as I'll finally get the chance to see, my guy Jaden Daniels, man. Super duper excited about what we're going to get coming up here this afternoon when it comes to preseason action. Hello, Thrill. Oh, hello, Linnell. Before we get into that, I do see there are a couple calls hanging out on the line, and I don't want to leave anybody hanging. We actually take pride in taking calls on this program, so let's do it. We got calls from San Diego, Pittsburgh, Nebraska, Omaha. Omaha's in Nebraska. Michael's in San Diego. What's up, Mike?
1: Hey, good morning, Emmanuel. Thank you for having me on your show.
0: Yes, sir. Appreciate you calling our show, man. It's my show, but it's our show, man. It's the people.
1: Yeah, I like that.
0: What's up, Mike?
1: Hey, what you got for us? One thing I want to say, which I agree with you 100%, is that with the Chargers, I'm a huge Charger fan.
0: I'm sorry to hear that, man. God bless you, man. You've been tormented throughout your adult life.
1: Hello?
0: Can you hear me? I said I apologize to you, brother. That strike a nerve. I was saying I apologize for you being a Chargers fan for that long. You've been.
1: Oh, no problem. Can you hear me?
0: I hear you loud and clear, brother.
1: The one thing I was saying is, like, the Chargers, yeah, we always have the pieces, but every time we get to the playoffs, we turn ice cold, and we're always saying next year. And then when we got Harbaugh as the head coach, we act like we won the Willy Wonka ticket. It's not going to happen. I don't think it's ever going to happen.
0: Yeah, I agree with you, unfortunately, and I appreciate the call. We were talking about this earlier in the show, and we're going to get into this coming up here momentarily. I do want you all to line up on the phones at 310-840-4910. We're going to bring you a fresh installment, an L Super Six Pack, coming up momentarily. My top six teams in the NFL that will surpass and exceed expectations for the 2026 season. I got six teams listed here. I got their win total next to them, and I believe all six of these teams will go over their win total. Those numbers brought to you by our friends at the DraftKings Sportsbook. Let's do this. One more call before we get into Baker Mayfield. I actually feel bad. Like, if you all were chiming in and hitting us up on the phones, I just have not checked the old call doc for the first hour and a half of the show. So shout out to you all. Sean is in Pittsburgh. Sean, good morning.
2: Hi, Linnell. You were talking earlier about the criticism that Herbert doesn't get, that Lamar seems to get. Well, I contend that may be partly the sports media's fault. I mean, it isn't like every year you guys pick Justin Herbert to win the Super Bowl or contend for the Super Bowl when he goes out and fails. But every single season.
0: That's a hell of a point. It's a hell of a point.
2: The sports media tells me that Baltimore is one of the favorites to win the Super Bowl. They didn't even make the playoffs last year, and 5 minutes after the Super Bowl ended, they were showing a graphic on TV saying that Baltimore was number two in Vegas to win the Super Bowl. if you
0: you know why though? That's a compliment. It's a compliment to Lamar though. I'm gonna let you continue, but it's a compliment to Lamar.
2: You mean picking them to win every year, even when they don't make the playoffs?
0: Yes, that, and you know why they didn't make the playoffs last year. Lamar Jackson was in and out of the lineup.
2: Well, sure, sure. But what I'm saying is if you put those kind of expectations on Justin Herbert every season like you do Lamar, then he would get the criticism. I contend.
0: I think it's fair what you're saying.
2: I contend that the reason Lamar Jackson was voted the most overrated player of all time is because of you. The sports media.
0: Every year,
2: you guys pick him as a favorite.
0: What list ranked Lamar as the most overrated player of all time? Can we call out that publication?
2: That was last year.
0: No, I haven't.
2: Can look it up. It's a thing.
0: Anybody, first of all, I appreciate the call, brother. Anybody that has a platform or an outlet, right? The one thing that kills me, and I just totally lost my train of thought here, so bear with me. What the last caller said is kind of fascinating to me. Oh, here's where I was going. If you're a publication, if you're a publication that considers yourself to be like legitimate, serious, Big J journalism, even though we just told you with Law Murray that Big J journalism's gone. If you're an outlet that put a list together that voted Lamar Jackson as the most overrated player of all time, you should stop considering yourself like a sports analyst. What a stupid thing to say. And there were so many different ways we were going to go with this segment, and I'm looking at the clock here trying to keep us on schedule. What? Is that really how some people out there think? Because I know there are some Lamar haters out there, and I totally get it. You are totally well within your right to feel how you feel about the multi-time MVP who may go down as the greatest quarterback ever. You're totally entitled to your opinion about him. If you think he sucks, if you think he doesn't play well in the big moments, you are entitled to that opinion, ladies and gentlemen. You are. You're wrong, but you're entitled to your opinion. When it comes to what the last caller said, because I thought he made a brilliant point. Maybe it is our fault. My fault. I apologize, Lamar, for putting this pressure on you. I apologize, Lamar, for holding you to a standard that realistically, you know, you can't live up to. Kidding! Someone out there in Baltimore go, oh, what do you mean he can't live up to it, pal? The reality is, the media does need to be more objective and fair when it comes to their evaluation of quarterbacks, when it comes to the highlighting, of poor performances from quarterbacks. It's got to be. The media's got to put more pressure on guys. I totally agree with what the last caller said. Justin Herbert, for whatever reason, it just feels like doesn't get the same sort of criticism that Dak and Lamar do. And I get the Lamar thing, right? Because the last caller made a great point. Well, Lamar has these expectations. The Ravens have these Super Bowl expectations. Nobody views the LA Chargers that way. I totally agree. And think you're on point when you say that. It doesn't change the reality, though. It doesn't change the fact that, no, Lamar and Dak don't get talked about the way that Justin Herbert does. We got on Drake May's ass this past winter and spring, right? Because the drop-off that we saw in play, it was MVP-level play during the regular season. Second in the MVP voting. And then in the postseason, he totally fell off of a cliff in terms of his ability. He totally fell off of a cliff. And it was talked about. It was talked about a lot after the Super Bowl. The words and the criticism have died down a little bit. But it was talked about a lot. We don't see that happen. We don't see that happen with Justin Herbert, man. He was horrible in the playoff game last year. Now, he's without his top two tackles, missing a receiver. There's always a baked-in excuse, it feels like, for Justin Herbert. And to his credit, the regular season for him has been great. It has been. But his drop-off from regular season to postseason, I mean, it should be studied. It should be studied how you can have that big of a drop-off in play. When you look at his career and then the postseason numbers, Justin Herbert is on the clock. Justin Herbert should be under the microscope as much as any other highly paid quarterback within the landscape of the National Football League. There's a quarterback in the NFC South that didn't get his money and is going into a prove-it year coming up in 2026. He's keeping the receipts as well. I got Baker Mayfield with some things to say. We'll let you hear from Baker, plus take your calls on this at 310-840-4910. Which NFL team in 2026 is most likely to exceed expectations? That's next here on Westwood One Sports.
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0: to, you know, Westwood One Sports, man. I have been workshopping these accents over the course of the last several months. You all not heard bad. From Linnell Embiid earlier. It's not bad. Aussie. It's because I love Outback Steakhouse and a big fan of shrimp on the barbie. So because of that, I am able to workshop a little Aussie accent. I think it's pretty damn good for anybody who's out there listening. Rate it 1 through 10 at NELL_BTP. Or if you're feeling frisky, ladies and gents, you jive turkeys. 310-840-4910 is how you hit us up on the talking text line. I want to get into the comments made by Baker Mayfield real quick, but KJ in Los Angeles chiming in with us. KJ, what's going on, man? Good morning to you.
1: Good morning to you, LW. Really appreciate you taking my call. I totally agree yes, with sir. The previous caller, 90%. Don't get a happy ending, and you follow they do. They put him up there. But see, at the end of the day, what do you want to do? You want to win. What do you want to do at a strip club? You want a happy ending with exactly. the previous caller. And unfortunately, with my Lakers, go ahead.
0: Yeah. No, go ahead. I know you were probably, were you a little traumatized by the Law Murray conversation, brother?
1: No, I'm waiting. Yeah. And with the Lakers, we're done. Because, first of all, Jared Kushner, I already knew it was takeover. So Jared Kushner, they don't know basketball, bro. The first deal that he got with Saudi Buddy, he failed. He lost $1.8 billion. So they don't have no reason to win, and I think we're just totally done. So, I mean,
0: they got to get a real basketball mind in there. Can I tell you what's going to happen to your Lakers? You heard it here first. And we didn't, yeah. I don't know if I even got to it during the week. You saw that Peyton Watson deal that happened, right? Peyton Watson yeah. getting moved from Denver. That is the straw that breaks Nikola Jokic's back. He will be in La La Land next year. Nikola Jokic is going to opt out of his player option because he's got a player option coming up this summer. He's going to opt out, and he's going to play with Luka in L.A. He was supermax eligible this summer, chose not to sign it, and the excuse was, I can make more money next summer. Facts, but the reality is that's him putting more pressure on that Denver front office. I see Nikola Jokic in Los Angeles with the Lakers. Really the only way that the Lakers can save face, if I'm being honest.
1: If you look at the reality of it, the Lakers have fell off, and a lot of people, here we go again, like Lamar, they pumped LeBron up to the fullest. Oh, he saved the Lakers. Well, look at it before LeBron came here. We didn't win a championship.
0: LeBron did save the Lakers. LeBron 1,000% saved the Lakers. And if you can't agree with that, then you're delusional.
1: No, but this is what I'm saying. Before LeBron came, 7 years, no playoffs, no championship. After LeBron came, 8 years, one playoff. So the Lakers haven't been to the playoffs or the championships in like 14 years. And furthermore, I'm putting all my money on Caleb Williams in Chicago this year for the Super Bowl.
0: I think it's fascinating what I just saw Thrill's reaction to what you said. So I appreciate the call. Real quick, and I've done this before. Do people get what I mean when I say LeBron saved the Lakers? Like, do y'all understand that? And I briefly said it in the Law Murray interview, if you were tapped in and paying attention. LeBron saved the Lakers because if there was no LeBron, there'd be no Luka. LeBron saved the Lakers because he got them to acquire Anthony Davis, who they then flipped for Luka Doncic. So because of that, yes, LeBron James saved the Los Angeles Lakers. I know people don't like that. Tough cookie, pal. Tough
2: Linnell,
0: cookie.
2: They missed the playoffs like five. How many straight times did they miss the playoffs before he got there? I don't get it.
0: It's crazy.
2: Like, it's LeBron.
0: It's LeBron. And I'm glad that you can just sum it up with that. It's LeBron.
2: LeBron James.
0: It's LeBron James. Here's what I saw on social media, by the way, Thrill. I don't know if Thrill, maybe if you're... LeBron James. Thrill, I'm 28, Thrill. You're what, 25?
2: 30. I'm 30.
0: You're 30? Shut your mouth.
2: I'm 30.
0: Smack me on the butt and call me Samuel. Why you would do that, I don't know.
2: I don't either.
0: Yeah, you look like you're like 24.
2: That's good. That's what I like to hear.
0: You look as young as a... Andrew, there's no way.
2: Andrew,
0: when you look at Thrill, there's no way you look at him and think that he's a 30-year-old man, right?
3: I thought he was 24. That's kind of crazy.
2: Man, keep the compliments coming. Keep it coming. I love this. This is great.
0: Yeah, look, well, this is the thing. It is the off season. He may look 30 now. He'll look 45 by the time the Panther season is over. Because that's how things are going to go.
2: Stop it.
0: That is how things are going to go coming up here. Are you prepared, by the way? Are you prepared for all of the horrible reviews that are going to come out of Monday's practice when you guys get just absolutely dog and pony showed by the Houston Texans? Is that a thing?
2: No, I'm not prepared for that at all. Because, I mean, every it seems like every time we go up against Houston, it's gone okay. At least I think.
0: Okay, it's gone okay.
2: I'm pretty sure Bryce beat C.J. Stroud in their first meeting a few years back. I think that's what happened.
0: I've been pushing this off because I'm just a terrible radio host. We will get you... a fresh installment of the most highly anticipated power ranking segment in all of Sports Talk Radio. Anytime I have to sit here and listen to our guy Thrill pontificate about the Panthers, man. Shout out to Jimmy Horn.
2: Jimmy Horn was moving last night, buddy. He got up to like 20 miles per hour on that one like 35-yard gain or something. He's moving.
0: He's fast. He's a weapon. If you guys had a quarterback, you'd be cooking with gas,
2: straight,
0: dude.
2: Man, we had our right and left guard back in there last night, so he could stand
0: big
2: upright.
0: Big money at those guard spots.
2: Yeah, Robert Hunt, Damian Lewis, the big wall of Carolina.
0: What'd you call it? The Great Wall of
2: Carolina. The Great Wall of Carolina.
0: It's going to be a hell of a season, man. On the other side, we'll give you a fresh installment of L Super Six Pack. 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Those win totals, courtesy of our friends at the DraftKings Sportsbook. Final hour of power coming up here on Westwood One Sports. A 10-game Saturday. 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

Final hour of power as we get you up to 11 a.m. Eastern time here on Saturday Morning Sports with the youngest in charge and Noah Willingham rocking out with you. 10-game slate here on a Saturday afternoon. It's raining here in the nation's capital, so, like, that sucks. Wherever you're listening from, hopefully your weather is a lot better. We had tornado warnings yesterday, and those are always scary. I'm not a tornado guy. I don't like thunder. I don't like lightning. I think I told you all why I don't like thunder and lightning. When I was a kid, shout out to my grandma, Frances. Whenever it would, like, thunder and lightning outside, and, like, we would have rain, you know, I'm an avid video game player, and I've always been my entire life. My grandma would make me turn the television off, unplug the television, unplug the PlayStation, unplug the TV, and we would have to sit there until it stopped thundering and lightning. And, like, that built this fear of thunder and lightning. She also told us, stay away from the window. And the other night, doing the show, it's hooting and hollering outside, as she would say, raining cats and dogs. By the way, I'm sure that phrase, everyone's heard that, right? It's raining cats and dogs. Am I reinventing the wheel with that? Okay, great. You all have heard it before. That's great. Everyone's got grandmamas, aunties, uncles, people from the old school that give you their jargon. It was hooting and hollering outside the other night, thundering, lightning. And the in-home studio that we got set up here, I'm right next to a window, or as my grandma Frances would say, a window, right next to it. And I was scared crapless the entire time. I say all that to say, if you're listening out there in the DMV, stay inside. It's not worth getting caught in a cyclone. It's just not. 310-840-4910 is how you reach us on the talking text line. You could hit us up in the YouTube chat as well. I know some of you are probably thinking, why, where's Linnell? Why can't we see him? I am up there now. You can go to the YouTube chat. Search Westwood One Sports Night on YouTube to get the live stream each and every day. I want to get into what we were talking about earlier with the Tampa Bay Buccaneers, a team that, quite frankly, is under a lot of pressure going into the 2026 season. They've got to get it done, right? Todd Bowles. By the way, Vita Vea came out and said something the other day, and it was a quote I read in an article after he signed the extension. He said, if Todd Bowles stops coaching, he would retire. If Todd Bowles gets fired, he would retire. So a hell of an endorsement from the arguably the best player on your defense. But, like, the reality is, no matter how much of an endorsement Vita Vea gives to Todd Bowles, the reality is what the reality is. Tampa Bay has not met expectations the past couple of years relative to what they are and how they've been built, right? This is a team that should have Super Bowl aspirations, man. They should. Jason

a deal worked out by the time training camp starts, then I'm just going to play this year out on the final year of my deal. And call his bluff if you want to. That's currently what's happening. The negotiations have stopped. Baker is practicing. They are no longer negotiating, though. Vita Vea gave him a scare earlier this week, requesting a trade. They get a deal done on Wednesday, 1 year, $30 million extension. And, you know, from looking at it, right, this is a situation in Tampa where it's the last dance. Vita Vea is back. That distraction's gone. Baker Mayfield has told you, hey, I'm not negotiating with you. So there's really no distraction there. It all falls on Todd Bowles in this defense to me. I know what to expect out of Baker in the offense. That's one of the better offensive lines in the NFL. That is one of the better skill groups in the NFL. The question that exists right now with Tampa, and to me it's why Todd Bowles, for my money, should be on the hot seat. And I'm never one to sit here and try to call for somebody's job. I know how difficult it is to get a job in the NFL. I know how difficult it is, especially for an African-American head coach, to get a job in the NFL. So I feel almost naughty calling for his job. What a word I chose to use there, huh? I almost feel naughty calling for Todd Bowles' job, but the reality is, man, it's a results-driven business, man. It is. It's a results-driven business. They finished 8-9 last year after starting off 6-2. It was one of the most epic collapses that we've ever seen. That's what you got last year from Tampa. And the reality is, injuries beat this group up, but then in 7 of the final 9 games, guys, 7 of the final, excuse me, 6 of the final 9 games, they gave up 24 or more points. I know what some of you were saying, 24 points, what's so bad about giving up 24 points? 29 against Atlanta. It's 24 against New Orleans. It's 34 against the Los Angeles Chargers. It's 44 against Buffalo. It's 28 against New England. Their defense down the stretch was absolutely horrendous. Horrendous down the stretch. Totally horrendous. So, yes, to me, Todd Bowles should 1,000% be on the hot seat because that's his side of the ball. But Vita Vea came out and said it, man. Look, it's not on Todd Bowles. It's on us. Vita Vea went to bat for Todd Bowles. Say, hey, it's not on us, right? It's not on us. We have to execute. He calls the right plays. He calls the right plays. We've just got to execute them. That's the reality of it, man. And I think in 2026, coming up this year, right, they're going to have to execute. Because if they don't, it's probably all she wrote for Todd Bowles in Tampa with the Bucs. And I hate that that's the thing. I hate that somebody as respected as Todd Bowles, somebody as seasoned as Todd Bowles, as accomplished as Todd Bowles, I hate that that's his reality right now. But the reality is, and why he's in this spot, they failed to meet expectations last year. They were awful down the stretch. Started 6-2, finished 8-9. Awful. No other way to describe it. They were not good enough last year down the stretch. Now, as far as 2024 went, because I think that's a part of this conversation as well, they lost in the wild card round in the playoffs to Jaden Daniels and the Washington Commanders. I got to do a better job with my Washington Commanders. They lost, though, in 24 in the playoffs to those dudes. Why did they lose? Because the defense couldn't get a stop. So that's two consecutive years in which Todd Bowles' side of the football came up short. That's two consecutive years in which Todd Bowles' side of the football came up short. So now he's on the hot seat. That's just the way that the world works. That's just the way that the cookie crumbles when it comes to the Tampa Bay Bucs. Their win total for
the 2000.

2026 season, talking about the Tampa Bay Bucks, their win total set at 8.5. I've got six teams listed here as we get into Nell's Super Six Pack, my top six teams in the NFL that I expect to surpass their win total set by our friends at the DraftKings Sportsbook and then entirely exceed expectations that everyone's had set for them. I want your calls on that at 310-840-4910. Give me one team that you think about and you go, you know what? I hear the way people are talking about them. I hear all the mess that people are talking about. And I hear how people aren't confident in that group. Give me one team that's viewed that way by the national media that you totally disagree with. A team that you believe will surpass their win total and exceed expectations coming up during the 2026 season. 310-840-4910 is the number for that. While you all file in on the phones, let's get into it. The most highly anticipated power ranking segment in all of Sports Talk Radio, Nell's Super Six Pack, my top six teams that will surpass their win total and exceed expectations during the 2026 NFL regular season.

0: Let's get into it. Nels Super Six Pack, top six teams that I expect to surpass their win total, exceed expectations. Number six is the Denver Broncos. Win total, guys, set at 9.5. I don't know how the rest of America feels about the Broncos, but it doesn't feel like they're getting enough credit in terms of just how good they can be for the 2026 season. This was a group last year that if Bo Nix didn't fracture his ankle, right? If he didn't fracture his ankle, the Broncos are probably playing in the Super Bowl. And damn it, I'm willing to go as far as to say they maybe would have won the Super Bowl. Vegas and our friends at the DraftKings Sportsbook have the Denver Broncos win total for 2026 set at 9.5. Hammer it on the over, ladies and gents. Not only do I think they win 10 games, I think by season's end, we may be talking about Denver as the best team in the entire conference. Like, that's just what it is. That's just what it is. Like, I look at this group talking about Denver. And the addition of Jalen Waddle, to me, is what sets them apart. It is what takes them over the top. They've been making chicken salad out of chicken you-know-what the past couple of years in Denver. The skill group hadn't been great. Now you've got a legitimate deep threat for Bo Nix. That defense, we know what they are on that side of the football. If you watched them play last night, Pat Surtain already in midseason form, coming up with a forced fumble. Give me the Denver Broncos as one of the teams that exceed expectations coming up during the 2026 season. Number five, Nels Super Six Pack, top six teams that will surpass their win total and exceed expectations for the 2026 season. Number five, the Minnesota Vikings. Our pals at the DraftKings Sportsbook have their win total set at 8.5. Quarterback, guys, that's going to make or break the 2026 season for the Minnesota Vikings. I believe Kyler Murray is the right man for the job. Kevin O'Connell, unless he's working with someone that just has no ability, known as a quarterback whisperer, ladies and gentlemen. I expect him to whisper all in the ear. I want Kyler Murray and get this offense back on track, man. The key for the Minnesota Vikings, yes, Kyler Murray's got to play well. Yes, he's got to protect the football. Yes, he's got to just give them average quarterback play. But the running back combination of Jordan Mason and Aaron Jones, they've got to get busy. If the Vikings can have balance offensively coming up during the 2026 season, they could be one of the most formidable groups in all of the NFC. It's a two-team division in the North, ladies and gentlemen. It's going to come down to the Vikings and the Bears. That's the two teams that are jockeying for that top spot in the NFC North. Vikes come in at number five in Nels Super Six Pack. Nels Super Six Pack, top six teams that are going to surpass their win total, exceed expectations. Number four, close your ears, Thrill. The Atlanta Falcons, their win total set at 7.5. And I know what people say, when you got two quarterbacks, you got no quarterback. That's the reality right now in Atlanta with the Falcons. Tua Tagovailoa, there was joint practice film that dropped between the Falcons and the Colts, and Tua didn't look good. No, he didn't, but I know he'll look good once the regular season starts. Feel bad for Michael Penix. Sucks that he hasn't been medically cleared yet to this point. I do know this when it comes to Mike Penix. His story, no matter what happens in Atlanta this year, his story is not finished being written. It's just not. Tua, though, should be on his hands and knees with his hands together. Excuse me, on his knees, rather, with his hands together, looking up at the good Lord, thanking him for putting him in this spot, in this position. Yes, he played with Tyreek Hill. Yes, he played with Jalen Waddle. This is the best skill group, the best supporting cast overall that Tua Tagovailoa has ever had in his NFL career. The run game and the balance that they'll have with Bijan Robinson, the legit number one in Drake London, their speedster in Zachariah Branch, the rookie. And then you got Kyle Pitts, ladies and gentlemen, who emerged last year as one of the best tight ends in football. So if Tua can stay healthy, if Tua can stay upright, I do believe in the Atlanta Falcons. It has a lot to do with the division as well. Panthers suck. Bucks are kind of on their last leg. Ugh. And the New Orleans Saints, well, they're the New Orleans Saints. I know that hurts you, Thrill. I know that hurts you. But it is what it is. No Super Six Pack. Top six teams in the NFL that I think are going to exceed expectations and surpass their win total set by our pals at the DraftKings Sportsbook. Number three is almost the forgotten team of 2025. That's what I'm officially dubbing them as. You know who the forgotten team of 2025 is, ladies and gentlemen? And a team that I'm talky hot on for the 26th season? You can roll on this too, Thrilly. The Jacksonville Jaguars, ladies and gentlemen. They won 13 games last year, and nobody's talking about them. 13 wins a year ago for the prince who was promised, Trevor Lawrence, Liam Cohen, that two-way cyborg, Travis Hunter. I think the Jacksonville Jaguars are going to be back in 2026. Their win total set at 8.5. Give me the over. Hammer it. And I need it. I need it. I'm a big fan of Liam Cohen. I really am. I think he's one of the most bright offensive minds, you know, in all the National Football League. And the fact that he got what he got out of T-Law last year, Trevor Lawrence, says a lot about who he is as a coach, man. Trevor Lawrence, say what you want about what he's been in his career to this point. He's one of the most talented quarterbacks in football. I know people don't like to hear that. I know he's a guy that's often slighted, it feels like. But Trevor Lawrence is one of the best quarterbacks in all the National Football League. And I think he continues to remind people of that coming up during the 26th season. Last year, arguably the best year of his pro career. Sixth in the NFL in passing yards. Fifth in the NFL in passing touchdowns. The problem for Trevor is the turnovers. That's always been his problem throughout the course of his career. 13 total turnovers last year. A step in the right direction, if you ask me. The Travis Hunter thing is also fascinating to me with the Jaguars. I feel like Travis Hunter should continue to play both sides of the football. I think he's good enough to play both sides of the football. And everybody that poo-pooed on Jacksonville for making the move to go get Travis Hunter, I think he continues to prove them right coming up in 26. They were rolling last year, guys. Rolling. And then Travis Hunter got hurt. And they continued to roll. That's the crazy part about it. Give me the Jags as one of those teams that are going to beat the odds coming up in 2026. Number two, Nell Super Six Pack, top six teams that will surpass their win total and exceed expectations. Number two, my team of the summer. A team that I've staked my reputation on, America. The Cleveland Browns. Win total set at 5.5 by our friends at the DraftKings Sportsbook. Hammer it. Give me the over. Why do I like Cleveland? Because I know football, ladies and gentlemen. And it's rare that I sit up on this platform and I just straight up pop it and tell you how much I know compared to the next fella. But there's a certain somebody that all winter long has been saying it. Don't sleep on the Browns. Don't sleep on the town. Don't sleep on the Browns this summer. Cleveland looks legit. Walked the football up and down the field in joint practice this past week against the Buffalo Bills. I also had them as the last stop on our training camp tour. And what did I tell you on the last leg of that training camp tour? I told you, I don't give a rat's ass who starts at quarterback. When it comes to the supporting cast, whoever's under center is going to have success because the supporting cast that Andrew Berry and company have put together, it ain't nothing to sneeze at. It ain't nothing to turn your nose up at. Not at all. Browns coming at number two. Number one, you shouldn't be surprised at this at all. Number one in Nell's Super Six Pack, top six teams in the NFL that I expect to surpass their win total set by our friends at the DraftKings Sportsbook and exceed expectations for that matter. Number one, the Washington Commanders. 7.5 is what the Commanders' win total is set at. Hammer the over. I know people are acting as if the world is over because Laremy Tunsil is going to be lost for a majority of the regular season. Have no fear. A healthy Jayden Daniels is here. He will make his preseason debut coming up here in about an hour and 40 minutes as the Commanders, the first team up on a 10-game slate here on Saturday in week two of the preseason. Commanders and Lions set the lock horns from Ford Field. We will see Jayden Daniels make his debut in year number three. We will also see Stephon Diggs make his Washington Commanders debut. Super excited about what we're going to see a little bit later on in this 10-game slate of preseason action. You heard from me and the committee on Nell's Super Six Pack. It's time to hear from you. 310-840-4910. I'm begging you. Hit us up on the talking text line. Give me a team that you're hot about, that you think will for sure surpass and exceed expectations for the 2026 NFL season. 310-840-4910. Who's a team that everybody's down on that you're buying stock in for 2026? Your call's next.
1: 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Patrick Mahomes and Bo Nix are coming off injuries. 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We're ready. Are you? Westwood One Sports.
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0: owes more than $130 trillion it doesn't have. If that were a family, they'd earn $52,000 a year, spend $73,000, and already be more than $1 million underwater. Any accountant would call that insolvent. So how does the government fix this? It can print money, which erodes your purchasing.
1: And 10 massive, massive slate of games coming up in the preseason. I'll be honest, I'm geeked up for today. If you're watching on the live stream, you see my Jaden Daniels jersey back there on the wall. I got to figure something out for the regular season, because I wore that jersey every week last year during football season. Every week. Every damn week I wore the jersey. It's now wall decorum. I can't wear it if it's on the wall. And honestly, the jersey that I have on my wall, if I'm being real, is probably going to be worth a lot of money one day, because it's a Commanders jersey. We have now rebranded ourselves for the 15,000th time since 2020. And we now are in our real burgundy, not this like ketchup and mustard color that we were wearing in years past. I say all that to say, Jesus is under center today, ladies and gentlemen, Jaden Daniels. And I am a God-fearing man, but understand, even the Lord himself understands where I come from with the nickname. Super excited about him making his season debut, man. I don't expect him to play a hell of a lot, 1 to 2 series. If the first series is really strong, I don't expect him to play much after that. Stephon Diggs making his Commander debut. Super excited about that. I just want him to come out of the game unscathed. I do. I had him in number one in L Super Six Pack, top six teams that I expect to exceed expectations. Commanders win total set at 7.5 by DraftKings. I expect them to not only get past that number and exceed those expectations, I expect them to exceed the expectations of the national media as well, man. Not a lot of people bullish on the burgundy and gold. Not a lot of people bullish on this group. And I understand why. I went and got my hair cut yesterday, and I'm in the barbershop, and these dudes were like, man, y'all might be lucky if y'all win 4 or 5 games this year, man. And I don't, for the life of me, understand, like, why everyone's so down on Washington. You take your starting quarterback off your team for as long as Washington did last year, and Jaden Daniels played and finished, what, 4 games last year? You do that to your starting quarterback and tell me the impact that it ultimately has. Jaden Daniels started 7 games. Only finished, I believe, 4 of those 7, if I'm not mistaken. He finished the Giants game. He finished the Chargers game. He finished the Bears game. So he only finished 3 games of those 7. You take your starter off of your team for that amount of time, unless you're like the Panthers or something, where you have like half a starter. Maybe you'll be better if you took Bryce Young off the field if you're a Carolina. But any other team in the NFL, there is no chance that they would be able to withstand that. Honestly. You took the babyface assassin Drake May off the Patriots. The Patriots would suck. They'd be awful. They would be awful. I expect Jaden Daniels and company to be big time and play well coming up in 2026. I want your calls, though. 310-840-4910. What NFL team out there that's not getting a lot of love that you are like, hey, I know in my heart of hearts that they will exceed expectations coming up in 2026. 310-840-4910 is the number. Let's go to Mike in Pennsylvania. What's up, Mike?
2: Hey, I don't know if there's like the underdog or anything, but why are we not talking about Buffalo Bills, the Buffalo Bills, who harbor the arguably the best quarterback in the NFL and the leading rusher in the backfield, along with a shiny new toy over there in DJ Moore, along with a new revamped 3-4 defense, which, oh, by the way, also has some studs on the defense.
1: So I'm confused, buddy. I'm confused. I know you're probably – are you a Bills fan? I'm going to excuse you if you're a Bills fan. I get it.
2: I'm a realist when it comes to that. I'm a Josh Allen fan, but I'm a realist when it comes to the Bills.
1: So you called in to say what about the Bills? You think the Bills are going to exceed expectations? What are their expectations?
2: I think they are. Well, the expectations.
1: What are their expectations? Their expectations should be to win the Super Bowl, Mike. Mike, let me give you a dose of reality, Mr. Bills fan. The reality for Buffalo is we don't care about what they do in the months of September to January or September to December. It's all about the playoffs. It is Super Bowl or bust in Buffalo. Anybody saying otherwise, check yourself. So you can't look at Buffalo as a team that's going to exceed expectations, pal. Their expectations are to win the damn Super Bowl. Who have you been listening to?
2: I mean, maybe. I mean, everybody's talking about New England. Everybody's talking. Well,
1: you
2: Buffalo
1: can't say maybe, Mike.
2: Yeah, well, they were in second place last year. They finished second place, they didn't go to the Super Bowl, and they didn't win their division. So with that, everybody's talking about New England. So, yes, they are slotted to be one of the wild card teams. I'm telling you, don't sleep on them, that they're going to do better than that. That's what I'm telling you.
1: I'm not asleep on them at all. If they don't make it to the Super Bowl, it's an utter failure.
2: I agree.
1: That's where
2: you.
1: We're at with Buffalo.
2: I 100% agree with you.
1: And I'll be honest, those expectations that I've set for them, Mike, it's a compliment more than anything, bro, man. It's a compliment. Because at some point, you know what I like to say on this program, Mike, you either got to shake a leg or lose one. And we're at the point right now where the Bills may be on crutches moving forward. I appreciate you, Mike. Have a good rest of your weekend, buddy. 310-840-4910. I mean, am I wrong on Buffalo? Am I being too critical of the Bills? They're like certain teams, and I'm going to go through it here. There are certain teams in the NFL where I genuinely can give a rat's ass about what they do during the regular season. There are. There are certain teams where I don't care what they do. Buffalo is one of those teams. Philadelphia is one of those teams. Baltimore is one of those teams. The Detroit Lions are one of those teams. The Houston Texans are one of those teams. The Kansas City Chiefs are one of those teams. The Chargers are one of those teams. The Rams are one of those teams. The Niners are one of those teams. There are certain teams, man, where it's show me what you do when the lights are shining the brightest. That's what matters. The regular season, and I hate this because the NFL regular season is it's unique as anything in pro sports, man, when you consider just how special the regular season is. You only get 17 weeks, baby. That's it. So we got to cherish it. We got to appreciate it. Doesn't matter for certain fan bases, though. Like, I couldn't imagine. This is why being a Commander fan all my life, like, I've been indoctrinated into, like, watching the NFL the way that I do. I'm built like this. For me, man, as a Commander fan, every week matters. Every week matters. I couldn't imagine, like, last year, right, the Patriots winning 14 damn games. I couldn't imagine every week watching, knowing my team was going to win. Maybe this is me suffering from SLS, as I like to call it, scoring lover syndrome. I mean, seriously, as a Commander fan, the 2024 season kind of sucked because it was like, damn, we won again, and then we're blowing teams out. I like watching good competitive football, ladies and gentlemen. Good competitive football. Week in and week out. The regular season matters for me, though, as a Commander fan. Because they got to prove it there, too. Like, if you're a Ravens fan, and Lamar goes out and wins MVP again, and y'all win 14 games, who the hell is going to care if you don't make it to the Super Bowl? Honestly. Who's going to care if you don't take it all the way? That's the reality here, guys. 310-840-4910 is the number. Taking your calls on this. Which teams in the NFL do you expect to exceed expectations going into 2026? 310-840-4910. I gave you Nell Super Six Pack. Denver at 6, 5, the Vikings, 4, the Falcons, 3, the Jags, 2, the Browns, 1, the Commanders. What's your team that you expect to exceed expectations at 310-840-4910? Darren is in Dallas. What's up, Darren?
3: I'm doing well. How about you?
1: Doing good, man. How you doing?
3: You don't sound good today. I've listened to you for a while. You're very negative today. I don't know if you had a bad night's sleep or whatever, but listen.
1: Negative? No, I just am being real, pal.
3: No, you're being more negative today, to me anyway. But anyhow, Commanders fan, I will let you know you're going to finish dead last in the East this year. And the other, my call was for the Tampa Bay Buccaneers and Bowles. Listen, mm-hmm. I'm kind of sick of Bowles. You know, he's old school. Yeah, he's a brother and all that other stuff. But at the end of the day, he's non-innovative. He doesn't push his defensive players, and that's his side of the ball. They let everybody push the ball down on him. Baker does a good job moving the ball, and they can't stop anybody. So I'm sick of it. So if they don't perform, yeah, get him out of there. It doesn't matter.
1: Our guy Clinton types that in the YouTube chat and says, just hopping on to say, Linnell, I know you don't care about them, but the Chargers, my Bolts, I always expect to exceed expectations. Either way, it's finna be a fun season. Yes, it is, Clinton. We're gonna have a damn good time. I'm excited for the football season. To the last caller, that irrational Cowboy fan. We'll see. I know you all don't like Todd Bowles out there, but his defensive tackle Vita Vea does. Here is Vita Vea earlier this week after he signed his contract extension, giving a massive vote of confidence to Todd Bowles, one of the head coaches whose seats is Taki hot going into the NFL regular season.
4: I want to set the record straight. I feel like there's a lot of stuff going about on Bowles. I feel like none of it is Bowles' fault. And I feel like we all love Bowles. You can ask every player in the locker room. So that's one thing I want to set the record straight as. We all love Bowles. It's not what he's doing. You know, he's telling us what to do. He's giving us all the answers to the test. And it's on us players to be able to go out there and execute.
1: That's it. That's it. And when you talk about the epic collapse that they had last year down the stretch defensively, one person may think, hey, how much of that falls on Todd Bowles? I have told you all here on this show, to me, a lot of it falls on Todd Bowles because that's your side of the football. Well, you just heard from the biggest team leader on the defensive side, and Vita Vea. He's saying, hey, look, Slim, it's not on Todd. It's on us. Baker and the Bucks for sure under the microscope going into 2026. Do you expect them to exceed expectations, though? 310-840-4910. Which NFL team do you think is most likely to exceed expectations for 2026? Chris is in Lexington. What's up, Chris?
5: Well, great to talk to you as always, buddy. And by the way, man, I'm digging your accents, bro. Keep rolling them, man. You got me laughing here this morning, man. It's not good. It's not really good. All right. You know where I'm from, Leo, from me calling, so you know why I'm calling and the case I'm going to make.
1: Mm-hmm.
5: I mean, look, I'm not delusional, Linnell. I know this isn't 2010 Aaron Rodgers, prime MVP. I get it. But I just feel, and you and I have talked, you know, a couple shows ago, actually, I think last mm-hmm. week, the weapons around him this year are completely different, supporting cast-wise. It was DK and a bunch of cast-offs. You and I both know that last year. And now we have, I think, a legitimate number two in Pittman Jr. I like the potential of what Jeremy Bernard, even Roman Wilson's having a great camp, Freiermuth, Thornell. If he can, now, the one thing, he cannot get the ball, rear of the ball as fast as what he did. I think a lot of that was protection. It was part of that the scheme a little bit, maybe. But if he can let the plays develop, we both know he still has that arm strength. I'm telling you, they've got us pegged right above the Browns. And, you know, the sports book that I use has got us at under 8.5. I hammered that home hard. I see us as a 10-11 win team, and I think we're going to be right in the mix of the challenge for the North if Aaron stays healthy and if Patrick Graham brings what I think is going to be the most innovative defensive scheme that we've seen in a while. We've got the players on the side of the ball, and now I think the national media is totally overlooking us.
1: Woo! I'll be honest with you, bro, man. I don't think you're too far off. You know how I feel about Pittsburgh. Chris, in 25 seconds or less, because I got to let you run. We got some others to get to. I don't know how you can feel good about what you saw out of the quarterbacks last night, though, man.
5: I totally
1: Who's going to get cut? What are they going to do? There's no way they're going to keep four quarterbacks, by the way. I've read that around the blogs in Pittsburgh. People saying this morning, yeah, they're going to keep all four. No damn way. They can't. And they can't get either of them on the practice squad either.
5: No, because they won't clear. I know you got to let me go. Who do I think is getting cut? It's going to be Howard, because there's no way we just invested a third-round draft pick and a LAR, and I don't think McCarthy wants to go in without an established veteran backup.
3: So yeah. I think it's going to be Mason, Drew, and I think Will could be the odd man out. I honestly do.
1: Mm. Chris, I can't wait to talk to you during the football season, brother. It should be damn fun, man. Continue to chop wood until we get there, my friend. Appreciate the call. 310-840-4910. Yeah, real quick. The Pittsburgh Steelers have a very interesting quarterback situation all of a sudden. Last week, remember what we started the show saying last week? I think the quarterback of the future is on the Steelers roster. Will Howard play it well? Drew Aller was balling. Both of those two dudes looked horrible last night, if we're being honest. Now, Drew Aller made a throw that was just big time. And it's like, okay, I see what's there with Drew. I think to the last caller's point, third-round pick spent on Drew Aller. Sixth-round pick spent on Will Howard. The math is mathing when it comes to that one. But, man, I think about the way that Big Mac, Mike McCarthy, was talking about Will Howard earlier this offseason. Think he really wants to cut him? And then here's the other part, too, right? Preseason games are obviously different in practice. But, like, did last night solidify things for Will Howard? Because what if he's been balling in practice? That's why it's always complicated, man. The big question for Pittsburgh is, like, do they actually keep four quarterbacks? Some folks in Pittsburgh feel like, yeah, it's likely that it happens. Some folks feel like, someone's going to be the odd man out. It feels like it's going to be Will Howard, if I'm being honest. 310-840-4910 is the number. George in Florida. What's up, George?
6: How you doing this morning?
1: Doing good. Appreciate you.
6: I'm going to start it off. I am a Bears fan, so this is not my team, but I honestly think...
1: That's okay. I'm bullish on your Bears, buddy. I think the Bears are the best team in the North. I think they have a real legit shot of going to SoFi.
6: You know, it's been a long time since the masses have had confidence in my team, so it's kind of a weird feeling hearing all these people speak good on them. You know what I mean?
1: Uh-huh.
6: But I honestly think the Giants are going to exceed expectations. You know, they've got a couple of shiny new toys with the coach, and I have a lot of confidence in Isaiah Likely just falling out the first 6 weeks of the season, especially while Malik Nabers is still, you know, getting his feet back and everything. And I think that they are going to do a lot of damage up there.
1: I agree with you, brother. And I appreciate the call. 310-840-4910. I want to wrap up the show with something fun. Video game season is always great, right? Madden season's great. We're in the midst of Madden season right now. That just came out last week. I haven't bought it yet because I'm boycotting EA Sports. One thing I am going to buy is GTA 6 when it comes out. The most highly anticipated video game release of the 2000s, damn it, is what I'm calling it. There is a certain branch of our military that's using GTA's release to potentially keep some people incentivized. I'll give you the details on that next. This is Westwood One Sports.
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0: The sports with the youngest of Charles and L. Willingham. I was debating as to like how I was going to introduce this. The tease going to break probably wasn't my best. I probably have some people thinking, what's he saying about the Army? What's he saying about the Army? I'm not saying anything about the Army, guys. I love our armed forces. Shout out to you and your loved ones. If you got someone out there that's serving in our armed forces, man, we damn sure appreciate you and everything that you do for us. Still doesn't take away from this wild ass story that came from CBS News. Some U.S. military members, this is the headline, some U.S. military members who are itching to play a video game they've anticipated for more than a decade can trade a commitment for several more years of their life in uniform for a few days off to play Grand Theft Auto 6 as an incentive to reenlist. A U.S. Army unit in Georgia is offering active duty soldiers a four-day pass to play GTA when it drops. And if they accept the four-day pass, it's almost like you signing up to reenlist. I don't know if you can legally do that, but like it's incentive for them to reenlist. And I think it's awesome. I do, man. And it shows just how damn important this video game is, people. I'm calling it the most highly anticipated video game drop of my life, guys. Of my life. Now, unfortunately for me, well, I still got a couple Wednesdays left as far as vacation goes. I still got some vacation on the back burner. But we don't vacation during football season, so I'll just be up at 3 o'clock in the morning, once Westwood One Sports Night ends, and I'm hopping right in the GTA lobby. There will not be much sleep gained by your boy coming up here in the fall of 26. Have you pre-ordered through?
1: I haven't pre-ordered it, but yeah, we're going to be cooking.
0: We play the game. Almost That's nervous. It. We play the game. So, as GTA, first of all, GTA 5 is still the greatest video game ever. Just because they've been able to add on to it the way that they have, they update it. I'm a big story mode guy. I don't do all the online mumbo jumbo.
1: You don't
0: jumbo.
1: Do the online
0: campaign.
1: It's chaotic. It's chaotic on there because everybody's trying to blow each other up or
0: it's crazy.
1: Just play bumper cars. You can't do anything.
0: It's not fun. Give me the campaign mode. The one thing that I've loved, and on August 27th, that's next week. Netflix is doing like a special gameplay footage release. It's supposed to be like an hour of gameplay footage being aired on Netflix. This game, ladies and gentlemen, is going to end relationships. It's gonna ruin families. Like I can tell women out there to listen to the show, our first ladies of Westwood One Sports. If your man is playing GTA 6, leave him the hell alone. Men out there, because I know we got a lot of women gamers out there. If your lady is playing GTA 6, leave her the hell alone. That's it. That's all. That's it. That's all for this show. We're back with you tomorrow. Same place, same time. Appreciate our guy Andrew. Thank you, Will the Thrill Dalton. Appreciate Law Murray. Thank you for your calls as well. We're back with you tomorrow here on Westwood One Sports.
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0: right, here we go on another Saturday. It is BetMGM game day with you for the next 5 hours here on Westwood One Sports. Alex Gold, Austin Huff with you. We got preseason action getting going here, Austin, in a couple of hours. We'll get to some of the games today, including some of the storylines. Yet again, we got some quarterback battles. Most notably, it's Shedeur Sanders' turn to get the first start in a preseason game as him and Deshaun Watson continue to battle for that starting quarterback job with the Cleveland Browns. We'll touch on that. We certainly will get to some of the other big headlines in sports throughout the entire week, including a bigger mess now with college eligibility after a couple court rulings were handed down yesterday. And it just continues to add to the chaos. But don't forget, you guys can watch the show over on YouTube and Twitch as well. Just search BetMGM tonight. You can also, of course, listen to the show over on the Odyssey app or the Westwood One Sports app, our affiliates across the country, or over on SiriusXM Channel 375, and you can text or call into the show at 310-840-4910. 310-840-4910. Austin, we're inching closer, man. We're inching closer. I got fantasy football trades coming my way this morning. Football is very active today. I don't know why. I got three trades sent to me in the last hour. People are now feeling the football vibes.
1: So are you in a keeper league, or have you already had your draft for this upcoming season?
0: I'm in too many leagues is the answer, which means I'm all of the above. Everything
1: you're like, which one?
0: I'm in a keeper league. I'm in a dynasty league. I'm in a guillotine league. Yeah, everything.
1: A guillotine league.
0: Dude, have you not done guillotine?
1: I've never done guillotine. I feel like they're just now putting words in front of league now. You know, like I'm in a banana league. I'm in a toaster league. I'm in a harpoon whale league. Have you done one of those? It's wild. You got to try it out at least one season.
0: I'm telling you though, Austin, you know what? You're right. There are a ton of different varieties now. You got the best ball leagues too. That's a real thing. That's a real thing. But the guillotine league or chopped league, it's like they're interchangeable, chopped or guillotine. I actually think you would like the format. Basically, you do a draft like you would normally do, right? But you're going up against everybody all week long, and whoever has the lowest score gets chopped, right? And so it keeps going.
1: So you're out for this season?
0: You're done. Somebody is done after week one. Oh, yeah. Somebody is done after week one.
1: Oh, my gosh.
0: But you have to balance you have like $1,000 in salary cap. And so let's say your team gets cut, and you happen to have Drake May as your quarterback, but somebody else got hurt 5 minutes into the game, and so you got screwed. So now your whole roster is available, and everybody gets to bid on it and decide how aggressive they want to be early on in the season, because you want to save some of your money, but also you don't want to get chopped. And so what happens at the end sometimes is, you know, you get to week 13, there's three teams left, but one person still has $500 left, and everybody else has, you know, 50. Well, that guy that has 500 can just load up on a great roster, and it sets it up pretty nicely for them to win.
1: Oh my gosh. See, and here I thought when you said guillotine league, I thought it was like one of those leagues where it's like you have to throw on one of those shirts that say, I suck at fantasy football, and then get your head chopped off.
0: Yeah, exactly. There are punishments that are getting more and more interesting. I saw on social media this week, by the way. I mean, I don't know. I mean, there's some bad payoffs for fantasy losses, that's for sure.
1: I heard about the

0: 50, 200, 300 bucks worth of, you know, beers and shots on your tab before you get there. I think that is a phenomenal punishment. I'm like, that sounds fun, because if you're in a 12-man league, there's only a 1 in 12 chance that's happening to you, right? Like, you know, it's odds are you're not losing the league. So then you just get a free night out of drinking.
1: Yeah, that's a great one. You know, we've all seen the Waffle House punishment, right? Where you got to eat certain items off the, or the McDonald's one, you eat certain items off the menu, you know, a McChicken's worth a half hour or an hour or whatever it may be, but you got to try to knock off the 24 hours.
0: On the Waffle House one, I'm a big Waffle House guy. Grew up in the South, right? Like Waffle House, I was there every Saturday. I grew up in a Waffle House. I love that place. I feel like there should not be an out of getting time docked off your 24 hours. I think the punishment should be 24 straight hours in a Waffle House. I don't think there's, and for me, that wouldn't even be a punishment, honestly. Like I've spent 7 hours at a Waffle House before just on my own. Right? Like, it's like, so
1: just
0: I
1: give me
0: I
1: the hash like browns, that, man. I'm good to go.
0: Yeah. Don't add in the, every Waffle House knocks off, you know, if you're going to do that, make it 15 minutes, make it, you know, where you have to eat four waffles just to knock off a single hour, because knocking off like an hour of time or 30 minutes of time, that's not a punishment.
1: No, but eating a bowl of mustard definitely is. I think you can speak to experience.
0: Now that, as we learned earlier this year, eating a bowl of mustard, it's great in the moment. It makes for great radio and great, you know, streaming on our YouTube or Twitch streams as we are right now. It does not make for great post-show effects. I'll just say that.
1: Yeah. By the way, we can talk, this is probably more of an off-air conversation, but I feel we got to get something as a show, whether it's you and I, our producer, whether it's fantasy football, Survivor, we got to do something here for this football season to add to the fall. We can talk about that, but I feel like as we're discussing this, I'm like, we got to either get in the same fantasy league or do something to add some more fun to the start of the NFL season. Thinking of that, we know we have week two of the preseason going on a little bit later on today. And we start with one of the more interesting matchups just because of the off the field storylines based off of a trade that happened this offseason. And that was, of course, the Eagles and the Patriots, where you have AJ Brown traded over to New England. And that was the trade that everybody was discussing really since January. We were just kind of waiting and waiting for the calendar to turn to June. And then finally that trade ultimately happened. And there was a joint practice this week between the Patriots and the Eagles. And you saw, you know, Jalen Hurts and AJ Brown hugged and they had a short embrace and they were talking a little bit. And so you think about these two players now in what kind of year and what kind of career the rest of their career is going to be, mainly for Jalen Hurts. AJ Brown is obviously a little bit older than Jalen Hurts is. For this short term, this season between those two players, who do you actually think, you know, gets the better end of the deal for their career? Because I think it's certainly way more at stake for Jalen Hurts not having AJ Brown than it is AJ Brown joining up with Drake May. I know that the Patriots were a team that was in the Super Bowl last year, but I think Jalen Hurts is going to be judged far more because of the position he plays. But also, you and I have brought up how many times this offseason the different stories that have come out of Philadelphia. I think it's way more of a deal for AJ Brown to do his thing in New England and go out and just be the same type of player. That's probably expected. What about Jalen Hurts? Can he elevate his game, or does he look even worse without AJ Brown?
0: I mean, he's going to have to, right? Like he doesn't necessarily have a choice. Like he's going to have to be better than what he was last year with AJ Brown, because now, I mean, AJ Brown is a weapon, and you could throw out the words diva and, or whatever, all of the, you know, just the headache that he can provide, as he's done in his previous two stops towards the end. But you cannot deny the fact that he is an absolute weapon on the field. Like he is, I mean, he's one of the best wide receivers in the entire sport. And so you can't deny that aspect. Like, yes, the two come together, right? You know, it's like traveling with my wife, right? Like, you know, she's going to come with some baggage, but she's my wife and I love her, right? And I know she's great. But I feel like, yeah, Jalen Hurts is going to be under a microscope this season. Like he is going to be dissected, and every Eagles, and I mean that he would be that way in any of the 32 markets, but especially in Philadelphia, right? Where there you are under double microscopes. You are multiple dissected or whatever.

0: So I feel like, yeah, he's going to be under a lot of scrutiny. But at the same time, there's going to be a lot of pressure on A.J. Brown, too, because there is that notion of the grass isn't always greener on the other side. And yes, the Patriots are coming off of an AFC, championship, but they still have a lot of problems themselves. You know, that offensive line is questionable at best. And, Will Drake may be able to replicate it. We all know about the Super Bowl hangover, which is a real thing. I mean, like, the team that loses the Super Bowl tends to have a hangover the following season. How's that going to affect the Patriots? It's kind of a two-sided coin. Yeah, Jalen Hurts will be on, you got to be on your very best that you've ever been, even prior to the MVP type numbers that you've put up, in years past. But A.J. Brown also needs to go out and perform and do all he can. As long as Drake May can stay upright long enough to get him the football, he needs to do what he can for the Patriots, because otherwise he'll be feeling things in his mentions. And we know that A.J. Brown is the type of player that reads his mentions.
1: Yeah, and I think, though, for A.J. Brown, as you were kind of describing, the type of season needs to have, I actually just don't think people will blame him if things go south. There's so much there that people will blame in New England, and that's why he has an easier pass, right? I mean, in New England, one, people will say their schedule's way tougher this year. That's why they're not as good.
0: Sure.
1: Two, people say Drake May didn't look good in the playoffs, so this is not a surprise. Three, it'll be the Rossini-Vrabel crap. I just feel like there's a lot of built-in excuses. You mentioned the offensive line, that unless A.J. Brown is just, having one of his worst seasons, I don't think people will blame the offense on A.J. Brown. They'll blame three or four of these other things, at least in my opinion, before they get to A.J. Brown. Whereas, of course, being the quarterback in Philadelphia, number one, it is going to automatically prompt the attention. He's the quarterback. Even though Jalen Hurts has had multiple offensive coordinators, people are ready, I think, in Philadelphia to give a reason why, Jalen Hurts maybe is not that guy for a reason, for a quarterback that has taken you to two Super Bowls and won one of them. I just think it's going to be a challenge for Philadelphia this year, man. You got Mekhi Lemons already a little hurt. Who's he throwing the football to week one of this season?
0: Mm-hmm. Yeah, no, it's a good point. A.J. Brown will not get the brunt end of the blame if things do go south in New England. However, as we know, A.J. Brown, look, we've seen this movie twice before. Okay, this is essentially The Hangover 3 coming out. We know how the plot is going to work out. They're going to drink too much. They're going to forget what happened the night before. Hilarities will ensue. And by the third one, you're kind of more tired of it than the other two, right? Like, that's why Hangover 3 kind of bombed. A.J. Brown is now with his third team. And if things do go south, I mean, we know when things are going great, when his teams are winning, he causes problems and he causes more drama to the team. So if things go south, we really haven't seen the full scale of A.J. Brown being on a bad team yet. Even when he was in Tennessee, that was a team that was coming off AFC title berth, and the next year they had the number one seed in the AFC playoffs. So A.J. Brown has always been on good teams. Now it's like, if he's on a bad team, is he going to add fuel to the fire? That's something
1: let me ask you this, though.
0: I have to see.
1: You mentioned if he's on a bad team, what's the floor, though, honestly, in New England? I think we all recognize they're not going to win 14 games.
0: Sure.
1: But I don't think, let's say things go really bad for them. I think as long as Drake May is healthy, to me, they're at bare minimum an 8-1 football team, maybe a 9-1 football team. I don't think they're falling all the way back. If Drake May is healthy all year, let's assume that's the case. I don't believe this is a team that's going from 14 wins down to 7 wins. I probably don't even think 8. I think they're a worst case scenario, a 9-1 football team. For me, they're more likely a 10 or 11 win team overall.
0: I agree with you. I do think the ceiling or the floor is probably 8-9 wins. And that's if things, if poop really hits the fan there, right? But then again, going into last year, I don't think any of us would have predicted your own Kansas City Chiefs like the year that they had, right? So it is possible where just everything could go wrong. All four wheels could fall off the bus, right? I don't think that's going to happen, but if it does, I mean, we're talking about, that would be, A.J. Brown would not be the blame for it, but AJ Brown could be a cause for it getting worse, is I guess what I'm getting at.
1: That division too is interesting, right? The Patriots won it with 14 games. We know the Buffalo Bills have a new head coach in Joe Brady. The Dolphins are clearly in a rebuild. The Jets are in rebuild kind of because you know their decision to sign Geno though to me makes me think they'll find a way to win a game or two that we don't expect them to win though, and end up, you know, maybe closer to that 7-win mark than it is the 5-win mark, maybe even a little bit more than that. The Jets are kind of interesting to me this year. Not that I think they're a playoff team. So I guess what I'm getting at is this division might be a tad bit better than it was a year ago at the bottom, at least. And if that's the case, what does that do for the Patriots? We can take a look more at some of the futures markets for this as well. But Jalen Hurts and AJ Brown will face off tonight in the preseason game, 7 o'clock kickoff, as both those guys get together. Now, I do want to play what Drake May had to say about AJ Brown, though. He was asked, what are you seeing from AJ Brown? How's it having that kind of receiver in your receiver room?
2: I think the best thing, you know, for that is winning. I think nobody really, you know, tries to complain when you win games. And I think nobody's, you know, really, you know, that, you know, prideful in this sport about, you know, personal stats or achievements when, you know, we're winning games. So that's our job as a team, and, you know, come together and try to win games. So I think that's the biggest thing that coach is preaching, and, you know, we're trying to, you know, be, you know, second voices of him, and knowing that, you know, protect the football team and, you know, do things the right way. But no, I think, you know, my job isn't to try to make everybody happy. You know, I think my job is to, you know, have the offense, you know, move up and down the field and score points.
1: So that's interesting. Yeah, I mean, I agree with what he had to say, but we also know that last year, as you said, the Eagles were winning games and AJ Brown was not happy. So, you know, We'll see. Now, Mike Vrabel, I will say, I think Mike Vrabel probably does understand AJ Brown a little bit and maybe can manage that a little bit better than what the Eagles did a season ago. But what Drake May said is the ideal scenario, but I think we all know that if the Patriots start off 5-0, if AJ Brown has one or two touchdowns and is averaging like 40 yards a game, he's not going to be happy.
0: Uh-huh. Yeah. Do you hear that, Alex? Do you hear that? I think that faint noise you hear is the laughter coming from Philadelphia. And yeah, even some faint trickles of giggles coming from Nashville, because we've seen this movie before. Okay. This is Hangover 3. Like, it doesn't matter. Drake, look, I love the naivety. You're young. You're coming into, you know, you're a young quarterback. You just haven't fully experienced the AJ Brown experience yet. Look, I have two words for this. Okay. Honeymoon phase. Right? Like, any couple can make it when courting, right? You put your clothes in the hamper, you iron your clothes before going to bed, you run crisp routes. But eventually, as the years go on and the fresh and new becomes every day and mundane, you find yourself looking around, and before you know it, you're in a 6-year relationship with someone else, making out in a Tribeca bar in the middle of the night, or interlocking fingers on the rooftop of a Sedona resort. Okay? So, like, right now it's cute, but pretty soon things can turn ugly and go south real quick, especially with one AJ Brown, because even if you're winning, just ask Philadelphia, just ask Tennessee, he can still create headaches.
1: So we'll see how it plays out. I'm sure we will discuss this as we get a couple weeks into the season, especially if one of the two teams, the Eagles, struggle or the Patriots struggle, and we'll be keeping an eye on that. All right, up next, though, let's get to the other games taking place a little bit later on today. We've got, four games in the noon Eastern window, including a couple more interesting quarterback situations, noticeably the Falcons game taking on the Colts later on today. We got the Browns. So we'll get into all that next here as we are Westwood One Sports.
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0: 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Just search BetMGM tonight. We were mentioning in the first segment, of course, the Eagles and Patriots. They got a preseason game later on tonight. We'll see Hurts. We'll see A.J. Brown. But there's a full slate of preseason games today, including four games that will kick off at noon Eastern, starting with the Commanders at the Lions. We got the Ravens at the Vikings, the Bills at the Browns, the Falcons at the Colts. Let's start with that Bills-Browns game, though, because we know that is where a quarterback battle is taking place. Last week, we talked a ton about Deshaun Watson and kept an eye on his performance. Both quarterbacks, man, last week gave you plenty of reasons to just once again look at their situation and think it's an absolute disaster. Shedeur Sanders, threw that terrible interception down the field. Deshaun Watson on a fourth down was stripped of the football and sacked. The same stuff that we saw much of last season for the Cleveland Browns. Yes, Todd Monken is in charge, and I still think if we were to put odds on the starting quarterback battle, I don't know if you agree, I think Deshaun Watson would probably be like minus 125, minus 150 to be the week one starter. And Shedeur Sanders to me would be like plus 150. Something like that is kind of how I see the QB battle. But Shedeur Sanders will get the start and obviously has an opportunity to showcase himself today against the Bills.
1: Yeah, they're really utilizing the full quarterback battle, right? You know, and I think they should. I let Shedeur run with the ones, let them see, you know, if he can rekindle some of that magic. And I'll use the word magic for what he did last year. Like it was, hand raised, far better than what I was expecting him to do with the Browns after being a fifth round draft pick, you know, and all of the drama that led to being drafted to Cleveland. But this year, yeah, he's in a tight quarterback battle with Deshaun Watson. And you and I brought this up last week where it'd be smart for the Browns to kind of like, regardless, just go with Deshaun Watson, because once you go Shedeur, you can't really, like, Shedeur is obviously more of the long-term answer in Cleveland. I mean, if they don't go quarterback again, literally in the next draft, which is a loaded quarterback draft class, but Shedeur has more of a potential of a future than Deshaun Watson does. So why would you go Shedeur Sanders only to, if he comes out struggling, bench him, go to Deshaun Watson? Like you gotta start, but it's Cleveland, right? Like, you know, and this is not a knock at Browns fans, because you guys don't deserve this, but the Browns always make the wrong decision. So I wouldn't put it past them. I'm hoping Monken can literally come in and change things there. But as of right now, it will be interesting to see. My question with those four games kicking off at noon Eastern, can we get a red zone? Can we get, you know, red zone back up and running? Like, just, they need preseason too, right? Go through the motions of the switchboards and everything like that. And it doesn't even have to be full red. We can go like with like a light pink or like a lighter hue of red. Okay. I don't even, just give me something to where we can watch all of these games at once. And because there are some good ones, like the Vikings, obviously, J.J. McCarthy's likely getting the start there. You know, I want to see what he's going to do with all of this adversity that he's faced in this, you know, training camp thus far. And the Commanders, I believe, are starting all of their starters and everything. So like, it's, I don't know, I just feel like there's like loaded things like for a preseason. I don't buy anything into the preseason. But if you're going to have some storylines going into the preseason, you know, hey, I'll watch.
0: Oh, I would definitely watch the quad box if we had that for the, right? The preseason. Now, I guess correct on the times, though. I think we were a little off. So 11 noon Eastern is Commanders Lions. I guess Ravens, Vikings, Bills, Browns, Falcons, Colts, actually 1 o'clock Eastern. So 1 o'clock Eastern time. So
1: staggered.
0: But still, there's still over. It's still overlap, right? The Commanders Lions. I don't know why Commanders Lions is at noon and the other ones are at one. I have no clue. But that is the timing. It is a little odd. But you mentioned the Commanders game. That is the first one up today, and it is kind of intriguing because it sounds like we are going to see starters, but I don't know if we've got confirmation. We can keep an eye on it because the game is going to start here in about an hour and a half, in about 30 minutes. Do we know for sure if Jaden Daniels is going to play? The starters are expected to play. Have we gotten confirmation yet that Jaden Daniels is going to play? That would add more intrigue to the game if that's the case. We know Marcus Mariota suffered a sprained MCL, and so he's out, I believe, for all of preseason. And so I would like to see Jaden Daniels and Stephon Diggs. What does that connection look like today?
1: As of an hour, at Commanders on Twitter tweeted, Jaden Daniels plays football today. So I'm going to take that for what it's worth. We are going to see. And they also tweeted out 15 players not playing today. And it was a list of that. And Jaden Daniels was not on that list, nor was Terry McLaurin.
0: Yeah, so he's playing.
1: Diggs. Yeah, so basically all of the starters are playing. Now, this might be the biggest gamble of all time because Dan Quinn is coming into a year where you and I broke down our tiers list of hot seat coaches last week, right? And Dan Quinn was a name that I threw out that if things go horrifically wrong, he could very easily be paralleled into or be thrusted into the position of losing his job this year. If God forbid anything happens to Jaden Daniels, who has been known to get an injury or two in his very short-lived career thus far, I mean, Dan Quinn is playing an uphill battle. If Jaden Daniels has to miss any extended amount of time based off of a preseason injury, right? Like, I mean, like, I almost feel like you need to keep those dudes in bubble wrap until September, the first week of September, because outside of that, like, you're playing with fire, the fire that's lighting up your hot seat right now.
0: Yeah, I go case by case on this. I'm not like definitively across the board, don't play your starting quarterbacks in preseason. I think every case is different. You've got some veteran coaches that believe in playing all their starters. Like even here in Kansas City where I'm based, normally Andy Reid would be playing Patrick Mahomes tomorrow.
1: Sure.
0: He's not playing because he's still a quarterback coming off of an ACL and LCL injury. Jaden Daniels, of course, is coming off an injury. I think the difference is Daniels is still only in year three as a quarterback, period, in the NFL. Mm-hmm. And yes, he had injury, but you want him with a brand new offensive coordinator, with a new number 1/number 2 wide receiver to go with Terry McLaurin. You now have Stephon Diggs. I think there's a case. Now, I will agree with you that it doesn't need to be more than a series. Get Jaden Daniels one series. Hopefully they march down the field and score, pull him out of the game kind of thing if he looks great. Now, if he goes 3 and out, it only has 3 plays and 1 pass. No, I'd bring him back out for a second drive. But I'm kind of looking at a 1 drive, assuming it's more than a 3-play, 3 and out. Give him 1 drive together, and then you move on. I get the injury concern. There's certain cases where I think it's beneficial. There's some where it doesn't. Like Matthew Stafford, to me, doesn't need to play at all in the preseason. Right. In a typical year, Patrick Mahomes doesn't need to play at all in the preseason.
1: Yeah, and keep in mind, like, it's not just one major injury that kept Jaden Daniels out. This is why I'm saying this. Like, it's not just like, oh, he had one injury and he missed an extended amount of time. No, this is a guy who had a sprained left knee, had a right hamstring strain, and a dislocated left elbow, which that one still gives me nightmares about. And if you watch the quarterback documentary on Netflix, they don't mince any angles there. They literally show you every angle of that bone, that sprained bone, when it just landed awkwardly. It is not for the faint of heart. So, you know, take heed when watching that. But yeah, so that's why I'm just like, I feel like you do have to just be delicate, and almost like kind of like what's going on in Kansas City with Patrick Mahomes, right? Like you need to be careful, because that is essentially your livelihood. In my opinion, Jaden Daniels is the difference between that team being a playoff team and missing out on the playoffs altogether.
0: Oh, sure. Yeah, of course. Yeah, absolutely. I don't disagree with that at all. You got to be cautious. It's always this weird balance of how you proceed moving forward. You know, I will say, unfortunately for him, Austin, that offensive line is not getting any better either way, right? I mean, you lost your starting left tackle, and maybe they'll attack the waiver wire and try to get some more help. But that's the problem, is that offensive line is going to be an issue all year. I think they might have a bottom two, maybe the worst offensive line in football this season.
1: Yeah, no, you're right. Laramie Tunsil dropping does not help the entire case of of Washington. And man, like it makes me wonder if they've got one of those electronic substations outside of their practice field too, because you know, it just feels like every year they just deal with it. And it's unfair to a guy like Dan Quinn, who I do feel like is a respectable head coach. But you cannot, there's something, sometimes you just can't do anything about your guys not staying healthy. And for a team that has had a history, especially coming off of last year, wheeling out all your starters for a preseason game. And I agree with you. I think it should only be a drive, maybe two tops, and then get those guys the hell out of Dodge. I guess the hell out of Ford, because it's in Detroit. You need to treat them with kid gloves until the lights turn on for real in the regular season.
0: Ravens at the Vikings also at the same time, 1 o'clock Eastern, or I guess an hour later, 1 o'clock Eastern for this one. It looks like JJ McCarthy is going to start this game. We all know he's the backup behind Kyler Murray. The couple players I'm intrigued by. One, I am interested just to see what JJ McCarthy looks like, to see if there was any bit of improvement during camp from what we saw him last there in Minnesota. But also on the flip side, one of the receivers, and there's actually been quite a few young receivers throughout camp across the NFL that have been getting a ton of pub. One of them is there in Baltimore in Lane, and he's somebody that could end up emerging as a name throughout the entire season. I want to see what he looks like today for Baltimore. Mm-hmm. We all know they desperately could use some additional wide receiver help. It's always been a weaker wide receiver unit in the NFL. We know about Zay Flowers, Rashad Bateman, in the past, although Bateman was in the news this week as well. Maybe we can get to that later to see if he's potentially going to deal with anything by the NFL, depending on how this off the field issue ends up getting resolved or not. But Jacoby Lane is somebody that right now, especially for those that play fantasy football, he's probably a name you've heard pop up. He's kind of a sneaky pick, and a lot of people are really excited about him. So I want to watch him play today later on against the Vikings.
1: Yeah, there's been a lot of buzz about him out of camp, you know, just making highlight reel catches, and, you know, and it would help Lamar to get another weapon. Because, again, the Ravens are one of those teams where, I mean, they're literally a missed kick from being a playoff team last year and winning the division. Like, that's one missed kick, and they are division champs. They have an entirely different schedule this year, with a first-place schedule rather than a second-place schedule. Like, but you change out your entire coaching regime. And again, I've always been a firm believer of, like, just because it happened last year with a different coaching staff, when you change out that coaching staff, it's not a guarantee that you're going to be as good as you were last year. You could be better, but there's a lot of times, and fans tend to forget about this, you could be worse, right? Like, you could be, I know it's nothing that Ravens fans want to even think about, but you never know when you change out your entire coaching staff. So I'm really interested to see what I don't, on paper, they look hella good. Like, they look like they should win. They've run away with that division, but they looked like that last year as well too. So I'm really curious to watch them over the course of this season. And then, yeah, on the other side of ball, JJ McCarthy, I want to see how he performs today. Cause you know, I feel like he feels hurt being in the situation he is. It reminds me a lot of Will Levis, where Will Levis was, you know, he came out earlier this camp saying I don't think there's 32 quarterbacks better than me. And then, you know, he gets into his first scrimmage right after that and produces the internet another meme. Like, it's like, so I'm wondering how JJ McCarthy responds to that, right? Like, he's kind of going through the same thing Will Levis is going through, but can he go play memeless football, I guess?
0: Yeah, also the Falcons at the Colts, by the way, a little bit later on today at 1 o'clock Eastern. All right, up next, though, let's get to the list. An item, a person that we are adding to the list today. We'll run through how last week's went as well right here on BetMGM Game Day.
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3: Bucks QB Baker Mayfield excited for the season to start?
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1: 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Alex Gold, Austin Huff with you. Just getting going here on a Saturday. We'll keep an eye on preseason throughout the day. We're 15 minutes away from the first game of the day starting up. Commanders will be in action, as we were just talking about them. And then we will keep an eye on some of the other games that will kick off, three other ones at 1 o'clock Eastern time. It is that time of the show, though, where we get to our list. We add items each and every week, sometimes people to the list as well, sports or non-sports, things that have been bugging us. And as always, some past examples of those include FIFA catering the semifinals time to European time, maybe people taking their shoes off on a plane. I think you added Tom Brady once to this list. We also have the phrase giving 110%. That's Austin's favorite. Super Bowl commercial teasers, and our friend Vanessa from a bar in Pittsburgh. So what direction are we headed in today? I think you and I are both on the same page, man, with what happened yesterday around the NCAA.
2: Yeah, no, I am honestly, that's the, I think that's the only thing I could add to the list this week. I believe you and I both are in lockstep on this, right?
1: Yeah, absolutely. Because this has gotten so ridiculous with eligibility in college sports, but also add in the fact that yesterday in particular, there were two court rulings that essentially contradicted each other. Like one was at the federal level, acknowledging that there was a stay put on basically the 5-on-5-year eligibility that the NCAA wants. Then there was a lower court ruling, a state court ruling, that was going ahead and saying, hey, you're actually good to move forward with being eligible from the class of 2022. So you had basically the acknowledgement that right now, Austin, if you go and find a local court, a local judge, you can probably get that eligibility that you're seeking, but at the top level, it's not allowed. And this is why the NCAA is a complete mess. They've created this problem, but it's an absolute joke. Mm-hmm. And it got even worse this week because we've got NFL players, guys that are in camp battling for spots on active rosters saying, hey, please cut me now. Please cut me now so I can go back to college and make NIL money because I'm eligible again for college football. You know how insane that is? If I would have told you 10 years ago, there would be players in an NFL camp begging to get cut before cut down day, you would have thought I was crazy. But that's happening in the NFL right now.
2: Yeah. No, it is. And it's, yeah, it's, you know how at certain intersections, you'll see those no U-turn signs posted, you know, like, you'll be at, it'll be right next to the stoplight. You'll just see no U-turn. Well, and I know stealing signs is a popular pastime in college. So what I need someone to do is I need someone to steal one of those no U-turn signs and hang it outside the NCAA offices, because these absolute losers, and I'm fine calling them losers, who declare for the NFL, sign with a team, go to training camp, and in some cases play in NFL preseason games and record NFL preseason stats, like a sack. In some cases, they say, you know what? I think I'm going to go back to college. Dude, you're officially like the college freshman who hangs around his high school football field in his Letterman jacket. Like, do you realize the Van Wilder that you are putting off? You remember those old NCAA commercials that claimed most of our athletes go pro in something other than sports? Buddy, this should be you. Because if you're not good enough for the NFL after your fourth year of college, guess what? A fifth year is probably not going to make you much better. It's like taking off your shirt to jump into the pool. But before you do, you dip your little pinky toe into the water. And then you feel like, oh, it's a bit too cold. And then you go scampering back to your lounge chair. Look, I loved college more than Asher Roth. All right. I was there like 5.5 years. All right. Like most people who are there that long leave as lawyers or doctors. And here I am ranting about early 20 year olds on the radio. Okay. I very clearly did not become one of those things, but I understand the affinity for wanting to stay in college. College is the absolute best. It's so much fun. If I could, I would grab every college kid by the cheeks, Billy Madison style, and tell them all, stay here as long as you can. Cherish it. You know, with the little fat on their cheeks jiggling, right? But after you leave, sorry, bud, you removed that Band-Aid. I mean, like, what's your resume going to look like? Yeah, so, I mean, like, college football at the point where it's at right now is already bad enough. Like, yeah, I played at USC, then I transferred to LSU, then I transferred to Penn State, then I got drafted by the Raiders and played preseason with them, then I went back to Arizona State. It's like, dude, there's no going back, nor should there be. And if there is, you should have to stay in a dorm with freshmen. That's what the punishment should be. NCAA should be like, yeah, you know what? We'll allow it, but you have to go back and you have to bring your shower caddy back to school and sleep in the dorms with the freshmen. It's like moving out of your house and then trying to return after your parents already converted your room into a workout room. Okay? Look, you don't want to be the Billy Madison, the Van Wilder. It's a terrible, terrible look. When you go pro, if you're not going to make it as a pro, go pro in something other than sports, like the NCAA commercials advise you to. So the people that literally go back to college after their stint in the NFL, they're added to the list.
1: I did not think we'd get an Asher Roth reference on the show today, but I love it. I absolutely love it. I will say this, though. I agree with you that you shouldn't be able to go back. But I don't fault the players that are going back, right? This is not their fault. They are doing technically what is allowed. Like, I hear you. It is absurd that this is even being allowed. But I also understand if you were in their shoes back in your days, where you obviously played college football a little bit, and somebody told you that after the fact, if you were fortunate enough to be in an NFL camp and you got to the point where you knew you probably weren't going to make the roster, but you could go back to college and, let's say, for the sake of the conversation, make 50 grand on top of it and go play one more year in college. Of course you would have done it, Austin. Of course you would have done it. So I don't fault the players. The issue is the NCAA for so many years, for decades, pushed back against anything for student athletes. So they allowed this door to be opened up now, and they're trying to fix it. And the toothpaste is already out of the tube. And you got a circuit court yesterday granting the NCAA its motion to stop this blanket waiver right for 2022. But then you got players that can go to all these lower courts and get granted. It's not the player's fault. As ridiculous it is for the guy to go back, it's not their fault.
2: No, I agree with you. It is the NCAA's fault, like at the base level of this whole thing. But the NCAA has a Mount Everest of problems that they're already having to deal with, all right? Like, they've got so sure. many issues that I think it is loserish behavior to go to the NFL and then come back to school. It's like, you know, it's like, yeah, it is allowed. Like, when you go to those, like, certain bars where they give you those plastic cups, right, with their logo on it, like, you are allowed to take it home with you, but it's just a bad look because it just tells you, it tells others that you do not have silverware or cupware at home for you to drink out of. So it's just, I mean, like, yeah, you can take the cup home with you, but it's a bad look. And that's what annoys me about the players that are taking advantage of this dumb system that the NCAA has in place. So I do think it's a little more twofold. Yes, more of the blame is with the NCAA, but these NFL losers that are going back to school after going to the NFL, they should be ridiculed in the streets for it. I think it's the dumbest thing ever, and I think they look like absolute children.
1: Oh, it's dumb. Yeah, I mean, it's definitely dumb. If you told me that I knew I was about to be selling insurance instead of playing football, or I could go back to college football for another sure. year, it also makes, you know, 50 grand or 100 grand. I mean, come on now. I don't look, fault any of them. You know, people don't want to
2: go ahead. I was going to say, like a good neighbor, don't go back to college, right? Just, you know, just go ahead and start that State Farm career today.
1: That is the list here on BetMGM Game Day. Up next, though, let's get into some of the other NFL headlines, including an injury with a rookie that unfortunately we all saw coming. What does it mean for that team's winning odds for this year and that division? We'll do that next here on Westwood One Sports.
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1: Noon hour here on BetMGM Game Day. Alex Gold, Austin Huff with you. Coming up in 20 minutes, we will head down to Atlanta to check in on the Falcons. They, of course, have an interesting quarterback situation this year, some of it due to injury. Otherwise, it's not only a brand new head coach, it's Kevin Stefanski, but Tua is there. He's a little banged up. Michael Penix is, of course, recovering from an injury. So we'll check in with Andy Bunker from 92.9 The Game in Atlanta about how their offseason has gone, and we'll preview a little bit of their preseason game. They, of course, are taking on the Colts today as we are about an hour away from a couple more preseason games getting going. We are minutes away from the first preseason game of the day starting up with the Commanders in action here in a few minutes. But don't forget, you guys can interact with us over on YouTube and Twitch. Just search BetMGM Tonight. That's how you can enter the chat. You can watch the video stream. Our producers keep an eye on that. If you have some thoughts on anything we're talking about today, certainly on the NFL front, as we're heavy on the NFL today, we always appreciate the interaction there. You can also follow Austin on Instagram at Austin Huff, myself at Alex KC Gold. All right, let's get into some of the other headlines. Thinking of that division, we mentioned the Falcons here in 20 minutes, but that same division, the NFC South, the New Orleans Saints, a lot of people seem to be kind of high on the Saints, although they're starting to get a little banged up here, Austin. You know, that you got their running back in Kamara is a little hurt right now. And then you got Jordan Tyson, the very talented rookie wide receiver. And we talked about him in the draft process. And the number one thing that always came up for him was not the talent. It was his health and his long injury track record. And unfortunately, here we are. Jordan Tyson could miss the next 2 months with a right hamstring injury, according to Ian Rappaport. Hopefully it's on the shorter end of that. But he got hurt during their joint practice with the Jags. And for those that aren't aware of the long injury history, he missed the end of the 2025 season back at Arizona State with a left hamstring injury. He did not do any of the workouts at the combine. He did interviews, but he didn't do the workouts. And then he had a pro day at ASU that he did not do in March. He would then, closer to the draft, do a separate type of workout for teams that apparently looked good and gave some teams some more confidence. But it was never about talent for Jordan Tyson, man. It's always the injury history. And I'm not going to write the dude's career off right now. That'd be silly. However, man, I don't like this. I'd be very nervous if I was a Saints fan.
2: Yeah, I don't understand why teams don't take medical histories more serious. I think every team, everyone's trying to find a diamond in the rough, right? And everyone's trying to, you know, when other teams zig, everyone always tries to zag, right? And I think teams are trying to find the Trey Smiths of the world, who has been a great pro, right? But coming out of college, he slipped to the sixth round because of blood clots. Out of Tennessee, and then Rob Gronkowski, right? Hall of Fame tight end. But coming out of college, he was coming off of major back surgery, so people were scared to touch him. So he fell in the draft. I feel like NFL GMs are like, well, we can fix them. It's kind of like the dating world, right? You know, like you've got this like bad boy, right? This bad boy. And every girl's like, oh, I could fix him. I can fix him. But then you start dating him and you realize, oh no, he's a bad boy too. That's most of the case. Very rarely do you ever see that person getting fixed. I think back to just a couple of years ago in Tennessee. Tennessee drafted a guy who probably would have gone top 10 the year before. He would have been a top 10 draft pick, but he stayed in college and had really bad, had a really bad injury to his back. Caleb Farley, he was a top cornerback in the league out of Virginia Tech. The Titans took a flyer on him, even despite the injuries. He had to, miss most of camp, but then, you know, came back and was never fully right. He just couldn't get right. And it was a shame because he was such a good dude and such a talented player, but he just could not get right, could not stay on the field. And the best ability of any player in the NFL is availability. It doesn't matter how fast your 40 time is if you can't get on the field to run 40 yards. So I don't think, like you said, we're not writing Jordan Tyson off, but the handwriting was kind of on the wall before him getting drafted.

0: I'm missing 2 months. And as you know, man, like you missed 2 months. Okay. Let's say he's back. Let's call it October 1. And that's probably very optimistic, by the way, probably more like middle of October, at least, if not later. Then you still have to ramp back up. You still miss the timing with your quarterback. It almost becomes a bit of a lost year if you're looking at this for Jordan Tyson. And this is a Saints team that, because of the division they're in, absolutely has a chance to win it. They're not my pick to win the division. And now with the Jordan Tyson injury, even more concern I would have taking the New Orleans Saints. But this was a division that's right there for them. A lot of people are down on the Bucs, like myself, although Vita Vea did sign that extension this week. So he's going to stay. He's not going to get traded, which is big. And they're in a preseason game tonight against the Chiefs. But we can talk about Vita Vea here in a bit if you want to. And then we got the Falcons. We're going to have a guest on here in 20 minutes to talk about the Falcons. The Saints could have been a team, and maybe still can. You look at the receiver room. Chris Olave, concussion history, struggles to stay healthy. I think he's a hell of a receiver, but he also struggles to stay healthy. We got Jordan Tyson, who would have been the number two receiver, out for 2 months. I believe they got the former Bronco now. Was it Devon Vele or whatever, or Vele? That is essentially their number two wide receiver entering the season because of this. And then I mentioned Kamara is hurt with an MCL injury. He hopefully will be back closer to the start of the season. So they're just really banged up. I don't like the vibes right now in New Orleans with some of their key playmakers that they were going to count on.
1: And Michael Thomas, right? Let's just go ahead and add him to the IR, right? Like, let's just go ahead and put him on there because we know it's going to happen eventually. Death, taxes, and Michael Thomas being missing time for an injury is just about how they're as New Orleans as beignets, right? Like it just goes with the territory. It's a shame because I was really excited to watch this Saints team, especially with Tyler Shuck and, paired with Kellen Moore. I feel like the two of them will be really good. And I think Kellen Moore is going to be a good coach in the league. But you know, when you don't have the weapons there that you're expected to have, it's going to be challenging. It's going to be an uphill battle. And I saw a video literally before their last preseason game of Tyler Shuck hyping up his team, right? He wasn't even playing in the game. Wasn't even dressed out, just wearing his jersey and like shorts. And my man, it gave flashes of Drew Brees. You remember when Drew Brees used to go in the middle of the huddle and used to hype up the whole team and just get in their faces and stuff. I was like, oh, hell yeah. I would be here for because Tyler Shuck was amazing last year. He was really good.
0: He played very well.
1: On a bad Saints team. Like, he made them competitive. And I'm excited now, like, to see more of him. And if you could get a resurgence, like Drew Brees 2.0 down in New Orleans, I'd be excited for Saints football. The problem is, the rest of the team isn't fully healthy. So get right, get healthy. Jordan Tyson, especially more than anyone, man. Like, I want to see that dude fly on a football field. But I feel like, just given his college history and now the early start to his pro history, it's not looking favorably.
0: Let's take a look at some of the odds around the Saints, though, over at BetMGM, BetMGM Sportsbook. You take a look, over under win total for the Saints is 7.5. We can get to the divisional odds in a second. 7.5 wins. You mentioned how good Shuck looked definitely down the stretch of the season. The question is, how many games is it actually going to be missed for Jordan Tyson when this thing is over? And then let's look at their schedule. Can they get to 8 wins is what you're looking at here, obviously, if you're taking the over, otherwise the under. They open up the season on the road at Detroit. And I'm a little skeptical about Detroit, but the Lions are favorites in that game, and understandably so. Then the Saints go to Baltimore to take on the Ravens, who are one of the favorites in the AFC this year. So 2 road games, Lions and Ravens. Those are 2 tough games to win anyway, but without Jordan Tyson, and maybe we'll see about their running back's health. Then they come back home and they have their home opener against the Raiders. Okay, that's a very winnable game. The Saints, we'll call it a toss-up game. The Saints of the Falcons we'll call it a toss-up game. Then they host the Vikings, go to New York to take on the Giants, host the Steelers. They got the Browns, the Panthers. That's the first half of their schedule. What do you make of the over-under 7.5? Because I find it hard to believe, even if Jordan Tyson was playing, the Saints were going to do any better than 1-1, and now I'm thinking they're starting 0-2.
1: Well, and in that division too, you get 8 wins and that's like an automatic playoff berth, right?

0: That's you're winning the division.
1: Yeah.
0: Right. Like, so, I don't know, man. Yeah. It's going to be an uphill battle. It's a brutal start to this schedule. And then it, and really, like, the back half of the schedule is pretty brutal as well. And, you know, you brought up the Bucks earlier. I feel like the Bucks, I've always been high on the Bucks. I know you weren't when things, you know, with the Vitae stuff in tow. But with Baker Mayfield playing with a chip on his shoulder and a contract, essentially a contract year, because they couldn't get an extension done, I think that they're going to be the favorite in the South. But I do think the Saints, I mean, like, the Saints are just one of those teams where I just feel like we could predict, you know, we could go like all Doctor Strange and have all, you know, 14 trillion different outcomes, you know, mocked up in our head, right? Oh, how many do we win? Just one. I think the Saints are that one, right? Like, I think the Saints are that one team that could, like, always go against, like, no matter what you're predicted against, just with it. And, again, that their health is a big part of that. If they can shake up things in that division and win games, like, you know, like they go to Chicago in November, you know, I think like one of those games where the Saints could steal, you know, like, or they that the Ravens game week two that you brought up. That's, I feel like that's one of those games that they could steal, but they need to be healthy. And if they're not, then yeah, I think I would not take the over on that. What did you say? It was 7.5?
1: Seven and a half are the odds over at BetMGM for their win total. And then in the division, the Saints have the second best odds right now. So the Bucs are the favorites. You're right. They absolutely are. 2-1. The Saints are +260, the Falcons +290, and the Panthers +330. We did our divisional previews. You know, I kind of like the Falcons to come out of this division. I understand there's questions around quarterback. I tend to think Tua will start week one and will end up actually starting the full season. I know I'm in the minority there. We'll ask our guest about it. I think Tua with Kevin Stefanski can be very, very serviceable in that system. There's a lot of talent on that Falcons team. So they're kind of my favorite bet to make for the division. It wouldn't be the Saints. Carolina has the worst odds. I understand they won the division last year. I'm kind of skeptical, to say the least, about Bryce Young still. I have a lot of questions about him and overall just what that offense is going to look like.
0: Funniest tweet I saw of the week came out of the Falcons joint practice with the Colts this week. Tua Tagovailoa was running around in the backfield and someone tweeted that he's running or he's playing quarterback, running around looking like Brucey from The Longest Yard. That caption paired with the video that was attached, it did look a lot like little Brucey from Longest Yard running around back there, and it gave me a good chuckle. I'm bringing that up now strategically before we get to our guest from Atlanta, because I don't want to kick them while they're down, but
1: Beto Austin, I think Stefanski, man, we look at the quarterbacks he had in Cleveland, and he won more games than he probably should have in Cleveland, as bad as it was at times.
0: Yeah.
1: Tua's a huge upgrade over a quarterback he's the best quarterback, this isn't saying much, but the best quarterback that Stefanski's had since he had Baker Mayfield, right? And I believe there was a crossover, right? Or if I have my timeline right on their careers. So that is a big step up for him. And there's just too much talent on Atlanta for me for Tua not to look good.
0: Mm-hmm. No, you're right. You're right. And I do think Tua kind of gives me vibes of Ryan Tannehill, right? Where when he was in Miami, wasn't great, right? It just was not. And everyone made their minds up on Ryan Tannehill in Miami. Everyone has made their minds up on Tua Tagovailoa in Miami. But I think going to a new team will kind of breathe new life into them. And you're right. You made a great point about Stefanski. Like, that is a dude who can work some magic with quarterbacks. Baker wasn't the same after he left Cleveland, right? And Stefanski, like, he did the best with what he could the rest of his time in Cleveland. Like, he should not, you're right, he should not have won as many games as he did in Cleveland. So I am excited to see them paired up together. And I do think there is, like, keep in mind, Tua is a guy that came in and won a national championship game for Jalen Hurts back in the day. Like, the talent is there. Like, we know it. It's just, he's just got to find it again. And Baker Mayfield's a great example of a guy who kind of went through the ringer, sucked for a while in New England. It wasn't until he got paired up with Sean McVay, another good quarterback coach in Los Angeles to where he found it again. And now here he is. He's won, you know, he's won the NFC South 2 out of the 3 years in Tampa, that he's been there. So, yeah, I think it's, I feel stronger about Tua than the internet does. I'll say that, which is not saying much.
1: We're going to go out to that division in just a second and talk with Andy Bunker from 92.9 The Game in Atlanta. I do want to update just on the preseason game that is in action right now. It is 3 minutes in, and we've got the Commanders up 7-0 on the Detroit Lions. It looks like the lone score was Joshua Dobbs was sacked and a fumble recovery for a touchdown. That's how the Commanders have a 7-0 lead. Jared Goff not playing in this football game. It's Joshua Dobbs getting the start, it looks like. I think that was expected going in. But early going, 7-0 Commanders on Detroit. We've got some more preseason games starting up in 45 minutes. But up next, let's go to Atlanta, talk more about the Falcons, talk more about this NFC South. We'll check in with Andy Bunker from 92.9 The Game here on Westwood One Sports.
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0: 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Alex Gold, Austin Huff with you here on BetMGM Game Day. Coming up in about 20 minutes, we'll get to some of the sounds of the week, including a player that is not nearly young enough, Austin, to not understand who a particular band is. And it was very odd to me, and it happened right here in my neck.
1: Oh, my gosh.
0: As well. How about that?
1: I've got takes on that. I've got takes on that for sure.
0: I bet you do. I bet you do. I can't wait till we get to that. But I do want to head out to the phones, though, and continue talking about a team we were just referencing in the first segment, along with the New Orleans Saints, the Atlanta Falcons, that NFC South. Really fascinating yet again, who could end up coming out on top. We got a quarterback situation to discuss. Let's go out there and head to Atlanta and welcome in Andy Bunker. He's the co-host of Andy and Randy on 92.9 The Game in Atlanta. Atlanta is an interesting team, Andy, because I look at that roster and I feel like if in fact he actually quarterback competition, and I guess more importantly, the health right now with the Falcons.
2: We're sort of still waiting for the competition to start. Michael Penix hasn't been fully cleared yet for 11 on 11. And until he is, he can't do all the stuff that Tua Tagovailoa has been doing. So, I mean, you would think that this far into training camp and with the preseason game under his belt, Tua Tagovailoa would be kind of the presumptive favorite, but he hasn't played well. He didn't play well in the preseason game. He, by all accounts, didn't do particularly well in certainly the first of two-night practice this week. I guess Thursday was a little bit better, but guy with the amount of competition to the guy who hasn't been fully cleared yet, you would think that he would have been able to sort of put a hold on it, but he hasn't. And I think that's a little bit concerning.
1: Now, in terms of, the running back there in Atlanta, Bijan Robinson, he obviously gets paid and well-deserved too, because he has been playing at an elite level at a position that has kind of long been forgotten. Is there any worry there though? You know, the dread of after a player gets paid, they maybe fall off a bit, especially at a position like running back where, you know, the mileage tends to be a lot less in the tank when you get the wear and tear at that position.
2: Yeah, I mean, I don't think that there's any worry that he's going to fall off this year because of the paycheck. I think the worry is that kind of once you get into the meat of that contract, the mileage may be accumulating. I mean, he's only going into his third year this year, so he probably will still be all right. But the problem is the team around him just hadn't been good enough yet. So, you know, I don't know if they're going to be this year. They could be decent. They could be not. But it seems possible that another year of not making the playoffs. And then you're going into year five and you haven't been in the playoffs yet. So I don't think that there's any concern about his production. It's a matter of what it's actually going to do.
0: What have you noticed from Kevin Stefanski? We all know he comes over from Cleveland and was dealt with a terrible quarterback situation for much of his coaching tenure there. Is there anything that you can sense already that is just drastically different and that could actually impact things there in Atlanta with this team?
2: A different personality, a different style than Art Smith, who was there before him. Not that the guys were like had a lot of he's no nonsense. I mean, he's gone. There's not a lot of make things sound better.
0: All right, let's go ahead and try to get a better connection there from guys. Let's try to get a better connection. Unfortunately, I want to talk more with Andy Bunker from 92.9 The Game in Atlanta. He's joining us here on BetMGM Game Day, but just cutting out a little bit there, trying to make sure we can get him.
1: Yeah,
0: with maybe a better connection. Let us.
1: He's probably calling from Stone Mountain or something. You know, we need to get him within a cell phone tower, right? Like, need to get him.
0: Yeah, we'll try
1: somewhere.
0: We'll
1: somewhere try better reconnect. Vicinity in Atlanta.
0: Yeah, I definitely want to hear his thoughts though on Kevin Stefanski and obviously the chances there of them getting back to the postseason, you know. And that's interesting what he said though, Austin, already about the quarterback competition. He says it really hasn't started because neither guy's been fully healthy, but also Michael Penix definitely hasn't been healthy. And then that Tua hasn't right. been all that sharp. So that's interesting as I mean, the season is what are we 24 days or so roughly days away from the NFL season starting up.
1: Yeah, right. And you got people tweeting that Tua's running around in the backfield looking like Brucey from Longest Yard, which is never a good thing for anyone to ever say about your quarterback. So, it's an interesting thing because, I'm not to go all cliche, but I feel like the quarterback makes or breaks that team because that team is a loaded roster with Bijan Robinson, Kyle Pitts, Zachariah Branch, who I want to ask Andy about when we get him back on about literally there's just so much talent there. And if you just cannot figure it out at the most important position, it kind of all goes to waste.
0: Yeah, and they brought they got Kyle Pitts back. I know on a new deal as well. He was somebody that people were discussing him potentially being a free agent here very soon. And would they continue to go down that road? We've seen when Kyle Pitts is healthy and is invested in that team, mm-hmm. he looks like the guy that they drafted. But overall, it has not been the exact expectation of somebody that you spent a top five, top 10 pick on in the NFL draft. It feels like yesterday, but it's been, I guess, now probably 4 years.
1: Yeah. What do you think the actual odds of the Falcons making a run for that division are? Because as of right now, I put at least two teams ahead of them and maybe even the third with the Panthers. But I think the Bucs and Saints right now are in a better spot than the Falcons.
0: Well, I mean, odds wise at our friends over at BetMGM, there are two teams, right, that are getting better odds than them. That's for sure. I mean, the Bucs are 2-1 and the Saints, we were just talking about them. They're plus 260. Then the Falcons are plus 290. I'm just not sold on New Orleans offensively with some of the injuries and the injury history that they have, but I hear you. I mean, I think the Falcons going into the season, if Tua to me is healthy, I understand he maybe hasn't looked sharp so far in camp. I just feel like unless you want to give Mike McDaniel all the credit, and people do down in Miami, even though he's no longer there, I feel like there's too much talent. Drake London, Kyle Pitts, you brought up John Robinson. Like, there's too much there where they're not, to me, they shouldn't be asking, nor will they need to ask Tua to do so much. I think he can kind of just settle in and be comfortable. I expect that to get a little bit better as we get closer to the season. Like, my expectation is that Tua is starting week one. I it looks like we're unfortunately probably not gonna be able to reconnect with our guest there. I believe, as you were saying, I think he is in the mountains, actually. That was the issue with our connection. Although, as I say that, all right, our producer tells me we do have him back. So let's go back out to the phones and welcome Andy Bunker again from 92.9 The Game in Atlanta. So are we interrupting you up in the mountains, man? I understand. We're interrupting your vacation or something, huh?
2: No, it's not a vacation. We just we headed to Western North Carolina. My wife's family lives up here, and they kind of live at the end of a road in the mountains. And I realized that my cell phone was going to have terrible service, so I'm trying to use my mother-in-law's because she has better service up here. But apparently, it's still
1: there. We go.
2: Terrible,
1: there we
2: so
1: go.
2: Doing my best.
0: We appreciate it. Kevin Stefanski, and then we had the connection unfortunately drop out there. I think you were mentioning just the energy level maybe, and just his whole personality is a little bit different than Raheem Morris.
2: Yeah, I mean, there's been multiple things about feels doing a little bit more work here. I mean, obviously the biggest difference is that the starters played. Didn't happen under Raheem Morris. It's something that didn't happen under Arthur Smith. So getting a chance to actually see those guys get out there last Friday was good, although they didn't play very much. They played a little bit. So they're tackling a bit more in training camp, so there's a bit more different energy, a little bit of a different vibe, and certainly his personality.
0: All right. Unfortunately, I think we're going to have to cut out there. I'll try to get Andy on the show in the future. I do want to talk to Andy. We'll get him on in the week and certainly during the season. I think this is going to be a divisional race that's tight. So my guess is we'll end up checking in with Andy Bunker down at 92.9 The Game.
1: I blame his mother-in-law. She's in Western North Carolina, as he told us. She's probably a Panthers fan. Doesn't want our son-in-law going on the radio talking well about the Falcons. It's her fault. So, Andy, you're off the hook, man. We got you. But it was interesting because it's kind of like a game, right? You know, it felt like a puzzle and like National Treasure or something, right? Like where he's like, well, honestly, I think that Kevin Stefanski in the with Arthur Smith in to the Waller in the ocean makes it under the bottle, you know. I perfected the drive through voice. The drive through voice, essentially.
0: I was actually gonna turn my mic off and let you just do the rest of the show like that. And I'm sure the ratings will be phenomenal if we did that.
1: Yeah, right. I wonder how many people were like, what's going on with my radio? This is supposed to be satellite radio, right? You know, or like this is terrestrial FM radio. Why are these guys coming in so poorly?
0: Let me ask you this, though, about the Falcons. We've talked a ton about Tua and Michael Penix. Do you actually think, unlike, you know, in Cleveland, we both agree that we're going to see Deshaun and Shador for sure this season. Like, it'd be pretty stunning if Deshaun wins the job and starts all year. In Atlanta, if I tell you it is Tua week one, do you think he starts all year? And if not, how many games do you think he starts? Because I think there is a scenario. If Tua stays healthy, we all know that's the big question. I think he'll perform well enough where he could start all year. I know there's people in Atlanta, and I don't know, next time we talk to Andy, we'll see, that probably assume Michael Penix will start. I get the sense whoever wins the job out of Atlanta will start all year if they're healthy.
1: The Falcons just have a tough, tough schedule. They've got all of the NFC North. Your Chiefs come to town in November. And their division, albeit, you know, is the butt of a lot of jokes, is still a very competitive division, right? Like, they beat each other up in that, you know. It's like, it's almost like the SEC of divisions, right? Like, it's like, oh, we don't win national championships, but it's because we have to go through the gauntlet in our schedule. In real talk, like, the Falcons do have a brutal road. So I'd be hard pressed to think a guy who is as injury prone as Tua can stay healthy the whole time, which is good news for Falcons that they do have a guy like Michael Penix behind him if he can get healthy. But it's, I don't know. I feel like it's the Falcons. It's one of those cases where when you have a good backup quarterback, like I believe that the Falcons do with Michael Penix, that makes the pressure, or I guess it gives you like the safety net, right? It gives you the parachute. And I'm like afraid that like teams go to that parachute a little too soon when you've got a good backup quarterback instead of trying to figure things out with the main guy. And then it does a disservice for that main guy down the road if and when you ever go back to him. So I don't envy. It's literally the saying of if you have two quarterbacks, you don't have one. Well, the Falcons have two quarterbacks. So I'll be interested to see if Stefanski can kind of rework some magic out of Tua this year, and so you don't even have to worry about it. But I mean, just given the guy's track record, like you can't expect him to be there all 16 games, right? 17 games.
0: Yeah, both these quarterbacks, unfortunately, both of them have had an injury history in their careers too.
1: So right, that's just, right.
0: I mean, that again, Michael Penix hasn't been healthy enough to even do the basics that he needs to do to be firmly in this quarterback competition, it sounds like, down in Atlanta. All right.
1: Who was my guy? Oh, Jack Strand. Remember Jack Strand? I brought him up on the show a couple weeks ago. The 6'5", 240-pound quarterback out of Minnesota Moorhead College. He's number 18. He doesn't even have a profile picture on ESPN.com.
0: Is this your guy from the Spring Football League?
1: No. It's my guy who will probably end up in the spring football
0: league. Okay.
1: But yeah, he went undrafted this year, and he's the fourth quarterback on the Falcons quarterback depth chart, and he doesn't have a photo on Wikipedia. Let me check his NFL.com profile. Let me see if he's got, does he have a profile? He does have a profile picture on the Falcons app's actual website. So Minnesota State, Moorhead College, Jack Strand. So keep an eye out for him with that. Look, the injury concerns at that position in Atlanta, it's not a far cry from us seeing Jack Strand start a game or two for the Falcons.
0: All right. 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That's next.
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4: 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The Bills and Ravens have new coaches. Patrick Mahomes and Bo Nix are coming off injuries. The Patriots face a first-place schedule. The regular season kicks off in less than 3 weeks. We're ready. Are you? 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
1: 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Alex Gold, Austin Huff with you on this Saturday. Keeping an eye on some preseason football. We've got another three games starting up in 15 minutes. We got one game already going on through the first quarter. The Commanders and Lions knotted up at 7 apiece. The latest score was a 50-yard rush from quarterback Joshua Dobbs of the Lions to tie the game up, part of a 7-play, 90-yard drive. Again, no Jared Goff in today's game, but it is 7-7 in that one. All right, man, let's get to some of the sounds of the week. And we start with Joe Burrow in Cincinnati seemingly manifesting a Super Bowl title.
2: Are you comfortable doing that June, July, August right now?
3: I'm trying to put it out into the world. I'm trying to manifest it. I'm trying to show our guys the urgency that I have and that I want us to have as an organization to go and make it happen. You can keep pushing it down the road, or you can talk about it now and say this is the year. You know, I'm tired of saying next year, next year, next year. This is it. You know, your life is too short to keep pushing things down the road, and I'm trying to instill some urgency and some intensity in everybody to go and be great every day and try to go make it happen.
1: So look, I like what he had to say, the urgency, but it kind of feels like he knows if it's not happening this year, is it ever happening in Cincinnati? That's the vibe I got, at least. I mean, I think we recognize they've missed the playoffs 3 years in a row. Some of it is his fault, right? He hasn't been healthy. Some of it is that defense has been so bad that front office finally went out this offseason, spent some money, and I think that defense is going to be vastly improved to where when we do our official divisional picks in a few weeks, I'm considering picking Cincinnati to win that division. But it's also, if this thing falls apart this year and they miss the playoffs for a fourth straight year and Joe Burrow is actually somewhat healthy, I think there is a scenario where if you're Burrow, you start to wonder if it can ever happen in Cincinnati. There's a lot of pressure on him and that organization. Otherwise, man, I don't know if we're ever going to be sitting here talking about them going back to a deep playoff run.
4: Well, we said if the Bengals miss the playoffs, you know, Zach Taylor could be hitting the unemployment line, right?
1: Absolutely.
4: Yeah. So I just love that in that clip, Joe Burrow sounds like any TikTok influencer ever, you know, like I'm speaking this into existence, you know, I'm manifesting a Super Bowl win here, you know, like, yeah, sure. You go ahead and whip up a vision board while you're at it there, you know, like, you know, see if you can get like a hang posters in your room of like Super Bowl or bust, you know, better yet, why not tell us what your astrology chart says, right? Like you're Joe Burrow, you're a Sagittarius. And so what, that the element is fire and your ruling planet is Jupiter. So what's in the stars for the Bengals this year? You know, speak it into existence and let's manifest our way to a Super Bowl. I just think, like, just look, talking about it is not going to do much. It's you have to go out and do it. And Joe Burrow can. But I just think it's so funny that he's like, I need to speak this into existence.
1: Yeah. And look, he has been to a Super Bowl. Josh Allen hasn't. Lamar hasn't. Again, the difference, though, is Joe Burrow has Ja'Marr Chase and T. Higgins.
4: Yes.
1: And a pretty decent running back in Chase Brown as well. And he's missed the playoffs for three straight years. So, this, you know, people like to push back and say, well, he's done more than Josh Allen. Has he? I mean, I don't penalize. This is my biggest issue with the quarterback conversations we have today. When we talk about Burrow, Lamar, and Allen, and we try to comp all three, I don't penalize Josh Allen for losing in the playoffs more than I do Joe Burrow for missing the playoffs. Like that, I don't live in that world where I'm gonna be more critical of Lamar Jackson for losing in a divisional round game than I am Joe Burrow for missing the playoffs altogether. That makes zero sense to me.
4: Yeah, if anything, he should speak into existence health. from suffering a severe turf toe and missing time because of surgery, right? You know, that the big red spot isn't coming from your ruling planet of Jupiter, Joe. It's coming from your toe. So get that right, and then you can speak whatever you want into existence.
5: Cincinnati, I do think, is going to be pretty damn good this year, though. Again, we'll give our official picks coming up in a few weeks, but I do sure. like them to win the AFC North as things stand right now. I think that defense just needs to be average, and it might be finally.
4: You know? Just give it's like top 15 defense, and that will be a really good team in Cincinnati.
1: All right, let's stay in the AFC and go to Chiefs training camp, which wrapped up in St. Joe earlier this week. I am glad to not make the drive, honestly, back and forth to St. Joe for another year after doing that every day for about 15 plus days. So camp wrapped up and they had players mic'd up, of course. And this was a pretty funny moment between Travis Kelce and backup quarterback Justin Fields.
6: You go to a Blink-182 concert, this is around him. Back in the day? You were definitely alive, for sure. You can't say it back in the day like that.
1: Justin Fields, it was hard to hear there, but Justin Fields essentially had no clue. He's a Blink 182 what? He had no idea who Blink 182 was, and Travis is like, you were alive, dude. You can't call me that old. That was stunning to me. What?
4: Mm-hmm. Yeah, look. If I could offer one piece of advice to anyone younger than me, which is most people, because what's my age again? If anyone brings up a band to you that you're not familiar with, allow me to introduce to you my favorite saying and life strategy ever, Alex. Fake it till you make it. Or in this instance, fake it until you're feeling it. There's nothing that will lose you more respect in life than not knowing a certain band or artist. If someone older than me brings up a band that I'm not familiar with, I don't reply with The Who, unless, of course, they're bringing up The Who. Trust me, this strategy has gotten me far in life. Just pretend to know who it is, especially a band like Blink 182. I mean, damn it. They have a song in like every Madden game, it feels like. Have you ever been to the rock show? When Justin said what, Travis should have hit him with, I don't know. Music isn't like other forms of pop culture. Movies, there's a million of them, and they all take like 1.5 to 3 hours to consume. Music, that's 1.5 to 3 minutes out of your day. So there's no excuse to not know certain bands or artists. Fake it till you make it. I've never seen the movie Chicago, but I sure as hell know about the 70s rock band Chicago. Shout out Peter Cetera. I've never seen the movie The Godfather, but I can at least tell you about Godsmack, which I know I probably stand alone there, especially if you're a quarterback, because if you're a quarterback, you have to know every position on the field is doing at all times. You have to know all the small things, and you can't even do that with music. I can hear your Madden awareness rating tanking as we speak, Justin. How do you expect your teammates to trust you when you don't know about the only band whose name sounds like a snap cadence? Blink 182. Is that hot? Like when Justin Fields, like, buddy, listen to me. Fake it until you make it. And so far in this league, you have not made it. So at least pretend to know who Blink 182 is.
5: Yeah. Travis asking what's his age again, I think, is actually what was happening in that in particular circumstance as well. But man, oh man, that was surprising to hear at Chiefs training camp. Justin Fields got to get, like, I guess, I don't know if that's a two Americas kind of thing, as we joke about sometimes when it comes to culture or what, but that was shocking. How does Justin Fields not know who Blink? I hope on the flight to Tampa, they have a preseason game tonight. I hope on the flight to Tampa that he was listening. Travis got him some Blink 182 to listen to.
4: Yeah, but you got to think Blink is one of those cross-cultural bands. I mean, we're not far removed from when they went on a nationwide tour as co-headliners with Lil Wayne, right? So, like, I feel and like Travis Barker is now married to one of the Kardashians. So, like, I feel like that is a cross-cultural band. Tom DeLonge is obsessed with aliens, right? Like, I feel like they have made, you got to know. And if you grew up playing Madden, how do you not know Blink-182?
1: Blink-182, the best was when Madden, you know, had the mini games, basically like the training camp drills, and you would just be doing the rushing attack drill and Blink-182 would be in the background. It was the best. That was like to Madden 03 or whatever. Madden 04, I think, is the time frame we're talking about here.
4: Faith will tell me times I'll faith when I wanna. And you're just like, they're trying to run through the, you know, through the cones in the, on the Madden practice field. Like I literally just got PTSD from that. Every time I hear that song, I can't think of not playing Madden.
1: Yeah, man. No, those were the good days. Those were good. As you were singing there, I forgot that you're Mr. Karaoke guy. I saw your clips this week on your local radio show. By the way, Stella Lefty. That is a banger though. The Boston
4: dude.
1: It's a banger. That's a great
4: going
1: song.
4: We're going to a pop up show of hers in Chicago on Monday. I'm very excited. She's cute as hell and she can sing like crazy. And she judged my karaoke singing of her this week, which was not great, but she did give me props. So I'll take that to my grave.
1: All right, coming up next here on Westwood One Sports, let's get to another divisional preview. We head to the AFC South. Could it be the Texans' season again in the South? We'll get to that next.
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1: 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Alex Gold, Austin Huff hanging out with you. We got preseason football underway. We got three games actually about to kick off in a matter of moments. So we'll keep an eye on them. A couple interesting ones because of the quarterback situations. We got the Falcons and Colts kicking off here momentarily. Bills and Browns. Shedeur Sanders is getting his first preseason start of the year today. We already have one game underway. That was the Commanders and Lions game about 5 minutes until halftime. Commanders up seven, or Commanders and Lions, I'm sorry, tied seven apiece, 4:27 to go. Till halftime, no Jared Goff in this game, if you were wondering just about the starting quarterbacks in this one. It was Joshua Dobbs, 50-yard touchdown. Also, Jaden Daniels, all his action was today was one pass. It was incomplete. That was it. Yeah, and he was sacked. It was a quick day for Jaden Daniels. Yeah. Wondering how much he was going to play, Austin. He barely played.
2: Bubble wrap that man up, man. Do you remember the old Jake Gyllenhaal movie Bubble Boy? They need to put
1: I don't know if I saw that.
2: Daniels in one of those. Oh yeah, it was literally just a guy who lives in a bubble. His mom was like too scared. He had like, you know, serious health problems where he could catch a cold like that. And Jaden Daniels needs to be wrapped up in that bubble that Jake Gyllenhaal used on the set of the Bubble Boy.
1: I just think of the movie Sandlot and the kid that's got all like the extra padding and stuff. Little Giants. And the kid that's got all the foam stuff. That's what I think of.
2: That's honestly what Jaden Daniels should be in. Because I feel like a strong wind could topple Jaden Daniels over and he could be out for half the year.
1: Yeah, they tried to get him to play for 5 plays, and he said 4 plays is all he wanted, and so that's all he got in the game. So anyway, we will talk more NFL, maybe talk about the Commanders in about 20 minutes with our guest, Tyler Sullivan, NFL staff writer at CBS. But man, let's go to the AFC South. We talked a lot about the NFC South today already with the Falcons and the Saints, but the AFC South, can the Texans get back on top of that division? It was the Jags last year that won the South. We all know that. A great year for Liam Cohen in year number one. Trevor Lawrence put together his best season as a pro. Although Brian Thomas Jr. did not have a great year, and now suddenly he's out there. People are thinking might be more of the number three wide receiver suddenly for that football team. He has fallen back quite a bit, and the odds at BetMGM right now for the South have the Texans as the favorites at +120. The Jags, second best odds, about 2-1. Colts +340, and your Tennessee Titans at +950. We can get to the win totals in a bit, but what do you make of this division? Because I'm still pretty bullish on the Jags. I know some people are thinking they're going to take a step back. I think Trevor Lawrence still has some more in the tank there. I know the numbers were not just blow your socks off last year, but I think Liam Cohen's a hell of an offensive mind. Give him another year to work with Trevor Lawrence. I think there is another level to their game. I don't know if the Jags are going to be a 13 or 14 win team. However, I think the Jags are still the team to be in that division, not the Texans, even with that Texans defense. I'm just way more skeptical about CJ Stroud maybe than some others. I'm really concerned that he's not going to get this thing figured out again, and is a big reason why they haven't given him the extension, right? I mean, they picked up his fifth year option. That's all they've done so far.
2: I might be the only person in America that's excited to talk about the AFC South, because I legitimately feel like the AFC South, for the first time in a long time, is their legitimate division in football, right? You know, like it used to be, gone are the years of the AFC South, you know, the NFL giving us Titans Jags on a Thursday night. They were the Thursday night house band, right? Every Thursday night, it just felt like we were watching a Titans Jags game. But now it's like the Jags, they're pretty good. Titans, look, we don't know what they will be this year. I lean more on the bad side, but at least they'll look better in those crisp new uniforms that they've got. I view the AFC South as two-team races. I think it is the Jaguars and the Texans in the race to win the division, and I think it is the Titans and the Colts in a race to not finish last in the division, right? I feel like and there's a far leap from those two races. I do not think the Colts are as close to winning this division as Colts fans believe. But I also don't think either of those two teams have a shot at winning this division this year, neither the Titans nor the Colts. The Texans can. The biggest question there is the most important question with CJ Stroud. What CJ Stroud are we going to get? Are we going to get rookie year CJ Stroud? If so, this is a Super Bowl contender with that defense. If not, if we're going to get CJ Stroud,

0: I love Liam Cohen. I think that dude is a damn soothsayer. Like, he is the things that he has done with Trevor Lawrence. He is officially, like, he turned Trevor Lawrence into Mario with star power, right? Like, where he can just run through anything. Like, that is the Trevor Lawrence that we thought we were getting as a rookie, right? That was the Trevor Lawrence that we thought we were getting out of Clemson. We finally got him last year. And Liam Cohen is no stranger at this. Like, this is a guy who was, I believe he was the offensive line coach in Los Angeles when Baker Mayfield came over via, when he was signed with the Rams, and kind of started the resurgence of Baker Mayfield's career, because he was dead and lost and everyone had forgotten about him. And now here Liam Cohen is doing the same thing as a head coach with Trevor Lawrence just a few years later. Liam Cohen is like a quarterback whisperer, and that's why I believe that the Jaguars can repeat what they did last year with, what, I think they had 13 wins last year. I think they could do more of the same this year just based off of how good Trevor Lawrence looked last year.
1: Yeah, agree on the Jags. You know, going back to the Texans, I think, yes, their defense is going to give them a shot to win a lot of football games. It is a great defense. D'Amico Ryan has done a phenomenal job with that. At some point, though, there has to be some criticism with how he's handled the offensive side of the ball, though, you know, and different OC every single year, seemingly. And now you add into it Jaden Higgins news this week. Unfortunately, he's done for the season with that knee injury. Mm-hmm. So they go out and sign a pair of wide receivers. They brought in a couple for workouts. So we'll see what that room is going to look like. All of a sudden, Xavier Hutchinson is like their number two wide receiver. They're already, you know, trying to still get Tank Dell back in the mold after that serious knee injury that he had a couple years ago in the postseason or last regular season game, whatever it was. And so I just have some questions still about that offense in Houston. And I'm with you on the bottom of the division. I'll say this, though. I think if you gave me a scenario, to me, there's no scenario you can give me where the Colts win that division. There is a crazy scenario you could give me where the Titans do. They're not going to win it, but like I think the Colts are going to be terrible. I think the Colts will be the worst team in that division this year. I think Tennessee can get to the 8-win mark. I really believe that. I think the Colts are like a 6-win football team this year. I am so far out on them. Daniel Jones is coming back from an Achilles. Even before he got hurt, they were already trending in a bad direction. I know they had the great start. It was an awesome story. But they did not miss the playoffs because Daniel Jones got hurt. They were already trending in a bad direction. Then he got hurt, and then it was nail in the coffin for the Indianapolis Colts. Alec Pierce just got a boatload of money. Michael Pittman Jr. is not there anymore. I'm just really skeptical about the Colts. I think it could be an ugly year, so much so that they might be firing. We were just going through the coach firings, that maybe their head coach gets fired there in the middle of the season.
0: Yeah, I'm with you, man. Like I'm running through like all of the scenarios in my head, and I agree. I just don't see a world where the Indianapolis Colts can sustain a 17-week season and be better than the Jacksonville Jaguars or the Houston Texans. And I do think there is maybe the one like coin landing heads in a wishing well scenario where the Tennessee Titans somehow make a run in that division, but that would just be because they bolstered that defense. They got, just with the coaching staff that they have brought in, I feel like literally that could be something that could turn the team around. I think Brian Daboll paired with Cam Ward and the excitement, exciting things that Cam Ward gave us. I mean, keep in mind, Titans had an all-pro rookie wide receiver in Chimeri Dike, and literally he like went to the Pro Bowl. Well, I mean, going to the Pro Bowl these days isn't as big of a selling point as it used to be. But, you know, he was an all-pro returner, was incredible last year, his electric player. And then you have Elik Iomanner. And these are names that I know that I'm saying that I'm probably one of maybe a dozen people in America that know. But that's only because I was born into, well, I wasn't even born into it. When I was in sixth grade, the Tennessee Titans decided to move to town and curse me for the rest of my life. But I follow that team very closely. There are some names there that I am excited for that nobody's going to talk about in any of your Phil Steele preseason magazines.

0: magazines or whatever, you know, you're looking at, you know, you're, when you're looking for, what's his name? Your fantasy football breakdowns, right? Like, you're not going to get these names because they're Tennessee Titans and nobody knows who the Tennessee Titans are. But that, I think, plays into their favor going into a year like this where you've got so much change. They could come out with their hair on fire and look good. They have a tough stretch right out the gate. And that's what I'm really worried about. I'm really worried they start the year like 1-3 and then it's just, oh, you know, it's more of the same in Tennessee, and it's hard to bounce back from that after you get out to a start like that. But I agree with your synopsis on the Colts and the Titans on the bottom of that division.
1: I'll tell you, though, my favorite bet in this division, if we look at some other of the other odds over at BetMGM, like my favorite bet, whether we're talking to win the division in the South, over-unders, miss the playoff odds are my favorite here in this division. The Colts, the Colts at minus 178. Now, that's still a lot of juice, okay? Like, I get it. If you're watching or listening and you're saying, okay, you're really going to pay minus 178, that's pretty hefty to make the bet. I get it. But I mean, the Colts aren't making the playoffs in 2026. I feel great about that bet. Now, at minus 178, I'm not a huge fan of tying up money for 6 months on a minus 178 bet of a football season, but I the Colts are not making the playoffs as a wild card team. I'm sorry. Absolutely not. Absolutely not.
0: How much money would you put on the Titans, though, to make the playoffs at 420?
1: Well, they are plus 420.
0: Plus 420.
1: Yeah. Yeah, they are plus 420. I don't hate a little flyer. It'd have to be a small amount of money, though. I don't hate a little flyer. I don't think they're a playoff team. I told you, I think 8 wins would be a hell of a season for Robert Saleh and Cam Ward and company. But to get to 10 wins is what we're talking about now, probably, to be safe, maybe 11 to guarantee a wild card. Plus 420 is probably not a bet I make, but you could talk me into putting a very small amount of money on it.
0: Okay. I guess I should ask this, since it is their odds to make the playoffs are plus 420. How high do you have to be, or how high do I have to get you to be to put some money down on that bet?
1: Yeah, we would have to be a couple gummies in, I think, for me to put more than like $10 on it. Yeah. I think
0: and
1: that's
0: you're on, you're on the you're are you on the Missouri side of things or the Kansas side of things? And is it legal on either side?
1: So, yeah, for those that don't know, I do the show from Kansas City, but I live and I work on the Kansas side of the state line, and it's not legal here, but I'm a 10-minute drive from where it is legal. So,
0: oh, okay. All right. Well, there we go. All right. Then, yeah, we'll just have to
1: and obviously,
0: get
1: Austin,
0: you a driver home.
1: And obviously, I don't go and buy it 10 minutes from there and bring it back to Kansas. I don't do that or anything.
0: Yeah.
1: So.
0: No, because that would be illegal. And you
1: that's right.
0: Do that. My question.
1: I would never
0: wait,
1: do
0: so,
1: that.
0: So this means you could essentially, right? Because it's not sports gambling is not legal in Kansas yet, right? So you could drive 10 minutes.
1: It is. It's in both.
0: Oh, it is? Okay. Yeah. Okay.
1: It used to be this way, though, Austin. It used to be. Kansas has had it for about 3 or 4 years at least. Missouri just got it this past year. So for a while, if you wanted marijuana, you had to go to Missouri. And if you wanted to bet on sports, you had to go to Kansas. And it was a 10-minute drive either direction. That's what you had to do.
0: It makes no sense. Yeah, didn't you and I think you brought this up to me once before. You had the idea to build before Missouri legalized sports gambling, to build a dispensary / sports book that was built right on the state line to where one side you could buy the weed and then on the other side you can make the sports.
1: I won't take full credit for it. One of our morning show hosts that used to be at the station initially had the idea to call it Canna Bets. It was his idea, Canna Bets, and it would be right on the state line. But that's not needed anymore. They would have gone out of business pretty quick because a year or two later, it's now legal to bet on both sides. But if you wanted the full experience, then I guess that still works on the marijuana side of things. So yeah, man, the state line stuff is weird. The state line stuff is very weird. It's like everybody, it always is, even during broadcasts on football games. The whole, you know, Kansas City, everybody thinks like there's a Kansas City, Missouri, there's a Kansas City, Kansas, there is, but people now, you know, they're in Missouri now, but the Chiefs are moving to the Kansas side. And so it's a controversial thing, but
0: I would still go to Canna Bets just for the punny name. I would keep that place in business by myself just because, you know, I got to respect it. That's a great name and a great business venture.
1: Yeah. All right, guys. Coming up next, though, let's keep talking NFL. We'll ask our next guest about the AFC South a little bit as well, plus some of the quarterback battles around the NFL. Tyler Sullivan of CBS joins us here on Westwood One Sports.
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0: 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As we mentioned, preseason football underway today. A little update on a couple of the games. One, it's halftime between the Commanders and Lions, 7-7. Joshua Dobbs, that last touchdown, as we mentioned, for the Detroit Lions. But the story so far, I guess, in the second game is just the fact that we got a rain delay already 2 minutes into the Bills-Browns game. Shedeur Sanders scheduled to start. And 2 minutes into the game, they went back to the locker room. I don't know why on earth, Austin, they started this game with weather in the area anyway. Why the hell do they start the game with 2 minutes? It makes no sense to me.
1: Yeah, you know, some guys just can't catch a break, you know? It's a shame.
0: Yeah, it's an inside joke there, because behind the scenes, our producer, Zach, was saying that poor Shedeur Sanders couldn't catch a break because of the weather.
1: And he was slated to start today, yeah.
0: He's still going to play football today. I mean, this is not it's not like it's a starting pitcher. Like, he got warmed up. He's hot. And it's like, well, we can't put him back in. It's an hour rain delay. I have every opportunity during training camp to win the starting job. All right. To talk more about that and some of the other headlines in the NFL, let's go out and welcome in someone we've had on multiple times. We like having him on. Tyler Sullivan, NFL staff writer from CBS. You can see his work featured on CBS Sports HQ. You see him on there as well, at Tyler Sully on Twitter and X. Tyler, we were joking off air with you even a little bit. Like, the Shedeur Sanders stuff, look, if he can't win the job in this preseason game or the third preseason game or training camp, like, well, then nobody's feeling sorry for him not beating out Deshaun Watson.
2: Right. We're all going to remember the plight of Shedeur Sanders on a rainy Saturday in August, right? It does feel pretty difficult to be Shedeur Sanders these days. But no, you're right. Like, this is a guy where, yes, every opportunity has been given to him. Like, let's remember, in his draft class for the Cleveland Browns, he was the second quarterback taken. Dylan Gabriel was selected in the third. He was selected in the fifth. Like, he has been given plenty of leash in Cleveland. And you can't doubt Deshaun Watson, like you were saying, in training camp practices, in a couple of preseason games, albeit when the heavens open up in Cleveland today, like, you probably don't deserve to be the week one start, but maybe not early on in the season.
1: Of the three notable, I guess, quarterback battles, if you want to call it that, because some of them have already been declared, but, like, you've got J.J. McCarthy, up in Minnesota, and the quarterback battle, quote-unquote, in Atlanta, and the quarterback battle in Cleveland. Of those six quarterbacks, which one are we most likely to see in the playoffs this year?
2: Murray. I think that's probably your best bet, because I think he probably has the higher ceiling. Now, you could say Tua Tagovailoa in Atlanta simply because the NFC South, I mean, we just saw last year, he can be under 500 and win that division. NFC North, that's probably not going to happen. But if the Minnesota Vikings get the Kyler Murray that they're hoping they're going to get, then potentially it's Sam Darnold 2.0. And you're talking about a double-digit win season. Remember when they had Sam Darnold in 2024? Going into Week 18, not just trying to win the division, but potentially winning the number one seed. And, you know, I talk about it a lot with Noda. I think around the quarterback is really enticing. You talk about Justin Jefferson, Jordan Addison. The backfield, even with Jordan Mason, Aaron Jones, I think is pretty solid. A defense led by Brian Flores. Like, there is a lot of talent on that team. They just haven't been able to figure it out at quarterback with J.J. McCarthy. If Kyler

0: Murray hits, and that's no sure thing. This dude's been in and out of the lineup due to injuries over the last handful of years. But if he hits, you're talking about a team that could be frisky in that division. Sure, if you want to talk about easiest path to that.
1: Thinking of quarterbacks, as we're talking to Tyler Sullivan from CBS Sports, thinking about quarterbacks, we saw Fernando Mendoza the other night in his second preseason game. He obviously had the pick six. I know they still continue to say there, Clint Kubiak, that you know this is an open quarterback competition. I think we all probably agree Kirk Cousins is going to end up starting week one. The question is, for how long? What kind of timeline do you think we're looking at? Could we see Fernando Mendoza in the first 4 weeks, or do you think this is going to actually be a much longer process for the Raiders with Mendoza?
0: Yeah, I think it's going to be a little bit more of a slow burn. And I think you saw the reasons why in that preseason game earlier this week. I don't think it's an accident, or I don't think it's a coincidence that the pick six came on a play when Fernando Mendoza was under center. Something he didn't do at Indiana, something he didn't do at the collegiate level a whole lot. And if you think about that play, you're under center. It's a play action play. Your back is to the defense. You have to turn around and process really quickly. It's not surprising that a rookie makes that kind of mistake, doesn't really see the defender, throws an interception. That's some of the rookie lumps you're going to see from him. So you've heard from Clint Kubiak even before they drafted Fernando Mendoza. Yes, we all knew it was going to happen. But throughout the offseason, when asked about how he typically goes about developing a young quarterback, he said that his preference is to have an established veteran start the year and allow this young player to develop in the shadows. And they have all of that in the making here with Kirk Cousins. Now, if he was gangbusters in the playoffs and was taking training camp by storm, maybe he puts a little bit of pressure on that philosophy, but we've kind of seen the rookie lumps a little bit from Fernando Mendoza. Now, you know, week one would have been great because they're playing the Miami Dolphins. Like, that's a pretty soft landing spot. But you look at that couple of first weeks there for the Las Vegas Raiders, a little bit difficult. So I don't know necessarily when it's going to make the change, but we all know at some point in 2026, we're going to see Fernando Mendoza. It's just a matter of when Kubiak feels comfortable, him learning the nuances and the new play style of the offense in the NFL.
2: Tyler Sullivan, NFL staff writer for CBS Sports, is on with us right now. And let's stay with the rookie quarterback discussion because, you know, with Fernando Mendoza, you had Ty Simpson go out in his first preseason debut. And I understand it's just preseason, but the kid looks sharp, you know, 21 of 25, 190 yards passing, no interceptions, which I think is probably the biggest thing there. But then you have guys like Drowler looked pretty good in his just the other night with the Steelers and Cade Klubnik, Carson Beck. Like, of those rookie guys, and I understand that injuries are probably going to have to happen for this to happen, but which of those do you think we're most likely to see in 2026?
0: I think it could be Drew Aller. I think that's someone to kind of keep an eye on there in Pittsburgh, because I'm not so sure Pittsburgh is going to be competitive for a playoff spot towards the tail end of the year. I'm more high on teams like the Baltimore Ravens and the Cincinnati Bengals in that division. So let's just play it out here. If you're the Pittsburgh Steelers, if you're Aaron Rodgers even, and you're mathematically eliminated from the playoffs, I think they play the Baltimore Ravens in like week 15 or something like that before they play them in the regular season finale. Like, I could see a world where all of a sudden when you are mathematically eliminated, Aaron Rodgers is like, well, I'm not going to go out there for no reason and potentially get myself hurt for, you know, what, going off into retirement in a wheelchair? Like, that's probably not something that he wants to do. And if you're Pittsburgh, you're sitting there going, okay, well, we are now shifting our focus from competing with Aaron Rodgers in his final season to now having an eye towards 2027. And what do you need to do to lead up to that? Evaluate what you have at quarterback. And if Drew Aller is flashing in the summer, you might want to see what that looks like towards the tail end of the regular season, especially after a full year working behind him, being more immersed in that offense. So wouldn't surprise me in that type of a setting to see Drew Aller, or, you know, I don't know, maybe even if all of a sudden the Rams have everything locked up in week 18, you see Ty Simpson out there. But in terms of a competitive, kind of more intriguing view, I would look to a guy like Aller.
1: Before we had you on the show, we were doing our divisional previews and we were on the AFC South today. I actually want to start on the bottom portion of that division, what we think will be the bottom portion of that division with the Colts and, of course, the Tennessee Titans. I was telling Austin that one of my favorite bets in this division right now at BetMGM is actually the Colts not to make the playoffs at minus 178. It's a lot of juice there, but like, sell me on why I guess I'm wrong about the Colts. I think it could be a very ugly year for them. I don't see them getting to 10 wins and being a wild card team.
0: Well, you're really banking on what you saw from Daniel Jones at the start of the season to carry over this year, and that injury to kind

0: of go away. And now I know he kind of was limping a little bit down the stretch prior to suffering that Achilles injury. He was dealing with some other injuries as well, but that's really the case, right? You're banking on Daniel Jones being that missing link, really what you saw in that first half. Because remember, like, they were legitimately in the running for the number one seed in the AFC in the first portion of the season last year. And Jonathan Taylor, gangbusters out of the gate as well, like, just absolutely going nuclear for fantasy, for long-term futures, for all of that stuff. And so if you have Jonathan Taylor coming back and playing at that level, you have Tyler Warren, the tight end, taking a leap in year two, even a guy like Josh Downs, who I'm pretty excited about at wide receiver, like, there are some pieces there along that offense where maybe that helps things out. But I'm with you. I'm not as high on the Indianapolis Colts, more so because I'm really high on the Jacksonville Jaguars, really high on the Houston Texans, especially if C.J. Stroud can get back to form. I thought he was really encouraging in that preseason game the other day in the brief window that we saw him. So it just kind of looks like a team where you're probably fighting for fourth and third more than first and second.
1: Last week, we gave our tiered list of coaches that we believe are most likely to end up, or at least they're already on the hot seat, but whose Bunsen burner underneath their seat is going to be turned up all the way this year. Tyler, who do you think would be the first coach to get Brian Callahan this year?
0: I think there's a few different candidates. I think one of the obvious ones is Todd Bowles in Tampa Bay. You saw at the tail end of last season, like, it was kind of strung out a little bit as to whether or not he was even going to be back this year. Basically fired his entire staff. Like, whenever you do that, you are really grasping at straws. And if the Buccaneers continue to kind of look a little bit sluggish, and I've kind of described them as standing on the edge of a cliff because they haven't extended Baker. Yes, they were able to come to an agreement with Vita Vea, but it just kind of feels like the old guard is starting to leave. Mike Evans, Levante David. Like, maybe if this doesn't work out with Baker, are you hitting a full reset button? And maybe that requires a coaching change. Another guy that I think is a little bit more under the radar, I said that I'm bullish on the Cincinnati Bengals, so I don't see this happening. But if all of a sudden the Bengals bangle and they are slow to start the year, you're talking about a team that has Super Bowl aspirations. Joe Burrow already talking about, if it's not now, when is it? It's time to kind of really get to the Super Bowl and compete in this season, especially after an offseason where you have spent a lot of capital addressing your defensive deficiencies. If you struggle out of the gate, like, Zach Taylor is really going to be in trouble. And then, of course, the proverbial New York Jets, Aaron Glenn. Like, if you're the head coach of the New York Jets, you're probably on the hot seat right when you get hired. That's just the nature of that organization right now. But those are the three I'd probably be keeping my eye on.
1: If the Bengals bangle, you never want your team name to double as a verb. That's just brutal.
0: It's like chargering, right? Like, it's the same thing.
2: Yeah, right.
3: Yeah, like, chargering is my favorite.
2: Yeah, chargering is definitely my favorite, as we've got Tyler Sullivan from CBS Sports joining us. Down in New Orleans, I think they were a team towards the end of the season that you started to look at Tyler Shuck with Kellen Moore, and you're like, okay, there's something here maybe offensively. What do you make of them right now, though, with these injuries? I know they were a team in the South a lot of people have been picking. I kind of like the Falcons. They also have some injuries. But Jordan Tyson, the biggest knock on him out of college was his health, and here we are already talking about a hamstring injury. I know their backfield's a little banged up. Are you high on New Orleans this year? Do you believe they can be a team that actually can win the South?
0: I think they could, because what we just talked about, like, it feels like any team could win the NFC South right now by the way that the ebbs and flows of all of those teams seem to go. But I think you're right to point out Jordan Tyson, because I think that impacts a number of different factors here with the New Orleans Saints. Sure, you want to have your number one wide receiver in terms of who you drafted in the top 10 in the NFL draft available right out of the gate. It felt like there was a lot of promising clips coming out of Saints camp in terms of how he was performing, dealt with the hamstring injuries in college. Now they're popping up again. They say it's not the same thing, but, like, how can it not be the same thing? It's at least under the same umbrella of injury concern, right? Like, this is someone that has dealt with a lot of injuries. And the fact that you're not going to have him at the start of the season, I think, what did they say? Like 2 months, it felt like they said, that in terms of the recovery time for him. And you know, whenever you come back from a soft tissue injury, like that thing could flare up in 4 seconds once you're back and you're out another 2 months. So to say that it's going to be 2 months is a very loose term for Jordan Tyson, but I think that impacts the evaluation of a guy like Tyler Shuck, who, yes, very exciting tail end of last season, showed a lot of flashes, but this is basically the whole story for the New Orleans Saints. Yes, you'd like them to make a leap, but really the number one takeaway coming out of 2026 has to be whether or not you have your quarterback. Is Tyler Shuck going to be the guy? And the fact that he's not going to have his full complement of weapons, Jordan Tyson being one of them, yes, he's going to have Chris Olave. That's also a dude that has been in and out of the lineup as well. Like, there's a lot of concerns about that wide receiver room, but that's going to hurt the evaluation, right? Because he's going to be playing not with one hand tied behind his back, but he's not going to have his full complement of weapons. And can we get a full all-encompassing view of Tyler Shuck? That remains to be seen. We'll see what happens, but I'm encouraged by him. I think that certainly the Saints were wise to not look at other quarterbacks this offseason and go into the year with him as the clear-cut QB1 to see what you have. Again, does that mean they're going to win the division? That remains to be seen. Again, that division's almost impossible to try to predict. But at the same time, I'm encouraged and genuinely intrigued about what he could be.
1: Tyler Sullivan from CBS Sports. Tyler, one of the most intriguing teams I feel like heading into 2026, it comes in my own backyard. I live and work in the Chicagoland area, and I'm excited for the Bears. But I feel like... I go back and forth. I think this offense is one that can be explosive. Obviously, you got Ben Johnson clamoring that they're going to average the 37.8 points per game to become the highest scoring offense to beat out the 2013 Denver Broncos. But, a lot's going to go into that. And I do think it is potentially achievable just with the weapons that they have on offense. But you got to look at this defense. This is a defense that they should be better in the secondary, but there is still no pass rush there in Chicago. So I feel like it's going to be a lot of shootouts in Chicago, which isn't exactly, historically the nature there in the Midway. But I want your take on the Bears. What are you expecting from them this year? And do you think they can repeat as NFC North champions?
0: Well, and they generated a lot of turnovers too. And, turnovers can be kind of finicky year over year. It's like touchdowns, right? Like,
1: sure.
0: Sometimes they come in bunches. Sometimes you go in some droughts. So that is one thing that's a little bit concerning defensively. But overall, I do think the Chicago Bears could certainly come back and repeat as NFC North champions. Like, that would not surprise me because of the infrastructure that they've built on that offensive side of the ball with Ben Johnson. If they get into shootouts, like, is that necessarily a bad thing? Like, Caleb Williams has shown that he can come up in the clutch last season. I love the weapons. I'm really excited to see Luther Burden in year two, Colson Loveland in year two as well. Like, it seems like they really hit that draft class in terms of those two weapons out of the park. The only thing that concerns me is the retirement of Drew Dahlman. Like, that was the whole story about Caleb Williams' rookie season, is the guy was under siege all the time. I think he was sacked, 60-plus times in his rookie season. Basically cut more than two-thirds last season, and that was because they made a concerted effort to fix the interior of that offensive line. You still have Jonah Jackson. You still have Joe Tooney late guard. Like, you're going to be fine there. But still, going from Drew Dahlman to Garrett Bradbury, whoever else they want to elevate to that starting center role, like, that's something I want to keep my eye on. But I still think that there is more room for growth for Caleb Williams, because as good as he was last year, especially in the clutch, like I mentioned, there are some advanced metrics where that could still be improved. The accuracy was kind of a little bit inconsistent at times. I think that can be refined. And going into year two of Ben Johnson's system, I can only imagine that he's going to be better. I don't think this is going to be a regression candidate at any stretch of the imagination. So you tell me that if he's more immersed in that offense, you have guys like Roma Dunze stay healthy. It felt like he was starting to emerge last season. Luther Burden, Colson Loveland. Like, there's a lot of pieces here for that offense to really be high flying.
2: Tyler Sullivan, NFL staff writer at CBS. You can also see him over on CBS Sports HQ. You can give him a follow on Twitter and X at Tyler Sully. Appreciate it as always, man. Have a good weekend.
0: You too, guys. Enjoy the preseason slate.
1: Thanks, Tyler.
2: We do have some preseason football going on right now. We'll check back in on that in 20 minutes or so. But up next, I can't stand these. 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But Austin told me we have to take a look at them. We will look at the preseason top 25 next year on BetMGM.
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1: 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Coming up in 15 minutes, we'll get an update on some of these preseason games that are going on. We also will talk about some recent comments from Roger Goodell about international games and where we are headed in the NFL, and not just games, but franchises maybe internationally. Before we get to that, though, I teased it before the break. The college football AP Top 25 was released this week. And we can get to it in a second. I will just say, for the record, I have very much been anti-preseason college football, college basketball polls. They don't make any sense. I know why we have had them in the past. It is very nice for, I think, casual sports fans to flip through the TV guide or pull up a broadcast. And on ESPN, it's got a number 5 and a number 9 next to someone's name. And we think, oh my gosh, what an amazing matchup. And then we try to act like it was an upset when number 9 beats number 5, but we find out number 9 actually was a touchdown favorite over the number 5 team in the country. And so it's all gotten backwards. It's caused us to think that a team preseason isn't any good. And so when that number 5 team in the country loses, we think they got embarrassed, but then we find out 5 weeks later that the 5 team sucked and the team that was unranked was awesome. Maybe like Indiana, for example. So I just think it's all a mess. We don't need it anymore either, Austin, when we have the college football playoff. The AP rankings don't mean anything. It's just a marketing tool. That's all it is.
2: It's unbelievable that it is. Here we are living in the year of our Lord 2026, and we are still doing AP preseason polls and using them like they're the Bible. I don't understand why we are doing this. Do you remember when the BCS poll used to come around? The BCS poll used to wait for week 8 so it could collect enough significant data for the computers to put out a poll of who is most deserving to be in the national championship that year. Why do we do this with the AP poll? If anything, we should play the first 3 weeks with nothing. Just nobody has a ranking until you get 2 or 3 weeks into the season, because everyone's got their cupcakes that they front load the season with, which are essentially college football's preseason. And then, you know, you have your few hard games, a few teams play week 1, you know, like neutral site games. And those provide good, I guess, samples of like what to expect from these teams. But I just don't get why we do this every year in college football. Like, you wouldn't review a restaurant without taking a bite. So why do we do it in college football? Like, it should be called the AB preseason poll, because it is all bias. Every team that is at the top of that top 10 ranking is a big name blue blood in college football. And very rarely do those blue bloods end up in the top. In fact, I think over the last 18 of the last 19 polls have had at least one preseason top 10 team finish the year unranked, at least one. And then on top of that, I think over the last like 4 or 5 years, the best the AP preseason poll has done has been 11 teams. 11 of their preseason top 25 have finished in the top 25 at season's end. So it's not like they're even good at predicting these top 25 teams. So just do away with it altogether. Let's not rank teams until we get a sample of what the season can be.
1: Right. Yeah, I think it's strictly for marketing now. We know even the in-season AP poll to me is meaningless. We don't need it. We can just wait till the college football playoff comes out. It's not even just the preseason poll, but in-season, I don't need it. We know there are people on the East Coast that have a vote. that are not staying up and watching West Coast football. I know now they're Big Ten for the most part, but they're not staying up and watching games that are so late at night. And so it's a mess. It doesn't mean anything. Now, with that said, I will point out, if you were wondering who they did have in the AP top 10 of the 25, Ohio State was number one. They got 40 first place votes. Oregon was number two. They got 14. Georgia was three. Notre Dame was fourth. They had 6 first place votes. Texas was fifth. Indiana, the defending champs, are preseason 6. They had 8 first place votes. Miami with 1 first place vote at 7. And then the rest of the top 10, A&M, Texas A&M, that is, Ole Miss 9, Oklahoma 10. That's your top 10. It's just, it just sets narratives, and it does, as you said, it hurts teams, but it sets narratives that are proven false. I'm sure you're happy your Missouri Tigers are number 25 in the preseason poll. That'll last
2: In that case, that, you know what? We should, the AP preseason poll is the best thing around. We should keep it around forever. It is, they know what they're doing there at the Associated Press. I tell you what, that is beautiful. The last man in the door is the Missouri Tigers. Yeah. You know what? Take back everything.
1: I could add this to the list. My big pet peeve, honestly, with the poll as well, like, this is for basketball or football, in season, preseason, doesn't matter. The fans that will be so desperate to prop up their school that we see the top 25 and then there's the receiving votes area, and there'll be a team that has the third most receiving votes. And I've even seen schools put out a graphic for this, and it's embarrassing. And they'll claim they're the 28th ranked team. No, it's called the AP Top 25 for a reason. You're not 28th. You're unranked.
2: Yeah, but
1: receiving votes.
2: As a guy whose school tends to live in that paragraph underneath the poll with the number in parentheses based on how many votes they got, you know, others receiving votes, Missouri is always in that paragraph. I got to disagree with you there. I think if you were in that paragraph, you were essentially in the poll. You've made it. Like, you're an honorable mention. I know there's no honor in a mention, but I respect the honorable mention in that case. I hate that it's like this poll comes out and like you'll have a team in the top 10 that has to lose at least 2, sometimes even 3 games before they're knocked out of the top 25. And whereas you've got teams that are in that, you know, others receiving votes area that are trying to get into the top 25 that can't do so because they make it so hard just based off of this dang preseason poll that means absolutely nothing.
1: Yeah, so congrats to Vanderbilt on being ranked 35th in the country to start the season. Up next, guys, let's get back to the NFL. We'll check in on some preseason updates and also what Roger Goodell said this week about international football, and not just games, but a franchise. We'll do that here on Westwood One Sports.
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1: 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We've got preseason football underway already today. Third quarter, Commanders Lions. It's 10-7 Commanders. Remember in that one, Jane Daniels played. It looked like one drive was 0-for-1. That was basically the end of his day. Joshua Dobbs with the touchdown for the Lions. No Jared Goff today. Ravens and Vikings. It's 3-0 in the second quarter. JJ McCarthy has had a nice deep connection once or twice to Felton, but also missed on a key fourth and goal pass. The Bills and Browns are delayed due to severe weather in the area. They got 2 minutes into that game almost, and they went ahead and called it, and it's still delayed. Shedeur Sanders expecting to get the start today. The Falcons are up 17-6 on the Colts. Remember, that's Cooper Rush leading the Falcons today due to some of the injuries with their quarterback room. And then there's a grouping of other games that will start here in about 2 hours, which we'll talk about in just a little bit. Now, before we get into comments from Roger Goodell about international games, something that has been bugging me for like 2 hours, and I'm convinced it happened, and our producers did not bring it up. We're on video. Are you changing hats every hour? Is that, are you trying to mess with me now, Austin?
2: No.
1: That's not the same hat you were wearing when the show started. And I realized it last hour, I felt like, and then I was like, wait, he's got a different hat on.
2: No, I flipped it around. I started with it backwards. And then at one point I just said, you know what? I'm going forward with it. Cause I think this hat fits me better and looks better on me when it's forward. So I appreciate you keeping tabs on it and keeping me in check, because if I did, that would be something that I would do, is change hats every hour, because Lord knows I've got enough hats to last not just a 5 hour radio show. I could do a different hat every segment for a 17 hour radio show. That's my wife is so annoyed with me at the number of hats that I have. And this is one that I got sent to me. So I didn't even buy this one. I got it sent to me, and that infuriates my wife even more. Cause she's like, it's bad enough you spend money on hats. Now you're getting them sent to you. And I swear hats to me are like shoes to most people, right?
1: Oh, you know, wow.
2: Everyone's
1: okay.
2: Got like their shoe collection, and they've got, you know, a closet worth full of shoes. I am that, but with hats. I cannot have a hat not match my outfit or go with my, you know,
1: oh, wow,
2: whatever. Okay. I'm rocking that day. Yeah.
1: I'm not a big hat guy. I think whenever I start going bald, I'll probably have to switch to some to some hats. I've honestly bought Austin, I'm not kidding. I think I've bought one hat in my life. I have a KC hat that I bought. The rest, I rarely wear hats. And when I do, they're all, like you said, they're hats that I've gotten just for free. They're either different companies or different whatever. But yeah, I actually don't buy hats.
2: Wow. That's honestly impressive. And yes, I do have, so there's a lot of people that are hair challenged, I guess I'll say, that, you know, that will hit me up and they'll be like, dude, why do you rock hats so much? Because I have been blessed so far, although I do think I'm going to lose it in my 40s. I have been blessed with a good head of hair. Nobody knows that because I'm always rocking hats. So the people that struggle in the hair department will tend to get mad at me. They're like, dude, if I had your head of hair, I would never be rocking a hat. But I just love hats. I just love the way they look. I love the way they feel on my head and everything. But I'm glad you're keeping tabs on that. Can I ask you one thing again before we get to the Roger Goodell wanting to make the NFL intergalactic? I want to ask you a very important NFL question, because this is coming out of your market, essentially. A member of a very predominant member of the Kansas City Chiefs just recently hinted at something with the Empire State Building over the weekend as it was lit up green and we saw murals of TS all over New York City. And the caption on the Empire State Building's video of their green lights said, "What's happening with the TS capitalized?" Taylor Swift is essentially a Kansas City Chief now. She's married into it. Okay, so that is, this is NFL news. What do you think she's hinting at? Is she dropping, you know, maybe the Taylor's version of her debut album? Is she going to new music somehow? Or is this just a hint at her dropping the photos and the videos from her magical wedding day? What is it, Alex? You're the boots on the ground there in the Fountain City. You got to let us know, man. What is going on?
1: I feel like you're way more into this than I am. I'll be honest. I saw this come across like yesterday or last night or something. Somebody pointed it out to me. I don't know. My assumption is it's wedding related or something, that it's going to be photos.
2: Right.
1: I don't think it's new music yet. I think we're a little too early for another album for Taylor Swift, because she, of course, had the album that came out, what, last October, I guess it would have been, when she announced it on Travis and Jason's New Heights podcast. So, I mean, I guess it's almost, have we been about a year? If you count the Toy Story song, it's been less than a year, but basically a year since her last new album. I guess it could be that, but no, I'll go wedding related. I'll go that's photos, because we haven't had a single photo

0: Hey, they brainwashed everyone that went to that job. Like, nobody is talking about it. Nobody is revealing any details about that wedding.
1: NDAs.
0: We know more about what goes on in the Pentagon than we did at Madison Square Garden on July 3rd. Like, how? I don't understand this fortress of whoever runs Taylor Swift's camp should be running our government and our military, because their defense system is unbreachable.
1: The NDAs are strong, man. People don't mess around with that, I guess, when it comes to... I think his teammates also don't want to screw anything up for their guy. That's part of it, too, as far as... They don't want to cause any problems. But we tried. I tried, Austin. We tried to get a quote. You know, TMZ would have loved it.
0: Yeah.
1: Magazine
0: I appreciate it. You're doing the Lord's work. We appreciate you, honestly. The rest of us in the nation, as you are boots on the ground there in Kansas City, the hub of all things Taylor Swift now. I will go ahead and put my bet on it is debut album. She's going to drop Taylor Swift version of her initial album, which is self-titled. So I think that's it. I will say this. The only right take that I have ever had, we've been doing this show every Saturday since January. The only correct take that I have had in those 5 hours of those, nearly 40 plus weeks of doing radio shows together, the only take that I have gotten correct has been predicting that those billboards that popped up in like May of last year, that it was going to be Taylor Swift having a song on the Toy Story 5 soundtrack. And I was right about that. Every other sports take I have been dead wrong on. I fail miserably in the takes department. But when it comes to Taylor Swift, man, look, I'm one for one right now, and I will take it.
1: Look, you're the music guy, man. You're doing mornings in Chicago on country radio, baby. That's right in your wheelhouse. I figure you're over here talking to Stella and all this. This is right up in your wheelhouse. I feel like you're locked into this way more than I am.
0: I need something. I just need one thing to latch onto, and that is my one thing. It's just like, oh, I could at least do some music talk on this show, right?
1: Absolutely. So we'll see. Now I'm a little more intrigued by what happens. I haven't really thought much about it, but now you got me thinking about what it could be. So we'll see. Hopefully we find out here very soon. All right. You mentioned Roger Goodell, though, Austin. He was interviewed by a German publication this week talking about international games. And he said in that interview, quote, he has no doubt that eventually there will be a team in the NFL that is based outside of the U.S. This is much different than the conversations about, are we going to have everybody playing international games, and is everybody going to eventually have to play too? It's a whole different ball game, because I think we all have recognized that we're probably a few years away from everybody playing two international games, having an 18th game. Those are things I don't know if accepted is the right word, but we just all kind of know that's inevitable. Having an international franchise is a completely different scenario, and I can't stand it. I can't stand it. I think it's a terrible idea. I understand why they want to expand the game, and they are expanding the game by playing games internationally. Think about the issues that come up. If I tell you all of a sudden they have a team in Europe, one, I don't think you could just have one team. So we're probably talking about four teams, a new division that's created over there. And travel is a disaster for starters, but for all the teams, especially those teams that are already over there that are going to have to travel more than anybody. The rosters in the NFL, as much as I love the NFL, quarterback play stinks in the bottom half of the league. It stinks. And you're going to now add another couple teams, expand the league. Bad offensive line play is a thing. We already struggle to see depth at the O-line in the NFL. Now we're going to have another couple 53-man rosters. I think this is a terrible idea, but I also recognize that if you tell me in 15 years from now we have a team, I would probably believe you. I just hope that they're smart enough to try to ease this in. And not that I want a team in this country either, but can we at least start with just trying out Mexico City or Toronto and something like that?
0: Yes.
1: Start in Mexico and Canada first before we go all the way to Europe.
0: Yeah, that's the big thing here. It's like he said, an international team, which very well could be Canada or Mexico, which I think would be the smart and logical thing to start with, because you play in Mexico City, you're still in the central time zone, right? You play in Toronto, you're in the eastern time zone. Like, it's, yeah, you do have to cross country borders, but it's a lot easier to do a week-to-week thing, especially in a sport.

0: strenuous as football. In football, they need all 6 days, which they don't always get, mind you, now with the NFL scheduling. But they need those 6 days to recover and to prepare for the upcoming battle. But this is, I think the important thing is, where they're planning. And if they do go to Europe, keep in mind, it doesn't necessarily have to all be expansion. It very well could be a team moves. Jacksonville Jaguars. I mean, let's be honest. That's been a dad that has been going out to buy cigarettes for the last 10 years. And at some point, they're going to go out for cigarettes and never come back. That's what it feels like in Jacksonville. I know they're building a new stadium and everything down there. But
1: yeah,
0: I mean, the handwriting is on the wall. If any NFL team moves to Europe, that's probably the first team to do it. But I saw Mike Florio earlier this week predicting that eventually the league's going to expand to 40 teams. And, you're going to have different divisions, one on like the Western Hemisphere, one on the Eastern Hemisphere, and which is just mind-blowing to me. It takes me back to March of 2014 when Mark Cuban gave the quote of "pigs get fat, hogs get slaughtered," and he was talking about how he was predicting that the NFL would fold. Now, he said within the next 10 years, which it was wildly wrong. However, I do believe in the sentiment that he was putting behind that, where if you get too greedy, it like too much of a good thing is not a good thing. It can be bad. That's why too much candy will give you cavities, right? Too much football can ultimately fold football. And if you were saying like, if we expand to more teams, we're going to get worse football play. We're going to get worse quarterbacks playing. You're essentially going to get what I get in the UFL every spring playing in the NFL, because they're going to have to fill out those roster spots. And I know Jerry Jones, clapped back at Mark Cuban after he said those quotes with, when the ducks quack, feed them. But nobody's quacking for this outside of maybe some international fans. And sure, there's dollars or yen or, pesos to be made for the NFL. But at what cost? At what cost? Like, it takes me to the NFL or to the Tennessee Titans rebrand. The Titans have in their rebrand have gone completely against all of the Greek mythology ideology that has gone into their original rebrand. Right. And they're called the Titans because Nashville is known as the Athens of the South. Well, in this rebrand, they've gone away from all of the Greek stuff. They've done away with all things old. They even changed their mascot, for crying out loud. And I understand every team, you have to do a rebrand, you have to grow. But in doing so, you also can't forget about the fans that got you here, right? And in the NFL, the fans in America are the fans that literally made you into the pig or the hog that you currently are.
1: Yeah.
0: And you can't forget about them. And if you move half your sport across the globe, you're going to only make it harder for the rest of your initial fan base to consume it.
2: And to that point, look at look at soccer. We got the EPL. The EPL is not playing their actual EPL games and having them be played in the United States, right? Like that wouldn't happen. Man City.
0: Right.
2: Is not going to play Arsenal in New York City and have it count as an actual EPL game. I just like, they don't do that. We're already doing that. Let alone imagine if the EPL said one day, you know what? We want an EPL team in Miami. Inter Miami is actually now part of the EPL.
0: Right.
2: No, absolutely not. They would never fly in Europe. And so I don't know if this is just like the American way and being greedy and all that. And that's what's happening. But I hate the idea of international teams. I get it. I've accepted international games. I understand it. I know one day we're going to have a Super Bowl in like London and I'm going to hate it as well. But I get that a bit more. An actual team in Europe, it just creates way too many logistical problems. Unless you tell me, besides the roster issues, unless you tell me that the NFL is waiting for Austin to have the supersonic jet completely invented and be good to go here in 15 years where we can get to London in like an hour, then until that happens, the travel is even a big problem.
0: Alex, the EPL is a great analogy here because soccer is the most popular sport on the globe, right? Internationally, it is wildly popular, wildly successful. They, you know, aside from playing those friendlies in America, yeah, you're right. They don't bring games to America. They're doing just fine. Like they don't need to do that. Like I don't understand the NFL need, because you do. And I love the global outreach program that they have started, even though my very own Tennessee Titans are one of like four teams that don't even have an international country that they're partnered with. But you do have teams. Oh, really? Like I believe. Hmm. Yeah, it's ridiculous. Everyone forgets about the Titans. It's all right. But you do have, you have teams that have these hubs built up all over the country to grow that a specific team in those countries. But I just think that's brilliant. I think that is a smart way to grow the sport around the globe. But you don't have to bring the sport to them. You can make them wake up at wee hours of the night to watch American football. It is American football after all, because football anywhere else is soccer. So let them come to the sport. You don't have to bring the sport to them. You don't have to cater to them. If anything, you should make the sport as good as it possibly can be here in America, which I do think they're pretty damn close. You don't then need to expand it. I think Mark Cuban is right. Pigs get fat, hogs get slaughtered, and too much of a good thing can be a bad thing. What's next?
2: The NFL.
0: They take it to, are they going to put a team on Mars after that? Like, are they going to put a team on the moon? I think it's a little too much, Raj. Let's rein it in a little bit. Okay. Let's get those dollar signs out of your eyes, Scrooge McDuck. And let's just worry about the actual issues in the sport at hand right now.
2: Yeah. It's going to be interesting too, because there's the balance of, he works for the owners, right? And he's done an unbelievable job working for the owners. His job is to make them more money, and dang it, he's absolutely done that. But I wonder if there would even be some owners that would say, all right, not that they don't like money. They, trust me, they all do. But that they would say, hey, this is going to really hurt our product and it could end up costing us money down the road. We'll see how it plays out. But I do think if we ever see an international team, I don't think we have to worry about this in the next like 5 years. I think we're at least 10 years away. Like Roger Goodell said, it's going to happen, but that could be 20 years from now. You know what I mean, Austin? I don't know. I think the first thing we'll see is a Super Bowl happen in London. My guess is in the 2030s, we have a Super Bowl in London, and we'll see how that plays out and the reaction to that, which is not going to be good here in the States. And then after that is when we would have a team, in my opinion.
0: Roger did say, though, he won't host a Super Bowl in Europe until there is a team in place there, like in London, for example. Like there won't be there is a set team in London. So I agree with you. But I do think that's probably coming sooner than we expect, just because they do want to have a Super Bowl in London, which is going to annoy the absolute heck out of me to begin with. And
2: we're lucky this year
0: because Super Bowl Sunday is on Valentine's Day and the following day is President's Day. So we do have that built in. So we are kind of getting the Super Bowl Saturday in effect, like, you know, how we're all clamoring for. But if you put a Super Bowl in London, what time is that thing kicking off? Because I don't want to watch a Super Bowl Sunday at noon on a Super Bowl Sunday. I want it.
2: It would be at noon.
0: It probably would be. Ugh.
2: Yeah. I forgot about that. We get President's Day after the Super Bowl this year because of the way the schedule works out. Now, selfishly, that's one of those where it's like nobody else cares, but doing what we do for a living, for me, it's like I never am taking a day after the Super Bowl off. So I don't care if we get President's Day. It doesn't matter to me. Like I will be on the air the day after the Super Bowl. So
0: yeah, right.
2: I'm like, do whatever you want with the scheduling. Anyway, all right, up next, let's take a look at the preseason games that are going on right now, including one that has restarted. The weather has cleared for Buffalo and Cleveland. We'll check in on Shedeur Sanders. We'll also check in on a young quarterback that was impressive last night in Pittsburgh. What does it mean about his future? We'll do that next here on Westwood One Sports.
1: 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Is Bucks QB Baker Mayfield excited for the season to start?
3: Hell yeah, I am. I think we're going to shock a lot of people.
1: There's

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0: Sports. Again, video stream always up and running on YouTube and Twitch. Just search BetMGM tonight. We finally have the skies clearing up in Cleveland, and so they have resumed play in preseason game between the Bills and the Browns, still in the first quarter because of that delay, 7-minute mark or so. The Bills just got a touchdown. It was Ray Davis, a 1-yard touchdown rush for Buffalo to give them a 7-0 lead. It is Kyle Allen getting the start. No Josh Allen today. For the Browns, of course, it is Shedeur Sanders getting his first preseason start of the year. They, I believe, are now driving against the Bills. Yeah, they're down to the Buffalo 22-yard line. Shedeur 2-for-2, 24 yards, and a scramble for 2 yards so far in the very early going. That's one game we are keeping an eye on. It's also 23-6 now. Falcons on top of the Colts. As your guy Strand just threw a touchdown past Jake Strand,
1: yeah.
0: 4-for-4, 51 yes. yards and a touchdown for the Falcons.
1: Oh, wait a minute. Do you mean Jack Strand, the fourth quarterback on the Atlanta Falcons depth chart? The same Jack Strand that appeared in 42 games at Minnesota State Moorhead through the four seasons when he completed 1,200 of his 1,900 passes for 13,000 yards and 126 passing touchdowns, ranks 10th all-time in NCAA Division II history in passing yardage? You mean that, Jack Strand?
0: That's the guy, baby. He's 4-for-4. Yeah, he's 4-for-4. He came in for Cooper Rush, who started the game with all the injuries to Tua and to Penix.
1: What have I always said on this show? You cannot stop the NSIC Offensive Player of the Year. You can only wish to contain him. So, yeah, good luck to whatever defense is going up against fourth-string quarterback Jack Strand of the Atlanta Falcons today. Hey, you want to talk about a quarterback battle in people are saying, oh, Michael Penix this and Tagovailoa that, blah, blah, blah. Watch out for Jack Strand, baby. Jack Strand.
0: So that game is 24-6, about to get to halftime. It's halftime in Minnesota with the Ravens and Vikings 3-3. The story in that one is J.J. McCarthy with a big miss on a 4th and goal, just sailed a pass. That should be a gimme. Should be a gimme touchdown. And look, there's a reason why he's the backup now in Minnesota. And I wonder, I mean, Carson Wentz started this game. Kyler Murray's the number one, so he didn't even play. Carson Wentz was 9 of 11 for 92 yards. We saw him play a lot last year, got hurt. J.J. McCarthy is 5 of 10 for 81 yards today. But again, a key miss should have been a touchdown. Carson Wentz might be the number two quarterback this year in Minnesota, not J.J. McCarthy. I think there's a scenario where McCarthy's QB3.
1: Yeah. And, you know, it's like, it's funny. There's J.J. McCarthy's not alone here, but like, is there even really much of trade value there with J.J. McCarthy? Like, is there anything that the Vikings can even do to unload him? Because I just feel like the stench on him is so bad right now, currently as we stand, that I don't know what team is going to put together a package for him. And what team would say, oh, it would be an upgrade to go with J.J. McCarthy. Don't get me wrong. He came out of the gates hella hot. Like, it looked great but then it just went, you know, as quickly as it went 0-60 there in Minnesota, and obviously he had to sit out the first year, but as quickly as it went 0-60 there in Minnesota, it feels like it came to a screeching stop, and he just can't bounce back from it. And I said earlier in the show, it compared a lot to Will Levis. Like, if you're the Tennessee Titans, like, you're probably moving on from Will Levis at some point, but there's no trade package you just have to ride out that contract and just let him walk as a free agent when time comes, because there's no way you're going to be able to get anything for either of those guys.
0: No, I don't think so. Yeah, I mean, I think they were probably hoping he'd look decent in preseason. No, I don't think they were going to trade him like now. The question would be in the offseason, but he hasn't really given you much to go on. And, you know, you mentioned how he started out of the gates. I would argue he had one primetime game where he had an unbelievable fourth quarter comeback. That's basically all he's done. He had an awesome fourth quarter comeback, and you thought, okay, they got something. And then that was it. That was the high watermark of J.J. McCarthy's career, it looks like, in the National Football League.
1: Yeah, he really needed to come out looking good, and yeah, missing sailing a 4th and goal throw. It's not, you're not.
0: It was bad. Go watch the video. It's bad. Oh, if you haven't seen it. I mean, it's It's a bad throw from JJ McCarthy. All right. Someone that looked pretty impressive, though, yesterday, a young quarterback, Drew Aller, of course, drafted out of Penn State. He impressed for a second straight preseason game. He was 11 of 24, 110 yards, got sacked three times, made one throw that I think had people talking yesterday for the Pittsburgh Steelers in their preseason game against the New York Jets. He got significant playing time, as obviously Rodgers is not really playing, and we've seen a lot of Will Howard, but it's an impressive throw. He was under pressure, rolled out to his left and down the sidelines, found, I believe they're probably like their number two, number three tight end. I don't know who that is, but I'm guessing it's like a backup tight end or something for the Steelers. What's the long-term outlook on Drew Aller now? Because he's a third round pick, threw three touchdowns in his first game. He just followed it up, as we said, with a couple nice throws in this game last night. Rodgers is obviously the starting quarterback this year. They have Will Howard in that quarterback room as well. Is there a scenario where Drew Aller is starting games at all this year or games next year for this team?
1: Yeah, it's funny you bring this up because literally earlier in the show, you know, I threw out the rookie quarterback names to our guest Tyler Sullivan from CBS Sports, who joined us, and you know, I threw out, Drew Aller, Cade Klubnik, Carson Beck, Fernando Mendoza, and Ty Simpson all out there of like, hey, of these names, obviously injury probably has to play a factor into it, but which one do you think is most likely to, like, which one do you think we're most likely to see this year in 2026? And his first name that he threw out was Drew Aller. You know, he said he viewed it as more of an instance of the Steelers being mathematically eliminated from playoff contention late in the year and Aaron Rodgers not wanting to, you know, not seeing the need to play out the season if, you know, there's nothing on the line for it. And thus we get Drew Aller. But I mean, if he's in impressing in camp and, you know, Aaron Rodgers is getting up there in age, if anything happens, you know, maybe to his other Achilles or whatever, something that ayahuasca won't be able to heal in time for him to get playing time. I mean, it's very possible we do see Drew Aller. And Drew Aller, it's funny, man. Like, if we took a time machine back to this time last year, Drew Aller was the number one name on everyone's draft boards. It was a guy who was going to be a preseason Heisman finalist, right? And then he goes out and just has a terrible year, gets hurt at Penn State. And it's then we didn't really hear his name until he was drafted by the Steelers late. So it's funny that like now it's like, oh yeah, maybe Drew Aller is good, right? Because maybe the where he got himself to be positioned last year in August, maybe we forgot that, oh yeah, maybe he can be a good pro that can get himself positioned to be in a good spot coming into camp. And keep in mind, he's not just playing, you know, for playing time this year. Aaron Rodgers has got 17 games in him. If they make the playoffs, 18 or 19 games left in him. Outside of that, Aaron Rodgers is walking out the door. This is Aaron Rodgers' last year. He said it himself. So if anything, Pittsburgh needs to start preparing for their contingency plan. And they bolstered their roster everywhere else. Now they have to figure out that quarterback position, which was why, you know, we talked about it when before Aaron Rodgers said he was coming back. That was like the one area that they did not solidify was their quarterback position. But if you got a guy like Drew Aller looking this good coming off the bench, maybe they don't have to worry about it for 2027.
0: Yeah, I mean, it's promising. You know, it's hard for me to sit here without seeing how Mike McCarthy operates just the rest of this offense this year to decide whether or not Drew Aller's the right fit for them moving forward. You're right that we know this is it for Aaron Rodgers. You know, Drew Aller is still somebody that right now I'm not necessarily sold that he is going to be the guy in 2027, but he's doing everything you want to see. I think what it has done though, Austin, for sure, if I'm Will Howard, I know they said that he's making the team, but I like that's who to me now is someone you can cut. That's somebody you don't even need to keep around if you don't want to keep an extra quarterback. I think that's who's really impacted by this now is that it looks like Drew Aller might be the guy you can develop more so than what Will Howard is. Will Howard is now entering his second year in the NFL. Mm-hmm. Yes, he
1: right.
0: Won a national championship at Ohio State. He was at K-State prior to that. But I think Drew Aller has already shown you more maybe as a quarterback. And as you said, Drew Aller was the better prospect this time. Like Will Howard was never thought of as a top prospect. I mean, again, he started his college career at Kansas State.
1: Yeah. The one knock on Aller that is, it is a big knock, is his accuracy with some of his throws. But, you know, you saw the throw, you know, or if you haven't, you should go look it up. The throw that he did make just the other night against the Jets in the preseason game. It was rolling out of the pocket to his left hand side, which is not his arm dominant side. And, you know, sets his feet and just drops a, you know, as what Cam Ward would call a seed in there. And it was a beautiful, beautiful throw. And so I agree with you. I do think there is kind of more there with Aller if you want to go there. But look, I mean, you're the Pittsburgh Steelers. I understand, like, look, we can't all be lucky enough to have a Jack Strand in our quarterback room like the Falcons do. But you just have to play with the cards that you're dealt, and you were dealt, you know, Drew Aller and Will Howard. Both two good, great quarterbacks. But yeah, if I had to pick one of the two, if I'm the Steelers, I'm leaning more on the side of Aller than I am Will Howard.
0: All right, coming up next, let's talk about a wide receiver that is still not ready to sign with a team due to his health. Could he actually impact any team? And who's still out there if you're a wide receiver and you're trying to think about, or you're a team looking for a wide receiver? We'll take a look at some comments from Drew Rosenhaus next here on Westwood One Sports.
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1: Coming up in 15 minutes, we will head over to Philadelphia and check in with Devin Jackson, sports expert, NFL writer for the Philadelphia Inquirer, to talk about the Eagles preseason game tonight against the Patriots. Of course, the joint practices taking place this week against each other. And that was the return of, or at least the two reunited in Jalen Hurts and AJ Brown. That was what I was looking for, Austin. I was trying to figure out how to say, you know, it's hard to talk and hard to do a radio show when you can't speak. It makes it very difficult sometimes, you know?
2: Yeah. I imagine it could be hard to speak, especially considering you're a Jayhawk. So I get it and completely understand.
1: Thank you. Thank you. For those that don't follow Austin on Instagram, you should, at Austin what? Huff, myself, at Alex Casey Gold. The reason why we're chuckling, Austin has started posting on Instagram during the show, encouraging people to submit a word.
2: For him to say
1: during the show. He did this last week. He did it again this week, and he can allow people to submit words. And so during the break, I just submitted the word Jayhawks, and you're a Missouri Tiger alum. And there you go. You already worked it in. How about that?
2: It's just a fun little bit, you know, a fun little bit to get, you know, to get friends and family listening to, because they can then hear their word being said. I believe last week I seamlessly, might I add, snuck in words like Snuffleupagus, and I worked in salacious, I think was one of the words. I'll be honest, shout out to my followers on Instagram, because they get pretty creative with it, and it gets to become a challenge at times. But, you know, I can work it. I can work about just about any word into a conversation about wide receivers that are still not signed in the NFL or whatever the topic du jour may be. It is possible. And du jour was not one of the words, just for the record.
1: I was wondering. I thought maybe you decided to get another word in there. Anyway, you mentioned wide receivers, though, and there's multiple names still out there in free agency. Guys like DeAndre Hopkins, Tyreek Hill, of course, Curtis Samuel, Brandon Cooks, Tyler Lockett, Gabe Davis. So there's some big names that are still out there. But look, if you're a veteran and you're not signed at this point in time, there's a reason, right? There's either injury, there's either a question of your ability, or you yourself are a player that isn't really interested in going through the grind of training camp and all that, and you just want to join a team midseason that's already a contender. Well, Drew Rosenhaus was on the Pat McAfee show, and I'll just read the quote, guys. I don't think we have the audio ready. Oh, we do. Okay, beautiful, perfect timing. So Drew Rosenhaus was on the Pat McAfee show, and it sure seems like Tyreek Hill has a long ways to go.
3: You know, I don't expect Tyreek to sign before the season. He sent me video yesterday. This is good timing of him running hills, and he looked great. And I said to him, you look great. And he said to me, I still have some work to do. I'm not ready yet. I am not pressuring Tyreek, nor am I setting a timeline for him. I think that what I have said to Tyreek is take your time. It's not when you come back, it's how you come back. We want you to come back when you feel your best. There's no sense of urgency timing-wise. I think this is a future Hall of Famer who still has a lot of good football left in him. This was a devastating injury, but everyone's going to be so impressed when they see how well Tyreek is rehabbed. It's not hyperbole for me to predict that he will play this season. When I'm not sure, but I do think when he does sign, he will be a coveted player. He'll be the kind of guy that will impact the playoff race and will certainly be successful once he signs.
1: So that was Drew Rosenhaus on the Pat McAfee show. I'm not surprised by any of this. You and I have talked about it throughout the offseason. I never thought he would be playing week one. I've always thought there was a chance he would sign around week one and then go on the PUP list and then join a team in October. Now it sounds like He may not sign, Austin, if he signs at all. It could be November. It could be for a playoff team in November, and he joins them for the final 6 weeks of the season in a playoff run. And look, tell me if you hear it the same way I do. It depends on how the wide receiver room goes in my neck of the woods. But the team that makes the most sense for you to just join with 6 weeks to go, a quarterback you've played with before, a coach you've played for before, Kansas City, end of November, if he's actually able to play.
2: Yeah, it was confusing to me, especially when Tyreek came out and said, like, you know, he doesn't have any explosiveness left in him. And now here you've got his agent, who I was like, you know, when Tyreek first came out and said that, I was like, man, you know, that was the worst quote for his agent, right? Like, is now his agent has an uphill battle. And lo and behold, his agent is, of course, Drew Rosenhaus. And I didn't fully understand why Drew Rosenhaus was saying all of the, you know, yeah, he's not ready, or he doesn't feel confident in his running ability, despite the fact that he'd got the video of him running hills. I didn't understand that. But now, but when I think about it, if timing is not of their concern, if they're looking at maybe like an Aaron Donald type signing later in the year to join a contender when he is fully healthy and explosive, I mean, I look at the list of of wide receivers that are available, and I'm like, man, Tyreek, even despite the lack of explosiveness and the questions there with his health, might be one of the better options. Because, you know, you listed off the names off the top, like DeAndre Hopkins. That is now the assistant wide receiver coach at Georgia Tech, DeAndre Hopkins. Brandon Ayuk. Does anyone want to touch the radioactive Brandon Ayuk right now? I mean, Tyreek Hill, and there's Brandon Cooks, who has looked washed the last couple of years. I mean, Tyreek Hill might be the best possible option for whether it be a contender or a team like, let's say, the Vikings have to deal with an injury to a guy like Justin Jefferson. Then you're going to want to go to the well, and it could very well join a team that is on the cusp of potentially making the playoffs. So Tyreek Hill, I mean, come November, may be the best option right now, which is so funny because right now he seems like one of the worst options you could go to of that list, just based off of all of that we've been hearing about his health. But if he can get right and in November, I mean, he could be the top free agent wide receiver available.
1: Yeah, because he probably couldn't pass a physical right now, is my guess, is also
2: right.
1: A problem here for Tyreek. But I agree that, look, I'm still skeptical that he's playing this year. I know Drew Rosenhaus basically was confident, and yes, it's his agent, but saying he's playing this year, I'm still a little skeptical that we ever see him play this year. But if he does, yeah, mm-hmm. I think let's check back in end of October and start to see where things are at on that front. And my guess is The contenders will all be mentioned, especially if there's a key injury. But I think somebody like Kansas City could be mentioned. If there's another team that has an injury, could be brought back up. And, you know, even then, what's his role look like? But
2: right.
1: This news is not surprising to me at all. I think it was way too optimistic to assume that he was going to help a team in the first week of the season.
2: You know, you probably already forgot, and you probably never expected ever to see Adrian Peterson as a Tennessee Titan. But when Derrick Henry went down on Halloween in 2022, I believe, they had to go scrambling to fill that position. And they did so with, you know, future Hall of Famer Adrian Peterson. So it is funny, like, you know, over the course of a season can unfold so many different variables and scenarios. And I mean, I do think that, like, if it's not a contender, you know, like, say, the Rams or whatever, who he could very well pair back up with, or even like the Chargers, who've got Mike McDaniel, he could pair back up with Mike McDaniel in L.A. You could very well see Tyreek Hill join a contender or a team that is struggling at that wide receiver room by the end of the year. I'm really curious to see if and when he can get healthy, and will they be honest about it or too honest about it to where it keeps teams from wanting to sign him.
1: Yeah, he will be, you know, a couple years back, it was the Odell Beckham Jr. you know, everybody's keeping an eye on him, and he joined up and ended up obviously having a significant impact before getting hurt in the Super Bowl. So it feels like it's going to be covered the same way. We're all, you know, the first key wide receiver injury that happens, Austin, his name will come up. So, all right, up next, though, let's head over to Philadelphia, check in with a wide receiver there and AJ Brown. We'll talk with Devin Jackson about it next.
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1: 3 o'clock out east here on Westwood One Sports. Alex Gold, Austin Huff with you. We're expected to be joined by Devin Jackson from the Philadelphia Inquirer in just a minute or two. We'll chat about the Patriots-Eagles preseason game tonight. And of course, you got A.J. Brown on the Patriots now. You've got Jalen Hurts going up against his old teammate. We'll get to that in just a second. Thinking of quarterbacks, though, awesome. We are keeping an eye on preseason football today. And after that weather delay there in Cleveland, Shedeur Sanders did get his opportunity, and he made the most of it on the opening drive. It was 4 for 4, resulting in a touchdown drive, led the Browns right down the field. So this is his first game of preseason getting the start. As we know, Deshaun Watson got the start just a week ago. That game, by the way, Buffalo and Cleveland, 7-7, about 4.5-ish minutes or so to go in the first half. We'll check in on some of the other scores and more importantly, right, performances in the preseason in just a bit. But let's head out to the phones and welcome in Devin Jackson. He's a sports expert and NFL writer for the Philadelphia Inquirer. As we mentioned, the Eagles and Patriots will square off tonight in the preseason. Devin, they, of course, have had these joint practices this week as well. What was the reaction, I guess, in Philadelphia to seeing A.J. Brown and Jalen Hurts and, I guess, what looked like an embrace there, at least before practice? All right, we'll try to connect there with Devin Jackson and get his thoughts on the two meeting up at, I think it was midfield the other day, and seemed to be chatting it up a little bit ahead of the preseason game.
2: Yeah, and it before we go to Philadelphia, you brought it up earlier with Shedeur and Deshaun Watson. It's hard pressed for me to ever say really anything about the Browns organization is exciting, but that might be one of the more intriguing, in my opinion, quarterback battles that we have had, some of which have already been called, or the ones that we still are ongoing. Just because, look, I'll hand raised. I'm a Shedeur Sanders hater, and I was last season. I just don't really care for him that much. And I understand he's a lightning rod type of a player. You either love him or you hate him. There's no one that's indifferent about Shedeur Sanders. But even as big of a hater as I am, I still have to admit the dude played phenomenal last year. Like, he played really well, and he played better than I even expected. And I do think that, like, coming into camp, I think he is going to play better going into the season. And I think he will probably play well enough to win that starting quarterback job. But Alex, you and I have talked about it a lot. If you're the Browns, can you start Shedeur Sanders for the season, even if he's the better quarterback option? And then if poop hits the fan, like it tends to do in Cleveland, do you go back to Deshaun Watson? Like, I just don't.
3: No.
2: I think you start the season. I think you, no matter how good Shedeur plays this preseason, even if he plays well enough to win the starting job, I think you have to start the year with Deshaun Watson, because if he ends up sucking, then you can turn to Shedeur.
1: Yeah, for me, it's not that you can't start the year with Shedeur. If he gives you every reason to be the number one quarterback, then that's fine, right? And, you know, last year, like, there were glimpses. I don't know if I feel as strongly as you do on, like, how great he looked. He had 1,400 yards, 7 touchdowns, 10 picks, QBR of, like, I think it was, like, 18 or something, 18.9 or whatever. Like, I don't want to make it sound like he looked amazing. Otherwise, he wouldn't be
2: well,
1: in a QB competition.
2: I mean, he had
1: comparatively.
2: Glimpses,
1: I'll give you that. Yeah, he had glimpses where you're like, okay, well, all right, this dude can play. The stat line, not as impressive. So look, if he was amazing today and in the final preseason game, he was great. And if the Browns would have dragged this competition all the way to the third preseason game, a lot of times we see, like, this next coming week, it wouldn't be surprising if Todd Monken named the starter. So if he's just better, then no, I think you can go to Shedeur to start week one. But I agree with you on, as we've talked about for weeks, if you start Shedeur, there is no going back to Deshaun. Shedeur Sanders is your starting quarterback all season. Whereas if Deshaun Watson wins the job or it's close, you start Deshaun week one. And then, yeah, most likely by, I don't know, week 7, maybe earlier, you probably have pivoted to Shedeur Sanders. That's just kind of how I see it playing out. If I had to bet money on who's starting week one, and it sounds like you would agree, I think we both would bet on Deshaun being the week one starter, but we both would also bet that he's not starting all year.
2: Yeah, no, I agree. I think if Deshaun Watson does win this quarterback battle, I don't think he's playing all 17 games as a starter. And that's not me predicting an injury or anything like that. I just don't think he'll be good enough to stand a, you know, the entire season. So I don't know. That's why I'm just like, I'm just so intrigued. It's kind of like, you know, it's kind of like a car wreck on the side of the highway, right? You know, it's like, it's so bad and like, you don't want to look, but you can't help but look. That's the way I view this quarterback battle up in Cleveland.
1: Yeah, as we were talking about it, by the way, Shador Sanders just threw an interception. So he's now 8 of 9. Yeah,
2: there it is.
1: He's got a touchdown and a pick here.
2: Right on cue.
1: Today. So a mixed bag, as we probably would expect. All right, I believe we've got our guests now ready on the hotline. Let's go out to Philadelphia, and we're joined by Devin Jackson, sports editor and NFL draft writer for the Philadelphia Inquirer. Devin, great to have you on the show. We earlier mentioned, of course, you got the Patriots and Eagles preseason game tonight, but these joint practices that took place as well. What's the reaction in Philadelphia to what looked like a nice embrace, I guess, between Hurts and AJ Brown the other day?
3: Yeah, I mean, a lot of attention going into it was about, you know, the Eagles reuniting with AJ Brown now that he's been traded, and you know, kind of the offseason of speculation of when he was going to get traded, where he was going to get traded. I feel like a chapter in some of the sorts has been closed, you know, now that the Eagles have seen him, you know. Obviously, Jalen Hurts and AJ Brown reuniting. I think we can start to turn the page there in Philly, you know, and now get ready for the season. And obviously, during those practices, and AJ Brown looking like his old self.

0: wide-ranging things. You know, you see some promising young players for the Eagles stepping out, like Jalex Hunt. He had a nice couple-day session against New England. So I think the big picture of everything is you know, offense is still, you know, finding its way. Defense is still looking pretty strong. And you now look toward the regular season here a few weeks away and, you know, start to get a clearer picture of what the season might look like for the Eagles.
1: Devin Jackson with the Philadelphia Inquirer here. With the Philadelphia Inquirer joining us right now, with obviously the Eagles and Pats having joint practices this past week. Look, Devin, you know AJ Brown just about as well as anyone. You know, both Philadelphia and Nashville markets have gotten a taste of what AJ Brown is, and you've seen the good and the bad, some of which of the bad coming when things were good in Philadelphia. But Drake May doesn't tend to believe that, or at least maybe isn't aware of that just yet, because when he was asked about AJ Brown during his time with the press this week, this is what he said.
2: I think the best thing, you know, for that is winning. I think nobody really, you know, tries to complain when you win games, and I think nobody's, you know, really, you know, that, you know, prideful in this sport about, you know, personal stats or achievements when, you know, we're winning games. So that's our job as a team, and, you know, come together and try to win games. So I think that's the biggest thing that coach is preaching, and, you know, we're trying to, you know, be, you know, second voices of him, and knowing that, you know, protect the football team and, you know, do things the right way. But no, I think, you know, my job isn't to try to make everybody happy. You know, I think my job is to, you know, have the offense, you know, move up and down the field and score points.
1: Devin, you clearly know the Eagles very well, and you know that, I mean, there were playoff games that the Eagles were winning 38-7 and AJ Brown was pouting on the sidelines. Like, what was your reaction when you first heard that from Drake May?
0: Yeah, you know, I think, you know, when you think about, you know, everything, the entirety of AJ Brown's time, you know, first couple years, you know, he was getting, you know, the stats that you're expecting, breaking Eagles records, receiving records, and seeing what he was doing. And he immediately made a huge impact on the Eagles offense. Not a coincidence. They trade for him. They go to the Super Bowl that first year. Obviously, the second year, he gets hurt at the end of the season. The Eagles collapse a little bit. And then, you know, really in 2024 and then last year, they really committed to the run game. And that meant that, you know, AJ Brown was going to get as many touches and as many stats as he wanted. And I mean, even said after winning the Super Bowl, you know, he thought, you know, we took a couple of days and, you know, he still wants more. You know, he still wants to go out and do more. He's often talked about wanting to be one of the greatest receivers of all time. And to be able to, you know, accomplish a feat like that, you got to have the stats to be able to do it. So I think for AJ Brown, you know, coming into New England and then, you know, hearing that from Drake May, you know, the perspective as a quarterback, I think the best thing you can do is try to win games and focus on winning games. You know, it didn't always look pretty for New England last year during the playoffs. There were a couple games where the passing game just wasn't good enough. You know, their defense and their run game really carried them a little bit through that playoff run. So I think it's going to be an adjustment period. You know, obviously, I think, you know, AJ Brown still brings a strong skill set, and what he brings to the table is going to help New England's offense. But, you know, you also got to remember that, you know, AJ Brown had the ball a lot in those first couple years in Philly. And then as the offense changed a little bit, obviously when you started to see him, you know, speak out a little bit more, you know, obviously the actions and antics on the sideline, all those different things. And so for me, you know, AJ Brown, the player, he's going to bring a tremendous skill set to New England. But I also think New England, you know, needs to, you know, also send a message as well that, look, you know, we know we brought you here to be the number one receiver for Drake May, but we're going to try to win games. And if that means throwing you ball 15 times, that means doing so. But if it means throwing it to you three or four times, also so. So I think for A.J. Brown, you know, no matter where he was going to be, where he got traded, you know, the offense isn't going to be solely built around him. And I think, you know, New England realizes that, Drake May realizes that, and I hope A.J. Brown does as well.
3: We're talking to Devin Jackson of the Philadelphia Inquirer. How have the receivers looked there in Philadelphia? I know, I think there's a couple injuries right now, including Mekhi Lemon, but now that there's no AJ Brown, how would you say the receivers have looked during camp in the early portion of preseason?

0: I think the one disadvantage Philly's had in training camp is that their receivers have not played the true roles that they're probably going to play in a regular season. Devontae Smith has missed a bunch of practices over the last couple of weeks with a hamstring injury. Same thing with Mekhi Lemon. So then you have Dontayvion Wicks being one of Jalen Hurts' primary target. You know, they traded for him in the offseason. He's a guy that can play slot, can play on the outside. So he's already going to be a nice scheme fit, but he's been stepping up in the absence of Devontae Smith and Mekhi Lemon. Then you have some other guys. Darius Cooper is a undrafted free agent from a few years ago that they feel really good about. And what he was able to do a little bit in training camp, they hope that it translates more to the game. But he's made some big catches in camp. You know, Elijah Moore and Hollywood Brown have shown some flashes. But those guys are probably going to be, you know, maybe your third, fourth, or fifth guys, you know, option-wise. So I think it's been an up-and-down session. These guys are, playing more, starting more than maybe the Eagles would have liked during this training camp session. So I think it certainly helps with the chemistry-wise for Jalen Hurts to get familiar with some of those new faces, especially Elijah Moore, Dontayvion Wicks, and Hollywood Brown. You would assume that those three receivers, you know, at least two of them, you know, end up getting significant snaps to see this year. But then again, you know, Mekhi Lemon, he's close to returning. Devontae Smith, he practiced in kind of a limited fashion toward the end of this joint practice week. So getting Mekhi Lemon and Devontae Smith potentially back next week, heading to the final week of training camp, I think will be huge for the Eagles receiver room. But right now, it's kind of patchwork and guys that are probably playing a little bit out of their position and where they'll be on opening night or the opening game for the Eagles.
1: Devin Jackson of the Philadelphia Inquirer with us right now. And Devin, it seems like the Eagles cracked the code of finally getting a repeat winner in the NFC East. But, you know, this year for them to pull a three-peat, it seems like a real uphill battle just with the strength of the other teams in the division seemingly getting better. You know, obviously the Giants getting John Harbaugh seems to be better. Dallas seems to have, made their defense a lot stronger. And, you know, the things that Dak Prescott can do on the field. And, you know, and even, you know, that if Jaden Daniels can stay healthy, the Commanders pose a threat. Who do you see as the biggest threat to steal that crown away from Philadelphia this year?
0: Yeah, definitely the Cowboys. You know, I think, you know, Washington has suffered some injuries now in training camp. Laremy Tunsil likely out for a long period of time. And even earlier today, you saw their offensive line when Jaden Daniels is in there could not hold up, you know, against Detroit's second team defense. So there's definitely concern with Washington's defense or offensive line. You know, defense, they got a little bit better, a little bit younger. But I think overall the team, I don't think is in a place quite yet to be contending once again in NFC East. I think this is going to be a year that's kind of up and down for Washington. But you look at Dallas, you know, I think you bring in Christian Parker as defensive coordinator, draft Caleb Downs and really shore up that secondary. I feel really, really good about what this defense can look like. And that's been one of the biggest question marks in Dallas the last couple of years. The offense has been good. The continuity has been there. You know, got George Pickens back in the fold, CeeDee Lamb, two of the best duo, or one of the best duos in the NFL and frankly in the NFC East. You know, so the offense, I think, is in good shape for sure. Maybe a question or two along the offensive line, but I think overall, Dallas to me is the biggest contender right now to the Eagles repeating in NFC East for a third straight year. I think, you know, Christian Parker and the Vic Fangio style of defense he's going to bring to Dallas and what he did, you know, in the development of Quinyon Mitchell and Cooper DeJean over the last couple of years in Philly, I think it's really going to make their secondary as strong as it has been in quite some time. So I would be a little bit concerned in Philly a little bit that Dallas gets off to a strong start, especially hit the ground running with this new defense and make it tough for Philly as they figure out their offense over the course of the year.
2: Win total wise, just curious to get your perspective. This is BetMGM game day, so I got to ask a betting question as well. And I look at the over-under. It looks like the Eagles are minus 145 to win 10-plus games of the regular season. How confident you think people are there in Philly that they can get above the 10, get to 11 wins or more?
0: Yeah, that's been about the marker that Philly is typically around, the 11-12 win mark. And I think when you look at the schedule, It's not quite as tough as it was coming out of the gate as last year, you know, when they had to play, you know, against Dallas open the year. You play the Rams, play the Chiefs in the first 4 weeks. You know, that was a really tough schedule for the Eagles to come out. You know, they're going to have some tough stretches in this this year's calendar. But, you know, you start off the season against Washington, who I just mentioned, you know, has some offensive line issues to work out. And Jane Daniels getting back healthy fully and really getting back into the groove of things. And a new offensive coordinator, just like the Eagles. So I feel pretty good that I feel like about 10 or 11 wins seems like a nice floor for the Eagles, considering that the defense continues to play as well as it has the last couple of years, and the offense starts to hit its stride, you know, toward the middle to the end part of the season. So I think, you know, around 10, 11 wins feels right for the Eagles.
2: Devin Jackson, sports editor, NFL draft writer over at the Philadelphia Inquirer. Thanks for joining us, man. Enjoy the game tonight.
0: Thank you so much. I appreciate you guys for having me on.
2: Absolutely.
1: Thanks, Devin.
2: Devin Jackson joining us here on Westwood One Sports. Patriots, Eagles, preseason game. They've already been practicing all week. Good perspective there on where Philadelphia is at, how they feel about A.J. Brown. He kind of said it's just kind of the closing of it's finally the closing of the chapter there with A.J. Brown. They feel like they can move on. It makes sense. You and I both know, though, as sports fans, you know there's going to be some Eagles fans keeping an eye on the numbers, and also let's say the, you know, is AJ Brown quiet all year? Is the first time we see on the sideline AJ Brown upset with Mike Vrabel, or I guess it'd be Josh McDaniel, or Drake May? Eagles fans are just gonna sit back and start laughing. That's what's gonna happen.
1: Yeah. Well, and don't hold it against A.J. Brown to eventually take, like, subtle shots at the Eagles with his press appearances and things like that. He did it's the same. The man uses the same playbook. I compared him to Hangover 3, right? You know, it's like this is now his third team. We've seen the first two movies. We know how they end up. Like, it's only going to end the exact same. So I'm wondering if this Hangover 3 gets better reviews than the actual Hangover 3 movie did.
2: Yeah. Yeah. I'm fascinated to see how this plays out for AJ Brown in 2026. I'm also just curious about Jalen Hurts, man. I mean, call me a hater. The guy deserves credit for what he has done. No doubt. Super Bowl MVP, been to two Super Bowls, has won a Super Bowl. I'm just very skeptical. Without AJ Brown, how does that passing game look? Maybe it's tough right now with the injuries, but yeah, be keeping a close eye on where that goes, because I think there's implications for Nick Sirianni's future and Jalen Hurts' future. Certainly, if they don't win that division this year, and it's uglier than we think it could be, we'll see. All right, up next, let's talk a little baseball. We haven't hit on baseball yet today. We are in the home stretch of the baseball season. The calendar will turn to September here very, very soon. You got some big-time call-ups starting to happen, and the AL wildcard race is still an absolute joke. There's some teams that are way below 500 that can maybe talk themselves into having a shot still. We'll do that next here on Westwood One Sports.
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4: 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The Bills and Ravens have new coaches. Patrick Mahomes and Bo Nix are coming off injuries. The Patriots face a first-place schedule. The regular season kicks off in less than 3 weeks. We're ready. Are you? 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

0: 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Alex Gold, Austin Huff with you for another half hour here on another Saturday where we've got preseason football going on. We'll keep an eye on that. Shedeur Sanders, as we already mentioned, a touchdown and a pick on the day for the Cleveland Browns. But let's talk a little baseball, man. We haven't checked in on the diamond here in a little while as we get set for really the home stretch of the season, playoff pushes, you name it. And one, let's just start with how crazy the American League is in this wild card race. Yeah. Currently, your wild card teams are the Yankees, who are comfortably in that wild card spot, right? They're 73-55. They're 9.5 clear. Then you have the Red Sox also comfortably as the second wild card, 5.5 up, 69-59. And then it gets very, very interesting for the final wild card spot. Currently occupied by the Texas Rangers, who are actually below 500. There are 64-65. And then after that, man, the Twins and Guardians are a game back. The Blue Jays are 1.5 out. The Orioles are 62-67, and they're 2 out. Detroit is 2.5 out. The Mariners are 3 out, and they're 61-68. And despite what social media Royals fans are saying here in Kansas City, the Royals are somehow only 8.5 back, and they're 56-74. What a joke that is. But anyway, look, man, this is a crazy year in baseball, and the Mariners decided to finally call up one of their top prospects here. They call up Kade Anderson after they just got annihilated 22-0 to the Brewers. They said, enough with this. We're going to bring up another pitcher.
1: Yeah, with the Chicago Cubs in town, of course, too. Yeah, thanks for that, Mariners, for bringing up your top pitching prospect just when the Cubs are in town. And they're in a tight race in the NL Central, not needing to lose any games. They lost last night on a walk-off to the Mariners. But, yeah, dude, AL West, can I have a word with you for a minute? Like, can I speak with you guys for a second? Like, does anyone want to win that division? Is there anyone out there that wants to win the AL West? Because it has been just an absolute, like, mind melt. Like, I do not understand what is going on there, especially the Mariners, right? Like, because you've got a team that decided not to sell at the day at the deadline. And because, you know, like, and they've got the, you know, seemingly the pitching. Obviously, they need an incredible amount of bullpen help there. But their offense has been asleep at the wheel, like asleep on one leg, like a dang flamingo. Like it doesn't make any sense. Like why they're not better than they should be. But that is like the most confusing team out West, but you're right. Like the Rangers leading the way in the wild card, at under 500, the Astros a game over 500, like still literally between the Rangers, Astros and Mariners, just about anyone can win that division. I mean, the Mariners obviously need some help now, but I don't get it. I don't understand. You've got divisions like that. And the AL Central is, you could argue, is another one of those divisions where nobody really wants to win it. Obviously they have better records, at least a few teams over 500, but you know, this fact that the Sox are leading the way and here we are late August, like, I mean, look, I love it as a guy who lives and works in Chicago. I love to see the Sox on top of that division this late into the year. But, it's touchy at best, man.
0: Yeah, it's fun, though. I mean, again, selfishly, I think I'd be even more locked into it if a team that I cover was truly in the race. But do you think this is good for baseball or is it bad? I mean, I'm not anti-expansion the way some people are. I don't mind the additional wild card team. I think it actually personally is good for baseball because more markets, like right now, feel like their team is in it. And so more people are invested in baseball. Some people would argue, of course, it devalues the regular season. We're letting in six teams, et cetera. I get that point. For me, I just think how cool is it right now that in the American League, unless you're in Kansas City, Anaheim, or Sacramento, you can make a case that your team can still get in the dance. Like, to me, that is good for the sport, personally.
1: Yeah, no, I agree. The fact that there are more markets in it, and I have actually kind of liked that they expanded the wild card to allow those extra teams to kind of be in the hunt, because right now, the Yankees are, if there was one wild card team like there used to be, the Yankees would be, you know, they'd have a 4-game lead on the next closest team. And so we'd basically be like, and beyond that, they have a 9.5-game lead over the Rangers. So there would not be any of these teams in the hunt for this. It's, you know, it's like in a football season when you get late in the year and you've got the in the hunt graphic, right? Like the more teams you have in that, the better for the sport. And I think that that's the way for baseball, but you know, it's, but then again, like if you are one of those teams though, it is, it's wild that like, look, I think it's great that the Sox are on top of the division in the AL Central. I think it's good for baseball because you have this team that literally 2 years ago, they set the record for most losses in MLB history. And now here they are contending just 2 years later. That gives hope to literally any team. And the Sox, even though they are a big market team, they're not one of those teams that spends like crazy. They in fact spend their money like they are a small market team, like a Tampa Bay Rays. But if you can get the south side of the third largest market in the country invested in baseball in August and September, that's a good thing for the sport. But I don't know. It's interesting that you've got all of these teams in. I feel like it's like, you know, a group of bumper cars. They're all going to knock each other around for the last month of the season, and one team's going to come out on top, but the rest are just going to come out with strained necks.
0: Yeah, the other interesting race, though, and I'm sure you in Chicago, everybody's locked into this, which is the NL MVP race. And over at BetMGM, you look, and some other books as well, you can see the odds are very similar, but Pete Crow Armstrong is still the favorite, minus 185, but Shohei's making this thing a little tighter here down the stretch. He's plus 150. I know you're a little biased in Chicago, and I think it should be Pete Crow Armstrong at this point. I understand Shohei is the best player on earth still, but given the fact that he's missed as much time as he has and they're trying to save him a little bit for the postseason, I think you look at PCA, to me, he would be the bet. But it's interesting now that it is tightening up, and how are voters going to view this as we get towards the final month, or as we see the final month play out, I should say.
1: If the season ended today, I think Pete Crow Armstrong is your MVP. I think he do the touchdown dance, do the touchdown celebration, do whatever you need to do. Like it's PCA's award right now. However, just last week, Shohei Ohtani starting to throw off a mound again and starting to vamp up. And this is, you know, this is like the typical Dodgers strategy, right? You know, you have your starters spend like a month on the IL and then come back ready to go for October. If Shohei pitches again on the second half of the season, even because he was putting up Cy Young numbers in the first half of the season, if he pitches again in September, I think you have to give it to Shohei because it is,
0: even if he just
1: ungodly, what
0: doesn't matter
1: doing.
0: How he pitches. You just think if he pitches a game, he gets the nod. Just
1: okay.
0: To, I mean,
1: That's me giving him luxuries. Yeah. That's me saying that if Shohei pitches, he's going to pitch great. That's a fair rebuttal. If he pitches,
0: but you're
1: lousy,
0: right. You're right. He probably is going to pitch great.
1: Yeah. He probably will. I'm assuming, which I understand what assuming does, but I think that if he comes back and pitches, even, you know, like at a 3 ERA level, that's still 2 points higher than what his ERA was at the beginning part of the season. If he pitches that well, like even just mediocre, I think it is his award to lose for another year in a row. Because
0: you should be putting in a bet. You should be putting in a bet for Shohei. Then it sounds like, if that's what you're.
1: Well, I need to wait and see if he's going to pitch again, because that's a big deterrent. Otherwise, because Pete Crow Armstrong, what he's doing, obviously their offensive numbers are almost identical. Even just the other night, they both had 2 home runs in the same night, and they both went 4 for 5 at the plate. Like, it was like, it's so tight when it comes to their hitting splits. But PCA plays defense, right? Which is important. And he plays gold glove level defense. I mean, he's had a few mishaps this year, but he has played great. I just feel like the importance that a pitcher who can hit the way Shohei hits, the importance of having a player like that, that is, to me, is the most valuable But if Shohei doesn't pitch again for the second half of the season, I don't think you can, you know, turn a blind eye to what PCA is doing in Chicago.
0: Yeah, I just think it should be PCA because Shohei, of course, is when he's the best player on earth. And when he's pitching as well, he's the most valuable player. But he's, to me, already missed enough time of not pitching that I think that should cost you the award. I mean, there has to be something said for that and being available as much as PCA is. And I understand Shohei is still playing, just not pitching. But the reason why he was going to be a runaway MVP was because he was also pitching and he hasn't. So, look, I mean, if Shohei comes back in September, what is he going to get? Is he going to get 4 starts, 5 starts, we think? You know,
1: probably.
0: Is that enough? You know, is that enough? We'll see. I think PCA is the favorite for a reason at minus 160 or so. Right now, I think Shohei is plus 150 at last check. All right, coming up next, we will get our final thoughts in. We'll check in on how Shador Sanders is looking again. Some more preseason games coming up later on tonight. We'll see if any of those catch our attention as well right here on Westwood One Sports.
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1: We were just talking some baseball in the last segment. 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Real quick, I do an update on preseason action going on right now. The Bills are up 14-7 in the third quarter on the Browns. The reason why we were keeping an eye on that game was because Shedeur Sanders made his first start of preseason. His final stat line, he just got pulled. It'll be Deshaun Watson now in the game. But Shedeur Sanders, 9 of 11, 74 yards, did lead a touchdown drive, also had an interception. So another mixed bag type of performance for the Cleveland Browns. Deshaun Watson is in the game now. He's 0 for 2 to start his day. He started the first preseason game. So that's where things stand there. The Ravens are up 13-3 on the Vikings. None of the starting quarterbacks playing in that game. The Falcons up 34-6 on the Colts. Again, that was Cooper Rush starting for the Falcons today. The Commanders fell to the Lions 17-13 today. Jaden Daniels did play, but it was like four snaps. He was 0 for 1, not a single throw past the line of scrimmage. Jared Goff did not play in that game. We've got some other games going on tonight, though, and this afternoon. In fact, here in about 15 minutes, Saints and Rams kickoff, Giants, Dolphins kickoff, and then the late games tonight, Bears, Bengals, Eagles, Patriots, Cowboys, Cardinals, and the Chiefs taking on the Tampa Bay Bucks. So we'll get the Rams and the Saints coming up, and the first preseason game for the Rams, they didn't even travel Myles Garrett or, Puka or Matthew Stafford. They didn't even travel to their first preseason game. So I'm guessing they're not going to play those guys tonight either.
2: Yeah, no, you're right. I don't know about you, though. I don't know how to get it. I'm going to have to find a way to like rig my cable box or something. But there is a preseason game tonight that I want to watch more than any other. In fact, there is a preseason game tonight that I want to watch, maybe even more than most regular season games of my very own beloved Tennessee Titans.
1: All right.
2: Tonight at the Los Angeles Rams game, I don't know if you saw this, but actress Brenda Song is joining the Rams preseason booth for the third quarter. She's going to be a color analyst on the broadcast. And for those who don't know Brenda Song, this is the girl, she blew up in fame on The Suite Life with Zach and Cody back in the day. She's the girlfriend to Eduardo Saverin in the hit film The Social Network. She plays the assistant to Kate Hudson in the hilarious Netflix show right now called Running Point. Oh, and she just so happens to be married to Macaulay Culkin. She is awesome. And now she's joining the booth. And I, for one, am here for it because not only is she an incredible actress and beautiful, she also knows ball. And look, I don't care if you're lacking a Y chromosome. If you know ball, I want to hear you talk about it. Mina Kimes, Leslie Visser back in the day, Laura Rutledge, and now Brenda Song. And if you're against this, why? It's preseason. Like, sure, like, you're also, do you also have takes about the fourth string free safety Nick Anderson getting snaps? Let me guess, you have hot takes about third string right guard Blake Hance and the playing time he gets. And I can all but guarantee you, if you have problems with Brenda Song in the booth, you probably have hot takes on the amount of airtime Taylor Swift gets during games. Again, it's preseason. If you're watching, you're a sicko anyway, and the Rams want to make it fun. If anything, now I want to tune in to watch it. You know why? Because Brenda Song knows ball. And I want to prove that by having you listen to her sitting courtside at a Lakers game with her co-star for Running Point, Kate Hudson.
3: Come on, defense. Get up there, DeAndre. Put your hands up.
4: DeAndre Ayton was on the Phoenix Suns. They went to the Western Conference Finals. He's amazing, but he got traded to the Portland Trail Blazers, and we got him this past season. But Rui Hachimura, who you love, he's incredible.
3: Come on, Rui. Yeah.
4: Really, Hachimura.
2: See, that's her talking NBA, okay? She knows the NBA like the back of her hand. She also knows football very well. There's numerous clips of her online talking about what the Rams need to do to get better and to improve their defense. And Front Office Sports put out a clip of her on Instagram talking and breaking down the Rams. I'm telling you, this is a great move. And I love it. And it makes me want to watch the Rams game tonight. I'm going to be searching the TV Guide channel for the Rams game tonight to find out how I can tune in to the LA CBS broadcast of it. I think this is a great move.
1: Yeah, this thing starts. I think it starts honestly in a couple minutes, right? And this at a 4 o'clock Eastern time. I think it gets going early.
2: Yeah.
1: This afternoon, as a matter of fact, it's preseason's the perfect time to do this as well. I mean, as you said, fourth quarter, third quarter, who gives a you know what when it comes to these preseason games? So why not?
2: Yes.
1: I will say, this week there was also the news that, you know, like Pat McAfee is going to do an alt cast, it sounds like, now for Monday Night Football, because I needed to see him even more than we've already seen him during broadcast. look, my whole thing on alt cast is if the game sucks, bring it on. Otherwise, I want my traditional Monday Night Football broadcast. So preseason where the game does suck, might as well have somewhat of an alt cast. Tampa Bay tonight, by the way, they're playing the Chiefs. John Gruden is doing play-by-play during one of the broadcasts. So why not? Why not?
2: Look, two
1: different stuff.
2: If anything, this move to Brenda Song in the booth, it's nice to see someone get a shot at calling a game who's not named Pat McAfee, right? Like, finally, someone else is getting a turn. So I, for one, am here for it all day, every day. Brenda Song knows ball.
1: Yeah, man, that's cool. I'm sure there'll be some clips that circulate. I won't be able to obviously watch it here locally, so I'll be keeping an eye on Twitter. I'm sure there'll be some clips that get posted by the Rams and anybody else, and it'll be interesting to see. But yeah, this is a great decision. Why not bring some more eyeballs to the sport too? As we know, we've learned this through the Taylor Swift stuff, right? There are people that are now NFL fans because Taylor Swift's an NFL fan. And so the people that hate on that, I don't get it. But it's the same thing that could happen here on a smaller scale with Brenda Song, too, that now there might be some people that are like, oh, my gosh, I'm a huge fan of her movies or her TV show. As you said, right now it's on HBO, Running Point, that might just say, you know what, I'll watch the third quarter. It's also great if your spouse loves her, and maybe it's a way to get her to watch some football, too. You know,
2: it doesn't hurt. Fellas, look, you know, like if your wife is a football contrarian, like, yeah, this is a chance for you to get her to tune in just be like, hey, you remember Eduardo Saverin's girlfriend in The Social Network? Well, now she's calling this game. So, you know, I'll do it, you know?
1: Absolutely. By the way, there is a preseason game tomorrow as well on Fox. So a primetime game. Seahawks and your Tennessee Titans. I want to see if your guy Cam Ward looks a little better. He was a little underwhelming in the first preseason game. I need to see Carnell Tate get the football a little bit here tomorrow night too.
2: Well, yeah, no, you're right. I'm hoping he looks a little bit better too. But again, it's one of those things where it's like if your players are playing bad in preseason, you don't bat an eye. You're like, it's preseason. Who cares? But if they're playing good, you're like, hey, watch out. This is going to be a year. He's going to be a dog this year. I think Cam Ward is going to be just fine this season. He did not look good in preseason game number one, but I do think that him paired with, and not even just Carnell Tate. I legitimately think Carnell Tate might have the third best production numbers in that wide receiver room this year. Like, I legitimately think with DK and Io Manor, two gut names that are not being talked about at all, are going to be huge production makers for Cam Ward this year. But then also Calvin Ridley, too. That's another name that I think is going to have a great year in this Brian Daboll offense. I do want to, real quick, before we get out of here, just bring to the fact that we have got an amazing team behind the scenes here, right? With Ryan and Grant and Max and Zach, our EP. Zach told us during the last commercial break that his two favorite quarterbacks in the league are Shador Sanders and Diego Pavia. What? That is the most shocking revelation I think I have ever heard in the history of my 15 plus years doing sports talk radio.
1: I mean, he's the only person on planet Earth that's a fan of both of them. Nobody else is a fan of both. No chance.
2: No.
1: He might be a huge Shador Sanders fan. You're not also a Diego Pavia fan. Diego Pavia obviously got cut by the Ravens before, you know, training camp started and everything. That is unbelievable. And he's a Jets fan. Man, Zach, you need some better sports fandom.
2: It makes no sense.
1: Holy cow.
2: I think he needs to see a therapist, honestly.
1: We'll let him reconsider his favorite quarterbacks before we see him in a few weeks as well. Hope you guys have a great weekend here on BetMGM Game Day. We'll talk to you next time.
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1: You know how much we enjoy bringing the Josh Graham Show to you each and every weekend? So much that yours truly left our family's annual beach trip early out on the beautiful waters in North Carolina just to be in this chair breaking down week two of the NFL preseason. That's how much we love it. And let's start in the obvious place. Mercifully, this should be the last time we speak about the Cleveland Browns quarterback competition. Todd Monken has said he wants to announce his starter early next week, maybe even Monday. And getting to today's preseason game in Cleveland, quite literally, when it rains, it pours on Shedeur Sanders. You could not script a worse omen than how today began for Shedeur. 2 minutes into the game against the Bills, a lightning strike suspends play. They wouldn't resume game action for more than an hour, and at that point, it seemed all the odds were stacked against the second-year QB. While Todd Monken said he planned to split first-team reps evenly between these two guys throughout camp, it didn't seem that was the case early in training camp. Our guy Linnell Willingham was out there for a few days. He only saw Deshaun Watson getting reps with the ones. Also, Deshaun last weekend got an entire first half of preseason action with the first team offense. That was against Chicago. This week, due to the joint practice the other day, where first team reps were split evenly between the two QBs, many of the same Brown starters that played the entire first half with Deshaun a week ago sat during Shedeur's half with the ones today. So not exactly even. But getting to the game, for the second straight week, an ugly interception highlighted what should have been a strong outing, a strong step forward for Shedeur Sanders. Last week, Shedeur was hitting receivers downfield while Deshaun was captain checkdown in his first half. Shedeur completing passes of more than 10 yards downfield. But then he overshot a wide open target. It was an interception. After the game, Shedeur said he had the right read, but the ball just slipped out of his hands. Today, the Browns were driving into the red zone, and Shedeur threw behind his man on a slant pattern. Here's how it sounded on the Cleveland Browns local broadcast.
2: Sanders looking left, now to the middle of the field. Ball popped in the air, and it is intercepted. It is picked off by the Bills' DeMar Hamlin. And that will deny the Browns some points.
1: That it did. Once again, it's a shame. Shedeur had an efficient, clean opening drive for a touchdown. 4 of 4 on passes, all to different targets. He engineered a touchdown pass. He had a third down conversion for that touchdown. He had a fourth down conversion. If he would have led a second scoring drive of the day, it would have given him a chance at the job. 9 of 11 for 74 yards, a touchdown, and an interception, his numbers today. But it really just has you reaching for more, saying, if you completed that ball to a wide open receiver downfield and it wasn't an interception last week, if you didn't throw an interception and got points on that drive towards the end of the first half today, that was the last note on your preseason outings. This could be a totally different quarterback competition. But instead, you should expect that Monken's going to announce Deshaun Watson to be his starter early next week. All indications are that's the direction he wants to go in anyway. It doesn't mean that Deshaun's going to be the starter all season long. Cleveland isn't a good team. You got a first-year head coach. You got a very competitive division. You traded the defensive player of the year in the offseason. So there will be opportunities to insert Shedeur later in the year. Deshaun Watson not quite finished yet with his third quarter today. Not looking great. 2 of 6, 19 yards, but hasn't turned it over. And he just rushed for a first down with a scramble to the right side. Buffalo leading this preseason game 17-7 over the Cleveland Browns. But Shador, in terms of the makeup, in terms of where he's at in his career, in terms of the excitement that fans have for him being the guy, you'd like to see him be the starting quarterback. But as a coach, those turnovers, they just kill you. And Deshaun wasn't the one turning it over in preseason. That, unfortunately, was Shador Sanders, and that was the case during today's preseason game as well. 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Will Dalton, he is the producer of this program. Do you have a preference? You're also a North Carolinian. Do you have a preference in beach? What beach you might want to visit? This is a very touchy subject to people who are from the South like you and I. Kind of like asking what your favorite kind of barbecue is, but do you have an answer to the question?
3: I will always prefer Myrtle Beach, South Carolina.
1: Really?
3: I grew up going there every year, and I get it. I get it. There's Ocean Isle. There's, you know, there's a lot of different beaches around. There's Wrightsville. But Myrtle Beach, Dirty Myrtle, as they call it around these parts, that's always been my vibe. It's very exciting to me when I go there.
1: Someone writes in, Josh, how was Indian Beach? Yes, I was out in Indian Beach near Emerald Isle, North Carolina. To me, there's a big three in the state of North Carolina. It's Holden Beach, it's Emerald Isle / Indian Beach where I was at, and Carolina Beach. Those are the big three. Deshaun Watson just threw an interception, just as we're saying all this.
3: Well, hold your horses then, maybe.
1: Was that your belly that I just heard? Did your belly just make a sound like you're hungry or something? What was that?
3: No, I think it might have been my chair.
1: Got it.
3: Yeah.
1: We have a big guest today. Joining us in less than 2 hours, it's going to be the NFL Senior Vice President for Global and Consumer Marketing, Global Brand and Consumer Marketing, Marisa Solis, is going to drop by. One of the reasons we wanted to have her on is because it's about that time that the NFL makes decisions in regards to next year's Super Bowl halftime act. And she's somebody

0: aggressive the whole deal here. Wanted to make sure we get that in. The NFL, here's if we have somebody's ear in the league office, maybe even Marissa when she joins us in a bit, here's what our advice would be in selecting next year's Super Bowl halftime show. Narrow your focus. You should narrow your focus with this Super Bowl halftime act for next February, next Valentine's Day in Los Angeles. Honestly, we should begin with where they shouldn't look. Hey, how about start here? English-speaking American act. Can we start there? Bad Bunny understood it. International act, huge fanfare. There aren't a lot of Bad Bunnies. Bad Bunny's an exception in many ways. That was a swing and it was a success. But it also opened the door for opportunists to try to counter-program the NFL. Also, there's been a lot of talk about international, shall we say, ambition for the league. How about show everybody that you can get a homegrown English-speaking American act as well? No to BTS, no to Harry Styles. In the spirit of going in another direction, no R&B and rap either. Do you realize, Will, that prior to Bad Bunny, that the previous five acts of the Super Bowl halftime show were either rap or R&B? Like, usually you'd try to, like, mix it up a little bit, but it was Kendrick, it was Usher, it was Rihanna, it was Eminem, Dre, and Snoop. And there are so many different options that you can explore. Going back to the same well doesn't make a lot of sense for the biggest stage in music. You should celebrate all kinds of music. And there are really three genres that are worth exploring if you're the NFL. Like, these are the three boxes they should be picking between. Number one, the right-on-the-nose mega pop star. Taylor Swift obviously fits the bill. But don't overlook Justin Bieber. Don't overlook Post Malone. Don't overlook even Miley Cyrus as being fits. The halftime show, it could be due for a band. We haven't seen a band headline the halftime show since Maroon 5 in 2018, nearly a decade. And they've been the only one since 2010. That was The Who and Florida that performed. Maybe you look at going with a very uber popular rock band like a Pearl Jam or a Foo Fighters or even a Metallica. How about if you want to go pop band, boy band, maybe not BTS. How about the Backstreet Boys? After all, we have this sound. The Backstreet Boys have spent this entire year lobbying to get this halftime act. This is back in February during one of their shows, the Backstreet Boys making their case.
1: What do you guys think Backstreet Boys 2027 Super Bowl halftime? Let's make it happen then. It's in L.A. It's right down the street. Let's go.
0: So you might have heard that sound earlier this year. What you might not realize is the Backstreet Boys, AJ, Howie, and the gang, they have been going on shows. They've been lobbying for the better part of the last 2 weeks, going on like a press blitz, trying to talk about things they want to do for the halftime. And Will, here's their idea. They want to get like a 2000s nostalgia show that they're at the center of. They want to get NSYNC, Blink 182, and Christina Aguilera involved as well in a joint halftime show in the spirit of late 90s, early 2000s nostalgia. Don't know if they do that, but maybe something the NFL should consider. If the NFL, the biggest swing the NFL could take, honestly, is going country for the first time ever. They've never chosen a country act. And has country ever been more mainstream than it is right now, with Ella Langley taking over the charts and Morgan Wallen selling out stadiums? Like, if you just, the same way you had a Snoop, Dre, Eminem halftime,

0: time show. If it was a trio announced, a country trio announced, and it was Luke Combs, Morgan Wallen, and Ella Langley, you here for it? It'd be a swing. Something to consider to do something a little bit differently. But obviously, all options are contingent on Taylor Swift saying no. The Super Bowl and her, they're the two remaining remnants of the monolithic culture that we used to live in, where everybody watched Johnny Carson at night, and we only had four channels, and we didn't have social media. There weren't a ton of niches. Forms of entertainment everybody acknowledges, or at least is aware of. It's Taylor Swift, it's the Super Bowl, it's the NFL. There are reasons to think she would do it. It's the perfect opportunity to promote something, maybe a new tour, maybe a new album, maybe a new baby, kind of like what Rihanna did a few years ago. That's quite a pregnancy announcement. There are reasons to think she would hold off. She may want to wait until Travis Kelce's career is officially finished. Also, she's a Tennessee girl, and the NFL announced earlier this summer that Nashville will be getting a Super Bowl to cap the 2029 season. So that's coming sometime soon. But we do pose the question to you to kick things off here. Who would you book for the Super Bowl 61 halftime show in Los Angeles, Valentine's Day 2027, 310-840-4910? Who should the NFL book? That's what we're going to ask Marissa Solis about in just a little bit on today's program. However, and wherever you're listening or watching the Josh Graham Show, we greatly appreciate that. In addition to getting your nominees for the Super Bowl halftime show at 310-840-4910, we will get to the sports equivalent of The Bachelor that's playing out in real time before our eyes right now. It's all next on The Josh Graham Show.
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1: Forgot to introduce our guy, Josh Jacobs. Yes, that Josh Jacobs, who's taking your calls at 310-840-4910. His submission there, pretty clearly, a Weird Al Yankovic halftime show for the Super Bowl in Los Angeles next February. We're going to talk with the NFL Senior Vice President Marissa Solis about this subject in a bit. That's why we're thinking about the subject. We're asking you what your ideal Super Bowl 61 halftime show act would be. This announcement is expected sometime in the next month. 310-840-4910. If you want in on the program here on the Josh Graham Show, let's see what Jim in Seattle is nominating for us. Jim, what do you think?
2: Yeah, two things before you cut me off today. First thing, regarding the Super Bowl, I want country musicians that were the entire crowd at the Super Bowl can do a sing-along, like Garth Brooks, Friends in Low Places.
1: Wow. Excellent. I love that. Okay, what's the second thing?
2: The second thing I want to bring, since you're an Orioles fan, can you sometime this weekend bring up what happened the other day with Pete Alonso, home run, foul ball, where technology could not be used?
3: Oh, don't get him started.
1: Yeah, thank you. Thank you for that. Will Dalton's a Yankee fan, and I've been ranting to him. Jim, thanks for the call in Seattle. All I will say on that subject is this. If that isn't good enough video to overturn a foul ball to a home run, then having home runs / foul balls being reviewable is performative. It's performative. How do we have, for NFL games, cameras everywhere, on every goal line and pylon, but we don't have a set camera at every MLB ballpark to show down the baselines whether something for sure is a homer or not? Peace out, because that was unacceptable earlier on in the week. To your point about Garth Brooks, right? If the NFL... That would be the biggest swing the NFL could do. That's not true. Kanye West would be the biggest swing that the NFL could do. Pat McAfee might even be the biggest swing that the NFL could do for the halftime act. But in the realm of possibility, like staying on planet Earth for a moment, country's in a really strong place and they've never had a country halftime show. So what would be the act? Would it be Morgan Wallen? Would it be a mismatch? Would it be getting the King George Strait? Would it be Garth Brooks who gets the crowd going? Like the suggestion from Jim in Seattle. On the baseball front, as promised, there is a sports equivalent to The Bachelor that is playing out in real time right now. That is the American League wildcard race. We're looking at 7 contestants for 1 prize. Right now, the Texas Rangers hold the 3rd and final wild card spot. There are currently 6 teams within the Rangers, within 3 games of the Rangers, in contention for getting that last playoff spot. You're looking at the Twins, the Guardians, the Blue Jays, the Orioles, the Tigers, the Mariners. It's not quite 30 men vying for the love of one woman in The Bachelor, but it isn't that far off. It's pretty nuts talking about 7 teams for 1 playoff spot with roughly a month left to go in the season. But the other reason why this is reminiscent of The Bachelor, even if you win the contest, you're still likely to lose. In The Bachelor, there is unfortunately a high rate of breakups after the show ends. Okay, you get together and it's an engagement, but that doesn't mean you're going to get married. And if you get married, that doesn't mean you're going to stay together. And often they don't. Similarly, it doesn't seem that any of these teams, one of these teams is going to be in the playoffs. It doesn't seem that any of those teams have a real shot at making noise when they get to the postseason, though. All of them have losing records right now. They're in the American League that's having a down year, and yet all of them have losing records. All 7 of the teams that we mentioned here. So in that sense, it's similar too. But with all that being said, much like The Bachelor, it is very entertaining to watch. The Bachelor, that was yours truly, ultimate guilty pleasure watch. It started as a joke, then you just get hooked. You started making fun of the fact that people around you were watching it, and then you start watching it, and you're like, huh. It's like when I was a kid, after school, my sister would want to watch Full House every day. And I made fun of her for liking Full House. Oh, how old are we? We're watching Full House? And then eventually, she got me. She's like, why are you sticking around in the room? Huh? Why are you watching?
3: It's really good.
1: And I told her, cut it out. The AL wildcard race. There are a lot of games to watch. Jays, Yankees, Orioles, Rays, Angels, Rangers, Tigers, Royals, Cubs, Mariners, Guardians, Rockies, Twins, Padres, making this baseball season all the more interesting. We've got bets to hand out in the next 15 minutes in Graham's Gambling. We got a programming announcement to make by the end of this hour, too. We're taking your calls. Who would you book for the Super Bowl halftime show next year at 310-840-4910? We're also taking your suggestions in the chat as well. Shout out to Aaron for saying Chris Gaines should get the halftime show. That's pretty good. 310-840-4910 if you want in on that topic. Circling back to NFL preseason, there was some good, there was some bad, there was some ugly from the Washington Commanders today. Starting with the positive, the good, we saw a decent number of Washington starters play in the game. That included Jaden Daniels, his first live action since week 9 of the regular season last year. I think it was an elbow dislocation that led to him being out. It's only right that he makes his first appearance coming back from injury against the Detroit Lions in Detroit, you know, the place where he famously upset the Lions in the 2024 playoffs. But then on the defensive side, Washington dialed up a blitz, first drive of the game, and it's former Lion DB Amik Robertson that got home, and here's how it sounded.
4: Play action, flag down, and Dobbs gets leveled. He loses the football. It's down on the ground, rolling into the end zone, and it's batted around, and it looks like picked up by Washington for a touchdown, Commanders.
1: A defensive touchdown for the Washington defense. That was a positive for the Commanders. That's the good. The bad, Washington's offensive line was the lowlight of preseason game number 2 in Detroit. 2 weeks ago, the Commanders were dealt the biggest blow of the NFL preseason, Laremy Tunsil being lost for most of the season with a torn triceps tear. You're talking about a 5-time Pro Bowl left tackle. Today, the Commanders' first team got pushed back up front. And they were getting pushed back by Lions reserves on both of Jaden Daniels' dropbacks. He was pressured. DJ Wanham sacked him on the second snap. And then, being well behind the sticks, Washington just hands the ball off on third down and long. It's a 3-and-out. Jaden Daniels' preseason ends with him running 3 plays, going 0-for-1 passing and being sacked. The next time we see Jaden Daniels in live action will be against Vic Fangio's decorated Eagles defense, which should make every Washington fan nervous. No left hand up, left hand down in this instance. So that's the bad. The ugly, wide receiver Van Jefferson limped off the field in the first half. Hopefully the injury is not that serious. You're probably thinking, Josh, this seems like a bit of a reach. Does Van Jefferson really warrant him limping off the field? Does that really warrant us talking about it being the ugliest portion of this game, comparable to what you just noted with the good and the bad? Maybe not singularly Van Jefferson's injury, but it does feed a central storyline at Commanders camp. And it's not just Laremy Tunsil. It's not just Van Jefferson. Here is the running list of Washington's current injured players. This is the running list. Honestly, it's not even everybody. These are just the names you might recognize. and not including Laremy Tunsil and now Van Jefferson. Marcus Mariota got hurt in preseason game number one. Hurt MCL. Running back Jerome Ford, hamstring. Center Nick Allegretti, calf injury. Adafwe Ogbuwe, calf. Edge Kalebon Chaisson, knee injury. Corner Trey Amos, ankle. Defensive lineman Tim Settle, calf. Again, not even the full list that we're looking at here. The injuries have become more than a problem for Washington, and we haven't even kicked the season off yet. And going into this year, what most Commander fans were rooting for is, can we just stay healthy this year? And namely, number five. Though that he has issue with people wearing five, or are we at least allowed to say the number five on the air? Somebody check with Jaden Daniels' mom. 310-840-4910. If you want in on this show, oh, let's go to a place that's close to my heart. When I was, how old would I have been? I'm 18 years old. This is more than 15 years ago. I did a summer internship to help pay for college, selling books door to door in a town called Denton, Texas. We're talking about North Texas. I remember what I was working, Will Dalton, 80 hours a week, 6 days a week. I remember one time I worked so hard during the day, like 8 a.m. to about 9:30 p.m. I wanted to cry. I didn't sell a thing throughout the entire day. I just wanted to get myself some pizza. And they had a pizza joint that's essentially like Little Caesars pizza. And it's called Pizza Patrones. Don't even know if that's still a thing in Texas anymore. Also love going to Brahms there, regional chains. Love them in the state of Texas. And Will, the Pizza Patrones closed at 10 p.m. local time. I showed up at 10:01. And I'm knocking on the door. I see the lady in there. I'm like, can I just buy a pizza? It's like a $5 for a pepperoni. And she said to me, she goes, you know what? We didn't sell this pizza already here. I was about to throw it out. Do you just want it for free? And I said, yeah. And I felt like, even though I didn't make any money in sales that day, I felt like $1 million. Let's go to Scott, who's in Denton, Texas. Thank you for allowing me the opportunity to tell that story in 300 markets across the country here on the Josh Graham Show. I don't know if I knocked on your door once upon a time, but what do you have on the halftime show?
5: Hey, Josh, I hope you sold a lot of, was it magazines you said?
1: It was educational material, and it was like supplementary material, like with the schools, and it was great. And yes, I made about 18 grand that summer to help pay for my college. It was all commission, all hard work.
5: Yep. Yeah. University of North Texas is getting bigger and bigger, and you know, they're getting bigger in football. But anyway, by the way, the Pizza Patrone is still there on, if you remember University Drive 380.
1: I do.
5: I remember right, there's still one there, kind of right over by TWU.
1: Good to
5: anyway,
1: know.
5: Josh, I wanted to thank you so much. You're the first person I've heard on the air on sports radio finally talk about the Super Bowl acts, and let's get a little bit of, you know, some variety here. I couldn't agree with you more. Like I said, you know, the last so many acts, you know, all being of a certain genre. It's like, okay, that's great. I think who was it? Was it Rihanna?
1: I pointed out for those who might have missed it. So you had Bad Bunny this past year. He's like in a league of his own, like just an international superstar. I get it. But then prior to that, it's five straight years of R&B or rap.
5: Exactly.
1: And I'm not suggesting, by the way, diversity for the sake of diversity. It has to be popular. That's the whole point. Get the most popular acts out there. And
5: I agree 100%.
1: Everybody was talking about Ella Langley having 16 straight weeks, 17 straight weeks of the number one song, a takeover country act, and Morgan Wallen selling out all these concerts. But as Ella Langley was doing that, there was not a rap song in the top 40 of the Billboard charts for the first time in a very long time. So genres, they have ups and downs. I thought it would be a swing to go country this year, not just for the sake of diversity. It just seems that with Beyonce putting out a country record and Post Malone putting out a country record. Correct, and even Pat freaking McAfee doing so. It seems that it's more mainstream. Mm-hmm. Now would be the time to do it if you were to do it, is the point I'm making.
5: Well, I agree. You mentioned like the Backstreet Boys. I never was a big fan of them, but I actually kind of like it now. I'm in my 60s. I think it's pretty cool, especially that they're trying to make a comeback. Them and all those other acts, you said we're trying to push forward together. I think that would be an awesome one. And the other thing I 100% agree with is some kind of big time country one that maybe is a mix of old school with the new. Like, I mean, what about like Reba and Kenny Chesney?
1: Reba!
5: Jason Aldean, Zach Bryan, Carrie Underwood. Like, you know, each one of them do a one or two song type thing.
1: Oh, Carrie's an interesting name, and I'm up against it. It's great to hear your suggestion. Okay, I'm so glad you agree. I hope you'll continue to listen. Scott, it's good to hear from you out in Denton, Texas. Shout out to the Mean Green of UNT. Carrie Underwood's an interesting one because while there hasn't been, Will Dalton, a country act to perform the Super Bowl halftime show, NBC has been the host of the most popular TV show in America for close to 20 years, Sunday Night Football. And has it exclusively been country acts? Why is it always country acts that are the voices of the primetime games for the NFL? Like, when you think of Monday Night Football, you think of Hank Williams Jr. Are you ready for some football? And then for Sunday Night Football, who has it been? It was Faith Hill, and then it's been Carrie Underwood. And Carrie Underwood's going to continue waiting all day for Sunday night, Will. So, you know, country, it has its place. It just hasn't had its place on that show yet. Got this note from our guy, Josh Jacobs, that in the halftime or in the Super Bowl in Jacksonville 21 years ago, this would have been the 2004 season. This was the one that Paul McCartney performed in halftime. Hey, we need to get as old as possible after what just happened with Justin Timberlake and with Janet Jackson, Charlie Daniels, and Gretchen Wilson. I'm here for the party. Redneck woman, Gretchen Wilson, did a pregame performance in Jacksonville. That was Super Bowl 39. Let's go to Don. He's in Dallas. Don, what do you have to add to this?
6: How you doing?
1: Well, go right ahead.
6: Yeah, this is my first time calling on the network, so I just want to say hello.
1: Thank you. It's good to hear from you, Don.
6: A big shout out to Jody McDonald. I miss him dearly on the radio on the old network. Anyway, I have four that should be in the halftime show.
1: Then let me hold you up real quick. Let me count you down. The number four option from Don in Dallas is
6: Reba McEntire.
1: Number three is
6: Luke Combs.
1: Oh, shout out to App State. Shout out to Western North Carolina. Number two is
6: Shania Twain.
1: Oh, wow. That's a good one. I think she's already performed the halftime show, by the way. She was part of it about 25 years ago. And number one on Don and Dallas's list for the Super Bowl halftime show is
6: Charles Esten, the actor who played Deacon from Nashville. He's one of my favorites.
1: That's outstanding. Don, I hope you'll give us a shout back. I appreciate the list. That's great. That's Don in Dallas. I didn't know where we were headed to number one, but a lot of folks love Reba out there. Let's do one more. Will's in San Diego. Will, you're on the Josh Graham Show, Westwood One Sports. What do you have to add?
7: What's going on? I think this is a deeper question, but you got to understand who's booking the halftime show. Is Jay-Z and Roc Nation. Unfortunately, you're going to get hip-hop and R&B or even pop. But my guest is Bruno Mars and Lady Gaga. I'm out.
1: All right. I appreciate that. But it's not just Roc Nation. You're going through the NFL. And this is the reason we're talking about this. They're going to make an announcement sometime in the next month. And Marissa Solis is part of this process, too. She was heavily involved with the Bad Bunny process, or at least promoting it last year. And I'm interested in all how this works. Something that we'll ask her about when she joins us a little bit over 1 hour from now. We'll get to more of your calls, 310-840-4910. Plus, we got Graham's Gambling. Plus, we got a significant programming announcement to make that you're going to want to stick around for all next on the Josh Graham Show.
0: Is Buck Browns QB Baker Mayfield excited for the season to start?
8: Hell yeah, I am. 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
0: There's optimism in Tampa Bay and among fan bases all across the league. 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
1: A lot of people on X, on YouTube, on the phone lines seem to be in favor of a country music Super Bowl halftime show. Something, an idea that would have been mocked 5-10 years ago. Something that you probably take seriously now. Josh Graham Show, Westwood One Sports. We've got Marisa Solis with the NFL, Senior Vice President for their branding, for their marketing, that'll be joining us to talk about that in a little over 1 hour. We've got a programming announcement that we'll make in just a bit. Got a couple of bets to hand out in Graham's Gambling. But in the spirit of talking about Super Bowl halftime show possibilities, we're asking you what you might want to see. 310-840-4910, and you guys have a lot of suggestions. Let's go to Sasha, who is in Fort Lauderdale, Florida. We could talk today. I was just at the beach having a great time. I promise you, Sasha, no alcohol has been consumed today. Just Powerade Lemon Lime in front of me here. What's your suggestion for the Super Bowl halftime show?
2: I suggest Chris Brown and Usher.
1: We just had Usher 2 years ago.
2: But not with Chris Brown. I think the two.
1: Do you think that?
2: Just Chris Brown by himself.
1: All right. I here's the thing, Sasha. Appreciate the call. Here's the thing. Hard to get past the whole Rihanna incident in the late 2000s. Now I know that's a long time ago, and I love Chris Brown's music. Hey, I love some of R. Kelly stuff. I'm good at separating the art from the artist. But the folks like Marisa Solis, the folks at the NFL, they try to avoid as much controversy as they can. Like, you're talking to somebody whose first cell phone, Will Dalton, had the ringtone Forever by Chris Brown. That's what would ring when you called my phone. So
3: that's a throwback.
1: I don't hate it. I'd be in favor. I would. I promise you, Sasha. I just don't know if they'd go for it. How about, real quickly, let's hand out some bets before we get to some more submissions at 310-840-4910. It's time for Graham's Gambling.
0: It's time for Graham's Gambling. Let's make some money.
1: Yes. Yes. See, Daily Rose suggested. How about a Chris Brown, Usher, R. Kelly halftime show? Don't know if we're going to get Robert out of prison for that. Don't think so. Will Dalton, Shane Baz throwing against Nick Martinez, Orioles Rays tonight. We're going to take the over 8.5 runs at -103. Why? Because these teams have played each other back-to-back weekends, and they've scored a ton of runs against each other. I say that more than 8.5 runs get scored. Also, we're taking the Tigers tonight against the Royals. One of those teams in the mix, the Detroit Tigers. The Royals are not. With respect to Michael Wacha, we're going to take Detroit -104, take the value there. Tons of urgency for the Tigers that can't afford losing 2 out of 3. They lost last night to the Royals. Don't think they lose tonight. So those are the two bets we have in today's Graham's Gambling. Rays, Orioles, over 8.5 runs, Tigers -104. While I'm thinking about it, here's the announcement we have programming-wise. Will Dalton and I, we have quite the week in the Old North State next week. Panthers-Texans joint practice. Will Dalton and I will be there for it. We will have one-on-one conversations with Carolina Panthers and Houston Texans brass. So we'll be talking to players and coaches from the Texans, players and coaches from the Carolina Panthers. Also, we are expecting an exclusive interview with ACC Commissioner Jim Phillips, whose league office happens to be in the state of North Carolina. So those are some things that you can expect over the next week. Also, Alabama announced its starting quarterback earlier today. It's not a huge surprise that they decide to go with the much more mobile Keelan Russell over Austin Mack. But my alma mater, East Carolina University, is facing Alabama in week one. We want Bama! So we will visit with ECU head coach Blake Harrell a week from now as well. So a lot of stuff going on in the state I call home. Panthers-Texans joint practice. We'll have some interviews from the Panthers and the Texans. The ACC commissioner, Jim Phillips, will be with us for an exclusive interview, as will Blake Carroll ahead of facing the Alabama Crimson Tide. So there are your programming notes. Marissa Solis is going to join us in about an hour. 310-840-4910. Let's get a couple more music suggestions here. Mitch is in New Jersey. Mitch, who are you suggesting?
3: What's popping, Josh? How about one of these two? How about John Fogerty, that comes with his son? The Fogerty name lives on. Or Snoop Dogg?
1: Snoop Dogg?
3: Snoop Dogg.
1: I love it. I love it, Mitch. I love that just as much as I love you coming in with what's popping. That's great. There's Mitch in New Jersey. That's outstanding. In fact, I wish there was some way we could have that just isolated so we could hear what's popping, Josh. Just as you suggested that, Wayne writes in Snoop Dogg, but he was a part of that billing for the L.A. We're not going to have Snoop Dogg in back-to-back L.A. halftime shows, are we? Because 5 years ago in L.A., it was Snoop Dogg, Snoop Doggy Dogg with Dr. Dre, Eminem, Kendrick Lamar, 50 Cent hanging upside down, Mary J. Blige. They were all there. We've done that. What's poppin' is outstanding. Love that. Let's go to Eric in Texas. Eric, you got the last word this hour. I wanted to fit you in. You got a minute. What do you got, Eric?
4: I don't know if you've ever had the pleasure of seeing either Reba or Garth in concert.
1: I have not.
4: Outside of having great music, if you're into country, I'm into everything. They are extraordinary entertainers. You would be amazed at what they do on the stage. Garth hadn't figured out how old he is, so he still goes crazy. And he's amazing. Reba can be singing and standing still and make you think she's singing to you. So those are my suggestions.
1: I appreciate it, Eric. And I saw video this weekend, appreciate the call, of Garth. He used to do this thing in the 90s and early 2000s where he'd come out of the piano, the white piano, to introduce himself. But for a while had not been doing that. Apparently he brought that back. And to your point, he may have forgotten how old he is. I'm in favor of Garth Brooks. The songs are so good and we love them so much that it would have wide appeal. Make sure if you haven't already, subscribe to the YouTube channel, the podcast, by searching Westwood One Sports Night. We are 1 week away from the college football season kicking off. And in one way, Bill Belichick should be viewed as a front runner. And we'll tell you what way that is next.
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1: 20 minutes from now on the Josh Graham Show, my 10 most likely picks to be the Super Bowl halftime act for next Valentine's Day. Valentine's Day 2027, Super Bowl 61 in Los Angeles. Marissa Solis, an hour from now, she's one of those in charge of marketing the NFL and their brand. Spoke so much about the impact of Bad Bunny's halftime show in Santa Clara earlier this year. Well, she'll tell us more about the process of making that selection. Is it something that's already been made? We'll ask her 1 hour from now. 1 week from right this second, the college football season will have begun in Ireland. North Carolina facing TCU. Bill Belichick is in year two with the Tar Heels, and he should be viewed as a front runner in one way. That is to be the front runner for first coach fired in all of college football this year. If we were doing a running tally, going person to person, who do you think gets fired first in college football this year? We might get a ton of different answers. You might look at Bill O'Brien at Boston College. You might look at, there are so many that you could pick who are on the hot seat, so to speak. Bill Belichick should be at the top of the list. He should be viewed as the front runner to be the first coach fired in college football, and here's why. There's no reason to believe it's going to be better than last year. They went 4-8 with an incredibly easy schedule. This year is going to be the exact opposite from that. 2026, you get Miami, who might win the national championship. You get both ACC championship participants from a year ago. You get Notre Dame, another national title contender. You get TCU, and it's not in Chapel Hill, it's in Ireland. You have a road game at Jim Mora's UConn Huskies. That's not a gimme. You get ACC dark horses Louisville, who's ranked in the preseason top 25. You get Pittsburgh as well. The primary issue last year was the amount of turnover on the Tar Heel roster. And Bill Belichick's even complained about that. He said, hey, hard to really do a lot when you have 70 new players between the transfers and between the freshmen coming in. But you might think, well, Josh, that's year one. They're going to build upon those players. They're going to build on that continuity. You only have the 70-player class once, so in hopes that these are the guys you're building your program around. Except that's not what North Carolina's doing at all. How many new players do they have this year? Glad you asked. 60. 60 new guys. They have a 39-player high school class. Which means those 39 players, you can't expect to help you right away. They don't have any projected all-conference stars on this team. The biggest coaching change that North Carolina made from last year was hiring Bobby Petrino as the OC. But did he give Bobby the freedom to bring in his own people and hire his own offensive staff? Nope. Bobby is the only offensive coaching change. Bobby's going to be working with the same guys as last year, including Mike Lombardi's Nepo hire son as the quarterback's coach. Speaking of that, the writing, it's been on the wall for the last month that this is going to be a train wreck disaster once again. In late July, we learned that the aforementioned Mike Lombardi, the highest paid general manager in the country, had been placed on administrative leave by the university. He's being investigated for an HR issue. It's noteworthy that the university is the one putting this stuff out, not the athletic department. Then earlier in the month, Bill Belichick announced that his son, Steve Belichick, who's the defensive coordinator of the Tar Heels, another Nepo hire, he's on medical leave. It's been more than 2 weeks since that announcement, and Steve still hasn't returned. Honestly, if you're still holding out hope that this could work, what's even the argument? Oh, you got to give him time to get his own players in there. That's a pre-revenue sharing, pre-NIL way of looking at college football. That used to be something you'd accept. You got to give a coach 3 or 4 years. All you need now in college football is a good coach and money. And North Carolina has spent plenty of money. They just don't have the right coach. So when will the inevitable axe fall? No later than October 3rd against Notre Dame. See, these are the first four games on the Tar Heel schedule. TCU in Ireland, East Tennessee State at home, Clemson in Death Valley, home against Notre Dame October 3rd. The Irish game, by the way, going to be broadcast on Westwood One. That has 1-3 written all over it. And the thing that you're going to learn a week from now, Will, when we're talking to you at this exact time a week from today, is the power of standalone primetime or standalone games in general. Because everybody's excited for the start of the college football season. How many posts did you see today? We're 1 week away from the start of college football. What are all those people going to be watching? The same game? It's going to be North Carolina TCU, which means people are going to overreact greatly to those games. Public opinion is shaped by nationally televised games, standalone games. The only memory many people have from last year's Tar Heels was the Labor Day Monday night game against TCU, where North Carolina had a great first drive but then got drilled. So the reaction's going to be strong there, which the donors will take note of. And then at Clemson could be ugly. And as we learned from Notre Dame last year, they're not going to let anything up the chance. They'll run it up on you. And if they run it up on North Carolina and they're 1-3, and this is in their stadium that this is happening, you could see it happening. There is a bye between Clemson and Notre Dame. It could happen as soon as being 1-2 if it's ugly enough. That is the coach you circle as being first coach fired in college football this year, Bill Belichick at North Carolina, who is in the first game we will be seeing this year in Ireland a week from now. It's North Carolina TCU. 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We are asking this question. It's our question of the day. What act would you like to see booked for the Super Bowl 61 halftime show in Los Angeles next year? That's going to be booked sometime in the next month. We're going to be talking with Marisa Solis about this subject, among other things. She'll be joining us at the top of next hour. Getting back to the NFL preseason, unlike last weekend, the preseason slate we've seen this week, it is uneventful. That's putting it delicately. That's putting it kindly. Uneventful. Browns, Bills, that's among the headliners. But even then, this Cleveland's quarterbacks, here's probably the big takeaway to have. Neither are great. This team isn't good. We're talking too much probably about this team because it's a competitive quarterback battle and it's August. Looking at the other games you should be paying attention to, Bengals, Bears, the Bucs starters against mostly Chiefs reserves tonight. The only semi-interesting game going on right this moment is Rams, Saints, and the reason that's interesting is because you have a QB2 battle between Stetson Bennett and Ty Simpson. Ty Simpson looked really good a week ago. This is the only time we'll be maybe seeing the first round pick that was taken 13th overall. He's not in the game yet. It's 10-0 Rams. Stetson Bennett, the last stand for Stetson. 12 of 17 passing for 93 yards. He has a QB sneak touchdown as well. Ha ha! A little bit of revenge or a little bit of him avenging himself. Will Dalton, if anything happens with Ty Simpson, we need to have like a sounder of sorts. Josh Jacobs, you the same way. We need to have a sounder of sorts

0: something cooked up. I think he's answering the phones right now. But
1: okay, got it. Well, let's get that queued up so that we have that ready to go. We need something to let people know when Ty Simpson is doing something and when he's cooking something up. So that's a homework assignment for you guys on the production staff. Everything else today, it's absolute slop. Commanders, Lions. Okay, we got Jaden Daniels for one series, and he got pressured twice. He's 0-for-1, and then handed the ball off on third and long. Great. All Lions backups. Josh Dobbs fumbles, and they score a touchdown off of it. He had a touchdown run, too. Didn't know Josh Dobbs had wheels. Falcons, Colts, complete hard pass. Ravens, Vikings, ugh. These games are already in the books. Giants, Dolphins, that's happening right now. At least John Harbaugh generally is a coach that believes in playing preseason players, but or playing your starters in the preseason, but it's just been the Jameis Winston show today. No Jackson Dart after he got lit up last week. Went to the injury tent back in, then had a touchdown pass. Eagles, Pats, Cowboys, Cardinals. We're not even going to get Carson Beck action tonight. He's still recovering from the ribs injury. So don't stay up till 10:30 p.m. Eastern time to watch that. Ugh. And if you're wondering why, hey, I thought week two was the week that we'd see a lot of these starters play. Why aren't we seeing it this week? Well, the reason, you can blame one thing and one thing only. Joint practices. That's the reason why you have this cruddy lineup with only backups playing in these preseason games. 28 of the 32 teams participated in joint practices this week. That includes the Saints, who practiced both the Cowboys and the Rams and got fined for their role in a brawl this week. Coaches, they view these joint practices as an opportunity to give their starters more work than they would in a normal practice. It's a more controlled setting to get certain situations gamed out and practiced that way. But by doing so, they want to mitigate overworking players. They put all the work into the joint practice, and they get the preseason game off. They just sit them out. Preseason, it's not a fixable thing. Like, you hear people say, well, just televise the joint practices then. Okay, what's the reason why coaches like the joint practice really at the core of it? Because there are no cameras capturing their schemes, their plays. They can run stuff in these preseason games. They're not running stuff that you're going to see in the regular season. They don't want the TV cameras to see it. They don't want the opposition to be able to see those games all day. That's why you scrimmage and have joint practices against teams that you're not playing in the regular season. So that would just defeat the purpose of it altogether. So really what we need, the NFL needs to figure out a way to get to 18 regular season games so that we can trim the preseason to one, maybe 2 weeks, one preseason game, and then you add another bye week for teams. You get two bye weeks throughout the season rather than one. That's probably where we should be. One preseason game per team, and then add an extra bye as well, because the preseason, it's not fixable. Jacobs, what did we dig up in terms of a sounder we can use for Alabama's Ty Simpson, the first rounder for the LA Rams? Anytime he does something, what type of sounder should we play on the show? What do we have available here?
2: Don't give a about number time.
1: That was worth the wait. That's outstanding. That's Will Dalton. Is that Roll Tide Willie? Is that who that is?
0: That is Roll Tide Willie when Drusky came to town.
1: Is it Drusky or Drewski? I always thought it was Drewski.
0: Let's get to the bottom of that. Let me do some digging on
1: Pretty sure it's Drewski. Drusky, what are we doing here? One more time. Anytime Ty Simpson does something, we hear this.
2: Don't give a about nothing but the tide.
1: Don't give a about nothing but the tide. Roll Tide Willie. I like that. See, so when we do get a Ty Simpson appearance later in the show, we will be ready to jump to pounce on it with this sound here. To have us ready to go. Outstanding. And by the way, your suggestions, 310-840-4910, if you want them, who would you book for the Super Bowl 61 halftime show? 310-840-4910 if you want in. Because up next, our top 10 picks to be chosen.

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0: Westwood One Sports presents Josh Graham.
1: If you don't like my opinions on the Josh Graham show, that's fine. I don't care. I think South Carolina is going to be good this year. Some of you guys don't. That's fine. When I get facts wrong, that's where I take great umbrage. That's the stuff that'll keep me up at night. It bothers me a great deal. And Chris in Dallas says he needs to correct something. He needs to correct the record before I get to my top 10 list of the Super Bowl acts that the NFL should be looking to book for next year. Chris, what do you have for us here on the Josh Graham Show, Westwood One Sports?
2: Yes, how you doing, Josh?
1: I'm well. Yeah, what do you have?
2: Clint Black, do you remember, were you how old were you when the Cowboys won against the Bills?
1: See, I know what you're talking about. This was Tanya Tucker. There were like a mismatch of acts. And this is an important delineation, or this is an important clarification. I said there's never been a country act to headline the Super Bowl. Not true, because you're right about Clint Black back then. Was that in Atlanta as well? I lose track of my Dallas Super Bowls. Was that the one in Atlanta? Okay. So
2: Then after that, Shania Twain in 2003.
1: See, Shania was there for one song, but the point I'm making is the Super Bowl really modernized its halftime show in the last 20 to 25 years they've done so. I mean, you could go back to Elvis Crespo way back in the day, Presto Parting, getting a Super Bowl halftime show, and there used to be marching bands that were the headliner of the halftime show. But I appreciate the correction. Who would you like to see, Chris? Who would you like to see booked for next year?
2: You mentioned Justin Bieber. I wouldn't mind seeing him. He's a great act.
1: I like it. Thanks, Chris. Let's get one more submission. Let's go to Dwayne. He's in North Carolina. Dwayne, I'm talking to you from the Piedmont Triad area of North Carolina, specifically in Winston-Salem. What do you have to add?
3: Well, first, it's good to talk to you again, my friend. Miss finding out which movie WD was going to have to watch.
1: That's good.
3: I told the guy who answered Jelly Roll, but while I was on hold, I was like, if you did Blake Shelton, you could always have Gwen Stefani come out to tie that in to draw even more eyeballs.
1: Okay, Gwen Stefani, have it be like a couple. I like it. Thanks for the call, Dwayne. It's good to hear your voice again. Appreciate the nice words as well. Will Dalton, what is the last movie that you've seen recently? Because it used to be a movie you watch movies every week. What is it? What have you seen lately?
4: It honestly might have been when we saw The Odyssey.
1: Okay, well, that's a good answer. That's pretty recent.
4: Yeah. Because other than that, like I watch shows like House of the Dragon. Like I'm a show guy more than a movie guy. Still haven't seen Spider-Man yet. Got to get on the ball on that.
1: See, Josh Jacobs, see if we can find a bed of some sort that we can spruce this thing up with, since it's in the spirit of the Super Bowl halftime show. And as we find something for that, by the way, 310-840-4910, if you want it on the program, who would you book for the Super Bowl halftime show? Will Dalton, do you have a pick before I get to my top 10 list?
4: It's Post Malone's time. Because, I mean, you get...
1: Okay. Hold one second. Different question. It's a different question who they're going to book. I'll get to the list of who they're going to book. If Will Dalton could have his way, who would it be? Who would you want to see more than anybody else? You're booking it. Who do you want at the halftime show?
4: Dua Lipa.
1: Over the other people that are on your wall? Over Sabrina Carpenter? Over...
4: Well, I don't have her on my wall.
1: Doja Cat?
4: You know what? Actually, if I could pick, it would be Doja Cat, just because I think she puts on a better show, entertainment-wise, than maybe Dua Lipa does. So maybe Doja Cat would be my pick for my own personal preference, but I seriously would love to see Post Malone, because you get multiple genres.
1: Right.
4: He crushes at multiple genres. It's not just like
1: he's on the list.
4: It.
1: He's on the list. That. I'll tell you what the list is in a second. If it was a personal pick, I'd love to see either the Avett Brothers or the Killers Don't want to do Coldplay again because that would bring up bad memories. Trying to think who else. Like Kanye, just for fun. Try to book that just to see.
4: I don't know if Kanye's going to be happening.
1: Though, I mean, you did see the counter-programming attempts this past year with the Super Bowl.
4: Yeah,
1: like, if you're Kanye West, I would just book a halftime show himself. Yeah. Like, say, hey, if you don't like the halftime show, just watch me. I'm going to be doing something. And are you not going to watch? I don't know.
4: That would draw numbers.
1: It might. Let's get to the list. This is the top 10 Super Bowl halftime choices ranked in terms of likelihood to happen. 10 through 1 for next February, Valentine's Day 2027 in Los Angeles. Number 10, Morgan Wallen. Because of Wallen's, shall we say, checkered past, it's a long shot to think that Roc Nation and the NFL would book him, but not many acts are selling out football stadiums. He's the hottest name and perhaps the hottest genre going at the moment, country music. Number 9, Oasis. This might seem like it's out of left field, Will, but imagine how awesome it would be if a month from now the NFL says, we've got Oasis performing halftime of the Super Bowl. About a year or so after the band got back together after breaking up 15 or so years ago, it would be unbelievable international appeal, which we know the NFL wants. They haven't had a rock band since Maroon 5 in 2018. They've only had Maroon 5 since 2010. So kind of due for a band to potentially perform, Oasis would be a lot of fun. Number 8. BTS. They should be on the list because they're one of the most popular acts on planet Earth, but it's hard to imagine the NFL booking back-to-back foreign-speaking halftime shows. Or in terms of, like, not non-English-speaking halftime shows. Puerto Rico, part of America, as we have to continue pointing out to some. Backstreet Boys is in at number 7. They're on the list because they've been publicly lobbying all year to try to get this halftime show. That could be some fun nostalgia. They're pitching an idea of having them and Blink-182 and NSYNC and Christina Aguilera together for a halftime show. So it's for, they would take it. It's for consideration. It's at number 7. Number 6, Drake. It's the Kendrick Lamar revenge show. When Kendrick Lamar made the whole halftime show about Drake, this is Drake's response. It's unlikely because they've been heavy hip-hop and R&B lately. Prior to Bad Bunny, 5 straight halftime acts have been hip-hop or R&B. It feels like they might go in a different direction this year, but Drake is in at number 6. Getting to the top 5. These 5 acts are easily the best fits for next year's Super Bowl halftime show. Honestly, it would be surprising if it wasn't one of these 5 acts that get the opportunity to perform in LA. Number 5, Harry Styles. Checks the international box. That's important to the NFL. Also, you could get a One Direction reunion. That could be fun. Kind of like when Beyonce brought Destiny's Child back together in New Orleans, leading to the lights going out in the second half between the Ravens and the 49ers. Number 4, Taylor Swift. Obviously, she'd be the first call, but it doesn't seem like she wants to do it while Travis Kelce is still playing in the league.

0: So assuming she says no, that brings us to the big three. Number three, Justin Bieber. Biebs is back on the scene. He performed the Grammys. He stole the show at Coachella. He appeared at halftime of the World Cup final. Like Taylor Swift, his catalog goes back to the 2010s range. So you're talking about reaching multiple generations. Justin Bieber would be highly entertaining and it would check a lot of boxes. Number two, Miley Cyrus. 20 years after the premiere of Hannah Montana, that show that's based in Southern California, Hannah Montana performs the LA-based Super Bowl. It seems perfect. Also, Party in the USA is kind of an LA anthem. Miley, sneaky deep catalog, really respected in the music industry for what she's done over the last 10 years. Terrific live performer. Check out some of the covers that she does. She'd throw a hell of a show. Miley Cyrus. Number one, Super Bowl halftime show. Our pick to get the show is Post Malone. He can do it all. Country's the hot genre right now. He has a number one hit with Morgan Wallen. At SNL 50, he joined living members of Nirvana to form a group called Post Nirvana, and as the Kurt Cobain of the unit, Crush Smells Like Teen Spirit. He also has four number one pop songs. He loves football. He would be a home run choice. We're calling our shot. Post Malone gets the Super Bowl 61 halftime show in Los Angeles. There you go. Will Dalton and I, a rare agreement of who I want, of who we want to be headlining the Super Bowl halftime show. Can't think of the last time Will Dalton and I were in agreement on anything like this. It's uncomfortable. It's unsettling.
1: Yeah, don't know what
0: honestly
1: to do with my hands. I don't know. I think I might agree with you about Bill Belichick being the first college coach fired, too.
0: Got it.
1: That might happen.
0: This is weird. We need to find ways to disagree. Might just start talking about the Michael Jackson movie or something, just to stir things up a little bit. Might do that. If you haven't already, subscribe to the YouTube channel, subscribe to the podcast, search Westwood One Sports Night on YouTube. It's where you can watch the show in addition to listening to it. 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Or if you miss, say, Marisa Solis, who's going to join us in a half hour from the NFL, you can find our conversation with her later on. She drops by at the top of next hour. This is the part where, looking for some controversy, looking to mix things up, let's get a baseball check-in. Blue Jays 4, Yankees 3.
1: Hey, how about that four-game sweep? How about that?
0: It was three
1: Baltimore
0: games, you dummy.
1: Didn't we play four? Didn't we play
0: no.
1: Friday, Saturday, Sunday, Monday?
0: It was three.
1: Pretty sure it was four.
0: Well, Dalton, today, what are you talking about? Today is Saturday.
1: Games.
0: They played 2 days ago.
1: Or whatever.
0: Friday, Saturday,
1: it was.
0: Sunday.
1: Days blend together.
0: You're dumb as rocks. Dumb as a box of bricks. Unbelievable. If you're going to talk smack, at least get your days right.
1: Yeah, it was three.
0: Yankees sweeping the York. Oh, I know it was three. I can count. Toronto, I could count four runs for them, three for the Yankees. Could count that as well. And here's the thing. I'm not even super happy about that because Toronto and the Orioles are both involved –

0: in this AL wildcard race that's insane. So even when you lose, it doesn't make me completely happy. The Cleveland Browns quarterback battle. The sample is complete. A decision now has to be made. What will that decision be? That's next on the Josh Graham Show.
1: Where will the balance of power in the AFC lie? The Bills and Ravens have new coaches. Patrick Mahomes and Bo Nix are coming off injuries. The Patriots face a first-place schedule. The regular season kicks off in less than 3 weeks. We're ready. Are you? Westwood One Sports.
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1: NFL Senior Vice President of Global and Consumer Marketing Marissa Solis will join us 20 minutes from now. Among the topics we'll talk about with her, halftime, Super Bowl 61, what goes into those types of decisions? But we're a long way from the Super Bowl. We're still in preseason, and the most talked about story in preseason has no doubt been the quarterback battle taking place in Cleveland. Let's talk about that now. Shedeur Sanders should have locked up the Cleveland Browns starting job by now. The reason he hasn't, and it might cost him the job altogether, two plays in preseason. Two plays. For the second straight week, Sanders had an ugly interception. Last week, he missed an open receiver downfield and overshot his target for an interception. After the game, Shedeur said the ball slipped from his hands, and that overshadowed what he had done in a smaller sample than Deshaun. Deshaun was captain check down the entire game, and or in the entire first half with the starters. Then Shedeur comes in and he starts slinging it downfield and completing passes and looking the part, and then he had that interception. Today, the Browns were driving into the red zone, his last series before halftime, and Shedeur threw behind his man on a slant pattern. It was an interception. Deflected, picked off by DeMar Hamlin. And it's a shame, too, because Shedeur, he had an efficient, clean touchdown drive, his first possession. If he had engineered a second straight scoring drive to cap the day, that might have given him a much stronger chance. 9 of 11, 74 yards, a touchdown, and an interception in his one half under center. Honestly, it should inspire confidence how Shedeur has responded to things breaking his way or breaking against him, conversely. 2 minutes into the game, a lightning strike suspends play. They wouldn't resume action for more than an hour. And at that point, it seemed like all the odds were stacked against Shedeur. Remember, Deshaun got to work with the first team offense an entire half of Chicago last week. This week, due to joint practice, many of the Browns starters sat during Shedeur's half with the ones. So not exactly stacked up evenly for Shedeur this week versus what Deshaun was given a week ago. But even then, Deshaun, it's been the opposite of inspiring. Last week, he was captain check down. This week, Shedeur Sanders, or part of Deshaun Watson, was objectively bad. By whatever metric you care to define it, Deshaun Watson was bad at football today. 5 of 12 for 36 yards. He was so bad they played him into the fourth quarter when Todd Monken said he would only play in the third. 5 of 12, 36 yards and an interception. That is a QB rating of 14 for Deshaun Watson. And it's going to infuriate a lot of people when Todd Monken names Deshaun Watson the starter. Because all indications are that's the direction he wants to go in. Anyway, he said he hopes to announce his starter on Monday. If he does that, if he decides Deshaun Watson, starter of the Cleveland Browns, Cleveland fans would be right to be upset. Because when you're talking about a new head coach, your hope, that is what you find your hope in. Your hope is in what you're going to do in the future. The Browns are not going to be good this year. You traded away the defensive player of the year. You're in a really good division that features the AFC favorite to go to the Super Bowl and the Baltimore Ravens. So your hope is in what happens in the future. Deshaun Watson is a finished product at this point in his career. And it's not very good. To use the word again, it's uninspiring. And that's putting aside all the other crap, all the other baggage that comes with Deshaun Watson. You don't have that with Shador. Shador's in year two. Shador, there's potential there. There's hope there. That's a guy that's a lot easier to get behind. And it's very important that Cleveland, one way or another, finds out what they have in Shador Sanders this year, so that way they can move forward either with him at quarterback or with somebody else going into the future. We know Deshaun Watson is not the future of the Cleveland Browns. All along, we've said, play the quarterback that gives you the best chance at winning games. Neither of these quarterbacks are great. It's close. It's not clear who's better, one versus the other. And with that being the case, then you do factor in who's younger, who has a higher upside, who can you build around, who do you want to be, air quote, the face of your franchise. If one of these two guys can be it, who is it? And Shador is obviously the answer to that if given the option between him or Deshaun Watson. But it's really annoying. It's a shame. Shador could have locked up this job if not for missing that open receiver downfield on the interception in Chicago. And today, that slant, the last pass he threw, if he let his target a little bit more, didn't throw behind him and had it deflected, picked off by DeMar Hamlin. We'll see what Todd Monken ends up doing with this job. 310-840-4910 if you want in on the show. We are asking, who would you like to see as the Super Bowl halftime act for next year? Will Dalton and I aligned that Post Malone would be the most likely choice, a really strong choice there. Let's go to Matt, who's in North Carolina, has a suggestion for us. Matt, what do you have?
2: Hey, Josh. I got a Super Bowl question and another college football question. Suggestion for your Super Bowl halftime. My dream act, though it's probably never going to happen at this point, would be Metallica for the Super Bowl.
1: I don't know, man. Maybe they're not. That they haven't had a rock band since Maroon 5 in 2018 and before that, The Who. I think eventually we're going to get to a point where Metallica is talked about the way The Who was talked about in 2009 and Bruce Springsteen at that time and some of those great bands, Rolling Stones, Beatles. Like, eventually, like at that point, it would be too edgy to have Metallica be the halftime act. I don't think Metallica's viewed that way anymore, and it's kind of into this elite legend status that I wouldn't rule it out completely, Metallica.
2: That would be an incredible show. And more recent, current, and maybe she's too recent, but she's my 14-year-old daughter's favorite artist, is Billie Eilish. And I watch, if you watch her most recent concert, movie, or whatever production, I have so much respect for her as a performer. And I'm a 48-year-old white, non-hip white guy, but her music's catchy too. So I think she would put on a great show. Real quick, college football.
1: Please.
2: As a North Carolina or NC State fan, I'm all for the debacle at UNC and Bill Belichick's demise. I think it's hilarious, but I'm with you. South Carolina, you said you're expecting them to be good. So here's the question.
1: Yeah,
2: more wins
1: I think
2: from South Carolina. More wins from South Carolina or more losses from UNC?
1: More losses for North Carolina is the answer to that question, but we'll see what happens. Appreciate the call, Matt. It's good to hear from you in North Carolina. And you just had me thinking with the Billie Eilish suggestion. Will Dalton, you can't bet on this on places like DraftKings or friends at DraftKings, but there are the prediction markets that are out there. Kalsheet, they have the percentages that you can bet on predictions-wise for the Super Bowl halftime act. Do you want to take a guess who has a 46% chance, according to Kalshi, to get the Super Bowl halftime show? Here's a hint. It's not a name that anybody has brought up yet.
3: Oh, really? If it's nobody we've brought up yet, is it Jay-Z?
1: Yes.
3: It is?
1: Jay-Z just anointing himself, saying, you know what? I couldn't find anybody with Roc Nation. It's going to be me. I'm just going to do the halftime show. That's what Cauchy says. Then Bieber, 27%. Miley Cyrus, 23%. And then right there, Billie Eilish at 17%. Not one I had considered at all. I don't know if she has enough wide appeal. Like, she had the song in the Barbie movie. She had Bad Guy. Her music's kind of sad. Like, Adele doesn't... Her vibe doesn't necessarily fit, even though one of your hottest takes is that you think Adele is bad.
3: I hate her music. It pierces my brain when she hits those high notes. I can't stand it. I hate it.
1: You don't think her voice is good, which is an amazingly hot take from Will Dalton. It might be the hottest take that's ever been espoused in the young history of this network. So, yeah, we're continuing to take those suggestions. Let's go to David in Dallas. David, before we get to Marissa Solis, NFL Senior Vice President, in just a few minutes, what do you suggest?
4: So, personally, I'm 30 years old. I'm not trying to hear any of that Billie Eilish or... Don't get me wrong, Doja Cat can be catchy, but I don't want to hear Doja Cat. I'm cool with Justin Bieber or mainstream like that. But tell me Red Hot Chili Peppers. I want them again, and I want Madonna again. I want the classic.
1: Oh, stop it. We already got Red Hot Chili Peppers and Madonna. We're not doing that again.
4: Okay, so how about this? Even though one of the members is passed, I'm sure they can put something together. Give me A Tribe Called Quest, one of the most influential groups on hip-hop of all time.
1: You can't do it without Fife. Yes. You can't do it without Fife, dog.
4: Man,
1: I love Tribe Called Quest.
4: We can't do it. Man. They're great, man. But
1: right.
4: I don't know, man. Just a lot of the... No Billie Eilish. No Jay-Z either.
1: Well, what about Post Malone? We suggested Post Malone. Are you on board?
4: Give me Posty.
1: Thank you. I mean, he's a Cowboy fan. Don't know if you're a Cowboy fan in Dallas, but, you know, could suggest it. I think in terms of crossover appeal, like if Post Malone did the show and then brought Morgan Wallen out to check a country box, so to speak, and then did another Nirvana song like he did on SNL 50. Bringing Dave Grohl and the living members of Nirvana together and then just played his number one hits, that'd be one of the best Super Bowl halftime shows we've had in a while. If Dak Prescott's not playing in the game, you can play that one song that has the Prescott lyric and he's on stage. So then Dak Prescott could be in the Super Bowl. Something that might never happen by him playing his way there.
3: I am with him on Billie Eilish. I don't think that's her bag.
1: I like the suggestion, though. I appreciate the suggestion. Sincerely, I do. Let's welcome in the NFL Senior Vice President for Global and Consumer Marketing. I want to make sure we get the title right. Marissa Solis. She's going to join the show. And in addition to talking about what goes into booking halftime acts, we'll also talk about international games. Been some comments this week from Roger Goodell that have stirred some people up. We'll get into end zone celebrations as well. Marissa joins us next.
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1: In order to celebrate the NFL season starting, which for the first time is on a Wednesday night, it is the New England Patriots, the Seattle Seahawks. What better way to start the season than a Super Bowl 60 rematch in Seattle Wednesday night to open things up? The league itself is spotlighting player celebrations in a new kickoff campaign titled The Season Is Your Stage, featuring star players that you'll see very, very soon. With that in mind, Marissa Solis is the NFL Senior Vice President of Global and Consumer Marketing. She joins us now on Westwood One Sports Night to talk about it. Marissa, oh, how far the league has come from fining players like Chad Johnson for dancing in the end zone decades ago to now capturing the cultural relevance of end zone celebrations in league promos.
2: Yes, we are so excited about this campaign. I mean, you know, we're always excited about kickoff because it just is the start of, you know, start of a new era, a new story. You know, there's hope, there's anticipation, there's excitement. And this season, you know, we really wanted to celebrate the culture of our game and bring fans in and just get to the excitement. And so this notion of celebrations has become such a big part, you know, of culture. Everybody sees them, they copy them, then they put themselves on TikTok or Instagram. And so we wanted to capture that phenomenon in this beautiful campaign, The Season Is Your Stage.
1: First time I noticed that, it's a good point, the cultural relevance piece, was I was not born and raised, but grew up in North Carolina, lived in Colorado for a year, the year that the Broncos played the Panthers in the Super Bowl. And every kid in Colorado is doing the dab, the Cam Newton celebration at the time. So it's very, very smart on your part. Fans only see the final product, though, Marissa. Take us behind the scenes. How much thought, how many minds go into selecting the name of a campaign for a monster brand like the NFL and what to highlight?
2: No, well, you know, we really wanted to showcase the behind the scenes of where these celebrations start and how far they can go. So think about inviting you inside what we call the Selly Studio. So we have this Selly Studio where Cam Bynum actually is the Selly coordinator. And he helps his friends perfect their moves before the season. So you get to see 10 incredible players and a little bit of an insight into what they're going to be doing on the field. And then we give a little bit of a, you know, shout out to the fans and kind of this viral nature of, as an example, when you see the Sexy Dexy, which is one of my personal favorites, you know, he has to perfect it. Then he goes out and does it on the field and then somebody picks it up and then, before you know it, it's everywhere and everybody's doing the Sexy Dexy. And so there's so many celebrations like that. And that's honestly what we wanted to celebrate in this campaign.
1: Old faces and new places for this upcoming season. Sexy Dexy, Dexter Lawrence now playing for the Cincinnati Bengals. We're chatting here with Marissa Solis. And the campaign is The Season Is Your Stage. Westwood One is going to be calling New England at Seattle a Wednesday night to open the year, September 9th, 8:20 p.m. kickoff time Eastern. Marissa, it's just fitting that the campaign is titled The Season Is Your Stage because it harkens thoughts of musical stages. And the league just announced this week that the Jonas Brothers are going to be performing kickoff week. What other surprises do we have cooked up? That's going to be the Australia game on Thursday night of opening week between the Rams and the Niners.
2: Yeah, so we have our first ever international game in Australia. The Jonas Brothers, of course, are going to be center stage. But not only the Jonas Brothers, we actually are going to have a record of 7 international game halftime shows this year, brought to you by American Express. So there's a lot more surprises to come even before, you know, the big one at the end of the season. Obviously, always anticipation as to who our Super Bowl halftime artists will be. But you'll get a lot of entertainment and spectacle because there will be 9 international games, but 7 of those will have, you know, an official halftime show. So very excited about that.
1: That is something to keep a really close eye on. Marissa, since your background's in marketing, I want to ask from that lens, first off, when might we expect an announcement for the Super Bowl 61 halftime show in Los Angeles? When does that generally come out?
2: I can tell you generally, I mean, we're all on pins and needles, even at the league. There's never one date or one time. It just comes, right? But generally, there's a window, you know, late September, early October when that announcement is made. And nobody knows. It just, you know, it'll just come and it'll be a surprise. And our, you know, partners and friends at Apple Music are just as excited as we are. And you'll hear that announcement pretty soon.
1: See, you are Mexican born. You were raised in the great state of Texas. Leading up to the Bad Bunny halftime show, you spoke about the potential to reach 70 million plus Latino Americans and many, many more internationally. Since then, have there been tangible metrics that you point to and say, oh, wow, this is how we measure the reach of that performance, coming to your background from marketing?
2: Yeah, I mean, I tell you, that performance and that show was a real defining milestone for us in terms of our strategy around entertainment and elevating that. I always say that was not a Latino strategy, that was a global strategy. You know, he is such a global phenomenon, right? And people all over the world love his music and were really inspired by that show. And, you know, I don't know if you know the stat, but in 24 hours, that halftime show reached 4.5 billion views across platforms, social, YouTube, you name it. But I don't think I've ever seen anything like that, where it just goes viral and so many views. So, you know, there was a lot of conversation around viewership of the halftime show and was it the number one halftime show ever? And we forget in today's day and age, it's not just the broadcast. The broadcast is very important and millions of people across, you know, the world watch it. But what happens post is really what stays, right? And in 24 hours, 4.5 billion views. And then to this day, we're still getting, you know, views and comments and people going back and rewatching that because it was just, you know, such a classic show that touched really all over the world, right? Countries all over the world, all sorts of languages. So it wasn't just the Spanish speaking world, but, you know, whether it was Japan, China, Australia, everywhere the show was seen. And it was for us a true indication that culture and the culture surrounding our game can truly be global.
1: Marissa Solis is with us here. She is the senior vice president the NFL has for global and consumer marketing. And the campaign is The Season Is Your Stage. So it is fitting we're talking about musical stages for a moment. One more on the Super Bowl halftime show. What misconceptions might the casual fan have about the process in selecting an act?
2: You know, I think casual fans tune in because, you know, they probably think it's going to be the artist that I know, the artist that is, you know, maybe just did a tour, and maybe they don't understand all that goes into selecting it. It really is not just one person saying, okay, it's going to be this guy. And truly, it's not just the league. The selection process is, you know, it's one that is rigorous. It involves many, many partners, including Apple Music, including Roc Nation, including the league. And it really is, in retrospect, a very strategic view at which artists truly can, you know, elevate the level of entertainment, the level of global reach, the level of spectacle, really, that fans have come to expect. So it's not just, hey, let's pick artist A or B because they're cool and people like them. It is a very, very rigorous and strategic process.
1: Global is in your title. We started with the season kicking off in Australia, not to be forgotten, though. A day before that, on Wednesday, you have the Seahawks and the Patriots kicking off. Wednesday night, the Super Bowl rematch. We can't wait for that. But just looking at the outlook of the

0: where if they get to 18 league games, everybody's playing an international game each year. We've seen the idea of an international Super Bowl. We've seen the idea of full-time international teams, perhaps. Where do you see what is too ambitious for the NFL in the eyes of Marisa Solis?
1: You know, I don't think there's anything too ambitious for the NFL. I think you've seen in the last few years, you know, all the boundaries we've crossed, not just in global expansion, but, you know, who we're partnering with, the level of entertainment that we're bringing, the level of the game itself and how it's elevating. So I don't think there's something called too ambitious. However, I do think we do have to be very strategic and choiceful because we want to make sure that as we expand globally, that we're doing so with the same level of quality, the same level of thought, and that we are inviting the world in and we are engaging with the world just like we do in the States. And so it's a different process, right? We are not, when you go to a different country, we may not be the number one league or the number one game. And so educating the, you know, that community, that market about the power of our sport is first and foremost, right? Inviting them in, making sure that the flavor of the local market is also felt and becomes part of what the league is. All of those things are part of how we plan to expand. So while, yes, the ambition is bold and big and audacious, we're going to do it in a way that preserves, you know, the magic of our sport and brings it to life for markets everywhere.
0: Let's close with something fun. Marisa Solis is with us here, NFL Senior Vice President for Global and Consumer Marketing. The season is your stage. Can't wait to see the campaign where you get Sexy Dexy, you get Travis Hunter and a few others that will be featured in that, showing off their best dance moves. Do you have a favorite end zone celebration, or maybe not even end zone? Is it Sexy Dexy that's top of the list?
1: I don't know. There's so many. I mean, I love the gritty.
0: I
1: have to give a shout out to Justin. I think Sexy Dexy is definitely one of my favorites. I think he just gets so into it. He's so happy and it brings everyone in. But you're going to see some really interesting ones in this campaign, including, by the way, you may see a cameo in there by some trees that may make, you know, another appearance after that halftime show. So please watch, because that's going to be super, super fun. Oh. Everybody loved the trees. Yeah. So they had to come back.
0: Bad Bunny trees making a return.
1: They had to come back. So, yes, lots of favorite celebrations.
0: Marisa Solis, thank you so much for spending the time. We can't wait for the NFL season to start, and we're so happy to be partnered with the NFL here at Westwood One.
1: Thank you so much for having me.
0: Got it. Marisa Solis joining us here. 310-840-4910. Last call for your suggestions booking the Super Bowl halftime show. She didn't ask what we would want to place as the halftime act, so we didn't offer our suggestion. I subscribe, Will Dalton, to the theory that you should only give advice when advice is asked for. And none was asked for there,
2: fair.
0: But we appreciate the visit from Marisa Solis. Should we talk about the AL wild card race and how crazy that's been? It honestly feels like The Bachelor following the AL wild card race. Because The Bachelor, for those who don't watch the show as religiously as I do, it's my guilty pleasure show. You're talking about 30 dudes trying to win the heart of one woman. This in baseball, it's seven teams going for one wild card spot. You have seven teams or six teams that are within three games of the Texas Rangers who have that wild card spot. So seven just hiccuped on the show. Wow. I don't think that's ever happened. My entire career. It's kind of amazing. Seven teams for one spot, all right there in contention. And the part that's also kind of like The Bachelor, even though somebody wins, they still probably lose because usually they break up after.

0: after the show ends. In this case, for baseball, all seven of these teams have a losing record. All seven. So, okay, you win. You're in the playoffs. Congrats. Then what? Probably not going to do much of anything because you're not that good. Still entertaining to watch, though. And I say that as somebody who has one of those seven teams. I have a dog in the fight as a Baltimore Orioles fan, watching them face the Tampa Bay Rays again this weekend. 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Last call for your suggestion, Super Bowl halftime act for next year in Los Angeles. And in addition to those suggestions, there was some good, there was some bad, and there was some ugly from the Washington Commanders today. And we'll get to it all next on the Josh Graham Show.
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0: Graham show. Deshaun Watson was booed during his outing in the third quarter of the Browns' second preseason game. Deshaun, reading some of the quotes right now, he was asked about it, and he said, quote, "Last time I played on this field, I tore my Achilles. That same fan base, they cheered. I think the whole world knows it has something more. This has nothing to do about the performance. It's a little bit more personal than that. So I think it's a disrespect thing." Close quote. Good luck with that battle, Deshaun. Good luck with trying to go to war with the Browns fan base. That's not probably what they're coaching you to do in the PR handbook. It's now at the point where you hear this, Will. Browns fans are going to lead a mutiny if Shedeur Sanders isn't the starter of this team. If you're Deshaun Watson, understand you're going to be asked about being booed. It's going to happen. You're going to be asked that question. You can't control what's asked of you. You can't control how you answer. That's not how you should answer that question. Honestly, let's see. You know what? I want to hear Deshaun out. Believe it or not, I do. So, Will, here's what I'm going to do. I'm going to send you, or I'm going to let you find the audio, and let's get it to Jacobs. Let's hear Deshaun out, not just read the quotes, because this just happened. And maybe it's not as bad as we think. And we'll listen to that, and then we'll make a judgment together on just how bad what Deshaun Watson just said was. And it might have been the press conference equivalent to his performance on the field today. 5 of 12 for 35 yards passing and an interception. We're also, last call for phone calls, asking who you would book for the Super Bowl 61 halftime show. 310-840-4910. And we're going to Toronto to Daryl now, who has a suggestion. Daryl, what are you thinking?
1: Josh, how are you, buddy?
0: Well, appreciate that.
1: I think the top show would be featuring the remaining members of the Tragically Hip. They have such a huge, huge...
0: Wait, you were breaking up a little bit. What band are we talking about? You broke up a little bit. Rush. I couldn't hear you. Oh,
1: it's Rush!
0: Rush. How many remaining members are there in Rush? I honestly don't know off the top of my head.
1: But they also can get the remaining members of the Tragically Hip and put on a great performance because they've got thousand songs.
0: You are being very on brand with Canadian rock band Rush being the suggestion from Toronto.
1: It's better when they had that other Canadian band at the halftime show.
0: I hear you. Appreciate the call. That's a good suggestion, Daryl. Not one I had considered. Haven't done a rock band in a long time. Think if they're going to go the Canadian path. There's a hip-hop artist from Canada that might get the call before that, and there's also a pop act from Canada that might get the call as well. His name rhymes with Schmustin Schmieber. Might get the nod one way or another. Getting to another preseason game today before we hear from Deshaun. There was some good, there was some bad, there was some ugly from the Washington Commanders. The good, we saw a decent number, of Washington starters play. Great to see Jaden Daniels live action, first time since week 9 of the season last year. It's only right he makes the appearance in Detroit, where he famously upset the Lions in the 2024 playoffs. As for the defense, Washington dialed up a blitz for former Lion DB Amik Robertson. We have this sound here. Here he was getting home on the first drive of the game today.
2: Play action, flag down, and Dobbs gets leveled. He loses the football. It's down on the ground, rolling into the end zone, and it's batted around, and it looks like picked up by Washington for a touchdown, Commanders.
0: You get a defensive touchdown. You're feeling pretty good. That's the good of what we saw from Washington. Getting to the bad, Washington's offensive line was the low light of preseason game number two. 2 weeks ago, the Commanders were dealt the biggest blow of the NFL preseason when they lost Laremy Tunsil pretty much for the season, at least most of it, with a triceps tear. The Commanders' first team offensive line got pushed back by the Lions reserves today. Not a good sign. On both of Jaden Daniels' dropbacks, he was pressured and DJ Wonnum sacked him on the second throw. Daniels' preseason will end now, with him running exactly three plays, going 0-for-1 passing and being sacked. The next time he plays, it's going to be against Vic Fangio's decorated Eagles defense, and that should make every Washington fan nervous. Rather than going left hand up, it should be left hand down. And then you get to the ugly for the day, and that's Van Jefferson limping off in the first half. Now, it's not because of the impact of Van Jefferson. Hopefully the injury isn't all that serious. But it just plays to the central storyline of Commanders camp, where it's not just Tunsil and Jefferson that we're talking about being banged up. Here is the running list of Washington's currently injured players. Marcus Mariota, MCL injury. Running back Jerome Ford, hamstring. Center Nick Allegretti, calf. Adafe Owe, calf. Edge Kalebon Chaisson, knee injury. Corner Trey Amos, ankle injury. D lineman Tim Settle, calf injury. And that's not even the full list of guys. Like, we've just narrowed it down to players you might recognize. Not a good place to be, injury-wise, for the Washington Commanders. Will Dalton, we have an update from Los Angeles. Ty Simpson is in the game for the LA Rams. Stetson Bennett went 19 of 31 passing, 181 yards, no touchdowns, no picks, but a QB sneak touchdown and then a 8-yard scramble for another touchdown. Two touchdown runs for the former Georgia quarterback. Every time we get a Ty Simpson update, we have this ridiculous sounder that
3: I don't give a about number 10.
0: Ty Simpson, shout out to Roll Tide Willie. 4 of 5 passing, 37 yards. So far, he's just getting cooking with 12 minutes to go in the fourth quarter. LA leading the New Orleans Saints 27-0. There you go. There's your Ty Simpson updates. Thanks to Roll Tide Willie as well for his contributions to the program.
3: Don't give a about number 10.
0: Before we get to Deshaun Watson, what he had to say after the game in Cleveland, let's go to Vinny. He's in Florida. He has a halftime suggestion for us. We just heard Rush. My pick is Post Malone. Will Dalton agrees with it. I think that is the most likely choice. If Taylor Swift says no, I think all of it is assuming Taylor Swift says no. Vinny, what are you suggesting?
4: Hey guys, there's an Icelandic singer named Laufey. Laufey. She's so good that they made her sing at the Rockefeller Center during a music show, and now everybody's lining to do duets with her, including Benson Boone. But she's only a one-person show, so I don't know if that would fit the bill.
0: Yeah, the fact that you had to start the sentence with who she is means she probably isn't going to be the Super Bowl halftime act. Like, I think if you get the halftime act, most people are going to be like, oh, I know who that is.
4: Right. Well, then I could say the only other thing I'd say, how about Cat's Eye? Thank you, guys.
0: Cat's Eye. All right, thanks, Vinny. I do like Cat's Eye. I just don't know if Cat's Eye has enough hits yet. Will Dalton got mad when I said that about Dua Lipa last year. I still feel that way about Dua Lipa.
5: What did I
0: Maybe
5: say?
0: One day. Well, you got mad when I said that Dua Lipa isn't big enough to get the halftime show yet. And I still feel that way. I think like she's in a similar classification as like Sabrina Carpenter, Chappell Roan. I'd even put Billie Eilish there, where you have some hits, but you like there's a level to Super Bowl halftime where you gotta be, you gotta cut through a certain threshold. And I don't think she's there. I think she can get there. I don't think she's there yet, though. That's what I'll say on that. Do you want to get to Deshaun Watson? All right.
5: Let's do it.
0: How long is this?
5: It's a little over 30 seconds. It's not crazy.
0: Okay, let's just hear from Deshaun, so that way we're not picking at his words and misinterpreting tone. This is Deshaun talking about being booed by Browns fans today.
6: Yeah, I didn't have no reaction. I think the biggest thing is, I think you guys know too, and I think the whole world knows, it has nothing to do about the performance. It's a little bit personal than that, so I think that's it's a disrespectful thing. I'm going to keep whatever I feel with me and my family internally on how I feel about that. Just move on. Last time I played on this field, I tore my Achilles. And that same fan base, they cheered when I got hurt. So does that have to do with it? What does that have to do with anything about performance? When a person get hurt, especially in their own city, and they cheer.
0: Uh-huh. He had the right answer there, Will. He said the right answer out loud. Could have kept my feelings to myself and to my family, and then he violated that rule. Talking about, see, you don't want to pick a fight with the fans. And here's the thing. Is Deshaun Watson wrong? No. He's not. But this is stupid on Deshaun's part. You're not winning this battle, dude. You just aren't. It's not worth picking this fight. It isn't. Is Deshaun right? Yes. He is. It feels personal. Yes, it does. They gave you a fully guaranteed contract, and you've given them, to quote Jim Mora Sr., diddly poo. Nothing. You've given them nothing. You've set the franchise back for years and years with your fully guaranteed contract. He's going to get ripped apart for saying something that is true. He's right to feel the way he feels about getting booed playing for the Browns or getting cheered when he tears his Achilles. Honestly, if I'm Todd Monken and I hear that, you know what I think? Well, you probably shouldn't be the quarterback of the Cleveland Browns then. Because if you're going to have beef with our customers, Browns fans, that's not good for our business. If I'm Jimmy Haslam, do you know who Todd Monken works for? He works for the Haslams. If you're ownership and you hear that, what are you thinking? We're going to have Shedeur Sanders start for this team. Like, this is the first time I've actually thought Shedeur Sanders is going to start for the Cleveland Browns. He should. I think the football's backed that up. But now this here ices that. Deshaun completely fumbled the bag today. With Shedeur throwing the pick, all Deshaun had to look was average, mediocre. It's all he needed to do. Couldn't do that. 5 of 12, interception, 35 yards passing. Objectively awful. He just had to look mediocre. Couldn't do it. And then now you're picking a fight with Browns fans? This is just a collapse of epic proportions. We're watching the end of Deshaun Watson's career right now. That's what we're watching right now. Meanwhile, do you know what else is going viral? Shedeur Sanders gave an interview during the game with Browns TV, and it's 7 minutes, and it's super insightful, where Shedeur is talking about how it upset him when he heard fans booing Deshaun Watson, and that they're on the same team, and that That's not the way that you should act. And he was very thoughtful about the competition and the way that he played. He even said that he made a mistake right at the start of the game. He apparently was supposed to be out with the captains during the coin toss. He said, I didn't know I was supposed to be out with the captains. And he said that he bounced back after making that mistake. 7 minutes of that. That somebody who conducted himself very well versus somebody who conducted himself as poorly as you can. Brutal. Let's get to the last of the calls here. Let's go to Danny. He's in Louisville. Danny, who are you suggesting for the halftime show?
7: Hey, Matt, hear me out. Is there any bigger supergroup than Kidz Bop?
0: Oh, my God.
7: Kidz Bop can do Post Malone. They can do Rush. They can do NWA.
0: Kidz Bop can do NWA?
7: Yeah, dude. I mean, who's going to complain, right?
0: I think a lot of people would complain if they. I mean, non-parents.
7: But they're kids.
0: Is that the answer?
7: They're kids.
0: Non-parents. Non-parents probably don't want to watch Kidz Bop. I don't know. I'm a dad. I have a little one. We're not at the Kidz Bop stage yet, but I assume you're a parent, Danny. If you're suggesting Kidz Bop.
7: No.
0: You're a non-parent that just loves Kidz Bop. Kidz Bop.
7: Let me have kids.
0: So you're just throwing on Kidz Bop. When's the last time you threw Kidz Bop on? And you're not a dad.
7: Dude, just the other day, Kidz Bop does Nicki Minaj.
0: What song did you listen to?
7: I mean, it's that super bass, man. It just hits.
0: All right, oh, I want you. I don't want to be judgmental. Danny, appreciate the call. Josh Jacobs, I want you to find the Kidz Bop version of super bass, and I want to hear it. Before I make a full judgment on this, that's what I want to hear. I don't want to take away from Mike Wickett's program because I know that's his lead. He's going to be joining. He's going to be taking over in about 20 minutes. I think Kidz Bop was on the docket. I haven't looked at the full agenda for Mike Wickett when he drops by. But let's see. All right, so this is the Kidz Bop version of Super Bass. Let's hear how it sounds.
8: Let's go to the beach, each, let's go get away. They say what they gonna say. Have a thing, clink, have a good night. Good people

0: They kind of nail it. He's on to something there.
1: Danny's absolutely right. Kids bought for the halftime show next year.
0: Could you imagine? Oh my God, could you imagine?
1: Yeah! Let's fire it up! What did they say here? Higher than what? Huh? I don't know. Did they also do, is there also a Kidz Bop version of Anaconda? Or did that not make the cut?
0: Yeah, I don't think that one made the cut. I don't think they're going to be pulling that one off. No.
1: Probably not. In Minnesota. Jeff.
0: Yeah.
1: Kidz Bop for the halftime show, are you in?
2: I am, sir. And I'm going to say Jim Morrison, this is the end. Because the Vikings suck.
1: Oh,
2: and I'm going to tell you something.
1: Please.
2: The KOC screwed up when he got McCarthy. He put everything in there. He screwed up. He made a mistake. And I'm going to tell you something. Our number one should be Wentz. This is the end for the Vikings, Jim Morrison.
1: All right. Thank you for the call. I didn't pay one attention to one snap from that game today when I saw that there weren't any starters. So there goes Jeff in Minnesota. We were just having fun trying to imagine kids finding a sanitized version of Anaconda. And then we got Jim Morrison. This is the end. And after a preseason game, I'd like to think I know that's not what he's doing. At least I don't think that's what he's doing. Like just overreacting to a preseason game. But I love living in a world or living in a reality that he watched Ravens 13, Vikings 3 and said, I've had it. I need to call into Josh Graham's show and I had to tell him that the Vikings are over. And we need Carson Wentz to start over McCarthy and Kyler Murray. That's what we need to do.
0: The stress levels, they're off the charts for him.
1: I think we have it pretty buttoned up. I say it would be surprising if it wasn't Harry Styles, Taylor Swift, Justin Bieber, Miley Cyrus, or Post Malone. I think we have it. I think those five, it's going to be one of those five. And if it's not, then they're going old school again. They're going to go Backstreet Boys or do something a little bit off. Like the Usher one really surprised me. It would have to be something like that.
0: So you don't give... Does Ella Langley have a shot?
1: Zero. She has one song, Will.
0: Yeah.
1: Zero.
0: That's fair.
1: She has one song.
0: She's got the hot hand right now, so it's like you might be like...
1: She's an opening act for Morgan Wallen. Like, she doesn't even headline herself yet, so she's not going to headline the Super Bowl.
0: Oh, she will. Oh, she will.
1: I mean, eventually she will. Maybe.
0: Yeah.
1: But not yet. We're not at that place yet. How about Nickelback? Has anyone suggested Nickelback?
0: No.
1: That'd be amazing.
0: I don't know if that's going to get it done.
3: Nickelback, let's go.
0: Wicked! There he is.
3: I heard somebody suggest Nickelback. Listen, Nickelback, the internet tells you Nickelback sucks. Like, the internet tells you that candy corn is bad. Both are good, all right? Don't let the internet ruin you. Both of those are good things. And I'll eat
1: Kidz
3: candy
1: Bop.
3: Corn at Nickelback.
1: If
3: what?
1: Kidz Bop halftime show? That's
3: no.
1: That was the suggestion we got.
3: Kidz no. Bop. No Kidz Bop. I've seen Kidz Bop. I went to Kidz Bop at the Iowa State Fair a year ago. It was 120 degrees out. It was one of the worst days of my life, but my kids loved it. And it was sweaty and gross.
1: Let's together hear what Tim in Dobson, Tennessee has to say. Tim, you're the last voice on this halftime show. Who you got?
4: Well, I don't know if somebody's brought it up. I've been in and out listening to you guys. If you can get the five original members of GNR to halftime show.
1: GNR. I don't know if you can pull that off, honestly. I mean, I don't know if we can get Guns N' Roses.
4: I think, you know, three songs, Adler can pull that off.
1: Mm-hmm. I appreciate the thought. Thank you.
3: I don't think Guns N' Roses is Super Bowl halftime show in 2026. This isn't Use Your Illusion, Appetite for Destruction era of GNR. Young people are not excited about hearing Sweet Child of Mine, right? Like my sure. generation well, would be. And that's what the halftime show is for. It's for young people. It's why Bad Bunny was the halftime show and not correct. The Who again.
1: So I had Post Malone. I think that's who's going to get it. And then Miley Cyrus, Justin Bieber, Taylor Swift, Harry Styles as the other candidates. Taylor Swift obviously gets it if she wants it, but I don't know if she wants it. So those are the five. Who would most excite Mike Wickett between those five?
3: Of those five? I don't know. None of them. I think a jelly roll. I think a jelly roll halftime show would serve a lot of audience. A rock, a rap, a country. I would love
1: Post
3: to see.
1: Malone does all that.
3: I'm not a Post Malone guy. You asked me of those. I'd like Metallica to do it. Metallica should have done it last year when it was in San Francisco. Like, they're from Northern California. It should have been Metallica, but they don't put rock shows on. Jay-Z's in charge of this whole thing, so it doesn't matter. It's going to be a hip-hop pop act, so anybody who thinks it's going to be a rock band, you're out of luck.
1: Hasn't happened since Maroon 5, and then before that, The Who in 20.
3: And that's a stretch, by the way.
1: Mike Wickett, appreciate you. We'll hear from you in 15 minutes.
3: Okay, sounds great.
1: There goes Mike Wickett. Mike Wickett will be on in just a bit. What do we got to put this show to bed, Will?
0: A woman thought these bicyclists didn't belong in her neighborhood, so she did something about it.
1: Bikes! Next.
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0: Josh Graham.
1: Before we pass the baton to Mike Wickett on Westwood One Sports, let's get one more update on Ty Simpson, the Alabama quarterback for the LA Rams. 8 of 12 passing, 73 yards, just led a touchdown drive. Jarquez Hunter sprinting in for the score. QB2 battle.
2: Don't give a about number time.
1: Thank you, Roll Tide Willie. 8 of 12, Ty Simpson passing for the LA Rams. Let's close out today's show by putting it to bed.
3: So this woman, she felt that a pair of bicyclists that were in her neighborhood riding around, she felt they didn't belong there. Now, we've all gotten behind a bicyclist that was running a little slow. Well, her method of going about it was to speed up her Mercedes and aim it at said bicyclists. And then as she passed them, she flipped them off and yelled obscenities. So she just sped by real fast. She wanted to scare them. She then got arrested for that, because you can't do that.
1: No, you can't intimidate people. That's probably not the way to act.
3: They are annoying, though. Bicyclists, I they're one of my pet peeves. I can't. It's like, get out of the way.
1: Just get out of the way, says Will Dalton.
3: Just do it.
1: That's his word to all the bicyclists out there. We're excited, real quickly, from a programming note. Will Dalton and I will be at Panthers-Texans joint practice next week. We'll speak with coaches and players from both the Panthers and Texans after the fact. And we have an exclusive conversation with the ACC commissioner while we're out that way as well. Jim Phillips will be joining us some point in the next week as well. A lot of fun. Fun
3: Very
1: stuff
3: exciting.
1: Today.
3: Exciting.
1: Mike Wickett on the way. This has been the Josh Graham Show. Westwood One Sports.
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1: We are at it. It is preseason week two of the National Football League. We'll do some preseason nuggets right out of the gate. And I understand some of these preseason games are unwatchable, but if you're a fan or you're a fanatic of your team, there's a little nugget in each of these games. Like Will Dalton, your Carolina Panthers, whatever happened, the final score doesn't matter, but your quarterback looked all right. Bryce Young looked okay.
2: You know, it's crazy what happens when you put the guards that you just paid in front of them. It's crazy what happens.
1: This was the whole thing last week. Panthers looked terrible. Bryce looked terrible. All the quarterbacks were bad. And it was like, well, there were no guards. Yeah, see, that's it. The key is the interior line. The interior part of the offense.
2: They have a lot of money.
1: Yeah, they did spend some money on that line, which is good. So we'll get to some preseason nuggets for all of the preseason games that have gone on. We got a huge story out of Cleveland to get to. About the Browns and their fans. We got a lot of stuff to talk about today. In about 40 minutes, we're going to go to Steelers camp and talk with Locked On Steelers podcast host Christopher Carter. He's coming your way. As when we get to the Nuggets here, we know Rodgers is going to start and Mason Rudolph is probably the backup. But that third QB in Pittsburgh is actually somewhat important because I don't think anybody or their brother believes that Mason Rudolph is the quarterback in 2027. It could be Will Howard. It could be Drew Aller. We'll talk about that and all the rest of the things going on, including a hot trade rumor for the Pittsburgh Steelers. That is coming your way in about 40 minutes. But I did, of course, try to keep an eye on as many preseason games as possible the last couple of days. I don't care what anybody says, man. Will, let me ask you real quick before we start hitting each of these games. Are you turning on preseason football and loving it, or are you turning on preseason football if it's not your Panthers and you're like, find me a WNBA game, find me a baseball game? Like, where are you at on these preseason games here now that we've seen these teams play one or two, or in your case, three games?
2: I try to watch it enough to where I can talk about what the main players for each team are doing and how they look. Like Shador, Deshaun Watson, and Cleveland. You know, like, I try to have enough. Yeah, the top storylines. But once you get maybe a half at most in, it's like, all right, let's cut on House of the Dragon or something. Let's see what else we got.
1: I still got to watch that new season. I haven't seen the season yet. Maybe I'll do that tonight after we get off the air in 4 hours. I had a buddy of mine who's a Viking fan, and he was asking, what should I watch for today? As the Vikings were playing, and I'm like, well, here's what I root for. As a Packers fan, I need the kicker to do well. And the kicker was doing well for Green Bay on Friday night. But we run through all of this beginning on Thursday. Raiders-Texans was the first game. And, you know, everybody a week ago, remember we were on the air, Will? We were like, Fernando Mendoza looks the part. You got all these people. Yeah. They're pimping out Mendoza. He looks good. He's going against the twos. He's got, but this is what happens when you play against the NFL's best defense. Even their backups are great.
3: Play action from Mendoza, and he comes back over the middle, and he's picked off. Wood as the rookie. Mendoza trying to track him down and cannot. Pick six.
4: It was a play action play and went through my progression. Probably should have checked it down to the flat. Saw the flat player relate to him. And at that point, I started backing up and threw the check down to Mike Washington, and it was not a good throw. We weren't on the same page, and it was a interception.
1: Yeah, it was. That's exactly right. There's Mendoza, who was 8 of 15 for 86 yards, no TDs, the one interception in the 22-20 win over the Houston Texans. By the way, Vegas scored 19 second-half points. If you had Texans money line, if you're betting on preseason football, you had the Texans money line, you were up 20-3, and then you'd wind up losing this one 22-20. No Ashton Giante in this one, but here's a storyline for you, especially if you're a fantasy football player. Another preseason nugget, Mike Washington Jr., the rookie running back, has had very good performances here in the preseason. If you're a Giante Dynasty owner, you're going to want to probably get Mike Washington if you can, because that guy, even if it's not a Dynasty thing, if you're looking at your draft and you're back in like round 9, round 10, round 11, whatever, Mike Washington Jr. is a great handcuff for your team. Again, 9 carries, 56 yards in this one. In 2 games so far, the dude has been really, really good. And if you're looking for a guy who could potentially give you, in fantasy, top 16, whatever, top 20 upside, this is the dude because he's been really good in the preseason for the Raiders. Nobody really of note caught a lot of balls for a lot of yards in this one. Of course, usually in preseason, 9 wide receivers play as they're trying to figure everything out. But again, the story in this one, Mendoza's pick 6. Welcome to the NFL, young man. And then Mike Washington Jr., another game where he averages over 6 yards per carry, the primary backup to Ashton Jeanty. Also on Thursday night, you may not know this guy's name. And I thought he was going to be a little diamond in the rough 2 years ago. I held on to him way too long. But the San Francisco 49ers, they're patient with Jacob Cowing. He's a wide receiver. He had a pretty big play the other night.
5: Cowing from the 16. Trying to get to the edge and does. Gets a block. Now down the sideline. Keeps his footing across the 40. Cowing with one to beat, and he does. He's going to go. Jacob Cowing. House call. Touchdown, Niner.
1: Yeah, you may not know the name Jacob Cowing, and that's okay. You're not supposed to know the name Jacob Cowing. The good news for the 49ers, no major injuries in a football game. The Niners survived this without major injury. You had Cowing with the 83-yard punt return for the 49ers. They beat the Chargers 41-17. Again, the final score doesn't matter. It does not matter. It's guys, and you know Purdy's going to be the guy. You know Herbert's going to be the guy. They combined for 8 total passes. I think Herbert had 3 total plays, and that was it for probably for his preseason. Trey Lance got in this one. For the 49ers, the story of the preseason has been DeJuan Stribling, the second round pick out of Ole Miss. In this one, 4 catches for 46 yards. He's had 11 catches. He's had over 80 yards. And this is a young man, and they need wide receiver help. We know that. That kid Cowing I was telling you about, 30-year in the league, injuries last year. Stribling has been the guy to show up. And we know they need wide receiver help because Mike Evans is old, already a little bit banged up in the preseason. Ricky Pearsall, done for the year. We know Debo's gone. We know the Brandon Ayuk thing is just ridiculous. So they may have found something there in DeJuan Stribling. Niners win 41-17. So those are your Thursday games. And then we get into Friday. And the Jets and the Steelers. And we're going to talk a lot of Steelers football coming up because what happened in this one was, well, it's something that did not happen all of last year. It's like breaking news. The New York Jets defense picked off a quarterback. They didn't have a single interception last year.
6: Has to go along with the other guys that have a tight end. It's Howard. And he throws that right into traffic there. And it's Andre Sisco who makes the interception. And that is a return that will take the Steelers away from getting any points and set up the Jets. And Andre Sisco,
7: just the little details. Yeah, I mean, it's a shame because, you know, those were both good drives, and I felt like we were moving the ball really well. And one of the first things we talk about is protecting the football. Got to be better and learn from.
1: Imagine you pay money to go to a Steelers preseason game, and you go, and they're playing the Jets. This is not exactly a sexy matchup. It's not really a sexy matchup in November, but in August. And then you watch the Steelers get shut out by the New York Jets, and Will Howard throws not one but 2 interceptions. The Jets haven't had an interception in over a year, right? And they get 2 in this one off of one of the potential backups for the Pittsburgh Steelers. Now, the battle there, the nugget out of this game is that Drew Aller, the rookie from Penn State, was 11 of 23 for 110 yards. No touchdowns, no picks. Will Howard was 10 of 15 for 74 yards and the 2 interceptions. And I know it's against backups, but the Steelers are looking at this battle, I believe. The Steelers are looking at this as your quarterback 3 battle. Because I think it's pretty safe to say Mason Rudolph's going to be the backup behind Aaron Rodgers. And he should be. He knows the offense, I would assume. He's the most experienced. I know that. And these 2 young guys are battling, I think, to be that 3rd guy. And the emergency QB, the guy that's not active, all that. That's the battle, I think, from Pittsburgh. And we're going to get more on this. Christopher Carter will join us from Locked On Steelers in about a half an hour from right now. Other side, Cade Klubnik got in there, 10 of 14, 75 yards. Geno Smith was fantastic. No, I didn't stutter. You heard me correct. Geno Smith was fantastic for the Jets. 7 of 7 for 65 yards, and he threw a touchdown pass in this football game. Chip Kelly ruined Geno Smith. And I don't think Geno Smith is going to be a top five quarterback in the NFL.

0: by Pete Carroll. The roster wasn't great. I understand that. But he got ruined. Goes to New York. He's got weapons. That O-line is pretty good. I mentioned this at the end of last week's show, but I'll bring it up again. Will, you might have to talk me out of this. I am optimistic about the New York Jets. I feel dirty saying it, Will, but wow. I feel like this team could be 8-9, 9-8. I do believe that the Jets, everywhere on offense, they've got talent. Just the quarterback is the big question mark.
1: I don't think you're crazy for saying that. I mean, because we did talk quite a bit this offseason about the fact that they had a pretty nice offseason. They had a pretty nice free agency. They had a pretty nice draft. So, and we've seen Geno Smith, like, in Seattle. I mean, the Raiders last year, I feel like, was an anomaly because it's the Raiders. And I mean, they cleaned house over there. But that few years in Seattle, he resurrected his career. So who's to say he couldn't pull that off with the Jets for a little bit?
0: 7 of 7, 65 yards passing, the touchdown. I mean, they've got Garrett Wilson, who's a top 10 receiver. They drafted Omar Cooper. They've got Mason Taylor, and they drafted Kenyon Sadiq. Their backfield is good with Breece Hall and Braylon Allen. This is not a two-win team for the Jets. And by the way, that might be the worst-case scenario if you're a Jets fan. Because if the Jets, who were so bad last year, win 8 or 9 games, and I'm not in here to get anybody fired. I'm not a fire-everybody kind of talk show host. That's not my gig. My name's Mike Wickett here on Westwood One Sports. I do not scream for coaches to get fired. That's not my gig. Somebody else can do that. But if you are a Jets fan and you want Aaron Glenn fired, the worst thing in the world that can happen is they win 8 or 9 games. If you're a Jets fan, you want them to be 0-5 so they fire Aaron Glenn. That is what you want. Now, I don't want that. I want to see the Jets win football games. Shout out to our Jets fans that are listening. But if you are watching this Jets team and they win 8 games, 9 games, Aaron Glenn's coming back, because that's a hell of an improvement from having the 3rd overall pick in last year's draft to winning 8 or 9 games, which, by the way, puts you in contention for a wild card in the AFC. You know, it's incredible. But I do like, I mean, if they're average, it's another one of those teams where we're like, if they can just be pretty good on fill in the blank, and for the Jets, it's can they be pretty good on defense? Can they get one interception as opposed to the 0 that they had last year? Can they be pretty good on defense? And if Geno Smith is pretty good, I think the Jets can win. Can the Jets win 9 games this year? I should not say this, but I'm optimistic on the Jets. It feels really dirty to say. One more from Friday night. Let's bring in our Panthers insider, Will Dalton, our producer of this program. Will, 34-17. Panthers over Jaguars, the 90s expansion bowl. What was special about this one to you?
1: It is true. That was the Hall of Fame game back in the day, both of those inaugural seasons.
0: I remember that year.
1: I mean, we do. Bryce Young, the first team offense, they moved the ball a lot better. There were a lot of defensive starters, practically 4, that were out last night, so that could be a reason why Jacksonville moved the ball kind of easily there early in the game, because I personally think with what they added in free agency, the Panthers are going to have a really nice defense this year.
0: Trevor Lawrence moving the ball up and down the field. It was Nick Mullins and Carter Bradley and Joey Aguiar, and I haven't heard of 2 of those guys, and I do this for a living.
1: Yeah, that's right. We've got a young running back, Jonathan Brooks, who you might remember from his Texas days back in 2024, I want to say. He was a great running back coming out of that class, but the problem was he had torn his ACL, and the Panthers still took him.
0: In college, he had a torn ACL.
1: That's right. And then he tore it again with the Panthers. He played like 3 games 2 years ago. Didn't play at all last year. And so he got in the end zone for the first time in his NFL career. And so
0: that's cool. That's a cool moment. That's great.
1: It's a Yeah, so I think he's going to be a cool story to watch.

0: this year, and yeah, they put the guards back in last night.
1: Yeah, that's the key. They put the guards back in. Jonathan Brooks is just, he's one of those guys that you root for, at least I do. Yeah. When, like, I'm not a Panthers fan. I leave that to Will. That's his job. But when you see a guy come out and you know all these guys want to play great, and he tears his ACL right after he tore his ACL, you just feel bad. So you hope that that guy can get, like, when Dak, remember when Dak Prescott's leg went sideways? Remember that? When he was running the ball and he ran to his left and he went down and got tackled and his leg broke. And it was right before he was about to get paid. I have never in my life, and I'm not a Cowboy fan, I root against the Cowboys, but I've never in my life seen not just the Cowboys or the NFL, but like the sports world was supporting Dak Prescott all over social media. Like LeBron James is tweeting about Dak Prescott. It was one of those things where you knew Dak, he's a really good player, he's a really good leader, he seems like a really good dude. Even if you don't root for the Cowboys, you felt bad when his leg broke. And you want him to get paid. At least I wanted him to. And I feel that way about Brooks. Like, I want to see him succeed. Back to Bryce Young, by the way. 5 of 6, 49 yards, no touchdowns. Happier with this output from his offense than game one.
2: Yeah, it's huge. The O-line and running backs, they're doing a great job all night tonight. You know, that's a good team. We respect them, and for them to come out here and, you know, establish it in the run game, the pass game. You know, I always have all the confidence in the world in them. You know, it's watching and being around throughout training camp, just the battles they've gone up and had with our defense. Everyone's growing. You know, everyone's adapting to being around each other more and more, and only going to continue to build. So it's great to get some reps like that on film. And they're such a competitive group. You know, we're all going to keep trying to strive to be our best.
1: Couple of snaps for Teteroa McMillan, 2 catches, 25 yards for the Panthers. John Metchie, 6 catches, 77 yards. Another dude you root for after everything he went through. He had cancer. Like, you, that's just another dude that you root for. Coming up, we'll get to what happened at the New Mile High. We'll run through the rest of the preseason games. I'm finding nuggets for you from every preseason game. In case you don't watch every minute of the preseason, which is absolutely understandable, but I've got a nugget out of every preseason game for you, including the Packers and the Broncos. That's next. Mike Wickett with you here, Westwood One Sports.
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0: you are in America. Hundreds of radio stations carrying this fine program. Also, what's up? If you're listening on Sirius XM Channel 375, the Westwood One app, you can tell your smart speaker, hey, Alexa, play Westwood One Sports. We have so many little nuggets of these NFL preseason games. Just little nuggets that can help you, maybe in your battles. Maybe you can sound smarter with your water cooler talk, or you can find that diamond in the rough in your fantasy draft by watching these games. Or heck, if you don't have time, by listening to me tell you the little nugget that I found interesting. Sad note, by the way, Eagles and Patriots just kicked off a little while ago. On the opening kickoff, Eagles running back Jaquindon Jackson. I don't know who, I've never heard the name, so he's probably battling for a roster spot. He was hurt on the opening kickoff and plays for the Philadelphia Eagles. He's a running back looking to make the team. He was stretchered off. This was one of those, all the players on a knee. They brought the ambulance onto the field in New England. Scary. Again, that's Eagles running back Jaquindon Jackson, who was on the kickoff, the opening kickoff for this Patriots-Eagles game. So hopefully he is okay. I didn't see if he was moving his hands and fingers. I didn't get a chance to watch the whole thing. I just saw the ambulance take him off. Hopefully he is all right. I'll update you. If I find anything, I'll definitely let you know. But running through some more of these NFL games, these nuggets, again, I totally get it. If you're like, Wicket, I can't watch all these games. There's just some of it's bad football. It's a lot of backups. And you're right. But if you're looking for something, you're looking for guys to make the roster. You're looking for rookies to have an impact. And if you're a fan of the Green Bay Packers, I'm not worried about Jordan Love. I'm not worried about the receivers. I'm not worried about Tucker Kraft. I got a little questions on the defense until Micah Parsons comes back. But, you know, last year in that playoff game that I reference a lot on this show, when they were up 21-3 at halftime and still had a 16-point lead in the fourth quarter, their kicker, Brandon McManus, left 7 points on the board, missed a field goal, two field goals, and an extra point. And that's what, in part, cost the Packers a chance to go to Seattle and lose to the Seahawks in the divisional round of the playoffs. But they may have found their savior at the kicker spot now.
1: One that was wiped out due to penalty. Snap and the kick on the way. Wow, Trey Smack is money.
0: Yeah.
1: Rookie out of Florida. The Packers use a sixth-round draft pick on the kicker.
0: And he's now 7-for-7 officially, unofficially 8-for-8. In two preseason games. His training camp has been kind of sketchy. If you follow a lot of the Packers media mafia like I do, it's been a little up and down, which, you know, it's training camp. But in the two games he's played, the two biggest stages, including a 58-yarder last week and a 59-yarder last night, the Packers may have found their kicker. And it may be Trey Smack, which, by the way, he better have a podcast called Smack Talk, right? Like, that's got to happen. I guess you got to make the team and make some game-winning kicks to have a podcast where you can use a name like Smack Talk. But damn, if the Packers found a kicker and their defense is just good enough until Micah comes back and then good again when Michael Parsons returns in October, maybe he doesn't get up to speed till mid-November, whatever, Packers could be dangerous, man. Packers could be very, very dangerous. A team that the Packers beat early last year with the Washington Commanders. And they had a preseason game today. Jaden Daniels won series 0-for-1, didn't complete his pass, didn't have any rushing yards. They lose to the Lions 17-13. Big storyline this one, though, is the fact that Daniels, I think that's got to be it, didn't play in the first preseason game, not going to play in the next preseason game, the final preseason game. Got a little bit in here. But the offensive line, Will, I heard you and Josh Graham talking about the Washington offensive line not looking too good in this one between the Commanders and the Lions.
2: No, and that's the last thing that the Commanders needed, is their line not to look great. Now, I mean, the Laramie Tunsil injury
0: is huge, yeah.
2: That's a big one because he's one of the best in the game. But after a season where Jaden Daniels got hurt, what was it, twice?
0: Yep.
2: You got to keep him upright. And if the O-line looks like it's struggling after a season like that, that's That's not very exciting.
0: No, it's not. And this, I think, is a big year for Dan Quinn. I don't know if he's on the hot seat. We've talked about him a lot on this program. Our Commanders fans, I'm sure Linnell knows about this. 12-5 year one, 5-12 last year. We understand the Daniels injury. His entire time as head coach of the Falcons, he was a game over 500. He's kind of a 500 coach. And that defense was the worst defense in the NFL last year. The injuries to Daniels, now they lose Tunsil. The offensive line, a lot of question marks there, but Jaden Daniels not worried about gelling with his offensive line quite yet.
3: It's still a work in progress, and like I said, it's only preseason. We've still got practices and everything, and by the time we get to game one, you know, we'll have it set in stone. But for me, it's really just trusting those guys up front, trusting the play calling, trusting my reads and everything, getting the ball out, what I have to do and playing on time.
0: It's going to be tough to play on time when your starting left tackle is recovering from a torn tricep muscle like Laremy Tunsil is. That's huge. I mean, we always talk about quarterback injuries shifting the balance of power or quarterback free agent signings shifting things in the AFC or the NFC. Just in the NFC East, like, I don't think the Giants are going to win more than five games this year. I think they'll be better in 27 than they will be in 2026. But you got the Eagles, they got a new offensive coordinator. The Cowboys have a new defensive coordinator. You got a new offensive and defensive coordinator in Washington. Like, there's a lot of question marks, but there's some real power there between those top two teams, Philly and Dallas, I think, especially with the offense that the Cowboys can put out there. I don't know where to put Washington. Jaden Daniels, first year, maybe the greatest rookie season in the history of the NFL. Jaden Daniels, sophomore year, banged up. So we don't know about Jaden Daniels yet. Like, someone was saying that out of the last 52 quarterbacks drafted in the NFL, I heard this stat this week, six are franchise QBs. And Jaden Daniels is still an incomplete. Because we don't know. Can he stay healthy? If Daniels can't stay healthy this year, a lot of question marks about him. But that number is so low. That's why it's so hard to find a franchise quarterback in the NFL draft. Because six out of 52? That's pretty unbelievable. That's in like the last 4 or 5 years or whatever it is. The Minnesota Vikings, they're looking to find their offense this year with Kyler Murray as the starter. Murray did not play in their 13-3 loss. This is like that Steelers game I talked about earlier. You paid money if you're a Vikings fan. And I don't know what a ticket is to go to that stadium, U.S. Bank Stadium up in Minneapolis for a preseason game. But you paid money to go watch your team score 3 points against the Baltimore Ravens backups in this game. And I think the big nugget out of this one, and I still have no idea what the plan is for J.J. McCarthy. Like, what's the long-term plan in this for J.J. McCarthy? He was 5 of 10 for 81 yards, had a couple of good throws, had a couple of bad throws. He was the worst of the three quarterbacks, I think, in this game. Max Brosmer, 11 of 17 for 98 yards. Carson Wentz, 9 of 11 for 92 yards. Something tells me that Carson Wentz has a good shot to be the backup, to be the number two when they've had that final depth chart there in Minneapolis. So I found this clip today, and I did not, at normally when it comes to these things, I get them, I edit them, I make them shorter, tighter, so there's not a lot of stutters, stammers. I didn't do that with Kevin O'Connell. This, when he was asked about J.J. McCarthy's day, here's the full, I think it's 55 seconds, which is a long soundbite. It's a long soundbite, so stick with me. Here's Kevin O'Connell on J.J. McCarthy's day.
4: If we can put that ball in the end zone there on one of those two kind of final plays there, once we kind of hit the big play to Ty, I thought that was a really nice job climbing and giving Ty a chance. Thought it was a really nice job by Ty climbing that half field safety and going up and getting the football. And then, we got to put, you know, early on in a game like that, the difference between the momentum of putting the ball in there and we've got a lot of confidence in our defense to go for a fourth down right there, knowing that we're going to keep them backed up and maybe keep the field position on our side and, you know, keep the pressure on, you know, in more ways than one. But you'd love to, you know, capitalize on an explosive. The percentages say you get an explosive like that, your chances of scoring go way up. And if we could have finished that one, maybe the day looks different, maybe it doesn't. But, you know, each play in preseason, you're really evaluating each individual guy on, you know, how they handle their snaps. And you're trying to do that in a way that gives guys opportunities to show what they can do.
0: Do you know what Kevin O'Connell didn't talk about when he was asked about J.J. McCarthy's day? J.J. McCarthy's day. He didn't talk about J.J. McCarthy. He talked about Ty Felton, momentum, defense, fourth and going for it, explosive. Like, he didn't diagnose to the reporter, whoever asked that question, about J.J. McCarthy. He talked about a lot of stuff, but not specifically about J.J. McCarthy, which to me doesn't bode well for J.J. McCarthy. More on that still to come. We'll get to the rest of these NFL preseason games. Those are the nuggets that I pulled from each of these preseason games so far. Again, McCarthy, not great. Not great at all in this game. And I wonder if there's a shot that Carson Wentz is the backup. And maybe J.J. McCarthy's Vikings days are done. I know Kevin O'Connell keeps telling us about development and the future and yada, yada, yada. But it sure as hell doesn't sound like J.J. McCarthy has got a locked-on spot on this roster right here. Very, very strange. A lot more football to talk about. A lot more preseason nuggets for you. But we are going to concentrate on the Pittsburgh Steelers coming up next. We're going to go to the Steel City. Christopher Carter from Locked On Steelers is going to join us. We'll find out, was my nugget correct? Is Drew Aller battling Will Howard for the 3 spot? That's coming up next. Mike Wickham with you here, Westwood One Sports. 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
1: 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Again, I'm Mike Wickett. We are just a couple of weeks away from the start of the real NFL season, but there are nuggets coming out of these preseason games, including last night's Jets-Pittsburgh game, which, by the way, if you're a Steelers fan, I feel like the Steelers owe you money if you paid for that game last night. 17-0, the final. The New York football Jets come into your building and win. I know the final score doesn't matter, but yuck. To talk about that, we welcome in Locked On Steelers podcast host Christopher Carter. Christopher, thank you for the time. Do the Steelers owe their fans their money back?
2: I mean, it wasn't that exciting of a game. And I will say this. Steelers fans who show up in the preseason are some real ones, because they were sitting there in the fourth quarter. Do you know about Renegade, like the defensive highlights? So they played Renegade, and they're down like 10-0. It's been the most boring preseason game ever. And I'm thinking, man, the fans aren't going to feel this. But the fans were like, yeah, let's go. It's Renegade time. So shout out to all the Steelers fans who attended, because they were like, I don't care how bad this game is. We're going to enjoy every second of it.
1: Is it safe to assume that Mason Rudolph is Aaron's backup and last night's Aller-Howard battle is going to be what we see as well next week to be the QB3 in Pittsburgh?
2: Yeah, I think that, but here's the thing. I think it's been that for quite some time. Like, I know that there's been a lot of hope and optimism from people who just want to find the next franchise quarterback, and I get that thirst. The Steelers have had that really since Ben Roethlisberger's elbow injury, because when that happened, everyone, even though he came back for two more years after that, everyone was kind of like, okay, well, we got to start the search now. And that, again, was back in, like, 2019 when that injury happened. So it's been some time. I think anyone, as a reporter who's been covering these practices, you know, I like Will Howard. I like Drew Aller's, like, traits and, like, his arm strength. But they are just such big projects that Mike McCarthy is going to have to put a lot of work in to develop. And, you know, they both had really good preseason debuts. But I was, you know, saying on my show, and I wrote about in the Pittsburgh Post-Gazette, like, I think it's good that they accomplished a lot of the basics. But the Packers defense really didn't do anything that was that complex. And, you know, preseason, no one's, like, studying for you. So, like, let's just cool down before everyone starts anointing guys. And then you have the game like that where Will Howard throws two interceptions. Drew Aller, you know, he has a couple, like, impressive throws that show his arm ability. But all in all, both of them struggle to see the field have a level of consistency. And, yes, they basically confirmed Mason Rudolph the guy. But to me, this isn't even a battle for QB3 at this point. They're not going to cut Drew Aller. This is going to be about how do they want to handle the four quarterback situation. My colleague at the Pittsburgh Post-Gazette, Jerry Dulac, has been reporting with multiple sources that the Steelers plan to keep four. And I'm sorry, I just don't know how they do that and get all the other things they want on this roster to stick. So that's the current situation. Do they trade one of these quarterbacks? You know, do they cut one of them, or do they keep four and just go light at some other key position? That's something that still has to be solved.
1: Who's been better, Drew Aller or Will Howard, in your mind?
2: I think it's Drew Aller right now, simply because of the two of them in the first game. Will Howard got a couple of drives. He had one good 2-minute drill that resulted in a touchdown. But Drew Aller, you know, he had two passing touchdowns, a rushing touchdown. And granted, he went up against the lower teams from the Packers, like the third string, the fourth string from them. So that he should have put up more numbers there. And then in this game, you know, Will Howard, just the two interceptions he had, they weren't completely on him. Roman Wilson could have ran a little bit better of a route, but they were still significantly on him and the mistakes that he's making at this stage. Drew Aller had some mistakes, but they weren't as costly. And so I right now would say Drew Aller is ahead of Will Howard in the sense of, like, where they're supposed to be right now. But he's also, that's why, you know, Drew Aller was a third round pick. Will Howard was a sixth round pick. And the main reason I think Will Howard even got to be a sixth round pick is because of the run he went on in his last year with Ohio State. when he had like one of the most talented teams in college football. You know, the thing that I remind people of, he was like the 12th player from that roster drafted in that season. And that doesn't even include players like Carnell Tate, who got drafted this past year, and Jeremiah Smith, who's going to be a top five pick this year. So like, I remind people all the time, Will Howard, he's a really good guy. I think he wants to try hard. He's someone you can root for. But there's a reason why he was a sixth-round pick and no one was beating down the door for the national champion quarterback.
1: Talking with Locked On Steelers podcast host Christopher Carter. You can also read his work in the Pittsburgh Post-Gazette. I'm Mike Wickett here on Westwood One Sports. You can follow Christopher on Twitter, at Carter Critiques. And I want to read one of your tweets to you so we can discuss this, Chris. The Steelers offensive line is supposed to be a unit that dominates and wins enough to make this team competitive. I haven't seen much from the first two preseason games from the starting unit that inspires confidence. Has it been that bad?
2: My thing is, it just hasn't been good.
1: Yeah.
2: In both preseason games, the first team offensive line has been giving up pressure and they haven't really established any runs, any run pace. Now, they had a couple five-yard runs for both Rico Dowdle and Jaylen Warren, but all in all, neither of them averaged like 4 yards per carry. And you know, I think that's what this group was assembled to do. I mean, in the first 4 years of the Omar Khan GM era for the Pittsburgh Steelers, three of the first-round picks have been offensive tackles. A second-round pick was spent on a center, and a fourth-round pick was spent on a guard. And one of the tackles is hurt right now, and Maxi Honitor. We don't know when he'll be back. I asked the offensive coordinator literally this morning, and he didn't give a timeline. So that is not a good sign for Maxi Honitor. Broderick Jones, he's recovering from a season-ending injury where basically he couldn't even lift a weight until this summer. And he's trying to get his weight back up right now. So they are a bit limited there, but they're still supposed to get more out of this group, and they're just not getting it. And listen, the main thing that killed the Steelers last year was when Aaron Rodgers dealt with pressure. There were some games that they looked lopsided in the end, but they were tight until the pressure got to Rodgers, and it just completely undid things. You go back to that Chargers game. Steelers are going back and forth with him. Aaron Rodgers gets sacked, fumble, touchdown. Then the game breaks open from there. Same thing with the Packers game. Same thing with the Bills game. And then, of course, the same thing with the Texans game, though the final score read 30-6. It's 7-6 in the fourth quarter. Everything's tight. And then all of a sudden, Aaron Rodgers gets hit, fumble, returned for a touchdown. That's followed by a pick six, and the game falls apart. This offensive line has to be better this year. They have to be able to protect him and keep him from getting destroyed, because he's going to be 42 in what, November, December, when his birthday is. He can't afford to be taking more hits. Actually, I think he's going to be 43. I'm cheating him a year.
1: He could be 53. It doesn't really matter at this point.
2: Yeah.
1: I mean, he's going to be an old man in the NFL. I've been on the record, Christopher, that I'm higher on the Steelers than most people that have my job. Mike McCarthy just wins football games. Aaron is so familiar with the offense. And I actually think addition by subtraction, by losing Arthur Smith, I'm watching the Steelers from afar, that offense didn't do a whole lot. When you're watching this offense in camp from last year to this year, do you notice it to be better, more crisp? What do you see in the offense with Aaron in camp versus Aaron in camp last year when Arthur Smith was the OC?
2: So I think the passing is certainly more fluid. I'm seeing more of the middle of the field targeting. More route combinations that seem to naturally build off of each other, those route concepts you want to see. And those are promising. And I'll also say, we haven't seen Aaron Rodgers throw to DK Metcalf and Michael Pittman Jr., two receivers the Steelers have traded for in back-to-back years. We haven't seen them practice, I think, in 3 weeks now. And I think that's partially just there's rest in them because they've seen enough from them and they want to see more of the rookie Jeremy Renard and the third-year guy Roman Wilson. But it's tough to really gauge how smooth it will look. You know, in the early parts of training camp, there were some promising things. DK Metcalf was making plays. They really didn't connect much, Michael Pittman and Aaron Rodgers, in training camp. So it's still a work in progress, in my opinion. But the other thing about this, I mean, I'm looking at this team. It's supposed to be able to run the ball, and I haven't once seen it. You know, Mike McCarthy's training camp was extremely light on physicality and competition. It wasn't until towards the end we started to see more competitive run periods where guys were actually hitting a little bit. And I think it's still a question. Can this team run the ball and have a balanced attack? Because if they don't, it's going to make life harder on Aaron Rodgers to get the ball out. They do have better playmakers. I think Jeremy Renard and Michael Pittman will be a better 2 and 3 wide receiver supporting cast for DK Metcalf, because when teams took double DK Metcalf last year, it was a big problem for the Steelers. So they'll be in a better situation there. But it won't matter if this team, A, can't run the ball consistently, and B, doesn't protect Aaron Rodgers well enough. So I think schematically it'll look smoother and prettier, and they'll have more chances for big plays and explosive plays. But I still think there are some things that this team needs to nail down, especially in the physicality point when it comes to protection and running the ball.
1: Christopher, you're amazing, man. We appreciate you. We'll have to get you on again and talk more about this Steelers football team. Thank you for the time.
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1: Christopher Carter, you can check him out. Locked On Steelers, host the podcast, read his fine work in the Pittsburgh Post-Gazette. 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They open with and their schedule's manageable to open the season. They play Atlanta week one. Then they go to the AFC champion Patriots, who, by the way, are losing 7-0 to the Eagles in a preseason game right now. Then they get the Bengals. That could be a shootout. You never know, between Rodgers and Joe Burrow. Then they go to Cleveland, Indy, Tampa. I mean, there's some winnable games, I think, before they get to their bye week there in week 9. It's funny, they get 3 division games all before their bye in the first 8 weeks. They get Cleveland twice, and they have Cincinnati in there. Again, I'm higher on the Steelers than most. I just think the McCarthy wins football games, maybe not in January, but he wins football games. I think Aaron Rodgers knows the offense. I think the addition of Pittman takes so much pressure and so many double teams off of DK Metcalf, as Christopher was talking about there. The running game, you know, pick your poison. You want Jalen Warren, you want Rico Dowdle. You know, those two guys right there, if you're a fantasy manager, picking one of those guys, you're going to get frustrated by the other. And they got, of course, they got TJ Watt, and that defense is still really good. So, again, I'm higher on the Steelers than most. Give me a take time. It's one of our favorite segments on a Saturday night. This is the It Stars You. You give us a ring. 310-840-4910, and you dial us up. You tell us about your NFL team. Who is your NFL team? And give us a take on your NFL team. 310-840-4910. 310-840-4910. You're up next, all right? Give Me a Take is coming up on the other side. Again, that phone number, 310-840-4910. We'll do that coming up next. I'm Mike Wickett. You can also hit me up on Twitter, at Mike Wickett. 2 T's here on Westwood One Sports.
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1: All right, it is time for our very favorite Saturday night segment on this radio program. Happy to have you. Thanks for hanging out. It's time for Gimme a Take. Time for Gimme a Take. And actually, I need to find out what's going on. Josh Jacobs, our producer, yes, that Josh Jacobs, back running the board for us. He says thank you, that's my bad. He says he has a surprise for me for Gimme a Take?
2: Yeah, this is something that was Instagram. Now, granted, I don't think it's AI, but it's